0: Karen Bass is taking action to speed up cleanup after a massive warehouse fire in Boyle Heights. Crews are removing millions of pounds of rotting food as officials work to prevent flare-ups and hold those responsible accountable. And a $10,000 reward is being offered for information in the deadly shooting of a CTA worker on Chicago's South Side. Police say Black 57-year-old Thomas Barlow was killed during a carjacking as leaders push for stronger protections for transit workers. Get BIN News now on demand 24/7 on the iHeartRadio app. Back to Terry McCready.
1: We will not wait to take the fight to Donald Trump and the oligarchy. We will not wait. We will not wait to abolish ICE and pass Medicare for all.
2: Colorado's Black Democrat Mayla Quiroz delivering a victory speech in her primary race for Colorado's first congressional district. She's vowing to oppose any leader who accepts campaign donations from corporate public action committees. She defeated a veteran Democratic challenger and is among a growing number of Democrats pushing for institutional change within the party. Quiroz asserted that, quote, we have to root out the corruption and get money out of our politics. The Ethiopian-born 29-year-old who was endorsed by New York City Mayor Zoran Mamdani, who, along with other Democratic socialists like Senator Bernie Sanders, are pushing to take corporate PAC money out of politics and back challengers to several incumbent Democrats. The Justice Department is directing its staff to bring fraud charges in alleged cases of birth tourism.
3: We're the only country in the world that has it. You step into our country and you're all of a sudden a citizen. You come in a certain way. This was not meant for Chinese billionaires to have their children become citizens of our country.
2: The DOJ order is in response to the Supreme Court's birthright citizenship ruling. The DOJ's Office of the Deputy Attorney General says investigation and prosecution of birth tourism schemes should be prioritized by all criminal division staff. The Migration Policy Institute claims up to 26,000 babies born annually in the U.S. could be attributed to birth tourism. It's illegal, but the DOJ tells prosecutors to explore related statutes such as wire fraud and money laundering when pursuing cases. President Trump says singer Victor Willis will be sorely missed. Willis was a lead singer for the Village People, which is known for its signature hit YMCA. The president often used that banger at his campaign rallies, and he celebrated Willis's legacy. With a post on Truth Social, Trump shared his condolences and wrote, "We will think of Victor every time YMCA is played." Willis's wife announcing his death in a Facebook post and said that he died from a short but aggressive illness. Willis was 74. El Obeid, a city in Sudan with 500,000 people sheltering about 100,000 refugees displaced by violence, is facing its most intense attacks by rapid support forces. After breaking a siege last year, the army has struggled to stop the RSF from reimposing a blockade through drone strikes, impacting the city, its infrastructure, and the main highway. Strikes against a main power station and fuel depots have plunged neighborhoods into darkness and closed water pumps. The United Nations is cautioning about substantial RSF troop movements and of a potential ground assault. The threat is sparking concerns of atrocities similar to those in Al-Fashir last October, which the UN compared to genocide. I'm Terry McCready for the Black Information Network.
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5: 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It's Tavis Smiley on Chicago's Essential Storyteller, WVON.

0: bridge. You can't jump in until he gets to the bridge. So I couldn't jump too fast. I'm Tavis Smiley. Dr. Cornel West is with us in this hour, as he is every Monday and Thursday. But thankfully today he's here for the hour as we try again to wrap our brains around what it means to be 250 years in with regard to this republic. Connie Rice was on in the first hour. Her frame essentially is that for us, this is a moment not so much of celebration, but confrontation. Can't wait to hear how Doc wants to dissect that and what frame he thinks we ought to be in. Dr. West, always, sir, a blessing to hear your voice.
1: Brother, it is a blessing to hear your voice, but also Sister Connie.
0: Yes.
1: Lord, she's so brilliant, so brave, so consistent, so courageous. And her voice is a very important part of the tradition of black people because, Tavis, as you know, when Duke Ellington says black people have made dissonance a way of life, we have made funk a mode of existence in the midst of America.
0: Mm.
1: And what is funk? It gets beneath the deodorized discourses. It gets under all the sanitized and sterilized utterances that are forms of denial that does not come to terms with our suffering and our humanity and our creativity, let alone our genius.
0: Mm.
1: So that it's very appropriate that we move from Aretha yesterday to James Brown today. We started with Curtis Mayfield on June 1.
0: Mm-hmm.
1: How come? Because in the midst of all of this catastrophic dimness and grimness, we need some spiritual resources and moral sources that will sustain us in our fight, in our struggle, in our sacrifice, in our service to the people. And Sister Connie is absolutely right. We ain't fighting for no ism. We fighting for concrete human beings that on the chocolate side that spill over on all sides so that we have a love of black people that has a solidarity with all oppressed people in every corner of the country and the world. And we want to thank James Brown. We want to thank Susie, his mama, 16 years old.
0: Mm.
1: We want to thank Joseph, his daddy, way out in a shack in Barnville, South Carolina. When he was born, Tavis, he was pronounced a stillborn.
0: That's right.
1: They pronounced him dead. Thank God he had an aunt that shook him after a little while, and he started making some noises. The next thing you know, it's and he's been funky ever since. Well, that's an allegory of black people. When America was born, we were still born when it came to freedom. That's why Frederick Douglass said on April 5th, 1852, when you celebrate, it's a sham for us. When you talk about liberty and justice, it's hollow mockery. When it comes to shameless hypocrisy and revolting barbarity, America reigns with no rivals. That's Frederick Douglass, April the 5th, 1852, at the Woman's Anti-Slavery Gathering in Rochester. Here we are now in 2026 with a certain version of that. There's been breakthroughs. There's been progress because people sacrificed courageously, had visions and organization. But when we look at the mass incarceration, look at the black child poverty and child poverty, look at black miseducation, look at the unbelievable unavailable access to health care and child care when it comes to difficulty gaining access to resources, let alone our own sources of self-respect.
0: Mm.
1: That's something we got to come to terms with.
0: Mm.
1: The sources of self-love, that's what we got to come to terms with. But when it comes to the underside of America right now, the version of Frederick Douglass still holds 250 years later. And we got to be honest about that. We got to be candid about that. But we also have to have a joy. Thank God we were born black and have been able to revel in a great tradition of a hated and despised people who talk to Merle so much about love and dignity. But that's not a function of skin pigmentation. That's a function of black people choosing virtues, choosing character, choosing courage, choosing integrity, choosing honesty. And if we lose that, we become part of the spiritual decadence and decay of America that's been worshiping money, money, money for 250 years. Too much, but thank God we always got some vanilla, brothers and sisters, be they Quakers way back in abolitionists, or be they vanilla folk in present who are in solidarity with liberty for all, justice for all, here and in Gaza and in Haiti and in Ethiopia and in Iran and in China, across the board. Oh, what a great black people. We ought to be celebrating our resistance and struggle, but also confronting, as my dear sister Connie says, the forces of evil that's coming at us.
0: It's going to be funky this whole hour. I want you to know I ain't asked Cornel West nothing yet. All I said was, brother, it's good to hear your voice, and that's the opening salvo. It's going to be funky this entire hour. You see why he chose it as his walk-on song. Cornel West is ready to go, and I'm ready to go with him for the rest of the hour. 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

0: Every day, somebody somewhere is trying to silence the truth. 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
1: 100 years ago, a genius was born in Chicago. 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

0: I told you it's going to be funky for the entire hour, for that matter, all 3 hours today, because Dr. West, DJ Doc, is curating the music today as we play the best of James Brown. And when you think about it, and when you imbibe what Dr. West was saying, it makes all the sense in the world that we move from Aretha Franklin yesterday to James Brown as we move toward this celebration, this commemoration, this confrontation, as Connie and Doc have agreed, when it comes to the 250th anniversary of this republic over the weekend. We're just trying to get our paragraph right. When you look at America 250 years in, through a black lens, what do you see? And that's the purpose of all 3 hours today. Connie Rice was absolutely brilliant in the first hour, and Dr. West came out the blocks. We passed the baton. Actually, Connie came out the blocks and then passed the baton to Dr. West, and I told you he's going to go faster and higher, and that's exactly what he did. I didn't ask this Negro nothing. He just went in for 15 minutes, but he laid the frame for this hour so beautifully. Miles, we got to – When Doc starts going in like that, so brilliantly, we got some sound effects, man. What can we give him? Do that again. I like that. Do that again. How about when he starts preaching like that? How about like some Hammond B3, like in the Black Pentecostal Church? Oh, that's it. We got that. We got to give Doc some sound effects, man, when he's doing it like that. Dr. West, it's always a blessing to have you on, man.
1: Brother Miles, what's up, man? The younger generation, we love the younger generation, brother. I'm telling you.
0: Doc has laid the frame for this hour, and I got the rest of this hour to sort of interrogate that frame. And here's where I want to start. You said so much that we could just talk about, you know, for hours, not even just this hour. But I want to come back to something that jumped out at me when you suggested that it's a blessing to be black in America. It's a blessing, Dr. West said, to be black in America. Let me ask a question that might sound bizarre. Hope it doesn't sound, you know, sacrilegious in any way. But Doc said it's a blessing to be born black in America. When you said that, for some reason, my mind went back to your dear departed friend Toni Morrison.
1: Yes.
0: And you know where I'm going. That issue of infanticide that is at the epicenter of that story, beloved. I want to move from James Brown as a stillborn baby to the infanticide issue raised again in the beloved text and ask you whether or not 250 years in, with all that we have to endure, whether or not you still believe it's a blessing now to be born black in America.
1: Yeah, my brother, I would say it's a blessing now more than ever. Mm. Because when you've been through so much hell, when you've been terrorized for so long, the police hunt you down for so long, you've been wrestling with poverty for so long, and you come through it on the other side, clothed in your right mind with your soul intact, and the rest of the world still wants access to your language, your music, and your culture, and your rhythms, and your polyrhythms, and ways of being in the world. You say to yourself, the best of black people. I'm not talking about the worst, because we human beings like everybody else. Mm-hmm. But the best of black people is probably the greatest response to all of the hopelessness and meaninglessness and

0: nihilism and cynicism that is so pervasive in the world, not just in America, in the modern world. Mm. So that black modes of being that have to do with wrestling with tragicomic reality, that have to do with wrestling with impotence and helplessness and hopelessness, but as you said earlier, not allowing them to have the last word. And how do you do that? You need to have the words and witnesses of those who came before. It's no accident that Cold Sweat, which was actually recorded right there in Cincinnati, Ohio, in May 1967, was co-written by Pee Wee Ellis, who was using Miles Davis's So What? Donna. Donna. Now, Miles had already taken it to the hilt with Coltrane and others. Here comes Pee Wee in the James Brown band, going to add now some deep funk with Miles' genius. So you get James Brown's genius and Miles Davis' genius. My God, that's like Aretha Franklin's genius with Marianne Williams' genius. My God, that's Sarah Vaughan's genius with Billie Holiday's genius. We ain't got the W.B. Du Bois and Ida B. Wells Barnett. What a tradition of a people when it has the bravery, the brilliance, the consistency, and the courage with love at its center. So I'm just, thank God that I'm the child of Irene and Clifton. I thank God that Cynthia, who just died, but who's in the process of being reborn, is my sister, a Cliff, or Cynthia, or Cheryl. Kevin's my brother. Mark Riley Thomas, my brother. I can go on and on. I got a smile on my face given all the tears and heartache and heartbreak that I have to come to terms with every day.
1: Yeah. I was thinking a moment ago when you were talking, and I want to just revert right quick back to what some of what Connie was saying in the first hour about the resilience of black people. You've laid on that in your own way at the start of this hour. Connie went in on that point as well in hour one. And I sometimes wonder, for all that we have accomplished, and you said, I've heard you say in speeches here or there, that when the good white folks see us walk in the room, they ought to just give us a standing ovation. We just deserve a standing ovation when we walk in the room. I've heard Dr. West say that it is a miracle that black people did not form our own version of Al-Qaeda, given all that we've been put through over these 250 years. We did not resort to that, nor did they resort to that in South Africa at the end of apartheid. It underscores and highlights the best of who we are. But for all the resilience that we have exhibited, I sometimes wondered, I don't even know there's an answer to this, Doc. I'm just talking out loud, which I can do with Dr. West, even if it's live on radio with people listening. I do this, I tend to do it with just the two of us. So my questions, if they sound crazy, it's just between Dr. West and me. But here's one of those questions. For all of our resilience, Doc, I wonder how much more we might have accomplished, how much better off we might be, how much farther down the road we would be if we didn't have for 250 years this knee on our neck. I mean, I celebrate the resilience, but I sometimes wonder how much further down the road we'd be if we hadn't had these speed bumps, these roadblocks. I think you take my point.
0: Oh, yeah. I don't think we have a language that could capture a vision as to what we could be.
1: That's right.
0: If we didn't have this vicious white supremacy coming at us every day, every week, every year for 400 years.
1: Mm-hmm.
0: Now, I know that's hypothetical and counterfactual because white supremacy has been real as a heart attack every minute of our lives and will haunt us to the grave and our children's graves because it's not going away. It can be pushed back. But it's not going to ever be eliminated and erased, you see. Mm-hmm. But it can be pushed back as far as it can be. But can you imagine who we would have been and what we could have done? But we have to keep in mind, though, in relation to the United States and the experiment in constitutional republic trying to become a democracy. Sister Connie, again, is right in terms of you don't have a multiracial liberal democracy until the 1960s, and then that gets erased. Rather quickly under the neo-fascism of Trump and company. And it's in the process of being erased. That's why our fight is so intense. But the important thing to keep in mind, though, Tavis, is that on a spiritual and moral level, if we could reach the level of Emmett Till's mother, who says, "I don't have a minute to hate. I'll pursue justice and for the rest of my life," and her only baby is right there in the coffin at Robert's Temple Church of God in Christ on the west side of Chicago. That is a level of unbelievable moral and spiritual greatness. And there's been black mothers and black fathers who have tried to enact that kind of greatness to pass it on to their children, so that become not just freedom fighters, but also they become wounded healers. They become joy sharers. They become love warriors, so that they bring the moral and the spiritual with the political, with the economic. That's why isms can never capture the richness of our movement.
1: I wonder, thank you, Miles. I wonder, that was funny. I knew he was going to do that. I knew that B3 was coming, man. Fortunately, Dr. West and I both love a Hammond B3. As a matter of fact.
0: Lord have mercy. We use the press.
1: Yeah, you recall who played the Hammond B3 at your church when you was growing up?
0: Oh, Clarence Echoes.
1: Yeah, that's right. And sometimes, and every now and then you'd have a visitor who would get on the organ, and his name was Sylvester
0: on the
1: Stewart.
0: Fifth Sunday, his name was Sylvester, but the world knows him for the genius that he is, Sly Stone.
1: That's right. For those who don't know that story, every fifth Sunday, Sylvester Stewart, as he was known then, would step to the organ at Shiloh Baptist Church in Sacramento. He came to be known as Sly Stone, but Doc would see him play the organ at his church all those years ago. On the fifth Sunday, Dr. West said in this hour, Connie Rice said in the first hour, that this again is for us, as we look at this this anniversary, 250 years in, when you look through a black lens, it is more a confrontation than a celebration. From Doc's perspective, I want to ask him what we are confronting at this moment, 250 years in. What is the confrontation? That's the question we'll start with for Dr. West when we come forward on Tavis Smiley.
2: Who's sitting across from Tavis this week? Leaders, legends, game changers. The people shaping the country and the culture. They come to Tavis Smiley because this is where the real conversations happen. No spin, no fluff. Just straight talk and straight answers. Tavis Smiley. Because the Kingian question, where do we go from here, starts right here.
3: Hope you're having a thriving Thursday evening, Chicago. I'm Logan Page, and here it's happening in your local and national news. U.S. Attorney Andrew Boutros announced that nearly 200 people have been charged as part of a 60-day federal anti-violence initiative targeting Chicago and Rockford. Officials said the effort involved 11 federal agencies working together to disrupt violent crime, including robberies, kidnappings, firearms, trafficking, drug offenses, immigration violations, and child exploitation cases. Authorities described it as a coordinated push to reduce violent crime through aggressive enforcement actions. The announcement highlights the scale of federal involvement in addressing crime across northern Illinois. In other news, a funeral service for the wife of Nation of Islam leader, Mr. Louis Farrakhan, will be held tomorrow on Chicago's South Side. Khadijah Farrakhan passed away from natural causes at age 90. On Saturday at a hospital in Michigan City, Indiana. The service will be held at Mas Mariam, located at 7351 South Stony Island Avenue. It gets underway at 11 a.m. In other news, former Sangamon County Deputy Sean Grayson, who was sentenced to 20 years in prison for the fatal shooting of Sonia Massey, is seeking a temporary medical release from custody, according to court filings. His attorney says he is currently receiving treatment outside an Illinois Department of Corrections facility and argue his medical condition requires delaying upcoming legal proceedings. Court documents do not specify the full details of his condition, but indicate it is serious enough to require ongoing care. The request comes as Grayson continues to serve his sentence while pursuing post-conviction motions. In other news, NASCAR is heading back to the Chicagoland Speedway in Joliet this weekend for the Cup Series, marking the track's first race since 2019 after 3 years of Chicago street racing. The green flag for the Eero 400 is scheduled for Sunday, July 5th at 5:19 p.m. CT, with practice on Friday and qualifying on Saturday. Fans can watch the action on TNT, True TV, and HBO Max, with full coverage across race weekend programming. The return to the 1.5-mile oval is expected to be a major test for drivers, with tire wear and strategy playing key roles in the race outcome.
4: Had a lot of moments that didn't last forever.
3: And Lil Wayne's The Carter Tour is off to a rough start. According to TMZ, the rapper didn't show up for a concert in Maine on June 30th. His show was meant to kick off the tour with special guest 2 Chainz, who did reportedly perform. Neither Lil Wayne nor his team have given an explanation for his absence. His next concert is scheduled for tonight at the Saratoga Performing Arts Center in New York. I'm Logan Page, and that's what's happening in your news now on WVON 1690 AM.
4: It's Rufus Williams. 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
3: When you say certain things like that, it's just
4: well,
3: not
4: right. I know it's really killing.
3: I know. That's why you called me.
4: I'm reading an article right here.
3: Yeah, but
4: article
3: you can read.
4: Three,
3: but,
4: section 2.
3: Yeah, but as you read in the Constitution, they are moving the goalposts. Bianca, you too old for this.
4: Nobody's moving the goalposts.
3: Oh, nobody's moving the goalposts? Oh, yeah, they are. Yeah, they are. They definitely are. And you, that big black hope on the 50-yard line, saying, let me play.
2: 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It's the afternoon show.
5: Well, you got to remember, when we do it, it's called flued out.
6: We flued him.
5: Girl, he flued me out.
3: Oh, my. Don't,
4: that's
3: where
4: right.
3: Are you putting my people down?
5: No, I'm just telling you, that's what we call it. That's
3: flued
5: what it is.
3: Out. You've had this conversation with someone.
5: I flew people out.
3: You flew people? I mean, flown people out? Now you got me saying.
4: If somebody telling me, you flewing me out? No, I'm not flying you nowhere after you just said that. I'm not.
5: I'm he said, I was about to. Until you said that.
3: Right.
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7: Joe's Landscaping. This is Joe.
8: I'd like an estimate to install a sprinkler system in the forest.
7: Okay, your property's on forest land?
8: Oh, no. It is the forest.
7: I don't follow.
8: Well, I'm calling around for estimates to install sprinklers throughout our forests.
7: What?
8: Let me explain. We're a grassroots group looking for funding to combat people's recklessness with fire in the forest. We can't get funding if we don't have an estimate, so, you know.
7: Are you serious?
8: Yeah. We're calling it the National Sprinkler System. Isn't that great?
7: You want to know how much a sprinkler system would run you for the forest?
8: Uh-huh.
7: That doesn't even make sense, sir.
8: Oh, no. Oh, you know what? You're right. Maybe we should just map out Olympic National Forest first.
7: Is this a joke?
8: No. Imagine being able to flip a switch and put a fire out.
7: Flip a switch. You know how much land you're talking about?
8: I know. It seems big, Joe.
7: It ain't seems big.
8: Well, they built that pipeline thing. That's
7: no,
8: pretty big.
7: No. I'm sorry. I can't help.
8: Wait, Joe.
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1: It's the best of James Brown, all 3 hours of show today. Courtesy of Dr. Cornel West. He's choosing the playlist, has chosen the playlist for all 3 hours today. I miss him being here in studio and watching him run out of here into the control room to talk to Miles to play. He's what we're doing next, but he's curating it from Sacramento, believe it or not, down to L.A., and it's sounding good. Miles is following his instructions from Sacto as we play the best of James Brown all 3 hours a day, again, curated by Dr. Cornel West. If in case you've just tuned in, you've missed a great hour and a half of this program today, and we still got 90 minutes to go, but Condi Rice was on the first hour, absolutely brilliant today, and Cornel West comes out of the blocks in this second hour with his unique brand of brilliance. And so we are all the better for hearing these voices on this particular day as we are on the eve of the 250th celebration, commemoration, confrontation, which we'll get to in a moment, of this place we call America. We were talking a moment ago, Doc, about the notion of resilience. I want to read a comment from a listener and let you respond to that before I go to my question that I posed moments ago. What is the confrontation at this point, from our perspective? What is it that we are confronting in this particular moment? Here's the comment from one of our listeners. Tavis, resilience is one of humanity's greatest strengths. It has helped our species survive throughout history. But when resilience becomes a way of life because of racism and racial trauma, it is no longer just a strength. It becomes exhausting. The constant need to endure, recover, and keep going can take a devastating toll on both mental and physical health. The question isn't why black people are resilient. The question is, why should black people have to learn resilience against white supremacy from the day they are born? There is nothing admirable about a society that forces people to be resilient simply to survive. The real shame is the persistence of the racism that makes such resilience necessary in the first place. And to that, Doc, you say what?
2: I say that that's a wise brother or sister who said that. I can tell you that. That is so very, very true. But the reality is you got to work with what you got, and you got to fall back on what you have and what has been transmitted and bequeathed to you. The sickness of American society for 250 years has precisely been with all the hatred and terror and trauma coming at us, be it enslavement, be it lynch and Jim Crow, or be it locked into hoods and ghettos, and then told we're less beautiful, we're less moral, we're less intelligent, the white supremacist lies that have been institutionalized and routinized in the history of the country, we're just forced to, at our best, be resilient. Now, every black person is not resilient.
1: Mm-hmm.
2: You got to be honest about this, you see? We got to be very honest about this. We got a history of black freedom fighters and love warriors. We got a history of black cowards and black conformists. And so we're talking about the best of black people, and it's true that it's sad that we have to make resilience a way of life in order to survive, let alone thrive, but it is what it is. Mm-hmm. And we have to come to terms with these realities, but we also have to keep in mind this, though, Travis, and that is, when James Brown put his band together, with Clyde Stubblefield on the drums and Jabbo Starks on the drums, mm-hmm. and Fred Wesley and Pee Wee Ellis.
1: Hit me, Fred. Hit me, Fred.
2: Sinclair and all of those folk. He knew that it was going to be not just confrontation. It was going to be first a matter of cultivation. You got to get your discipline together. Stay on the one.
1: Mm-hmm.
2: Bootsy used to tell me all the time, James Brown would hit him because he wasn't on the one. He was on the one. James Brown kept telling Bootsy that to put the pressure on him to be even better than he was. Bootsy's own genius got even deeper because James was so hard on him. That's a matter of maturation, cultivation, discipline, and as James Brown used to say when I was traveling with Bootsy and George Clinton and the others, what would James Brown say before every concert? He would say, leave everything inside of you on the stage for the people, because we're an extension of them and they are an extension of us. So don't get out there and be superficial and artificial and acting like your very appearance is the event. No, your event is the service you provide to the people, as Brother Rentroy Brown used to say, and Mark Riley Thomas understands. So if we don't have the right cultivation of our souls, that's a spiritual issue. Mm-hmm. That's a moral issue. That's also part of our confrontation. It's just not politics. You end up with these superficial politicians, ain't got no backbone, ain't got no sense of wanting to serve and sacrifice in a serious way. They just got strategy and brands for the next election rather than a cause that they ought to be willing to live and die for. James Brown said, put everything in the performance for the people. That's why we love James.
1: Yeah. Now, you told that band, I heard this from Fred, I heard it from Maceo, even heard it from Bootsy, to Doc's point. James had a one-liner. He would tell the band, heel to toe, if you ain't on the one, you got to go. That was the line. Heel to toe, if you ain't on the one, you got to go. And I've heard the stories, from Fred and Maceo and Bootsy and others, Martha Hines. Doc has heard these stories as well. James would find them. He would find the band. He would look at you in the performance and give you a look, and you knew you had just missed it. You had missed it. And so you get a fine, but he made that band better. But that was his line, heel to toe. If you ain't on the one, you got to go. Let me tee this up now. It wouldn't be fair to give Doc 60 seconds to respond to this. Let me tee this up, and I'll cut him loose when we come forward. So we all agree that 250 years in, we never let misery have the last word. The fight back continues. I'm just not so sure I know what the fight back looks like. And there are a lot of folk who are, you know, in this fight. And I'm just not sure that the warfare they're engaged in is a campaign that I want to, you know, that I want to be a part of. So on the one end, for example, you got Kamala Harris, who's making the rounds now on the phone, calling Zoran Mondami, it's been reported today, and other pro-Palestinian voices trying to reboot what she screwed up the last time around. So apparently, you know, Kamala's laying the groundwork to get back out there again. How does she do that successfully if she doesn't flat out apologize for how she missed it so badly the first time around? And I don't even know that an apology at this point is sufficient. That's one kind of fight back. Kamala may get back in again. You see these DSA candidates that are rising up across the country. There's a piece in the Washington Post yesterday. I read the headline, "No More Appeasement. Democrats need to fight the DSA. The far left is poised to take over the Democratic Party if it isn't stopped." I read one line from that article in the Washington Post yesterday. The DSA's radicalism is not a faction to be appeased. It is a movement to be opposed. So you got DSA, you got Kamala Harris, you got Democratic Party establishment fighting against the DSA. And on and on and on and on go the various types of fights that we could engage 250 years in. My question simply for Dr. West is, what, from his perspective, does the fight look like? What is the right fight? Because the struggle continues and the fight back is real. But what fight ought we be signing up for? What fight ought we be willing to be a part of in this particular moment? We're going to keep it funky when we come forward. James Brown and Cornel West on Tavis Smith.

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9: Tavis Smiley, Dr. Cornel West, as we continue trying to understand better what this 250th celebration, commemoration, confrontation looks like from a black perspective, through a black lens. And we had Connie Rice in the first hour. Dr. West is here, and he has been on fire this entire hour. So, Doc, here's a simple question. The fight back is real, as you and I both know. The struggle is real, but so is the fight back. The question I'm pressing toward from your perspective is, what's the right fight? Take it any way you want it, but what's the right fight in this moment?
10: Well, on the one hand, we've got to get our priorities right. Martin King laid it out. Our priorities are fighting white supremacy in all of its forms. It is fighting poverty in all of its forms, mm-hmm. material as well as spiritual poverty. It is fighting materialism and the worship of not just money, but worship of power, worship of status. And then it's also coming to terms with militarism around the world. So for our, like our dear sister, Kamala, you got 25,000 Palestinian babies and you can't say a mumbling word and allow one voice to say a word about that at your national convention, but it's only when DSA folk win elections that you reach out to them? Mm. That's not a sign of character and integrity. I tell the sister, you are brilliant but not brave. Mm. You don't have the kind of character required for the leadership of a great people. You can go on and play your political games, and she is the symbol of the Democratic establishment. It's just not her. That's true across the board. All the different colors of folk. And same would be true with mass incarceration. Same would be true with the police murder and police brutality. Same would be true with issues of poverty. Look at the mayor of Detroit, my dear sister Mary Sheffield. What is she saying? I'm going to make eliminating poverty a priority. That's part of King's legacy. You never hear that out of the Democratic Party. We never heard that out of Obama. That's why we went on the poverty tour. Mm-hmm. It's just a matter of trying to keep our priorities right. But we got too many black folk who get so incorporated into the establishment that they lose their priorities and they lose their backbone. And all they want to do is just sustain their position and power in an establishment that is unraveling. And the same is true about the empire.
11: after 250 years, if all black people want to do is just gain access to some status and prosperity and lose their morality and spirituality, they just as decadent as the white brothers and sisters who too often are decadent. But thank God there's always a remnant. There's always a cloud of witnesses in every community, no matter what color, no matter what region, no matter what religion. Look at our churches. Spiritual awakening. Where's the moral resurrection that allows our people to wake up and straighten their backs up and organize and bring some power and pressure to bear on every level, not just the political, very important, not just the economic, crucial. Predatory capitalism has been out of control for a long time, but also spiritual and moral. We got too many folk who don't have enough maturity, don't have enough character. No backbone, spineless, gullible, fickle, will never be able to move with just a fickle leadership. Thank God for KBLA 1580.
9: Thank God.
11: Brother Tavis and the others said, no matter how cracked our vessels are, we all crack vessels, we're going to hold up a bloodstained banner of a great people.
9: No.
11: What a wonderful thing. We ought to have a joy, even in the midst of my grief that I'm wrestling with my beloved and magnificent sister Cynthia.
9: We are praying, pulling and praying for the West family, given the passing of Dr. West's sister Cynthia that we talked about the other day. Let me just say this right quick. Somebody ought to take what Dr. West just said and meme it. It ought to be a meme, like in the next 5 minutes. Of Kamala Harris, he says the sister is brilliant but not brave. That about sums it up. It's hard to argue that Kamala's a brave sister. She's brilliant. She's just not brave. And all these phone calls now trying to fix what you could have addressed, you know, a couple years ago. It's problematic. And I'm not sure it works. But she is brilliant but not brave, says Dr. Cornel West. Speaking of brilliant but not brave, I want to ask Doc when we come forward. Eddie Claude and I discussed this on the program this week. I'm sure he did. I want to see if Doc read the Vanity Fair pieces. I recall that Ta-Nehisi just wrote about empire, and now's the time, 250 years in, to take on and talk more about empire. Thanks, Ta-Nehisi. We appreciate that revelation all these years later. I said to Eddie Claude, Ta-Nehisi's like being on the Ta-Nehisi's on the float, at the back of the float. He jump off, run around front like he conducting the parade. Again, brilliant but not brave, and just always late to the party. But I wonder if Doc saw that piece, what his thoughts are about that. And then I want to close with this. I ask the question, 250 years in, are we up to the task? Let's just call it what it is. We are not our parents. We are not our grandparents. We surely are not our great-grandparents. Are we up to the task 250 years later? 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

0: There it is. There it is by James Brown. Dr. Cornel West is curating the music of James Brown all 3 hours of our show today. Doc, I got 4 minutes left, and I want to give it to you, brother. I don't know if you saw the piece that Ta-Nehisi wrote, Eddie Claude, and I talked about it a little bit earlier on this show this particular week, but Ta-Nehisi says, now is the time. Now is the time to talk about Empire. As I said, thank you, Ta-Nehisi, for that breaking news. And my exit question is, 250 years in, for all of our resilience, which we discussed in this hour, are we up to the task? Are we up to the fight? Take it as you will. The last 3.5 minutes belong to you, Doc.
1: Well, I mean, you know, we need each other for empowerment and affirmation, but it's also got to have a critical dimension to it. That Brother Coates, in some ways, is very much like Kamala Harris and Obama. They all brilliant, but not brave. Coates was an embedded reporter with Obama for many years, wrote a wonderful essay on reparations, but never had a major public sustained critique of Obama in relation to reparations because he wanted assets. You look at the third book in his introduction, the third book, what does he say? He says, I can't stand these black intellectuals who are critical of Israel because it's clear they don't know what they're talking about. He was talking about myself and others. We know that because I'd written many pieces on raising the issues of Israeli occupation, Israeli apartheid, raising the issues of empire, raising the issues of imperialism. Now things begin to shift. This is true for Kamala too. Now all of a sudden I'm going to cut an edge. It's talking about Palestinian cause. I had to go there and see it. No, you could have been reading some books, brother. You didn't want to take a stand because your mentor, Jeffrey Goldberg, who's the editor of Atlantic Magazine, was the facilitator of your career. And that magazine was a pro-Israeli apartheid magazine. Now he knows that now and he's open to that and we welcome him to the club. But he's not on the cutting edge. He's just one important voice among many other voices because he didn't have the courage at that time because it was a moment in which you had to sacrifice something. You don't wait and see what the wind, which way the wind is blowing and then you shift. Please.
0: Are we up to the task? Here we are this weekend, 250 years in. We've discussed our resilience in this hour. In these last 60 seconds, are we up to the task right about now? Black folk, that is.
1: Well, I think it's always an open question. It depends on what we do. Ralph Ellison wrote a second novel that he never finished, and it was dedicated to the lost tribe of Negroes who are fading away. He saw the collapse of black people. Just like August Wilson did in his 10-play cycle. He said, Aunt Esther, who was born in 1619, died in the 1980s because of an attachment to greed, an attachment to money, an attachment to status, and no longer an attachment to service and courage to the least of these. Those are two of our great artists. So we just don't know. It's an open question, but it doesn't make any difference whether in the end, we're up to it. We have to declare our own declaration of independence in our own hearts and minds and souls and communities and say, we gonna do the best that we can do just like grandmama did, just like granddaddy did, just like Mary Lou Williams did, just like Sarah Vaughan did, just like Toni Morrison did, just like James Baldwin did. We do the best that we can do and we pass it on to the young folk.
0: And just like James Brown did, and that's why we're closing with this track this hour, There It Is, as chosen by Dr. Cornel West. We are always honored to have on this program. We learn so much. We are empowered. We are inspired. We are elevated, and our voices are amplified when Cornel West takes the mic. Doc, we love you. There ain't nothing you can do about it. I'll talk to you soon.
1: Love you, brother. We salute Joyce and Irene.

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1: Friends, family, and music legends gathered at the Central Synagogue in Manhattan, New York to honor Clive Davis. Alicia Keys met Davis when he discovered her at 15 years old.
2: Clive, you are woven into the fabric of who I am, not just as an artist, as a woman.
1: The iconic producer was remembered with performances and tributes from stars like Jennifer Hudson and Dionne Warwick before a private burial. Black Los Angeles Mayor Karen Bass is taking action to speed up cleanup after a massive warehouse fire in Boyle Heights. Crews are removing millions of pounds of rotting food as officials work to prevent flare-ups and hold those responsible accountable. And a $10,000 reward is being offered for information in the deadly shooting of a CTA worker on Chicago's South Side. Police say Black 57-year-old Thomas Barlow was killed during a carjacking as leaders push for stronger protections for transit workers. Get BIN News now on demand 24/7 on the iHeartRadio app. Back to Terry McCready.
3: We will not wait to take the fight to Donald Trump and the oligarchy. We will not wait. We will not wait to abolish ICE and pass Medicare for all.
4: Colorado's Black Democrat Mayla Quiroz, delivering a victory speech in her primary race for Colorado's first congressional district. She's vowing to oppose any leader who accepts campaign donations from corporate public action committees. She defeated a veteran Democratic challenger and is among a growing number of Democrats pushing for institutional change within the party. Quiroz asserted that, quote, we have to root out the corruption and get money out of our politics. The Ethiopian-born 29-year-old who was endorsed by New York City Mayor Zoran Mamdani, who, along with other Democratic socialists like Senator Bernie Sanders, are pushing to take corporate PAC money out of politics and back challengers to several incumbent Democrats. The Justice Department is directing its staff to bring fraud charges in alleged cases of birth tourism.
5: We're the only country in the world that has it. You step into our country and you're all of a sudden a citizen. You come in a certain way. This was not meant for Chinese billionaires to have their children become citizens of our country.
4: The DOJ order is in response to the Supreme Court's birthright citizenship ruling. The DOJ's Office of the Deputy Attorney General says investigation and prosecution of birth tourism schemes should be prioritized by all criminal division staff. The Migration Policy Institute claims up to 26,000 babies born annually in the U.S. could be attributed to birth tourism. It's illegal, but the DOJ tells prosecutors to explore related statutes such as wire fraud and money laundering when pursuing cases. President Trump says singer Victor Willis will be sorely missed. Willis was a lead singer for the Village People, which is known for its signature hit YMCA. The president often used that banger at his campaign rallies, and he celebrated Willis's legacy. With a post on Truth Social, Trump shared his condolences and wrote, "We will think of Victor every time YMCA is played." Willis's wife announcing his death in a Facebook post and said that he died from a short but aggressive illness. Willis was 74. El Obeid, a city in Sudan with 500,000 people sheltering about 100,000 refugees displaced by violence, is facing its most intense attacks by rapid support forces. After breaking a siege last year, the army has struggled to stop the RSF from reimposing a blockade through drone strikes, impacting the city, its infrastructure, and the main highway. Strikes against a main power station and fuel depots have plunged neighborhoods into darkness and closed water pumps. The United Nations is cautioning about substantial RSF troop movements and of a potential ground assault. The threat is sparking concerns of atrocities similar to those in Al-Fashir last October, which the UN compared to genocide. I'm Terry McCready for the Black Information Network.
0: Happy 4th of July, celebrating 250 years of freedom, diversity, and the courage to keep perfecting our union.
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Best of James Brown, all 3 hours of our show today, as curated by Dr. Cornel West. We kind of stretched June as Black Music Month by a couple of days. It ended 2 days ago, but we thought we'd just continue our tradition for the rest of this week. In June, every month, we choose a different artist of the day, and we play the best of their catalog all 3 hours of our show, bouncing in and out of these conversations with great guests like Shermichael Singleton, who'll be on here in just a second. And so we choose a different artist every day in the month of June, because June is Black Music Month. And I just thought, in conversation with Doc, we'd stretch it for them, you know, the last couple of days of this week. Today's our last live show. Tomorrow, Friday, always the best of Tavis Smiley on these stations across the country. So stretching about 2 days gave us a chance to, on the eve of this Republic's 250th anniversary, to lean in for 3 hours yesterday with Aretha Franklin, the Queen of Soul, and today with James Brown. And America is trying to find her spine right about now. America is trying to find her soul. That was Dr. King's entire project, to redeem the soul of America, to redeem the soul of America. And so we thought it'd be appropriate, Dr. West thought it would be appropriate today, to pay the best of James Brown, the godfather of soul, to help do our part to help America redeem its own soul. In case you're just tuning in, we are in the third and final hour of 3 hours of looking at America turning 250 this weekend. There is no shortage of commentary, has been no shortage of commentary from all kinds of fellow citizens leaning in to tell the story as they see it of where this nation has been and where it is headed. But there is another story running underneath that one, a story about who built this country, who was left out of its founding promises, and who has spent 2.5 centuries fighting to make those promises real. That's the story that we've been trying to tell for 3 hours today. We started in hour one with the brilliance of Connie Rice. Connie laid a foundation, and that foundation was simply this. This weekend for us is much more confrontation than celebration. Dr. West took that and built on it just majestically in our second hour with the frame that he laid out, as only Cornel West could do. And in this hour, we close today with Shermichael Singleton. As I said at the top of the show over 2 hours ago, I suspect they won't agree on everything, and I'm glad they don't. I hope they don't. It's more fun that way for me. But they all agree that this historic moment deserves real conversation and not just celebration. Here's the question for Shermichael Singleton for the rest of this hour when we come forward. What does America at 250 actually mean when you look at it through a Black lens? Through Black history, through Black struggle, and Black contribution. No secret to this audience, so if you're a CNN watcher and you see Shermichael all the time, his point of view is a bit more conservative. I want to include all voices in this discourse today. So you've heard from Connie, you've heard from Cornel West, and now you're going to hear from Shermichael Singleton when we come forward in this final hour of today's program on Tavis Smiley.

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2: Oh, nobody's moving the goalposts? 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Oh, yeah, they are. They definitely are. And you that big black hope on the 50-yard line saying, let me play.
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0: It's the best of James Brown, all 3 hours of Tavis Smiley, Living in America. You recall that from one of those 2025 Rocky movies. I forgot which one this was. number four, is that what it was? Rocky Four. But that's James Brown, Living in America. And that's what we're doing, our best at least, to live in America. 250 years later, and we've been trying to unpack what that means, looking at it through a black lens. All 3 hours of this program, we thank Connie Rice for hour one, we thank Dr. Cornel West for hour two, and we thank in advance Sir Michael Singleton, CNN contributor, co-founder of We the Free TV streaming network. We thank him for what I know is going to be another brilliant and eloquent hour starting right now. Sir Michael Singleton, how are you, sir?
1: Hey, Tavis, I'm doing well. I first want to give my condolences publicly to Dr. West and the entire West family for the loss of his sister, Cynthia. And I also want to congratulate you and your entire team and supporters for 5 years, man. It is not easy trying to build a business, especially when you're trying to build one with a moral conscience. So congratulations to you all.
0: You are kind to say that. It means a great deal to hear that come from you. So thank you, thank you, thank you. On behalf of our entire team, I received that. And again, thank you for it. And I know Dr. West is probably still listening in Sacramento and just heard you. And I know he deeply appreciates your condolences on the loss of Cynthia. We're all wrestling with that. And we thank you for those acknowledgments at the outset of this conversation. Let me give you a chance to answer the same question that Connie Rice tackled in hour one, that Dr. West tackled in hour two, and I will follow you as I always do, and push forward through this hour. So here we are, 250 years in, and where our people are concerned, what is the frame? What is the lens through which you want us to look at America?
1: We certainly have every right to be concerned. I'm not going to pretend that there aren't structural things in politics and policy, from history to job attainment, to the how my party has gone about shrinking the size of government and the unfortunate implications that have had in real time on black employment within government and contractors within government. I am. It is clear to me. I'm clear eyed that those things are evident to all black people. And I wrestle with trying to be a

0: realities that are at our feet. You know, I grew up in the South. I grew up with my great grandmother still living, living into her middle 90s, listening to the stories of what it was like to grow up in the South, having grandparents who were the first to desegregate their schools. So I know in real time what the experiences of Black Americans were like just 4, 5, 6 decades ago. And so there's no naivete on my end of what we have overcome, but I also know the advantages that I have had because of the struggles of my grandparents, my great-grandparents, and those who unfortunately lost their lives for the freedoms and opportunity for me to even be on CNN and to be able to have a political perspective that they may not always agree with. And to see many of my friends who've built YouTube followings who have perspectives that I don't always agree with and are making money, Tavis, or crushing it, selling their shirts and having their voices be heard. These are things that my grandparents couldn't imagine 50 years ago, that you could build a million person following on social media and start making $100,000 a month is unheard of, or that you could be a Kai Cenat and people would just watch you on streaming and you could become a multimillionaire. So the possibilities for us today, especially with technology now, are limitless. I mean, I look at my own brother, for example. He owns a small shoe company in Houston, Texas, and started off cleaning shoes for people in our family. And now he cleans shoes for people all over the country. Now he's running a small six-figure shop and has built it because of technology and social media. And so I say that to say what I see in my immediate circles and circles that I have not tapped into are talented Black people who are figuring out how to make something happen. And so I say, despite the hurdles that still exist for us, there is so much when you look at our history that we can be excited about when we put our minds towards doing great things, and we are great people. And so I say, keep looking forward for the future.
1: So Dr. West and Connie both agreed that while there is room and reason for celebration, you've laid into that quite eloquently. And nobody's going to argue anything you've said about the reason, the need for celebration. 250 years in, we've made some progress. No question about that. So that's the celebration side. Do you have anything on your list of confrontations that we need to engage right about now? So the celebration part we get. What about the confrontation part of this conversation?
0: Yeah, absolutely. My biggest concern, you know, I'm big on entrepreneurship, Tavis. I am worried about the status of Black Americans economically. I'm worried about the fact that we still are behind significantly in home ownership. I'm worried about the fact that in terms of generational wealth, we haven't quite attained it. We've certainly made progress. I can't deny what the stats say. We have made progress, but it is not progress enough for me to be comfortable with where we are as a collective of people. I worry when I look at, I'll just give you an example, some of the stats from the labor statistics, Bureau of Labor Statistics. Hispanic Americans and migrants, they're starting to surpass us in terms of college attainment. They're slowly surpassing us in terms of household wealth. I look at those numbers and I say, man, you know, America today would not be the America that it is without the labor that got us to this point that cannot be ignored nor denied. And so why is it that the descendants of the individuals who toiled with no type of dividends, why is it that we're still behind? And so that worries me. And this is not, I'm a conservative, so I'm not saying let's go beg anybody for any darn thing. But what I'm saying is we have got to be vocal some necessary structural changes in banking and SBA loans to entrepreneurs to give opportunities to Black creatives so that we can build the substantial wealth to be passed down, so that we can buy homes and get interest rates that are not the types of predatory interest rates against our people. It doesn't make sense for a Black person to have the income and sometimes even better credit scores than our majority counterparts, and yet we still get higher interest rates. These are things that must structurally change. And so the negative, that's what I worry about, because in my mind, when you have economic

0: freedom. Oh man, you unleash everything else, Tavis. Better health outcomes, better academic outcomes for our children. You know, I'm a big gun guy. People say, oh, you look at inner cities and all these young black youth are killing each other up. You know, they're out of control. Well, no, I see it differently because I mentor a lot of black youth in Baltimore. And I talk to these young brothers and they say, oh man, Shermichael, you know, I show them my clips on CNN. They're like, man, I can't imagine that. What is it like? These are guys who are hungry for success, but they don't have the direction. I'm just telling you what my experience has been. They're hungry for someone to say, no, no, no, this isn't how you do it. You got to do it this way. Show me how. Teach me how. And so to me, the focus must be on economics because economics, in my opinion, unleash everything else. And not all of us are going to be basketball players, singers, actors, but a lot of us can be businessmen. A lot of us can be lawyers and doctors. A lot of us can be the next leaders of tech. And let me tell you something. You talk to a lot of these young guys, man. Travis and I work with my buddy Mark Manley. They call him Mark Choppa, out of Baltimore. Mark does a lot of work with a lot of the inner city young black guys, trying to get them away from drugs and violence and de-escalation. And I've partnered with him and put in a lot of my own money to help out with Mark and his wife for trying to do. And you talk to these guys, and they are brilliant, Travis. You talk to them about operations, and they may not have the nomenclature, but they understand the systems. Mm-hmm. And I Mark and I talk about this all the time, and I say, man, if these guys with mentorship, I see it every freaking day I'm with these guys. And so to me, economics is the key to unleash everything else. And that to me is where we got to make a lot of ground. And I think we have to challenge the systems of my party, Democrats, and they're in power to say, you must do more, because this is what John O'Brien says all the time. You may not like me, but more of me who are successful benefits everybody. And you can't deny the statistical analysis behind that thought process.
1: Yeah. Let me lean in now to the frame that you're expanding your frame now. To talking about the parties, and so I thank you for that setup. We were talking earlier about the, about the celebration 250 years in, but also the continuing need for confrontation of this experiment in democracy and of the frame, the political frame that we find ourselves in. So let me just give you a couple of data points here. Give me a second or two, a second or two to set this up for you and the audience, and then I'll let Shermichael spend some time responding. So. There's some new data out just in time for the 250th that suggests that the GOP has spotted an opening with black voters, that the Republicans have spotted an opening with black voters. Let me give you some data points here. So we're told that a generational and structural shift is decoupling black identity from Democratic Party loyalty. This generational and structural shift is decoupling black identity from Democratic Party loyalty, transforming a once reliable voting bloc into a cohort of political free agents that the GOP is uniquely positioned to exploit, they believe. Put another way, even modest GOP gains combined with weakening party loyalty could make a big difference in close elections. Here's the key, in a post-Voting Rights Act world. That's why this data point is so significant. It's the first data of its kind to come out in a post-Voting Rights Act world. President Trump, as we know, has made some gains with black voters despite his posting racist videos, using racist rhetoric, advancing policies that I think are antithetical to the best interests of black people, and trying to erase our history in a moment such as this, and weaken voting rights. All that said, he has still made some inroads, as we know, with black voters. An Axios review of recent data shows breaks in the strong black support for Democrats. They go all the way back to JFK in the 60s, up to Barack Obama's historic win back in 2008. Here's the zoom in, if you will. Here's the zoom in. Donald Trump is benefiting less from persuasion and more from a changing electorate. And that's the point. We all pull our hair out and start screaming, you know, how could these black men support Donald Trump? It's less about Donald Trump persuading them and more of a changing electorate. By the numbers, here you go. Republican identification among black Americans climbed into the mid to high teens in the most recent Gallup data. I'll repeat that. Republican identification among black Americans climbed into the mid to high teens in the recent, most recent Gallup data, 250 years in. Some of us are making our way back to the Republican Party. That was driven by, or is being driven largely by, which won't surprise you, black men making these moves toward Republican affiliation. That's new data post this gutting of voting rights. So the GOP sees an opening with black voters. Now, why do I share all that? Because Shermichael, number one, mentioned the parties. We're talking about confrontation. We're talking about, with Dr. West moments ago, the fight back. So how do we accomplish our goals politically? How do we show up politically given the two-party system that we're stuck inside of? I got my own critique of that. But if this data is real, 250 years in, where are black folk headed politically? I thank Shermichael for his patience to let me set that up. When we come forward, I will shut up and let him speak up. You're listening to Shermichael Singleton on Tavis Smiley.
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4: Hope you're having a thriving Thursday evening, Chicago. I'm Logan Page, and here it's happening in your local and national news. U.S. Attorney Andrew Boutros announced that nearly 200 people have been charged as part of a 60-day federal anti-violence initiative targeting Chicago and Rockford. Officials said the effort involved 11 federal agencies working together to disrupt violent crime, including robberies, kidnappings, firearms, trafficking, drug offenses, immigration violations, and child exploitation cases. Authorities described it as a coordinated push to reduce violent crime through aggressive enforcement actions. The announcement highlights the scale of federal involvement in addressing crime across northern Illinois. In other news, a funeral service for the wife of Nation of Islam leader, Mr. Louis Farrakhan, will be held tomorrow on Chicago's South Side. Khadijah Farrakhan passed away from natural causes at age 90. On Saturday at a hospital in Michigan City, Indiana. The service will be held at Mas Mariam, located at 7351 South Stony Island Avenue. It gets underway at 11 a.m. In other news, former Sangamon County Deputy Sean Grayson, who was sentenced to 20 years in prison for the fatal shooting of Sonia Massey, is seeking a temporary medical release from custody, according to court filings. His attorney says he is currently receiving treatment outside an Illinois Department of Corrections facility and argue his medical condition requires delaying upcoming legal proceedings. Court documents do not specify the full details of his condition, but indicate it is serious enough to require ongoing care. The request comes as Grayson continues to serve his sentence while pursuing post-conviction motions. In other news, NASCAR is heading back to the Chicagoland Speedway in Joliet this weekend for the Cup Series, marking the track's first race since 2019 after 3 years of Chicago street racing. The green flag for the Eero 400 is scheduled for Sunday, July 5th at 5:19 p.m. CT, with practice on Friday and qualifying on Saturday. Fans can watch the action on TNT, True TV, and HBO Max, with full coverage across race weekend programming. The return to the 1.5-mile oval is expected to be a major test for drivers, with tire wear and strategy playing key roles in the race outcome. And Lil Wayne's The Carter Tour is off to a rough start. According to TMZ, the rapper didn't show up for a concert in Maine on June 30th. His show was meant to kick off the tour with special guest 2 Chainz, who did reportedly perform. Neither Lil Wayne nor his team have given an explanation for his absence. His next concert is scheduled for tonight at the Saratoga Performing Arts Center in New York. I'm Logan Page, and that's what's happening in your news now on WVON 1690 AM.
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5: 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Oh! Woo! Shut it down!

0: It's the best of James Brown on all 3 hours of our program today. It certainly has been. We got another 22 minutes before we wrap today's show and this conversation with Shermichael Singleton. Again, in case you've just tuned in, you've missed an amazing show. A good bit of this, I can assure you, will be heard again tomorrow on the best of Tavis Smiley across these stations in America as we push toward the 250th anniversary of the Republic this weekend. In our first hour today, we were joined by Connie Rice. In the second hour, Dr. Cornel West and now Shermichael Singleton, all wrestling with this notion of how we process this historic anniversary in this country through a black lens, from a black perspective, through a black prism. And again, if you missed any of today's program, if you're just now tuning in, you missed a good one. Dare I say a classic show. So tonight, when the podcasts are posted, check out the podcast of Connie Rice in hour one, the podcast of Dr. Cornel West in hour two. And you've already missed a good part of this conversation with Shermichael Singleton here in our third and final hour today. Shermichael, conservative CNN contributor, as you all know, you see him there all the time, co-founder of We the Free TV Streaming Network. And I'm honored to have him on for a more conservative perspective on how we process as black people this moment that we find ourselves in. You can't look at America 250 years later without looking at it from our perspective. Du Bois asked that question many years ago. Would America have been America without her Negro people? Would America have been America without her Negro people? We know the answer to that question. It's a resounding no. But what do you see when you look at America through a black lens, through black history, through black struggle, and through black contribution and black aspiration, for that matter? So I cited some data points a moment ago. I won't waste my time going through all of them again. But because of not so much because of Donald Trump's persuasion, but because of a changing electorate, the GOP is looking at an opportunity to gain some ground with African-American voters. Republican identification among black Americans has, in fact, climbed down into the mid to high teens in the most recent Gallup poll, driven largely by black men, and those moving toward Republican affiliation. And so I stand down now to let Shermichael tell us how he's processing these data points 250 years later, where it appears that some black people are headed back to the Republican Party. Shermichael, the mic is yours.
1: Yeah, I think a lot of black voters, specifically black men, are exerting their political autonomy. One particular party is not entitled to the black vote or black support. I firmly believe that. I'm a conservative, for goodness sakes. And I think for us to be strategic and how we navigate politics in the United States is fundamentally important for our community. We have a collective set of interests, and we need the ability to be able to exert political pressures via our ability to vote, small dollar donations on political candidates who belong to the Democratic and Republican Party when they're taking policies that are not in our interests, or when they're not listening to what our grievances may be. And you cannot do that, in my opinion, as a strategist, by only supporting one particular party with the majority of your vote. A good friend of mine, Ashley Etienne, who used to be the communications director for Vice President Harris and also the top comms person for former Speaker of the House, Nancy Pelosi, just sent me an article she wrote for USA Today, I think a week ago. And she was talking about James Tallarico and the Texas Senate race and Texas Democrats. And in her article, she cited how 27% of black men are now identifying as Republicans in the state of Texas. Now, to your point, this is not necessarily because President Trump or, hell, my party, for that matter, has done a great job trying to persuade black people. We have not. And that's been a big thorn in my side for years, going all the way back to when I was a student at Morehouse, trying to get the party to understand why it is important to target and reach out to black voters. We care about economics like everybody else. We are typically culturally conservative. I wrote an article for Ebony Magazine years ago titled Black Americans Are the Best Example of What Conservatism Is in Practice. You go and look at all the contextual writings from Edmund Burke and Nozick and Oakeshott and all these guys about what is conservatism. I said, well, look, you look at black people in America, we are the best example. And I said all these reasons why. So if you're a party that is to embrace conservatism and be the embodiment of conservatism in the electoral form, then you absolutely should be targeting black people, in my opinion, more than any other group. But that's neither here nor there. To answer the question, the fundamentals of the points that you made, I'm not surprised. I think it is key. I think this should be a wake-up call for my friends on the other side. Why are you losing African Americans? What does that mean about the current standing of the Democratic Party? And then to me, as a black man who cares deeply about our community, yeah, I happen to be a conservative, I happen to be a Republican, but I am black. I can never change that. I care about the standing of our people. I care about where we're going. And to see black people say, you know what, it is time for us to start playing both sides of this coin like everybody else, I am in agreement with that, Tavis. I must be honest with you. And I hope we do so with strategy, and I hope we do so in ways that benefit us in the long run, because every other group in this country has done it for years. It is now time for us to say we need to get a lot more out of this system after everything we have gone through as a collective. Time is now.
0: No, here's the challenge for me. It's one thing for the GOP to see an opening right now with black voters and to engage in targeting those fellow citizens. It's another thing when those fellow citizens feel targeted by the Republican Party. So targeting is one thing. Targeted is something else. And that's the disconnect for me, that there's so many of us who feel targeted right now by the Republican Party, certainly by those Donald Trump policies. There's a disconnect. So you can target us all day long in terms of trying to pull us into your fold, but we feel targeted by your policies. What am I missing in this disconnect?
1: Yeah, let me address that. By having black voters who happen to identify as Republican now means, Tavis, in the electoral sense, we can now exert real pressure. Now, what do I mean? Let's say you're a black community of people who live in whatever city in the United States of America, and there is a Republican incumbent. Now, because we are whatever percent of their voting block, you can now say, now, wait a minute here. You guys have passed policies. You have adopted policies that have infringed upon the rights of black Americans, whether that's economically, historically, academically. You can go all down the list of things that could be applicable to my statement. And you can now say, well, you know, 25% of us now vote Republican. And 25% of us now have the raw power, now I'm talking numbers, to decide which way the House is going to go, to decide if this Republican senator is going to win this seat or not. So you may have whatever views you may want on us as a collective, but now we have the ability through our vote to decide where power goes in this country, because now we're not 95% one way. I'm just telling you, Tavis, having worked on a ton of campaigns, when you have that type of impact electorally, locally, statewide, and nationally, parties will listen. Because at the end of the day, they only care about themselves. They only care about winning the next election, maintaining power. But when you realize a demographic can impact the power of balance in this country, then you say, you know, we have to start listening. We don't have a choice, because they're going to impact whether or not we maintain the House or whether or not we win the presidency. And so that's the way I look at it, to answer your question. When you say, well, wait a minute here, they're taking policies, sure, Michael, that are harming a lot of us. My response is, Tavis, I recognize it, number one. And in many ways, I think you're right. And my solution is, we can't just sit back and do nothing for 4 years or 2 years if it's a House race. But what we can do is, by the sheer size of our population in this country, start moving our vote around strategically to say, if you do this, we will make sure you lose seats.
0: It is fascinating, 250 years in, that this data point is out now. That suggests that there is an opening that Republicans are trying to seize in terms of African-American voters. And again, in case you are just tuning in, Republican identification amongst black folk has climbed the mid to high teens in the most recent Gallup poll. He mentioned that article that Ashley Etienne, a friend of this program, as she's on here from time to time, he mentioned that article that she sent him about the Republican Party registration with black folk in the state of Texas. I mean, Texas is an outlier in a variety of ways, but I come back to that because, in case you didn't hear this, I mentioned earlier on the program today, Donald Trump has announced that the GOP will have its first ever midterm convention. We do this every 4 years, but now they're doing a midterm convention. It's announced for Dallas, Texas, September the 9th and 10th. There's that news in case you missed it. More with Shermichael Singleton when we come forward on Tavis Smiley.
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4: Hi there. 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
0: 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You are indeed with CNN contributor Shermichael Singleton, co-founder of We the Free TV streaming network, honored to have him on this program. I raised this issue earlier as part of this three-hour dialogue about America at 250, all the celebrations this weekend. I said earlier, Shermichael, there'll be fireworks everywhere, flags being flown everywhere, and then I caught myself, well, maybe not everywhere. We tapped into a little bit with Condie Rice earlier today, this new AP NORC poll, which finds deep divides over the American flag, with only about 3 in 10 black adults displaying it, compared with roughly half of white and Hispanic adults. Older white Republicans tend to see the flag as a unifying symbol of freedom, while many black folk describe it as a painful reminder of exclusion and unrealized promises. So there'll be a lot of flag waving this weekend, not so much in black America, Shermichael.
1: You know, Tavis, we had Juneteenth. I celebrated that in Rhode Island with my motorcycle club that I belong to. It's obviously it's a black motorcycle club, and we had a great time doing some stuff in the community. And July 4th, I plan to celebrate as well. As W.B. Du Bois stated many decades ago, there quite frankly would not be America, at least not in this iteration, without us here, with all of the imperfections, by the way. We have enriched this country greatly. We have fought in every war. We have been a part of every technological advancement. I know we don't talk about those things often, but from satellites to mathematics, to simple things from the trash truck to the your street lights. I mean, I can go down the line of all of the enhancements we have made, mm-hmm. and culturally to the music. Now, look, I kind of get critical about the music stuff because I think we focus too much on that. I think we're highly intelligent people, and I think there are other avenues I'd like for us to explore more. But we have had a great cultural impact on this country, and slowly, you're starting to see more African American men and women, particularly of my generation, who are going more into business, who are getting more into the sciences. And I'm super excited about that. I was just reading a recent stat. You know, we talk a lot about some of the issues we have as a community. And now more younger black people are getting married now. In fact, the younger black marriage rates are starting to supersede younger marriage rates of other ethnic groups. I'm excited about that. And so again, there are a lot of things, Tavis, that I know as a policy guy that we have to improve upon. But man, when I look at the data and I study this stuff all the time, I see so many bright spots. And if we could just focus more on those things, it tells me as a 35-year-old who will be 36 in a couple of weeks this month, that the future for my daughter and hopefully the next kid in a year is promising for us as a group of people. It doesn't mean there won't be hurdles. It doesn't mean there aren't going to be people who don't like the progress. And I say to hell to them, because we're going to keep moving forward. But what it says is that the intelligence, the curiosity, the magnanimity of us as a collective, in spite of everything we have gone through, is as resolute as it has ever been. And so my message to black people is to keep your heads up high. Don't let anyone knock out the promise that is instilled in all of us of what we can be, what we can accomplish. And I get excited about it, man. I get excited just looking at when I look at social media and all these black people doing all these creative things. I'm like, man, look at this. Look at what we can do. How can you not be excited about those things in spite of the trepidation that many may feel?
0: No, I hear you. And what I'm wrestling with, and let me just tee it up right quick, and we'll come forward and give Shermichael the last word here. I started this three-hour conversation today talking about the fact that we want to tell another story about who built this country, who was left out of its founding promises, and who has spent 2.5 centuries fighting to make those promises real. Shermichael suggested he believes that the future is promising for his daughter and the next baby they're expecting to have. So the promise is one thing, but is the future promising for black people? I'll give Shermichael the last word when we come forward on Tavis Smiley.
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19: Well,
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20: Section 2.
19: Yeah, but as you read in the Constitution, they are moving the goalposts. Bianca, you too old for this.
20: Nobody's moving the goalposts.
19: Oh, nobody's moving the goalposts? Oh, yeah, they are. They definitely are. And you that big black hope on the 50-yard line saying, let me play.
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0: Riley right now.
1: Shamarcus Singleton, I got a tight 90 seconds. You know how this works. I wish I had time to debate you on this. The future is always full of possibility. As long as you're breathing, there's possibility. But you got to unpack that word promising. Where do you see a promising future for black people, given all the hell we're catching right now?
2: I see a promising future, Tyrus, when I look at the data on academic attainment, on marriage rates, on the increase in entrepreneurship and more successful businesses today owned by younger black Americans than there were 15, 20, 30, 40 years ago. I look at patterns over time. And the patterns over time suggest that we are continuing to make progress. It is not fast enough for me. Right. I got to be honest about that. Right. It is not for the reasons that you're worried about, by the way. So, Tavis, I acknowledge everything you're saying.
1: Yeah.
2: But, brother, the stats say we are going in the right direction. And in my generation, we're taking it to the next level. And I hope we keep fighting so we can get there faster. But, man, I'm excited when I look at all of my peers, those who have college degrees and those who don't, about the creativity they bring to everything that they do and the success that's following. That's why I'm hopeful and excited about what's to come.
1: I'm out of time. I reiterate, though, optimism and hope ain't the same thing, number one. And number two, I believe that black folk 250 years in have learned to love this country in spite of, not because of. We are here. There are hurdles notwithstanding. Dr. West made that point. Connie made that point in his own way. Shamarcus Singleton has also made that point. There you have it. 3 hours looking at America at 250 through our prism, through our lens. I'm grateful to Doc, to Connie, and to Shamarcus. Shamarcus, take care of that precious baby. I'll talk to you soon.
2: I will, Tavis. Thanks, brother. God bless you, man.
1: Good to have you on this program. Just like that, 3 hours are gone. Thanks for tuning in. And as always, keep the faith.
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4: VIN News Now. Friends, family, and music legends gathered at the Central Synagogue in Manhattan, New York to honor Clive Davis. Alicia Keys met Davis when he discovered her at 15 years old.
5: Clive, you are woven into the fabric of who I am, not just as an artist, as a woman.
4: The iconic producer was remembered with performances and tributes from stars like Jennifer Hudson and Dionne Warwick before a private burial. Black Los Angeles Mayor Karen Bass is taking action to speed up cleanup after a massive warehouse fire in Boyle Heights. Crews are removing millions of pounds of rotting food as officials work to prevent flare-ups and hold those responsible accountable. And a $10,000 reward is being offered for information in the deadly shooting of a CTA worker on Chicago's South Side. Police say black 57-year-old Thomas Barlow was killed during a carjacking as leaders push for stronger protections for transit workers. Get BIN News Now on demand 24/7 on the iHeartRadio app. Back to Terry McCready.
6: We will not wait to take the fight to Donald Trump.
7: Colorado's black Democrat Mela Quiroz delivering a victory speech in her primary race for Colorado's first congressional district. She's vowing to oppose any leader who accepts campaign donations from corporate public action committees. She defeated a veteran Democratic challenger and is among a growing number of Democrats pushing for institutional change within the party. Quiroz asserted that, quote, we have to root out the corruption and get money out of our politics. The Ethiopian-born 29-year-old who was endorsed by New York City Mayor Zoran Mamdani, who, along with other Democratic socialists like Senator Bernie Sanders, are pushing to take corporate PAC money out of politics and back challengers to several incumbent Democrats. The Justice Department is directing its staff to bring fraud charges in alleged cases of birth tourism.
8: We're the only country in the world that has it. You step into our country and you're all of a sudden a citizen. You come in a certain way. This was not meant for Chinese billionaires to have their children become citizens of our country.
7: The DOJ order is in response to the Supreme Court's birthright citizenship ruling. The DOJ's Office of the Deputy Attorney General says investigation and prosecution of birth tourism schemes should be prioritized by all criminal division staff. The Migration Policy Institute claims up to 26,000 babies born annually in the U.S. could be attributed to birth tourism. It's illegal, but the DOJ tells prosecutors to explore related statutes, such as wire fraud and money money laundering when pursuing cases. President Trump says singer Victor Willis will be sorely missed. Willis was a lead singer for the Village People, which is known for its signature hit YMCA. The president often used that banger at his campaign rallies, and he celebrated Willis's legacy. With a post on Truth Social, Trump shared his condolences and wrote, "We will think of Victor every time YMCA is played." Willis's wife announcing his death in a Facebook post and said that he died from a short but aggressive illness. Willis was 74. El Obeid, a city in Sudan with 500,000 people sheltering about 100,000 refugees displaced by violence, is facing its most intense attacks by rapid support forces. After breaking a siege last year, the army has struggled to stop the RSF from reimposing a blockade through drone strikes, impacting the city, its infrastructure, and the main highway. Strikes against a main power station and fuel depots have plunged neighborhoods into darkness and closed water pumps. The United Nations is cautioning about substantial RSF troop movements and of a potential ground assault. The threat is sparking concerns of atrocities similar to those in Al-Fashir last October, which the UN compared to genocide. I'm Terry McCready for the Black Information Network.
0: I may ask this family about what they eat.
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12: For many Chicagoans, the Obama Presidential Center is a place of history, hope, and inspiration. But for one mother, it is also a place where the memory of her daughter now lives on. In 2013, 15-year-old Hadiya Pendleton captured the nation's attention after performing at President Obama's second inauguration and then tragically losing her life to gun violence just days later. Today, her legacy continues through the Hadiya Pendleton Atrium at the Obama Presidential Center, a space dedicated to her memory and the promise of a young woman's life that was cut too short too soon. Joining us is Hadiya's mother, Cleopatra Cowley. Cleopatra, thank you so much for being here and continuing to turn the unimaginable pain into purpose.
13: Thank you, LaDonna, for having me. It's an honor.
12: Of course, of course. You know, Miss Cleopatra, you recently visited the Hadiya Pendleton Atrium at the Obama Presidential Center.
13: Yes.
12: What was going through your mind as you stood in a space that now carries your daughter's name?
13: Even now, as you bring it up, like, there's this huge smile on my face. I'm just so honored to have done work meaningful in the light of my daughter. It was very hard work, you know, in the space of gun violence, given the nature of how she was taken from us. But standing in that space, it just felt like all the work was worth it, that so many futures are going to be created in that space, relationships built in that space. And, you know, it's just, it's never ending. It's just so much. I'm like, just, I'm overwhelmed with, just overwhelmed at the moment, just speaking about it.
12: I love that. When you first learned that President and Mrs. Obama wanted to honor Hadia in this way, what was your reaction?
13: Oh my goodness. So there's a photo out there somewhere that someone captured. I didn't even know they were in the space to take the photo. My hands went up and my heart just like melted. I was like, what? Hadia? Like, and she's like, yeah, it's going to be, you know, at that time it was going to be called the Hadia Pendleton Winter Garden. And I was like, what? She says, yes, we would like to honor Hadia in this way. And I said, I'm still in awe of it. It's such an honor to know that, you know, one of my primary concerns was, you know, no one forgetting, because my daughter did not deserve the demise that she was met with. She wasn't that type of person. She wasn't in the street like that. You know, she was all about relationships, building relationships, diversity in relationships, and wanting the best for all her friends and family members. So it's such an honor.
12: You know, I was thinking in terms of like everything that you just said and learning that not just is she being honored, but that they remembered.
13: Yes.
12: You know, they've been through so much in two presidential terms.
13: Yes.
12: And to come back, and I don't want to minimize any of this by saying little old me, right? Mm-hmm. So, and they made this a true highlight of someone who we have publicly known to lose her life prematurely. And they said, you know what? We still remember Hadia Pendleton. As a mother, is it difficult to balance the pride of seeing Hadia remembered with the pain of knowing why she is being remembered?
13: You know, in that regard, no, it is not. She's being remembered for who she was, the light that she was, and the fact that her mom was relentless. I could not sit down and do nothing after that happened. And as I became more familiar with the community of survivors and, you know, realizing that from my daughter's ashes came my gift of communication, and to be able to bring people into what it is like to be a member of the survivor community, and for them to respect it, for there to be a movement created behind it called Wear Orange, and for those who have not been directly affected to become active and care differently, if not more, about the effect that gun violence has on, you know, families. You know, it's all worth it.
12: Mm-hmm. You know, I know that if she was standing there, And we can feel her presence, really.
13: Mm-hmm.
12: What do you think she would say if she could see thousands of visitors walking through a space named in her honor every single year?
13: She would be in awe. You know, what pops top of mind is YOLO. She used to say it all the time. You only live once. And I think for her name to live on, I think she would be absolutely honored.
12: Mm. Many people know Hadia's story,
13: mm-hmm.
12: but they don't know Hadia.
13: Right.
12: Tell us about the daughter behind the headlines. What made her special? And you kind of alluded to it earlier, but what made her really special?
13: Hadia had a way of making you feel like you were the most important person in her life. She knew how to be present. She knew how to listen. She made almost every decision with her whole heart. And to know her was to love her. And that is partly, well, I want to say really the reason why there was such a reaction to her death, because all that she had encountered, she hadn't slighted. And so knowing that she was an avid reader, she was super smart. She was just a ray of sunshine if you were around her. And I'm not saying it biasly as her mother. I'm saying it because other people have walked up to me and said it to me. You know, we came from a community of people raising each other's children. And there was a whole cohort of us that, you know, followed our children's educational path from kindergarten, I think it was kindergarten or first, second grade, you know, all the way through eighth until, you know, they started splitting up, going to various high schools. You know, we had our kids in various activities. So, you know, you just meet different cohorts of people from being active. And then having all those people come together and talk about, you know, the significance of your daughter and the way she showed up when I was not around or her father was not around, you know, was as the light that she was when we were. So it's
12: I can feel the emotion, you know, and rightfully so, you know, just because her life, and by her, I mean, Hadia, I'm going to say her name as many times as I can.
13: Thank you.
12: Hadia's life became a symbol in the fight against gun violence.
13: Yes.
12: How has that responsibility shaped your own journey over the past 13 years?
13: Tremendously, because my goal in using the time where I should have been grieving, but instead became active, the goal was to humanize the lives that are lost to gun violence. I think for a long time, it was all about numbers and it would just be the number of deaths that had occurred. But for me, I needed people to understand that we are more than a statistic. Any person that has lost their loved one to gun violence, if you're told what number they are, you don't forget. There's a whole bunch of numbers that you just simply cannot forget. Mm-hmm. I remember the day she was born. I remember the day she died. I remember the day I buried her. I remember what statistical number she was, which was 42 in 2013. I remember her time of death. It's bigger than just the number. It's easy to just say, oh, well, 42 people died. No, you know, there were 42 deaths. I ain't gonna say people died. There were 42 deaths by homicide, you know? No, that death equates a person, a life, a family, a community that has been forever affected. And people need to put that out there. That narrative is what needs to be loudest. And there's something must be done about that. And I couldn't just lay down and let them take my baby from me and there not be a consequence of some sort. And I'm glad it was a very positive one, which was bringing attention to the violence that was happening in the city of Chicago.
12: Absolutely. There's so many young people that are going to visit that atrium. Some will know who she is before they get there, but many will know who she is when they leave.
13: Mm-hmm.
12: When

0: can trick the brain into believing that this maybe it's bad right now, but it won't last forever.
1: Oh my goodness, that's powerful. I'm scared to ask you, would Hadia be at a teen takeover? What would she be doing if she was at a teen takeover? Would she be telling everybody to go home?
0: Now,
1: What would happen?
0: I know this is going to be heard by many, but she would be getting her behind toe off if she was at a teen takeover. But today she would be 29, so I she would not be at a teen takeover.
1: Of course.
0: We don't
1: You know,
0: play.
1: I look at the how this has happened 13 years ago and she was 15 and it is 2026. You know, so it's been 13 years. The Obama Center is focused on citizenship, leadership, and community engagement, which is what Obama was focused on when he was in office.
0: Correct.
1: Do you feel Hadia's legacy fits naturally within that mission?
0: 1,000% because she was very much a leader of herself and in her school at the time. You know, she very vocal about her beliefs. They had a sit-in and when she was in high school, and you know, she was very much a part of that. You know, so yes, Hydea Pendleton has been placed where she should be. It's very appropriate, and I'm very proud for her.
1: My final question, I think it is, because you know how you go to church and say, and I'm about to close.
0: Three different goodbyes. I understand.
1: Right. What message would you give to parents who have experienced the loss of a child and are still trying to find a way forward?
0: We never stop trying to find the way. There is no magical number of days, months, or years that you're going to wake up and be okay with someone having taken the life of your child. You're not. What we do is our best to be present, to live our lives in a way that would honor the legacy of our lost loves. And most importantly, we take care of ourselves and our mental health so that we can live very full lives for all the days we have remaining. Just be strong, be strong, be strong. I know it's tough. I'm going through it too.
1: Cleopatra, if Hadia were sitting here with us today, now that her name is permanently woven into the story of Chicago and the Obama Presidential Center, what would you want to say to her?
0: Baby girl, I am so proud of you. I am so proud of you.
1: Thank you so much, Cleopatra Cowley, for coming on and giving us a perspective as to how it felt knowing that this was coming and experiencing it for years and generations to come. Thank you so much for your words of wisdom and your strength.
0: Thank you. I really appreciate you having me on.
1: Of course.
2: Governor, what do you think? One, the answer is to the violence. Some of the answers can be to the violence that's happening. And how do you respond to all this stuff that's coming from this guy in D.C.?
3: Well, maybe I should start just by pointing out that the man can't solve an algae problem in a pool, the reflecting pool in Washington, D.C. And then when he doesn't solve it and spends $14 million, he blames a whole lot of other people and says, oh, it was some kind of sabotage. You know, the reality is he doesn't really know much or know how to solve much. And you saw that, by the way, with the Iran war. And he doesn't even know that the Strait of Hormuz could be closed by Iran if you went to war with Iran. And of course, that our gas prices would go through the roof. So listen, I've asked for help from the federal government, from the FBI, from the DEA, from the ATF, because, you know, guns and drugs and gangs, we've got too much of that in not just in Chicago, but across the Midwest. And so the problem is that the president has taken agents out of those agencies and moved them into, you know, CBP and ICE. Right. And then sent them into places like Chicago and Minneapolis. And the reality is that our big problem isn't that. Our big problem is we need to go after the guns. The guns are coming across the border of Indiana from Indiana. And those are the guns that are being used in a lot of the crime here in Chicago. We need to make sure that we're busting the gangs. I really believe in community violence interruption. You know, we've done a lot to reverse the damage that Bruce Rauner did when he was governor by defunding those programs. We need kids to know that they can get a job.

0: job during the summer, that they have something productive to do after school as well. And so I've restored those programs while I've been in office. In fact, they're at the highest funding levels that they've been in many, many years. And it's one of the reasons why overall the crime rate in Illinois has gone way down. And in Chicago, as you know, over the last year, it was the lowest since 1965 in terms of homicides. And something people don't know about Illinois, which is, you know, people think, oh, my God, you know, the violence. You hear this sometimes because the right wing likes to bleat that out and Donald Trump likes to talk about it. But, you know, Illinois is the 19th safest out of the 50 states, 19th safest. Now, I'd like to be the first safest, but 19th is not 50th or 45th or 40th. 19th, we're in the top half. Yeah. We could do better. Always we could do better. And of course there are tragedies like what happened over the weekend where there are two gunmen who just, you know, willy-nilly shot a whole bunch of people. And remember, there are two aspects of that. One is those two criminals, those two people who were responsible. And then there's the guns that they had in their hands. And we've got to do something about both.
1: These issues around guns crossing the borders and guns coming in here and creating those things that's been longstanding.
0: Yes.
1: And it's before your administration, before Rauner's administration, it's been a longstanding issue. It's one I know that Father Flaker, who, by the way, I don't know if you heard his comments to Trump.
0: Man, I did.
1: Shut up.
0: Yeah.
1: And put the money back in the programs that you've taken out of them.
0: Exactly.
1: Was his response. But, you know, they've been pushing hard, Reverend Jackson, on closing down some of these gun shops, stopping some of these things from happening, because that's been going on for so long, Governor. What can be done? I mean, what is the answer?
0: I'm really glad you asked that question because, look, one of the things that we did when I came into office is to reinstitute the gun trafficking task forces between federal, county, state, and local officials, so that we've got a real focus on those guns coming across the border. We'll be able to track people who are going to those, coming across the border from Illinois, going to buy guns in Indiana where you don't have to, you know, barely show any ID to buy a gun, and then you just drive them right back across the border and use them in crime. So what we want to do is make sure we're tracking people who we know are intent on committing crimes, or we know that they are people who have warrants out for them. And so that is some of the coordination that has to happen between the feds and state police, for example. You know, our state police police our highways.
1: Right.
0: And I should point out to you, I think this is an important statistic for everybody to know, that last year, finally, because of the work that we've done on the license plate readers and putting more patrols on the highways, we had zero homicides on our highways around Chicago. I mean, zero. And that's pretty amazing, because it was really high a few years earlier. And then we kind of surrounded the problem, applied state police to it and those license plate readers, and it has been a wonder. And I really give a lot of credit to Brendan Kelly, who runs our state police.
1: Thanks for elevating that, because I hadn't heard that otherwise. So thank you much for that. When we think about all these other things, Governor, you recently signed the budget, and the budget tells what our priorities are.
0: Mm-hmm.
1: What are the priorities that you made sure that were included in the budget?
0: Well, you know, they sometimes say that a budget is a moral document, right? It's the thing that kind of expresses your values, your budget. What are the highest priorities and on down the line? And for me, anyway, for many years, my highest priority has been education. Mm-hmm. I think that's the thing that lifts people up for their whole lives. If you can start people out, kids outright, then they end up going places in a good way. And so, and you know that as well as anybody, K-12 education funding in this state is up almost $3 billion since I took office, because we started out with the idea that we're not going to leave K-12 behind, and that it, in fact, has been left behind in the past. So we got more investments to make, but I want to point out, in K-12 education, just because I think people don't know this, Illinois ranks in the top 10 of states for education, for K-12 education. I mean, you look at almost every ranking, and we're right up there. Now, I'd like to be number one. I'm a competitive guy, so I want to get to number one. But sometimes we're number – depends on the list you look at, number four, number seven, number nine, somewhere in there. But
1: in terms of funding for education?
0: No, I'm talking about outcomes. I'm talking about people graduate. You know, we have the highest graduation rate in Illinois in the last 17 years. We've been rising steadily since I came into office, graduation rates. And importantly, we got more people going to college. Our enrollment is going up at universities as well as at our community colleges. So part of that is funding. Part of that is making sure we're hiring more teachers, which we now have the highest number of teachers working in Illinois than we've had, I think, ever before. But we had a real deficit, you know, a vacancy rate that was huge in terms of teachers. You go to some schools and they just can't fill the classroom with teachers. So we've got continued work to do, but I just want people to have some concept of first what this budget does and what our continuing balanced budgets have done for education, and not just today, but also for the future of the state. The budget overall, just for some context, wasn't balanced when I came into office. In fact, we'd been running deficits. You know, we have a constitutional requirement that you balance the budget.
1: Right, every year.
0: But you know what they've been doing? Basically Band-Aids. They've been making it look balanced. But the reality is they were kind of selling assets, for example, to create revenue. They call that revenue. And then they would put it into the operating budget. Well, you know, that's you're heading toward bankruptcy when you do things like that. So we stopped doing that. And instead, you know, Bruce Rauner tried to sell the Thompson Center twice in a row, put it in the budget in order to balance it, and never did. By the way, I'm the one who finally found a buyer for that Google, which is moving downtown. But that budget is balanced, and it's balanced for the first time in a whole long time. 8 years in a row, and just to point out, the result of that is we've had 10 credit upgrades after 25 years of 21 straight downgrades for the state. So I'm really proud of the fiscal responsibility and yet the investments that we've made in education, in healthcare, and really lifting up the communities that have been left out and left behind.
1: I want to go back to education for a minute because a lot of the things that I see, and I do see that we have certainly in Chicago improved graduation rates tremendously over the last 20 years. But when we look at the performance on the standardized tests, which becomes a real critical measure as children are about to come out of our schools, we're not getting there. We're still lower than what the national average is, which questions whether or not we are being persistent when we get to college, even though we are graduating more and getting there. So there's still more to be done there. And on the issue of funding, I know one of the things that the mayor and I have talked about, and he continues to press hard on the state about the funding that should be there for K-12 education, the structural deficit that's been there for years and is in the billions of dollars. Is there something that's addressing that aspect of education funding?
0: Yeah, so every year we've been increasing the amount of money going into K-12 education by $350 million or more. And in fact, I've been putting more in because we got a problem with teacher vacancy, as I mentioned earlier. We need more teachers. So that kind of investment's been vital, and that's why, you know, again, we've increased by almost $3 billion the amount that we put into education. But look, I'm with the mayor. I'm with the teachers. We need more money for education. There is no doubt about it. And that, you know, we're doing what we can with the resources we have. What we can't do is promise things and not deliver. And so I'm delivering every year. And again, $350 million is not anything to sneeze at as we increase every year. So is there more to do? For sure. And I feel like we're seeing good results. Let me give you an example of some good results we're seeing. Eighth grade reading scores. When I took office, eighth grade reading scores were 15th in the country. We're now second in the country. When I took office, math scores for eighth graders were 22nd in the country. We're now fifth in the country. So there are things that are doing better in Illinois, and we ought to continue that. That's eighth grade on the verge of high school, plus the high school graduation rate is a real plus. Now, I think in terms of college readiness, we also rank pretty high, even though, as you point out, if you look at SAT scores, for example, which is one of the tests that's right. used, those tests have been below average, but they're also rising. We also had, you know, people like to forget, because I think we all would like to forget, that we had COVID. And COVID really did something to our schools, as you know, and to our kids. And we've had to remediate the damage that was done by COVID. By the way, we took the money that came from the federal government and made sure that we were pushing into schools tutoring, more teachers, making sure that we're lifting up more education and more hours of education than kids were having before, because we had to make up for the damage that COVID did. But we really have made a whole lot of progress in that regard. I'm never going to give up on it. I think we got a whole heck of a lot more to do, and no kid should be left out. I want to just point out one other thing that I think is vital. You talked about college readiness. You know, one of the big determinants for college readiness is, are you investing in early childhood?
1: Yeah, I was coming there next.
0: Before they show up at kindergarten even, right? This is in the years like, you know, 1, 2, 3, 4, 5. In those years, which, as you may know, I've been involved with for 25 years before I became governor, this has been a vital focus of mine. Early childhood development, brain development, happens in those earliest years. So we've got to help parents to do what they want to do, which is do a great job raising their kids in those early years. We've also got to help those kids. Sometimes parents got to work, so we need more, better, and more childcare available so parents can go to work and so that their kids can get the kind of care that I think we all would expect from for our kids.
1: All critically important. So rumor has it that you're running for governor again.
0: I am. Thank you for raising that. Really proud. This will be, it was a tough decision, to be honest with you, but I feel like we're on a good trajectory. I want to keep it going.
1: So some of the things, and before you came on this morning, there are a number of issues that came up in our community related to maybe it was issues with the leadership of the Democratic Committee, where Robin Kelly was looking to be there, issues around marijuana and who got involved with who's running those here in the state of Illinois. Just a number of things. So I'll just ask you, make your case to the black community for your run for governor. And I know you were unopposed in the primary.
0: I was.
1: But now we've got the venerable Darren Bailey, who is running against you yet again. In the general election, but make your case.
0: Well, I think the number one thing is we've got to make life more affordable for people. The number one way to do that, by the way, is to raise wages for people so they can afford things. You know, people promise they're going to lower prices on everything, but that almost never happens, as you know. What we can do is we put more money in your pocket and you can afford more. So that's why I raised the minimum wage from $8.25 to $15 an hour. It's why I've worked hard to make sure we address the issue of costs for people, so I eliminated the grocery tax here in the state. And just recently, in fact, just a couple of months ago, we passed, and I'm going to sign, a bill that will halt the rise of auto insurance rates and homeowners insurance rates, because these companies are taking advantage. These corporations are raising rates like nobody's business. They're blaming things that don't make any sense, and then they're not reporting to the state and getting told you can't do that. So we now require them to do that. That bill, it makes it so they have to come to the Department of Insurance before they can raise rates. You know, one of the companies raised homeowners insurance rates 27% in 1 year. 27%. For many people, that's hundreds and hundreds of dollars. And that's just not right. And that's what corporations are trying to do across the board, you know, in the guise of, well, there's inflation or something else, they're raising rates, and that's just not right. So we're halting that rise in rates, and we're making sure that in every way we can, limiting and focusing on the damage that I think corporations are doing to people's everyday lives.
1: Appreciate that. Asked about the issues with you and the guy in D.C. You and our mayor are from different sides of the tracks. And without going through all those other things that have been said and all, how's the relationship with you and the mayor?
0: We have a good personal relationship. We, you know, frankly, we get along. We joke with one another. We talk about real things. It doesn't mean we're going to agree on everything. And I know that the mayor likes to amplify the disagreements. I think you talk him over and find some middle ground. That hasn't been his way for a lot of the time. But on the other hand, we have found things that we've worked on together. As you know, one of the things that we both care about is education funding. But he likes to blame the state when there's not enough money. And the reality is there are a lot of things that go into education funding. One of them is the city. Is part of it, right? And so is the federal government. So pointing at the state when we're also being affected by the orange guy in the White House at a moment when, I mean, I think everybody feels pressured by what by H.R. 1, that's the big ugly bill that they passed. I just don't think we should be pointing fingers at each other. I think all of us need to look at what's happening from Washington and do everything we can to survive this time period and then to have a plan for how we're going to restore the country that I think we all believe in. And that means things like, I hope we get a chance to talk about things like fighting for our voting rights, which they're taking away from people in Illinois as well as across the country. But we've been fighting back, more to do.
1: But let's talk about that, because the hits on voting rights have been hard, and they've particularly been hard as it relates to minority communities and black communities. What are your thoughts on that? Because, you know, we've heard, and this is so many parts of this, but we keep hearing about politics being local, but they're not. I mean, there are things that are happening in other places and things that are happening from a larger federal standpoint that impact us. What are your thoughts on what's happening with redistricting and with these attacks on voting rights?
0: Well, this has been a plan of Donald Trump and the Republicans for a long time, to take away voting rights from people they think won't vote for them. I mean, that's what they're all about. It's not about making anything fairer. It's about making it more unfair and making it harder for people to vote who otherwise, you know, who can't get to the polling place easily. And when they do, they want to make it so you can't even get in. So that's why they're doing things like threatening to bring ICE and CBP and National Guard into the cities. And a lot of the time the focus is on those states where they think they've got elections. They can scare voters away and it'll make a difference. I don't think they're looking at Illinois as hard as they are a state like North Carolina, where there's a big Senate race going on there, or Ohio, where there's another big Senate race going on there. But that doesn't mean they're not going to try to scare people away from the polls here, too. So we are working hard to have a plan in place so we're protecting people's right to vote. Very important that we've passed laws in Illinois since I became governor to make it easier for you to vote. You can vote by mail. Easy. In fact, you can check a box and you'll get a ballot sent to you every time. So you don't have to send something off every time, you know, to get an absentee ballot. We also, as you know, open the polls 45 days before Election Day so people can go in and vote when it's convenient for them. Because, look, they want to restrict it and make it so you can't mail in, can't be easy, right? You got to go on Election Day. Why? Because the people who can afford to do that, the people who can take time to do that, often are people who have more money, people who are more likely to vote for Republicans. And I want to make it easier for everyone that's eligible to vote to get there and vote.
1: Yeah, the issues and impact seem so clear. And I mentioned that I was in Louisiana, and that's one of the places, Clay versus Louisiana is the place where it hit the hardest. You're a lawyer by training.
0: I am.
1: When we think about what is taking place within this district with the Broadview 6, with the administration, the former administrators at Loretto Hospital, and the impact that they have now on all these cases, which is broader than the cases themselves, what are your thoughts on that, Governor, and what can be done to try to resurrect our Justice Department?
0: Well, it hasn't been since the worst moments of segregation that we've had a federal administration that was basically telling the Department of Justice to go after people. And that shouldn't happen anymore. It shouldn't happen anymore. But yet we have this guy in Washington who's doing it now. The president has stood up and threatened to jail me. He's threatened to jail the mayor of Chicago. He's threatening to jail the governor of California's wife. He's threatening to do it to the governor of Minnesota. Why? All Democrats.
1: Right.
0: All Democrats. He doesn't do that to any of the Republicans. Like Landry is the governor of Louisiana, you mentioned. He doesn't say anything about him. And yet, he's not broken any laws either. I haven't broken any laws. Right. So, look, he's ordering his U.S. attorneys to go after people. And they're doing it. These are people that have been appointed for the job of going after either his enemies or anything that he views as a challenge to his authority. So people just protesting against ICE, people who just feel strong. And think about the woman, Miramar Martinez, was in her car, beeping her horn, yelling out her window because she didn't like the fact that federal authorities were attacking black and brown people on the streets. For no particular reason. I mean, they say it's under the guise of immigration, but you know and I know, U.S. citizens and legal residents here that were tackled and detained and mistreated. And she was yelling and beeping her horn, and she got shot 5 times. And then they tried to prosecute her. I mean, it's crazy.
1: Yes.
0: And they lie. You know, think about Renee Good. You know, we have video of what happened. And yet they just lie and they, oh, don't believe your lying eyes, they want to say, even though you can see it right there. So I just, it's sad because it's really ruining the great institutions of this democracy when the president of the United States is sending his, you know, U.S. attorneys after people who are innocent.
1: So obviously you and I don't get to talk enough. I'm locked in on you. I know Liz losing her mind over here. I know we haven't done these things over there. So I'm going to let you go in a minute. But I have to ask, as you think about all these things that are happening, particularly these things that are happening to our democracy, to our country, to our relationships around the world, is there anybody in this room here that you think could be better in the office of president than the current president, and will they ever be that person?
0: Well, you know, Rufus, you're that person already. And then, by the way, there's a chair over here in the corner. The chair would be a better president than the one we've got in Washington right now. So that's what I want to say. I mean, we're all going to have to work hard to win and beat these MAGA Republicans in November. So just so we can have a divided government, right? So we got a Congress that maybe will put some checks and balances in place. And then in 2028, we got to work hard to make sure that we don't end up with a president like the one we got now. So a lot of work to do, but I'm going to be putting more effort into the next two elections than I've put into any others. As you know, I'm running for re-election. I'll just say one last thing, and I'm running against a guy who won't say a peep in anything negative about the guy in the White House. He's fine with them taking away your health care, taking away your food assistance. He's fine with them tackling people who are U.S. citizens in the street who've done nothing wrong. Darren Bailey is my opponent, and Darren Bailey is, for all practical purposes, he may as well be Donald Trump.
1: Important things of note. Governor Pritzker, thank you so much for all you're doing. Thanks for coming in with us. And we certainly appreciate the conversation. And you're welcome back all the time.
0: Thanks, Rufus.
1: Even though I took up more time than I was supposed to. But I appreciate you.
0: Appreciate you.
1: All right. Happy to have my next guest join us this morning. Melody Winston has been doing some phenomenal things out in the western suburbs, and well, she's been doing some phenomenal things every place, but there's something big and new that they're looking at coming down to the south side. Melody, welcome back to WVON. How are you doing, my friend?
2: Good morning, and thank you for having me. I'm doing great.
1: It's always good to have you. Talk to us first about the whole concept around living fresh markets, and then let's talk about what you all are looking to do in West Pullman.
2: Well, the concept for Living Fresh Market originally was mainly to open up a grocery store that could serve all communities. Our values are based in our Christian faith. And so because of that, it kind of adds some different dynamics to how we operate. We're very in touch with our community, servanthood, outreach. And also, because we have our Joseph School of Business at Living Word Christian Center, A lot of those resources come also through the store. So it's kind of like wherever a Living Fresh Market goes, those resources come with it. So having a platform where we can create a program to create entrepreneurs in the community. So there's a product to shelf program that we've created that's been you know, kind of moving along smoothly, and it's really taking off now with more products, more vendors, more families being affected in a positive way. So hopefully we can do that same thing for West Pullman.
3: Now, your first store was in Forest Park.
2: Correct. We're in Forest Park at Forest Park Plaza on Roosevelt Road at Display.
3: And are we supporting the work that you're doing out there?
2: Well, I need some more support. I always, ask for the support first. I know that, we go through, these seasons where there's a wake-up call, where Black businesses really need the support of our communities, of all communities, but especially ours. We work really hard, Living Fresh Market, to provide, fresh fruits and vegetables and services and customer service and making sure we're hiring from our communities. And so in order to keep that going, we really do need the support of our own African-American community. It takes, a lot of heavy lifting to keep this store, and it's 71,000 square feet. So it used to be an Ultra Foods at one point. So you can imagine how large that store is. It needs a lot of support, whether you come in the shop or whether you're passing the word on or, helping us spread the word through social media, but we need every bit of support that we can get so that we can continue to open stores in more communities. We hope that the Living Fresh Market in Forest Park can be like a headquarters and a feeder to all the other stores that we would like to open. And so this one's got to be, successful first in order for us to move on.
3: Indeed. And folks, if you're out west, even if you're not, make an extra effort to make sure you get out to Living Fresh Market. We haven't had an opportunity to talk about it in a little bit, Melody, so I'm glad you're on this morning to talk about that and to talk about what else is going on. Alderman Ronnie Mosley has joined us as well to kind of talk about how we lead into what's happening in West Pullman. Alderman Mosley, good morning and welcome to WVON.
4: Good morning, Regis. Good morning, Melody. Good morning, Chicago.
2: Good morning, Alderman.
3: Good to have you. So, Alderman, all these clothes, and you, we're not happy with that. So talk to us about what's happened there that engages our good friend Melody Winston in this process.
4: Yeah, I got to give credit where credit is due, and it's to our community. They made that location viable. They raised up their voices when it closed, and they gave me the charge to go out and find a Black-owned grocer. We still wanted to see this be a grocery store, but felt that we also wanted to make sure that those who take care of us, we get to take care of them. And that's the partnership that we're building here at 821 West 115th Street. What an amazing, amazing gym that we found in Living Fresh Market. I had the opportunity to go out and visit it, and we're excited to see what new model will come to this location. You just heard it's over 70,000 square feet. This location is 14,000 square feet. So we're going to right size it, but to have this amazing opportunity for the community that came from the call from the community is truly just a blessing.
3: So, Molly, when you imagine what you can do out there, would it be a replica of what you've done in Forest Park? Do you envision something different? How do you see this in this infancy stages of what will happen down in West Pullman?
2: Well, I see it being pretty much the same model. There are some things and I'd like to know and hear back from the community, on what they want to see in their grocery store. This is for the people. And so being able to hear their voice matters to me as an independent grocer. Sometimes we don't always get that option to be able to weigh in and ask for certain things that we want in our own communities. But we do want it to be somewhat of a spinoff model that we have in Forest Park. I know that they want the hot bar. They want that good food that they can come in and eat every day. We know we want fresh meats and produce, so we'll make sure that those items are there daily. We know we want great pricing. We know we want our Super Saver Tuesdays where everything is 15% off in your basket at the register. So we plan to bring, you know, kind of a condensed model, but making sure that it's all good for the community.
3: Indeed. We're talking with Melody Winston. She is the proprietor of Living Fresh Markets, planning opening a store down in West Pullman in the former site of the Aldi's, and the alderman in that area, Ronnie Mosley. Ronnie, when we talk about this, has there been money set aside for pre-development, and how long do you think it'll be before Melody can really get in and get to work at developing the store?
4: Absolutely. Easter is our goal. And I want to thank the city of Chicago for coming to the table and providing $150,000 in a pre-development grant. That's going to help us envision what this store is to look like. And let me just back up here and say that every piece of the puzzle has been coming together since the moment we became committed to having this be a grocery store. The way that Aldi's left a lot of questions on the table, left a wrong narrative that was put out about this community, our community, this location. And so we first did a grocery study and saw that this location has the potential to make $3.2 million on a weekly basis. So we knew that a grocery store was viable. At that same time, we worked and got some state funding to acquire the property from Aldi's. And then we went out and I was able to link up with Living Fresh Market to provide this critical service to our community. So we're going to keep pushing for that pre-development grant. Doesn't mean that we stop there. We can actually come back to the city and have them play a bigger role once we have a full plan to move forward.
3: Melody, this is not an easy business to start. It's not an easy business to keep given the spoilage and all else that goes on. What will it take, and what do you need from the community in order to be successful here?
2: Well, just mainly, you know, your cooperation and support. As you can see that in many communities, you know, there are different reasons why stores close. But one way that you can help me is to make sure that we've got some great people that we can hire, you know, from the community surrounding the store. Being able to create an environment of community and family, you know, where people know your name when you walk in the front door, is really important. I think that is really going to be key to making sure that this store is successful. And that's the main item that I would ask from the community of West Pullman and surrounding communities that they help us with.
3: When you think about Black-owned grocery stores, there are not a lot of them around. And we started a lot of things, but this is a whole different venue to take on. Why did you and your dad, why did you decide to take this on?
2: Well, we just saw so many stores pulling out, you know, especially through COVID. And that's the reason why this store became available. Originally, I operated as the landlord for Forest Park Plaza for the last 25 years. So my job was to find a tenant, a good tenant. And so during COVID, we had Leamington actually in there. We had them actually change their model to one that was more conducive to how we do business at Living Word Christian Center. And so they did, but it was very difficult for them to last, not just with the business model change, but also going through COVID. So actually, I went out as a landlord and to recruit some new tenants for that space. And they all wanted, all the grocery stores that I spoke to wanted to purchase the building. And my dad said, we ain't selling. And so he told me that time to keep the keys. And so that's how it kind of landed in my lap. And I'm a quick learner. I understand business and all the aspects and the models and the vision that Dr. Bill Winston has. And so incorporating that into that grocery store and having the support of him and his team, and we've created a steering committee of people who are experts not just in accounting, but marketing and community support, HR. And so those are the tools that we needed and I needed in order to be successful at this one location. So looking to put more Black-owned grocery stores in different areas to serve our communities is our goal.
3: It's so important. It's wonderful what you all are doing with this store, what you're doing with the Joseph Business School, what you all are doing overall. And Ronnie, congratulations to you on being able to bring in this industry down into West Pullman. We know that so often our communities suffer from the lack of quality, certainly quality food and quality investment. So congratulations to you for making this happen.
4: Yeah, we're not done yet. You know, our community also said the same way that we would give benefits and incentives to some of these businesses who have left us, we want to see it invested here with our own. And so we're surely going to do that. We're going to keep going after development grants. We're also going to provide workforce solutions to pay for workers to work in those stores. So just as Melanie has called for you to send well-qualified folks, we're going to help get them trained and help them as they get started. And we're also going to pursue some tax incentives. The state of Illinois has a program that we're going to be pursuing as well to really do all that we can from the standpoint of government to ensure its success. The biggest thing is always going to be the power of the people.
2: Yeah.
3: Look, I am so happy for both of you and what you're doing. Melody, just so you know, Ronnie, when I was back at the president of the Board of Education, Ronnie was a student representative to the board. That's why I know he doesn't know anything about the emotions.
4: I'm going to invite you out. Richard Gallion does amazing plays in our ward. And in July 14th, he's doing a return to Motown. We just gave away some tickets at our town hall. So be my guest.
3: I'll call you up on that, Ronnie. Ronnie, Melody, I appreciate both of you. I'm excited about what you guys are doing together. I'm excited for both of you.
2: We're
3: so thanks
2: excited.
3: For coming on this morning.
2: Thanks, Rufus, for having us.
3: All right. Be well, both of you.

0: Happy 4th of July, celebrating 250 years of freedom, diversity, and the courage to keep perfecting our union. 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
4: Friends, family, and music legends gathered at the Central Synagogue in Manhattan, New York to honor Clive Davis. Alicia Keys met Davis when he discovered her at 15 years old.
5: Clive, you are woven into the fabric of who I am, not just as an artist, as a woman.
4: The iconic producer was remembered with performances and tributes from stars like Jennifer Hudson and Dionne Warwick before a private burial. Black Los Angeles Mayor Karen Bass is taking action to speed up cleanup after a massive warehouse fire in Boyle Heights. Crews are removing millions of pounds of rotting food as officials work to prevent flare-ups and hold those responsible accountable. And a $10,000 reward is being offered for information in the deadly shooting of a CTA worker on Chicago's South Side. Police say Black 57-year-old Thomas Barlow was killed during a carjacking as leaders push for stronger protections for transit workers. Get BIN News Now on demand 24/7 on the iHeartRadio app. Back to Terry McCready.
6: We will not wait to take the fight to Donald Trump and the oligarchy. We will not wait. We will not wait to abolish ICE and pass Medicare for all.
7: Colorado's Black Democrat Mayla Quiroz delivering a victory speech in her primary race for Colorado's first congressional district. She's vowing to oppose any leader who accepts campaign donations from corporate public action committees. She defeated a veteran Democratic challenger and is among a growing number of Democrats pushing for institutional change within the party. Quiroz asserted that, quote, we have to root out the corruption and get money out of our politics. The Ethiopian-born 29-year-old who was endorsed by New York City Mayor Zoran Mamdani, who, along with other Democratic socialists like Senator Bernie Sanders, are pushing to take corporate PAC money out of politics and back challengers to several incumbent Democrats. The Justice Department is directing its staff to bring fraud charges in alleged cases of birth tourism.
8: We're the only country in the world that has it. You step into our country and you're all of a sudden a citizen. You come in a certain way. This was not meant for Chinese billionaires to have their children become citizens of our country.
7: The DOJ order is in response to the Supreme Court's birthright citizenship ruling. The DOJ's Office of the Deputy Attorney General says investigation and prosecution of birth tourism schemes should be prioritized by all criminal division staff. The Migration Policy Institute claims up to 26,000 babies born annually in the U.S. could be attributed to birth tourism. It's illegal, but the DOJ tells prosecutors to explore related statutes such as wire fraud and money laundering when pursuing cases. President Trump says singer Victor Willis will be sorely missed. Willis was a lead singer for the Village People, which is known for its signature hit YMCA. The president often used that banger at his campaign rallies, and he celebrated Willis's legacy. With a post on Truth Social, Trump shared his condolences and wrote, "We will think of Victor every time YMCA is played." Willis's wife announcing his death in a Facebook post and said that he died from a short but aggressive illness. Willis was 74. El Obeid, a city in Sudan with 500,000 people sheltering about 100,000 refugees displaced by violence, is facing its most intense attacks by rapid support forces. After breaking a siege last year, the army has struggled to stop the RSF from reimposing a blockade through drone strikes, impacting the city, its infrastructure, and the main highway. Strikes against a main power station and fuel depots have plunged neighborhoods into darkness and closed water pumps. The United Nations is cautioning about substantial RSF troop movements and of a potential ground assault. The threat is sparking concerns of atrocities similar to those in Al-Fashir last October, which the UN compared to genocide. I'm Terry McCready for the Black Information Network.
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0: Come on. Yeah. If you are a stepper in Chicago, when this song comes on, you stand up. Can you step, Sonya? Look at Jason, he laughing.
1: I love it.
0: Oh, man. Jason, I'm taking you to the 50-yard line, man.
1: Hey, man, I'm down. I know when that song come on, man. The step is getting to it. I love it.
0: Oh, man. You know what? I'm going to tell you, there are two songs, brother. It's this one. Keep it going, if you can, a little bit. It's this song, and I'm going to tell you the other one. Jermaine Jackson, You Like Me, Don't You? Have you ever have you ever heard that? You know the song if I play it. I'm going to have Titus pull it up.
1: If you play the song, I know.
0: No, I'm going to have Titus.
1: I kept up with Jermaine Jackson songs. He had a couple joints.
0: Oh, man.
1: He had a couple records.
0: Man, yes, he did. Brother.
1: Yeah, Jermaine wasn't playing around. He just wasn't staying in the shadows. He was making hits.
0: Man, when that song comes up, and when this comes up, man, when I tell you, because you know Chicagoans feel the Jacksons are Chicago, right? You are Chicago, so when these two songs come on at the 50 or any other place, hole in the wall, wherever steppers go to dance, brother, they getting up.
1: Man, let me tell you something, Matt. I take so much pride in knowing that this song, Love Ambition, is like a stepper staple or an anthem. When I finally came to the realization, this was years later after the record being out, and when I would come home to visit, you know, my friends would tell me, and like their parents, they'd be like, oh yeah, we stepped to your song last night, and we had a ball. And just to know that my hometown, the city of Chicago, and particularly the steppers community, really rock with this record, it just warms my heart, man. That makes me feel good, because, you know, it wasn't like the biggest commercially successful record, you know, nationwide. You know, it served its purpose. It played to a niche audience, but for it to play directly to the steppers community in the city of Chicago, no greater honor, man. I'm so grateful to everybody for continuing to support the record and continuing to show me love with it. It's absolutely beautiful.
0: Brother, that's forever, man. This song ain't going nowhere, man. The stepper songs last. How old were you when you went into the studio and recorded this?
1: Man, it's crazy. I was, what, 13 years old when I recorded this, and I recorded with Keith Crouch. He was the producer of the record.
0: Is that right?
1: And on the backgrounds is Rahsaan Patterson.
0: Oh, I know Rahsaan Patterson. Are you kidding me?
1: Yeah. Rahsaan Patterson sang background in these records, and on this record and another record I did with Keith Crouch called I Can't Stand the Pain. Those warm harmonies and that feeling behind the record, a lot of that I have to attribute to Rahsaan. He really did help to set the vibe to where I could just come in and lay my vocals. And what's so funny about this song is I'm listening to it now as like a 46-year-old man. I'm like, man, what the hell was I talking about? I Can Love You Front to Back. And my voice is like literally sounds like Mickey Mouse.
0: But
1: that's hilarious. But I'm so glad that people love this song.
0: Man, so Rahsaan, man, I interviewed Rahsaan some years ago when the whole Neil Soul explosion was going on. And Rahsaan was doing his thing, man. But the producer and the veterans in the studio are the ones that are going to help you feel the moment, though, right?
1: Oh, absolutely.
0: Yeah. Yeah,
1: absolutely. I mean, the recording process back then is so much different than how it is now. You know, a lot of artists, and not to take anything away from artists nowadays, but, you know, you have so many bells and whistles in the studio to assist you. So, you know, you can really cut and paste through Pro Tools.
0: Yeah.
1: You know, you have Auto-Tune, you have Melodyne. I mean, literally all you have to do is breathe on the mic nowadays and you can come out with a song. But back then, you really had to get behind a microphone and you really had to execute everything vocally to a T. And honestly, to this day, Keith Crouch and my cousin Tricky Stewart are two of the hardest vocal producers I've ever worked with. But when you get out of the studio working with those two producers in particular, man, you sound like $1 million. You sound like, you know, you ready to go on the road and work a hit record. So I was very fortunate to come up during that era.
0: Where did you guys record? What city were you in?
1: When we recorded Love Ambition, it was in Los Angeles, California at a studio called Studio 56 on Santa Monica Boulevard. It's no longer there.
0: Oh, wow.
1: But I recorded there in that same studio as Brandy did for I Wanna Be Down.
0: Man.
1: And Best Friend and her debut album, because Keith Crouch had produced those records as well.
0: Is that right?
1: So yeah. Brandy and I were in and out of that same studio all the time, also while working on the sitcom Thea together. So that was a really interesting time for the both of us.
0: So you know somebody that I worked with, man. And every time I think about this brother, I get sad, though. But I had, in the early 90s, mm-hmm. I worked with a couple of managers out of New York, Cousins Management, right? And they were managing Sissy Houston at Whitney's mother, man. We did a movie called The Vernon John Story. About civil rights leader Vernon Johns out of New York. And they were like, hey, Matt, I was working with James Earl Jones, was portraying Vernon Johns in that movie. They're like, hey, Matt, we want you to work with one of our clients. He's in this this show called Under One Roof on CBS. His name's Merlin Santana. You might know him. You might know him. He was Stanley on The Cosby Show. And I was like, okay, all right. So when I finally met Merlin, and Merlin and I started working, I was just doing PR for him. You know, you were in his peer group. And And Merlin mentioned you. He's like, man, Jason Weaver, he's from Chicago, and da-da-da-da-da.
1: Merlin was a really good friend of mine, man.
0: Yes. Like,
1: and not to interrupt you, I'm sorry, Matt.
0: No.
1: When I was out in California, well, I had met Merlin years prior, just auditioning as young actors. And, you know, when auditioning for these roles in television series, it would be like a cycle of auditions that you'd have to do. You'd have to do the casting director audition and the producers and then the network. And the network audition would be like the last one before you would finally, you know, get cast for the role. So Merlin and I would always run into each other at network auditions.
0: That's what he
1: told me. We were always like, you know, the last two standing out of the three that a network would choose to, you know, audition the finalists. And man, to Merlin's credit, every time I auditioned against him, man, he would beat me for the role because he was such a superior actor. I don't think people understand, you know, how talented Merlin was.
0: Yeah,
1: you know,
0: that
1: he's definitely known for the Steve Harvey Show and Under One Roof, and you know, having a brief stint on Cosby, and
0: was the show with Brandy? He did
1: was he on Moesha too?
0: He was on Alahaji or something like that.
1: He did. That's right. So yeah, Merlin was one of those actors that was really on the verge of breaking out and becoming, you know, a major movie star. He definitely had that talent, and he had the star power. He had the look and the whole nine. Just unfortunate, you know, the circumstances of life and how things ended up. But, you know, I still keep Merlin in my prayers. He was a really good friend. We all looked out for one another when we lived in Los Angeles together. Me, him, Omar Gooding, our whole little crew, you know, we were like our own little rat pack. And Merlin was definitely one of the leaders of that. So he is dearly missed.
0: He talked about you, man. That's what I knew when I was doing this interview.
1: That's
0: my
1: brother.
0: I know that, man. Our brother, Jason Weaver. Look, I put in on AI, ChatGPT. I'm going to give him credit.
1: Okay.
0: I said, break down Jason's career. And this is what they said. Jason Weaver has had one of the more recognizable, grew up on our TV screens careers in black entertainment culture. I love that, man. That is just perfect. Moving from child star to respected character actor and singer over more than three decades. I am embarrassed, man, that I'm still three decades, because I think of you as little.

0: We come from a strong theater community there, but I didn't necessarily come up that way. I actually came up through the ranks of auditioning for commercials and print ads. Burrell Communications was
1: Oh, brother.
0: a main component in my success in
1: Absolutely.
0: being able to in being able to be seen and to be on the target list, so to speak, for casting directors through Burrell Communications and the first commercials and print ads I did with them that allowed me to eventually evolve and grow as an actor to where I got my first feature film at 9 years old with Whoopi Goldberg and Sissy Spacek called The Long Walk Home.
1: Yes.
0: It was about the Montgomery bus boycott. Please check that out for people who are familiar with it
1: Thank
0: or
1: you.
0: haven't seen it. And then you mentioned Brewster Place with Oprah Winfrey, which we shot in what is now West Loop. Back in the day, the West Loop was the meatpacking district of Chicago. And Oprah had the foresight, if you will, and the vision
1: Well, yeah.
0: to open up a studio right there. What is that on Randolph?
1: Yeah.
0: Like
1: Yes.
0: that's right there in the heart of where
1: Well,
0: West Loop is at now. I think where McDonald's or the
1: that
0: Hamburger
1: is,
0: University
1: yes,
0: is,
1: that's where it
0: that's
1: is.
0: exactly where Harpo
1: Yes,
0: was.
1: yes.
0: So I worked there for a number of years, and then from there, of course, we did the Jacksons, and then the Lion King, and Smart Guy, and just the list goes on and on and on. But I really just have to credit, again, God and my Lord and Savior Jesus Christ, my mother Marilyn Haywood, aka Kitty Haywood,
1: Okay.
0: and definitely all of the people that I've been blessed with to work with throughout the years, Elizabeth Geddes and her sister Ann Geddes, who were a talent agency based there in Chicago, working with Suzanne DePass, who used to be the A&R director and manager at the time for the Jackson 5. She and I worked together for a number of years. So I definitely, can't take full credit for the successes that I've had. There have been a lot of people behind the scenes who have guided me and helped to, keep me on the path and in the trajectory of success. So I've been very, very blessed. And also the support that I get from my fans, and particularly my hometown of Chicago. I, throughout it all, through the ups and downs and the victories and perceived defeats, the city of Chicago has never turned its back on me. And so that's why I'm so honored that I had the opportunity to work for 4 seasons on The Chi, to help tell stories that I was familiar with and that I knew growing up in the city. So yeah, I'm very, very proud of the work that I've done over the years.
1: Tell me, because this, am I understanding this correctly? This is the last season of The Chi?
0: Yes, this is the eighth and final season.
1: Wow.
0: And just so Chicago knows, The Chi will go down as the longest black drama ever in the history of television.
1: Man.
0: There has not been another black drama show on television that's lasted so long. So, shout out to Lena Waithe. The Chi was her love letter to Chicago, to the
1: Yes, it
0: city of
1: was.
0: Chicago and the people. And for us to have been blessed to be on television for 8 seasons, helping to tell stories that, we feel are accurate and that are heartfelt, coming from the communities like the South Side and the West Side. It's just been an honor for all of us involved to be able to represent on behalf of the community, for
1: What
0: sure.
1: is it like to be part of an ensemble that's entering and going through its final season?
0: Oh man, to be honest with you, it feels like the 96 Bulls. Like it feels like you're a part of something special. And we know that we're a part of something special because we feel the love on the street. Like when we go out to restaurants, especially when we're in communities like Hyde Park, and we having dinner at places like Virtue and Chemistry,
1: Okay.
0: and we have the people, approaching us and letting us know how proud they are of the work that we're doing and how we're representing them and representing the community. When you get that kind of feedback, that's when you know that you're doing something special because, I've spent a lot of years in the industry working with different cast ensembles, and I've been very blessed to work with some extraordinary people throughout the course of years that I've been in the industry. But The Chi is just, it's something different. It hits so close to home, and the characters, I can relate to them in every kind of way, and then to also have the support of the city, it's just been an amazing ride. I'm so grateful.
1: What, how would you describe Lena Waithe and her work, her body of work, Another Chicagoan, to our listeners?
0: I would describe Lena as just

0: a trailblazer and a force to be reckoned with. What a lot of people don't understand is that there's a constant uphill battle that you face just being in the world of film and television anyhow, and especially when you're black. And then on top of that, being a woman. And on top of that, being a representative of the LGBTQ plus community. So, for Lena to be able to, in a sense, rise above and be able to be a trailblazer and kicking open doors for people to have opportunities, not only for actors to work, but the crew members that we have. These are blue collar Chicagoans, hardworking Chicagoans that have had an opportunity for the past 8 seasons to work on this show and to take care of themselves and their families. Our background actors on the show, shout out to all the background actors that were involved. These are real representatives and members of the community that have gotten a chance to be a part of telling this story and feeling proud about the work that they've done. So, Lena is so much more than a storyteller. I think she's a pioneer in a sense, a trailblazer, and somebody we need to continue to lift up in prayer and support, because she's doing a lot to help open doors up for us as black people. Absolutely.
1: Brother, when are you coming back to Chicago? We want to get you in studio. We got to take you around to the Steppers Clubs. You know them already anyway. But you.
0: Oh no, but I would love to do that. I definitely want to come in the studio and do an in-person
1: Let's
0: interview.
1: do
0: I
1: it,
0: would be
1: brother.
0: honored. I'm honored to be on now, but I will be back in July.
1: Okay.
0: I was trying to make it for Juneteenth, but I have to stay here in Atlanta to work because I'm launching a late night talk show with 85 South called Leave It to Weaver,
1: I love it.
0: which is going to be like a new hybrid of like the Arsenio Hall show.
1: We got to launch
0: meets
1: that,
0: Middlesex
1: brother.
0: and Park.
1: We got to do it
0: I'm
1: here.
0: sorry.
1: We got to help you launch that here in Chicago as well, brother. Let's get eyes.
0: Man, I would love that, and I want to do a special show in Chicago as
1: Let's do it.
0: well. So we'll put it together. But no, I'll be back in July to attend a cousin's wedding. Shout out to my cousin Kevin Harrell. I will be back in July, and man, we can do it then. And I would love to go to a couple stepper sets and to be able to see my people step in the love ambition.
1: We're gonna do it.
0: Absolutely.
1: Let's do it. You and I, we can talk about Merlin and celebrate his life and career. Talk about your
0: Absolutely.
1: next work that you're doing. This is Jermaine's song right here.
0: Let me hear this.
1: Turn it up. Brother, they step on this just like they step on your song.
0: Oh yeah, I know that song.
1: You know this song, man.
0: Of course. I'm embarrassed now. I'm like, how can I not remember that?
1: Jason Weaver, I love you, brother. Chi-town.
0: I love you too, Matt. Thank you so much. I love you, Chicago. Thank y'all.
1: All right, guys, don't go anywhere.
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3: Look, May is Mental Health Awareness Month, and with all that is going on in the world right now, Dr. Ige, how can people preserve their mental health?
4: Oh, Rufus, there is so much going on right now. First, I want to start with mental health because we get this thrown out all over the place and mental health. But let me start with what it is. There's good mental health, there's poor mental health. But this is not just about having a diagnosis because it's like, oh, I have mental health issues. But mental health is how well a person is able to think or feel or function and relate to others over time. Which means if you're not able to relate to people appropriately, if you're not able to function, then we start to worry about your mental health. So good mental health means that you can function, you can adapt, you can find meaning even when life is stressful. So mental health is not about life not being stressful. That is not a realistic expectation. But when life becomes stressful, how are you feeling? Are you able to function? Are you able to adapt? If you're not, then help may be necessary. So experiencing a full range of emotions is part of your mental health. It's not, oh, if I am never sad, then I have good mental health. No, that's not true. You can be sad. You can be angry. You can be stressed. But when those things start to impede your ability to function and to relate with others, that is where we start to notice that something is wrong. So ability to think clearly and make decisions is also part of good mental health. Ability to connect, to communicate, to have healthy relationships. So when your relationships start to break down, when you are not able to communicate, when you don't want to connect with anybody, those are signs that something is wrong. The emotions have become overwhelming to the point where you are not able to function. So functioning is so important. I don't want to go to work. I don't want to hang out with my family. I don't want to take care of myself. That is a point where you start knowing mental health is deteriorating. So please hear me, mental health does not mean always feeling happy. There is nobody who's happy all the time. You can be stressed, you can be angry, but when those things become so overwhelming that you're not able to function, you're not able to engage with others, or you're not able to navigate the normal ups and downs of life, that is when you know your mental health is deteriorating.
3: So what I heard you say, Dr. Ige, is that mental health is a thing. It can be good mental health. It can be poor mental health. Mental health doesn't mean that you're mentally ill. It means you need to pay attention to how you are and notice whether that is good or whether it's deteriorating.
4: That is correct. So it is not a binary. It is not I have it or I don't have it. It is a continuum. There are days when you may not feel so good, and there are days when you feel so good. But when it becomes persistent, persistent low mood, persistent anxiety, persistent irritability, and now you are not able to make decisions. Now you are not able to concentrate. Now you are not able to go to work. You are withdrawing from people. You are withdrawing from activities that you used to enjoy. You are not able to sleep. You are not able to eat. Now that is, you are going into the territory of poor mental health. Occasional feelings like that, maybe not an alarm bell, but persistence of those low feelings is a sense that help, you need to ask for help.
3: Got it. So from time to time is okay, but if it's consistent, then you may have something that you should be concerned about and then ask for help. And I suspect, Dr. Ige, we should do this for ourselves, and we should also pay attention mm-hmm. to those around us and see whether someone right. else is exhibiting the same kinds of things that you just mentioned. Right. So when right. When we think about that, talk to us about some ways that we can protect our mental health.
4: Yes. So the part of why we're having this conversation about mental health awareness is, and we want you to pay attention to your emotions. Repressing it, pretending that things are okay, is not always healthy. So when you start noticing that I'm not feeling so good, I don't enjoy the things that I enjoy, there are a few things that you can start to do at such times so that things don't get worse. Having routines and saying, you know, I wake up here, I go out for a walk, etc., can help us deal with some of the stresses in life so that those stresses don't overcome us. Practicing mindfulness, stay in the moment. You know, many times our thoughts run away with us. So like, what if, what is going to happen? Or dwelling in the past. Sometimes these emotions become overwhelming. So trying to pull ourselves back and stay in the moment. Enjoying the moment, focusing on the moment. Mindfulness is very helpful. Engaging in activities that you enjoy. What are the things that bring you joy? I, for example, my job is so stressful. I go home and watch sitcoms and comedy and laugh. It helps me to decompress. So the more ridiculous, the better. So find things that you enjoy to do that will make you laugh, that will make yours, like drop your brain and watch is what I call them. Drop your brain and watch comedies. And if you have friends and family and people you trust that you can talk to, this is how I'm feeling. I am just so stressed right now. I'm feeling so overwhelmed. People can help you get perspective. Have you considered this? Have you thought about this? Are you overreacting? Is there something else that may be going on? You know, there are things that friends and families can support you with. Finding community and support is very important. People tend to want to withdraw when things are not going well. And that is the exact opposite of the things that may need to happen. Finding community, finding people to talk to is really, really important. Now, there are some quick tips that are so readily available that people don't always appreciate. Exercise, you know, 30 minutes of exercise sometimes can be as effective as an antidepressant. When my son was having, you know, panic attacks, the therapist says, you know, make sure he gets 30 minutes outside every day. Don't let him stay in his room and lock in his room. So exercise boosts our mood. It releases endorphins. And so walking, running, biking, going to the lakefront, enjoying the view, the calmness of the water, it can help you feel rejuvenated, help you process those emotions. Excessive screen time, because it limits human interaction. Sometimes just talking to someone face to face is better than spending all day in front of a screen. And human connection is one of the most powerful ways to preserve mental health. Remember what happened during COVID, because people were shut out, they couldn't go to school. You know, we just had high levels of mental health crisis. So isolation is a big threat to our health. So I know people are like, I don't want to deal with these folks. I don't want to go to work. I don't want to interact with other people. Sometimes that may not be the best thing for your mental health. Human beings can be annoying. Human beings can be triggering. But I'm sure there are one or two human beings that you can get along with who will understand you and you can have. But cultivating those relationships is really, really important. People want to isolate and we say, please don't. Find a community, find a hobby, find something that you love to do, and it can make a world of a difference in your mental health.
3: Dr. Ige, thank you so much. Thanks for sharing your personal story as well, because so often people get lost in the shadows and they don't want to tell anyone what they're dealing with. Right. They don't want to admit what they're dealing with, but this is not abnormal to have some issues that need require some help or require some of the easy things that you suggested. Getting outside, taking a walk, going to the lakefront, and just getting with some friends or watching some ridiculous comedy on TV. I can see Dr. EA watching Real Housewives of wherever.
4: I tell you, and Tyler Perry is like, oh my gosh.
3: All right, Dr. EA, this next one, and this is one, you know, I do a morning show, so I struggle with this. Titus struggles with this. Many people do, and I'm trying hard to get around it, but sleep is one area that we don't pay enough attention to. According to the Centers for Disease Control and Prevention, more than 1 in 3 adults and nearly 8 out of 10 teens don't get enough sleep. What can we do to get better sleep?
4: One, we need to appreciate how important it is to get good quality sleep. As Americans, sometimes we're so work-oriented, we're so productivity-driven. It's like, oh, I will sleep when I die. You know, it's grind, grind, grind. Yes, it is good to grind. It is good to, you know, make money. But sleep is so important to how your brain functions and how you feel. Adults, those who are 18 to 64, need 7 to 9 hours of sleep per night for optimal functioning. If you try it and you don't see a tangible difference in how you think and how you feel, then there must be something really wrong. It makes such a difference. For teens, 13 to 17, they need 8 to 10 hours per night. School age children, 6 to 12, need 9 to 12 hours per night. Screens have really encroached into our lives so much now that, you know, and it is the endless scrolling. So the video just keep loading and loading and loading. And next thing you look, you know, it is 1 a.m. in the morning. It happens to me, you know. So being very intentional about sleep time, avoiding caffeine and stimulants early afternoon so that you're not, you know, on high alert and you can wind down. Avoiding alcohol before bedtime. People feel like alcohol impacts the quality of your sleep. Keeping your bedroom a comfortable and soothing environment. Remember, we talked about routines. I go to bed at this time. Once I lay down on my bed, your brain gets the signal it's time to sleep and you wind down. Try to go to bed and wake up at the same time every day. We do this for our kids, but once they become teenagers, then it becomes, you know, a battle. It's like, okay, it's bedtime. And you know, when they're young, you say it's bedtime, they go to bed. The brain gets the signal and say it's time to go to bed. But once they become teens, it's like it's time to go to bed, and then they're in their room doing doing stuff. I know I have, you know. So it is how to encourage our teens to adopt this discipline, and then as adults also practicing having a routine. If you cannot sleep, you've tried everything and you're not able to sleep, don't panic, because again, getting worked up and getting stressed out doesn't help. You can get up, do some reading, listen to music, reset, and try again. But sleep is a huge part of our mental health. I tell you, you don't want to meet me in the morning if I haven't slept well. I am a grouchy, grouchy human being. So I was like, stay out of our way, you know. So sleeping well is so important. You just be like, why are you yelling? It's like, you know.
3: So now we know.
4: Now we know. So, sleep, exercise, mindfulness. These are some little things that we can do to help us with our emotions.
3: Important. What about food, Dr. Ige? They say you are what you eat. And I have to imagine that there are some things that we can eat that would also have a negative or positive effect on our mental health.
4: Yes. Again, if we remember that mental health is about some hormones in our body and how those hormones make us feel, there are certain food that when we eat it, it changes how our body functions and makes us feel better. How your gut feels, if you have inflammation, those things can make you cranky or happy. So the brain chemistry, your energy level, they are all related to what you eat. So again, rule of thumb, I don't like to be prescriptive about food because people like to eat what they like to eat. So I just want to keep it simple. Try as much as possible to have either a fruit or a vegetable to every meal. Why? These fruits and vegetables contain antioxidants. They help you deal with toxic substances in your system. So one fruit, one vegetable per meal is an easy enough rule to follow. Include proteins and healthy fat. Don't just eat carbs. 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Refined carbs, you eat it, it goes straight into your bloodstream as sugar. Complex carbs, it breaks down slowly, so it keeps your energy level steady. You don't have a crash. So stay hydrated. Being dehydrated, you start to have headaches, you're cranky, and you don't know why. It's, you know, sometimes it's just hydrating. So lots of water, complex carbs or whole grains, protein, healthy fats, fruits and vegetables. If you can incorporate that into your diet, it makes a world of difference. If you just eat chips and refined sugar and burgers all the time, you just feel nasty and you don't know why. It's the food.
3: It's the food. Life is hard.
4: Yes.
3: And it's difficult for us to avoid stress. I mean, look, people who live in impoverished situations have stress. People who are wealthy have stress. People have stress for work. And certainly all the things that we find if we watch TV are stressful. Talk about that. What can we do about stress?
4: It is important that we start by identifying the stressors. What are the things stressing us out? And how do those things make us feel? Stress can make you feel fear or anger or sadness. And you can start to, you know, eat too much to compensate or not eat. And you start feeling drained because all your energy is going on, you know, this churn that is going on in your mind. Why is the world such a terrible place? Why are people like this, etc.? But stress can also lead to physical reactions like headaches and body pains. And fatigue, just because you are in this, you are exposed to this constant barrage of like negative things and negative energy. So give yourself a break from the source of stress. Spend some time away from the news and social media. Social media, it is constant bombardments of either all the things that are wrong or all the things you cannot have or all the things that other people have that you don't have. And you have no control over those things. They just make you feel bad. So stepping away from those things can be helpful. Find healthy breathing and meditating practices. You start to have headaches. You start to feel anxiety. Breathing can help slow your heart rate and can bring anxiety levels down. Meditating forces your mind to concentrate on things. It helps to train your mind. And instead of your mind running all over the place and all the imaginary scenarios of all the horrible things that can happen, meditation can help you center. Journaling is very helpful for people because I find that when I cannot sleep and I start to write things down, I remove the thoughts from my head and I put it on paper, and it does wonders. Relaxing activities, yoga, walking, reading, enjoying the simplicity of nature. Trees, such powerful. You don't even notice them. You see all the tulips on in downtown. It just gives you a different sense of, yes, the world is a beautiful place. Practicing gratitude. Journaling helps us to remember the things that are working because our brain tends to concentrate on threats rather than on good stuff. So training our brain to, you know, journal and document the things we're grateful for, they can help us deal with some of the stresses around us. Now, these are easy tips when things are going out of hand, but sometimes it can be too much for you to handle on your own, and we can talk about that too.
3: Yeah, we must. But I think, Dr. Ige, where you ended up there, practice gratitude, you know, just think of William Devine's song, Be Thankful for What You've Got.
4: Yes.
3: Because life indeed is going to be hard no matter what.
4: It is.
3: This has been an issue. Mental health has been an issue for some time. And I know here in Chicago, many mental health clinics have been closed, and it was concerning for people. Talk to us about the services that we can get from the Chicago Department of Public Health and how people can access those services.
4: Thank you so much. About 2 weeks ago, we made an announcement that the city is now investing more than $16 million in mental health expansion. We have learned since the pandemic that support for mental health is so vital. So the city has expanded our clinics to 7, but we have also partnered with 53 different organizations across the city to provide mental health where people are. If you are going to a food pantry, that means that things are tough. Instead of asking you to schedule an appointment and come to a clinic, why don't we come there and provide the services there? So we are partnering with organizations to bring services closer to where people are, in schools, in libraries, in, you know, community spaces, in houses of worship, so that it is easier for people to get appointments and get support if they need somebody to talk to or they need treatment. We are focusing on communities with high need, especially communities with low levels of insurance coverage. Our services are low cost, low barrier. If you have insurance, fine. If you do not have insurance, it is not a barrier. It doesn't, your immigration status doesn't matter. And we want to provide therapy in non-clinical settings. So we don't want this to be about taking time off work and getting an appointment and taking three buses to get to our clinics. We want to come to where people are. And there are some people who say, you know what, I'm not ready for therapy. I'm not ready for treatment. I'm not ready for medication. We are also providing healing arts sessions. We find that, you know, there are many different traditions. Art can help you process your emotion. It works fantastically for children. We have classes like yoga, sound meditation, dance and movement, different ways. Whatever is comfortable for you, we want to provide options to people and not say, you know, everybody needs a prescription. Everybody needs medication. Some people are not there yet. Some people do need medication, and that is fine, and we provide that too. But some people say, you know what, I'm not ready for that yet, and we want to provide options for those as well. So there are great spaces to unwind and connect with yourself and connect with others. I will give you a story. Someone who came to our healing arts session said, they used to have this anxiety when they leave the house. They always feel like they forgot something and they keep going back to check, like, did I leave something on the stove? Did I leave something on? And so they are not able to even get to work because they keep going back and their mind keeps saying, you know, I'm forgetting something. And then they joined this arts class and they noticed 2 weeks, 3 weeks later, oh, I have not had to go back repeatedly to check if I left something on the phone. You know, so these are gradual ways where you can process your emotions through different ways of expression. So these are options available to all Chicagoans. And we also provide free QPR, suicide question, persuade, and refer, suicide prevention training and harm reduction training. How can you recognize suicide? How can you persuade people? How can you refer people? Everybody, you don't have to be a trained therapist to do it. So these are all of the options we have available on our website, and information for Chicagoans. times are hard. There's a lot of uncertainty. Young people are more stressed out than they've ever been because they are just bombarded with all kinds of things. But there are now more resources than ever to help us deal with these things. So we want people to know where to get help and when to seek help. And I hope that everyone who needs help knows where to find us.
3: Fantastic. Tell us again, Dr. Ige, where can people find the Chicago Department of Public Health to access these services?
4: Our website, one second. It's www.chicago.gov/health. And on that page, we'll be able to find behavioral health. And that's where you will see all of our services and all the options. We have a calendar of activities also on our website, so you can see what is happening where, on what day, and which of those services are appealing to you, and you can register to join them.
3: Important information, important stuff. Dr. Ige, I always enjoy talking to you because if we don't ever get anything done that's helpful to people, I know that this is. And thank you so much for the work you do. And thanks for being with us to share it.
4: Thank you, Rufus. Take care of yourself. Enjoy the summer.
3: You do the same. And maybe if I pass you on the street, who knows, I might recognize you. Maybe you'll have some hair that I recognize or some glasses or something.
4: You will see a different hairstyle and different glasses. I will recognize you.
3: You recognize me because I already know you're in witness protection. I won't recognize you. Dr. Gay, thank you. We appreciate you so much.
4: Thank you, Rufus. Be well.
3: Right. Take care.
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5: I have a very special guest that's going to join us. He is a friend of the show, and he's going to talk to us because he has a few folks that are in Iran right now, and I see all of us on the live line, so I will integrate you into the conversation. So just hold tight as I bring up Ahmed Rehab. Welcome back to the Cleopatra Show, Ahmed.
6: It's a pleasure to be on, Cleopatra. Thank you for having me.
5: Always, always. So, you know, I have been examining this conversation with President Trump and his desire to annihilate an entire civilization. And I take him at his word. I think at some point, although in the streets of Wall Street, he's known as Taco, Trump always chickening out, but I believe him. Do you?
6: I do. And it is not out of character with him. He is a flippant and extremist type of person. Who doesn't have much regard for the sovereignty of other nations, the well-being, and the lives of other societies. And what he's doing essentially is declaring an intent for war crimes and crimes against humanity, which are punishable under international criminal law. And it's just stunning that he would actually verbally state his intention in this manner. Even those who committed war crimes, they try to hide it. They wouldn't admit to it. But he's openly admitting to it. You know, with his megalomania and his delusional senility, it seems like he's not aware that he's doing that. But that's exactly what he's doing.
5: I agree with you. So talk to me from the lens of those that apparently you have some friends and a few folk that you know that are in Iran. What is the temperature of the people there?
6: They're defiant. They're very proud of their civilization, of their sovereignty, of their identity, and all that is under attack. It isn't just the regime, which has mixed reactions to it. There are a lot of people who don't like the regime. There are some people who support the regime. But at the end of the day, all Iranians who are not Zionist, at least, are against the bombing, you know, the carpet bombing of their country. They're against the war of choice that's violent and destructive by the United States and Israel, and they stand with their people. And so the defiance and the pride comes in their willingness to sacrifice in order to not kowtow to that violent, rogue government that's in the United States and the one that's in Israel. that has essentially just been warmongering all over the region. And much as we have concerns about the Iranian regime and some of its crimes, I mean, its crimes in Syria, in Yemen, and other places, I'm no fan of the regime. I would submit that the Israeli regime right now is the greatest saboteur in the region, you know, fighting on seven or more fronts, a genocide in Gaza, bombing sovereign nations at will, from Lebanon to Syria to Iraq to Iran in this manner. And so that's the mood on the ground, is defiance and pride.
5: You know, I appreciate that. I played a small clip of how Iran stipulates that they're willing to make the human sacrifice, human shields, at the tune of 14 million people. Is there some truth to that?
6: No, because when you say shield, it sounds as if they're happy to put their lives in front of bombs. It's the other way around. The bombs are being put in front of their lives. They're going about their daily lives as we do here. You know, it's a very sophisticated culture. It's most Americans, including this president, know very little about it. They broad brush it in very cartoonish ways. It's a place with beautiful malls and cafes and homes and schools and universities and hospitals and art and culture and drama. You know, Iranian film is some of the most is one of the most sophisticated film industries in the world. You know, the religious and spiritual life there is very sophisticated. And all of that is being bombed, and nobody wants that. Even the proud and defiant Iranians, they have no choice but to, you know, sacrifice in order to maintain their sovereignty and freedom. But they don't want this war. They don't want to be bombed. The only ones who want the bombing, apart from Trump and MAGA and Israel and the Zionists, are the Iranian Zionists that you'll find in the streets of L.A. and other places, who are flying the flags of Israel as it bombs, you know, young children in schools to the tune of hundreds. And they tend to be very loud, but a minority, no less. And the majority of Iranians are disgusted and really, really bothered by what's happening, and very sad for the lost lives and the infrastructure that's being attacked.
5: No, I appreciate knowing that, because it's hard to decipher propagandizing, especially when it's on the big screen. And the selective news coverage are of those that you've identified that are parading the streets saying we welcome Trump and we want this war. It's hard to decipher to who is who. But unless there's an aerial view of the entire body of Iran, I'm sure they're not a monolith. So, you know, my common sense indicates that that is just a preview that will help to cement those that are unsure, uneducated, and unbeknownst to how we got here, in terms of sanctioning this war from our standpoint here in America. When they see that propagandizing, it makes it seem as though, oh, okay, it's okay. No, they're a tool.
6: No, that's right. And the funny part, funny in an ironic way, is that even those Iranian Zionists were shell-shocked when they started hearing language coming out of Trump, Hexeth, and Rubio, that is to the tune of, we're going to bomb Iran back into the Stone Age. And they finally took offense. They didn't take offense to their bombing, but to their language, but still. And they started to say, oh, this is, you know, you can't be bombing, you know, in a wanton manner. This is a civilization that we're proud of, etc. And they started to realize that these are not their allies or their friends, if for a moment. But the reality of the situation, Cleopatra, is that we're losing this war. Trump, it's his war. It's not our war. Trump is losing his war. You know, Iran remains strong and defiant. The regime is still there. China's becoming more powerful. Russia is getting richer off of this, because now they're able to export oil again. The European Union and NATO is weakened by this. The United States is in potentially another forever war, or it's going to be exiting the war without achieving Trump's stated goals and licking its wounds. So it's a lose-lose-lose for us because of this individual in the White House who is incapable of making sovereign decisions that benefit the people. And he lied to Americans when he said, I'm going to put America first. I'm going to focus internally on our lives, on making them better, in daycare. You know, everybody's entitled to that, you know, a better economy. And then he turns around and says, oh, daycare, you know, Medicare, Medicaid, those individual things we don't really care about. We have wars to fight. and is out there fighting essentially for Netanyahu as a mercenary and for Israel and putting our country at risk and destroying our economy and putting our lives at risk and our treasure, our money, absolutely treacherous and terrible.
5: Well, one thing about it, I can't say it enough. TikTok goes the clock. I will be watching this clock like I've never watched it before, and especially for the race in Georgia, but particularly because of the next steps that comes out of this demented commander in sleep. I appreciate you, as always, stopping by the show to make it plain for us, and I will have you on standby for tomorrow. I'm hoping that our conversation can just be as continued as negotiations, but I'm fearful because Iran has reportedly cut off all direct communication with the United States after Trump's post on Truth Social, according to the Wall Street Journal. So we shall see.
6: No, that's right. I mean, he posts like a petulant child, and even on Easter Sunday, I mean, I don't know how. What is it going to take for MAGA Christians to realize, you know, that they should have buyer's remorse on this guy? I mean, he's dropping.
5: What it's going to take is that they realize that they haven't been reading the Bible; they've been reading the Ible.
6: Yeah.
5: It is the
6: revised
5: version on the Trump's discounted website. Thank you so much for stopping by, Ahmed Rehab. I really appreciate it.
6: Appreciate you.
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8: News now. Friends, family, and music legends gathered at the Central Synagogue in Manhattan, New York to honor Clive Davis. Alicia Keys met Davis when he discovered her at 15 years old.
9: Clive, you are woven into the fabric of who I am, not just as an artist, as a woman.
8: The iconic producer was remembered with performances and tributes from stars like Jennifer Hudson and Dionne Warwick before a private burial. Black Los Angeles Mayor Karen Bass is taking action to speed up cleanup after a massive warehouse fire in Boyle Heights. Crews are removing millions of pounds of rotting food as officials work to prevent flare-ups and hold those responsible accountable. And a $10,000 reward is being offered for information in the deadly shooting of a CTA worker on Chicago's South Side. Police say Black 57-year-old Thomas Barlow was killed during a carjacking as leaders push for stronger protections for transit workers. Get BIN News now on demand 24/7 on the iHeartRadio app. Back to Terry McCready.
10: We will not wait to take the fight to Donald Trump and the oligarchy. We will not wait. We will not wait to abolish ICE and pass Medicare for all.
11: Colorado's Black Democrat Mayla Quiroz, delivering a victory speech in her primary race for Colorado's first congressional district. She's vowing to oppose any leader who accepts campaign donations from corporate public action committees. She defeated a veteran Democratic challenger and is among a growing number of Democrats pushing for institutional change within the party. Quiroz asserted that, quote, we have to root out the corruption and get money out of our politics. The Ethiopian-born 29-year-old who was endorsed by New York City Mayor Zoran Mamdani, who, along with other Democratic socialists like Senator Bernie Sanders, are pushing to take corporate PAC money out of politics and back challengers to several incumbent Democrats. The Justice Department is directing its staff to bring fraud charges in alleged cases of birth tourism.
12: We're the only country in the world that has it. You step into our country and you're all of a sudden a citizen. You come in a certain way. This was not meant for Chinese millionaires to have their children become citizens of our country.
11: The DOJ order is in response to the Supreme Court's birthright citizenship ruling. The DOJ's Office of the Deputy Attorney General says investigation and prosecution of birth tourism schemes should be prioritized by all criminal division staff. The Migration Policy Institute claims up to 26,000 babies born annually in the U.S. could be attributed to birth tourism. It's illegal, but the DOJ tells prosecutors to explore related statutes, such as wire fraud and money laundering. considering when pursuing cases. President Trump says singer Victor Willis will be sorely missed. Willis was a lead singer for the Village People, which is known for its signature hit YMCA. The president often used that banger at his campaign rallies, and he celebrated Willis's legacy. With a post on Truth Social, Trump shared his condolences and wrote, "We will think of Victor every time YMCA is played." Willis's wife announcing his death in a Facebook post and said that he died from a short but aggressive illness. Willis was 74. El Obeid, a city in Sudan with 500,000 people sheltering about 100,000 refugees displaced by violence, is facing its most intense attacks by rapid support forces. After breaking a siege last year, the army has struggled to stop the RSF from reimposing a blockade through drone strikes, impacting the city, its infrastructure, and the main highway. Strikes against a main power station and fuel depots have plunged neighborhoods into darkness and closed water pumps. The United Nations is cautioning about substantial RSF troop movements and of a potential ground assault. The threat is sparking concerns of atrocities similar to those in El Fasher last October, which the UN compared to genocide. I'm Terry McCready for the Black Information Network.
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4: When it comes to the state of Tennessee, we know what's going on around this country. Remapping of congressional districts, really just one of the many issues I'm sure our next guest is going to say that our brothers and sisters in Tennessee are confronted with when dealing with their colleagues in the state house down there. But this issue is really getting the tempo going down there. We had our sister on earlier this week talking about it. If you watch the news, you see our brothers and sisters in the state house down there confronting racism at its highest point. And this just shows you racism never went anywhere, guys. It never went anywhere. It was just laying dormant and waiting for the right opportunity, the right moment to come on back out, the right person to be president, to allow them some space to say what they want to say and not be apologetic about it. Well, thank God we got some brothers and sisters in the state house in Tennessee that are saying, not on my watch. This is not going to happen. We come from a group of people. Our ancestors did not let this happen. And guess what? We're not going to let it. One of those brothers is State Rep Justin Pearson, who is joining us right now via stream on our StreamYard. My brother, I got to say to you, man, I've interviewed you before. You came on a couple of years ago with me. And when you see your colleagues, your state legislator colleagues from Illinois and New York and California, you must say, man, y'all have no idea. Y'all got it made being in these Democratic states, in these blue states. Because, brother, what I see happening to you, your colleagues down there in the state house, just how your colleagues across the aisle are treating you guys disrespectfully. I just saw Justin Jones trying to go into a meeting, a public-private meeting. I'm sure you know what I'm talking about with Tesla and the tunnel project down in Nashville. And he's going in there in his capacity of oversight as a state representative, and they wouldn't let him in. I can't imagine that happening up here in Illinois. Our state rep, our Illinois legislators up here, our black legislators, can't imagine something like that happening. The way he was kept out of a public a meeting that involves taxpayers' money being used for a private project in his district. This is ridiculous, my brother. Please give our listeners an idea of what's going on now. Give us an update on the state of this remapping and all of the things that you brothers and sisters are confronting down there.
5: Yeah, first, let me say thank you so much, Matt, for having me. I mean, this is an important and a difficult time in our country, and particularly in the South, where we are dealing with the rise of the neo-Confederacy. The challenges that we are facing and have been facing for a while are becoming a lot more acute. And so when we're looking at racist redistricting, when you're looking at the treatment of black lawmakers, we all just got kicked off of our committees because we were protesting and standing up against what was happening as it related to the maps, because we choose to speak up and stand up for the voices of our constituents, we're oftentimes punished. And so while it may seem uncommon for folks in Illinois potentially to experience this, the reality is the shared solidarity that we have to have in this moment is real.
4: Yes.
5: Because it reminded me so much about what Mamie Till said after the lynching of Emmett Till, right? That, you know, you think it's a Southern problem until it happens to you.
4: Happens to you.
5: Over 50% of black people live in the South.
4: Yeah.
5: Over 50% of us are still in the South.
4: Yeah, brother.
5: And so if you love black people, if you care about black people, you have to care about our democracy, our ability or inability to engage with it, and the political lynchings that are happening at the congressional level, as well as very likely at the state level here soon, because Georgia is now looking to redo the maps for the state Senate and the state House majority black, which means no black political power and no black political representation, which has downstream consequences for finances, legislation, ideas being heard, and challenges to white supremacist power like we are doing right now.
4: You know, so what's here's what you know, the question, right? What's the difference between today and your white counterparts across the aisle of 20, 30, 40 years ago when these maps were drawn, where there was some kind of understanding that, hey, black representation, there needs to be some black representation, right? Was it just the, when we think about the Civil Rights, was it what, it was obviously it was the Civil Rights Act, the Voting Rights Act that pushed a lot of the remapping. Was there a better spirit with your white colleague, white Republican colleagues about agreeing to representation, or were these feelings that we are seeing being expressed today always just festering in there? And now today with President Trump, it just given the opportunity to come out and say, no, forget you guys.
5: Right. So it's really two things have happened. One, when Memphis was initially constructed as a congressional district, it was as a community of interest. And initially, Memphis was majority white. Due to white flight after the civil rights movement had its gains, a lot of white people left the city, which ended up making it majority black. But when we had our first black congressman elected, Harold Ford Sr., Memphis was majority white. It was still teetering right at that point in 74, I believe that was. And so we weren't initially written even as a Voting Rights Act district.
4: Okay.
5: The truth is it became a majority black district because of white flight. White people didn't want to live near us, right? Didn't want to have anything to do with the black people who were in this city, despite the fact that we have contributed and continue to contribute to the economic basis, the societal growth, the cultural aspects of Memphis that people come here for, tourists enjoy. And I would say, so there's one part and one thing to understand. I think the second thing for us to understand in this moment in time is the hatred that lynched black people never disappeared. Mm-hmm. It dissipated into institutions of power that are now being weaponized and have for a while been weaponized against us. And so those same children and adults who would be at the bottom of lynching trees watching black folks being hanged and shot and tormented and burned alive, that hate did not go away. Mm-hmm. Those same descendants of those same people became judges, put on black robes, became state senators and state representatives, put on suits and ties, and put on badges of law enforcement. And so they in a very insidious way took over institutions that ultimately had horrendous ramifications for black people. And so you have mass incarceration. So you have a disparity in healthcare access and accessibility. So you have maps that are racistly drawn in order to dilute and try to eviscerate black voting power. But this isn't Jim Crow and Jim and Jane Crow never died. They've just taken on a different organizational form. And they're using the institutions of power now in the neo-Confederacy. And I call it the neo-Confederacy because we are not seeing a separation from the country. We are seeing them within the country taking over institutions. We see them within the country hurting our communities, within the country using and weaponizing positions of power and pillars of power against the people who live here, the people who make this place and into what it is and have called it home.
4: Man, brother, I have to admit that I was very naive in understanding how that hate still exists. And I mean, look, I'm not naive. I'm black. I've lived in America all my life. So I know racism and hate still exists in this country. I live in Chicago, man. Look, Dr. King understood what Chicago was when he came here. You know, no question. He called it out. He was like, damn. You know? So I'm not naive. And I think I was probably naive because I didn't realize that it was like that in Tennessee. And I'm going to tell you why. My brother went to Tennessee State. My grandson went to Tennessee State. Every time, man, I just got back from Nashville. going to a graduation. My, you know, every time I drive down I-65 and I get into Tennessee, man, it's always just a great place to visit. Go to Nashville. The white folks there are friendly as friendly can be. You know what I'm saying? And I think I didn't realize until I started seeing what you and your colleagues were going through a couple of years ago. And then I think I looked at a stat where I saw the black population of Tennessee and how small it was. I didn't realize it was that small. And I'm like, wait a minute. And then looking at your colleagues, brother, and how they're treating you and our black brothers and sisters across the, I'm like, what? Tennessee ain't no joke. Wait a minute. And then I see this stream guy that just got arrested in Tennessee. You see that? This a stream.

0: white redneck MAGA supporting person, I would have drawn this guy. And he and I talked for a half hour, state rep, like we were brothers. And that is scary to me, that I can go down to the state and feel good about it and then turn on the news and see what's happening to you. That is scary.
1: It is scary. And I mean, I'll say this. The overwhelming majority of people in Tennessee, white and black, do not like what is happening. They do not like the consolidation of power of the Republican Party. You even had some Republicans who said, you know, 45% of the state is Democratic and you're taking away the only majority black congressional district that is also Democratic, and that isn't right. And those folks voted against the maps, but it wasn't enough. They've rigged the system to hurt black folks the most, but they also end up hurting some of their own people in the process, and they do not care. And I think that apathy toward their own constituency is something that we have to talk about, because that also offers an opportunity for us to reach voters who are apathetic about a system that benefits billionaires, that benefits the status quo, that benefits wealthy white men more than anybody else, and leaves everybody else to fend for themselves. Whether you're in rural America and Monsanto is destroying your ability to have a family-owned farm, or you're right here in Memphis, Tennessee, where, you know, the cost of rent is four times what it would be to otherwise have a mortgage in the neighborhood where you grew up in. And so I think to the person that you were speaking with, it's possible that they don't like what they're seeing either.
0: I got you.
1: The system has just been rigged so much that the voices of Republicans and conservatives that otherwise would break through aren't breaking through, because white supremacy, patriarchy, Donald Trump, Bill Lee, Cameron Sexton, they're silencing those voices as well.
0: State Rep, hold on for a second. I'm going to take a quick break here. Let's come back. I got some, and I want to ask you that very question, man, and use that guy that I was talking to as an example and give us an idea of what's happening down in Tennessee and what's the next move. State Representative Justin Pearson is our guest. You've been seeing him on television, fighting the fight, getting in the face of his the disrespect with his colleagues, brother. That really just bothers me, that I see in the state house that is happening to you. I'm just so glad we got you, brother. We got State Rep Jones and everybody else that's down there holding it down. State Representative Justin Pearson, our guest, representing Memphis, represent black people. That's what his brother's doing. He's representing you. He's representing me. He's not just representing Memphis. He's representing black people in Chicago, New York, Detroit, wherever we exist. This fight is ours, guys. It really is. You need to pay attention. It's really interesting. Mainstream media is not really publicizing what's going on in Tennessee enough. You know, this is not front page news like it should be. This brother, you, we had Minority Leader Karen Camper on with us earlier this week. Your brother Justin Jones, state rep down there. These brothers are in the fire. I mean, I love all of my black state legislators here in Illinois. They have nothing like this going on here in the state house. And we need to be supportive of these brothers who not only are on the front line fighting for our constitutional rights and fighting discrimination and racism. They're putting their lives on the line, man, because I know they're getting death threats. That's just the world we live in right now. I know that's happening to you, my brother. But you know what? I want to take this white guy that I was talking to, and you ain't gonna believe, we were actually in Kentucky. I'm driving back. He was from Tennessee, and brother, we're standing in front of Buc-ee's, right? Because I had never been in Buc-ee's before, right? So I was like, I knew that was going to make you laugh. I'd never been in Buc-ee's before, man. So I'm like, what kind of place? And the guy just, man, was telling me all about Buc-ee's. I mean, it was just a great conversation. And state rep, I want to believe that conversation I was having with this guy, that was textbook MAGA. If I was going to draw a picture of a MAGA, I want to believe that that conversation is really who we are, brother. Mm-hmm. Is really who we are. I want to believe the people in Tennessee that were the white folks that were so nice, so friendly. I want to believe that's who we really are. Let me ask you this question. Do you feel your colleagues that you have to confront in the state house that are enjoying being rude and mean to you, does that represent the white folks in Tennessee? Is that just the reality of Tennessee, or is it

0: the power grab that has gotten into some of your colleagues?
1: I honestly think MAGA represents a minority of opinions and viewpoints in our country. It won the last election, but the majority of people in our country voted for someone else or did not participate at all. And that's the group that we have to awaken in this moment in time. But I think MAGA is losing. And that's why there's cheating and stealing, seeking to steal this election by taking away a Democratic held, but particularly black majority districts, because people are sick and tired of the chaos. They're tired of the endless wars that we're constantly put in. They're tired of tariffs, increasing your prices and my prices, going to the gas pump, and it going to $4 to $5 to $6 to $7 a gallon. Like, people are sick and tired of this administration failing over and over and over again, and them being told, well, just wait and see. I think in our state, people don't want this gun violence epidemic. People don't want all the rural hospitals to be closing. People don't want minimum wage to be $7.25. And so I think there's some cracking that's happening within MAGA, especially between younger people and older folks. And I think the best of who we are is that, right, is community, is being able to build relationships and connections with people across difference. And the only time we've ever changed anything in our country, that is what we've done. We've been able to build those relationships and those connections. And so I think it was an authentic conversation that you had. I think more of those need to be had. And the truth of the matter is, for the white supremacists who are celebrating and who are gleeful in the state house, they know they have to steal an election because they know their policies and their positions are poor, that no one wants them. And instead of changing their politics, they're trying to change the maps, trying to rig the elections for their benefit. But I think the power of the people is stronger, which is why we're still running for Congress and why we believe we're going to win in this race.
0: Brother, let me know what we can do here in Chicago for you. When you coming to Chicago, or do I need to come down to Memphis, man? Whatever.
1: Both. I know we're coming up to Chicago, though, in a few weeks, and I'll make sure we follow up with you, because we need as much support as we can across the country, because this is about all of our rights. This is about all of our country. This is about all of our future. And the litmus test for America's progress is only going to be as far as the South allows for it to go. And we have to invest in the South and show up right now in Memphis, show up right now in the South in ways that we haven't done in decades, to be quite frank.
0: All right, brother. When you get here, please let us know. Let's get you in studio. Let's keep this conversation going.
1: Let's do it. Thank you so much for having me.
0: Always.
1: And VoteJustinDay.com. Stay in touch with us.
0: I love it, my brother. Love you. Thank you for coming on the show, man. And Black Power, always on WVOL. Always, my brother. Getting into politics, my next guest was a Chicago public school teacher at Jenner Academy at Westinghouse College Prep. What better preparation to be mayor of the city of Chicago than to be in the trenches teaching young people about politics, about the world they're about to enter into, having a relationship with their parents, understanding what their parents' vision of their child's education and the world they want their children to live in. That's the best way to learn about being mayor of the city of Chicago, Mayor Brandon Johnson. That's what I think.
2: Hey, what's going on, Matt? It's great to hear your voice again, man. Listen, the best place to ever be is to be in the community and serving as a public school teacher, teaching middle school and high school, Cabrini Green, the Austin community, of course, Westside, Westinghouse, has really was the joy of my professional career. Mm-hmm. And it did. It gave me a microcosm of what the city of Chicago faces, whether it's safety, whether it's affordability, mm-hmm. good paying jobs, housing, all of that you see, you know, in your classroom.
0: I wonder, has there ever been, you're mayor number 57? I think I saw that somewhere. I wonder, has there ever been we'd have to do some research, a mayor who had spent some time in the classroom?
2: No, I'm the first.
0: Okay.
2: Ever. And in fact, I'm the only mayor that actually sent their children to the public schools in Chicago.
0: Oh, is that right? That's interesting. I know Mayor Washington, my father and Mayor Washington were friends, and my father had Mayor Washington come up to Roosevelt University and address, because Harold went to Roosevelt. My father went to Roosevelt, but when my father was still a student there, he was taking political science and he had Harold Washington come up and speak to the class that he was in. And he said when he told his professor that, hey, can I bring Harold Washington up here? He said the professor already knew all about Harold. And this is going back in the 60s, right? He said the professor was like, what? You know Harold Washington? So Harold had already had a reputation of political astuteness and just intelligence and politics. Even back then, man, and my father said this professor was so excited to have Harold in the classroom that I'm sure it helped out on his final grade there.
2: Yeah, Roosevelt University has an incredible history. In fact, I provided the commencement a year or so ago, and Roosevelt University blessed me with an honorary doctorate degree. So it was the most affordable degree I've ever received.
0: Okay. Here we are. We're marking 3 years you've been in office. Today, actually, is Malcolm X Day in the state of Illinois, even though a lot of people don't know that. Malcolm X birthday. I want to try to tie those parallels too, brother. The legacy of Malcolm X and the legacy of you as a black man being mayor of this city.
2: Yeah, I mean, look, I don't know if there's a greater example, you know, outside of obviously Dr. King and Fannie Lou Hamer. You know, Malcolm X's love for our people was just really just it's what defined, you know, his leadership, quite frankly, and understanding that justice through the lens of black liberation secures rights for everyone. Mm. And most people get that, particularly those who oppose us, right? Mm. That's why there's a concerted effort to undermine, black political power and political consciousness. Mm-hmm. I think the last thing is the big takeaway that I have from, Brother Minister Malcolm's leadership is he understood the global consciousness and how the African diaspora had a responsibility one to another. Mm-hmm. At a time in which, unfortunately, Matt, I'm sure you've seen this, you have black South Africans who are mad at black Ghanaians and Nigerians from coming into their country, but not mad at the white folks who are destroying South Africa, right? Mm-hmm. And so you have black migrants who are coming from other places on the continent to South Africa, and they're being met with opposition. And that type of division within, the diaspora is one that the interests of the corporations and the wealthy want to see. And so Malcolm had, an incredible eye to understand our collective responsibility one to another, and that if we were ever to coalesce around a shared vision for the least of these, we could take on those powerful forces and create liberation for all.
0: Let me ask you this. So we, 3 years into to being mayor of the city of Chicago and speaking to that, what you just said, do you feel that Chicago is capable of understanding that our black Chicago that pushes back on you and white Chicago that pushes back on you is not dissimilar to the pushback that Malcolm had received when he was a leader in this country. But, you just spoke to, he understood the objective. He understood, what his goal was. You're kind of, this is your micro version of what Malcolm was trying to do globally here in Chicago. Is there a way that everybody understands that vision that you're talking about of liberating the, of getting this city to understand that resources can be shared in every neighborhood and it doesn't have to come at the consequence of one community, and that by sharing these resources on the south side and to the west side of Chicago, it makes the city a better city? Has that goal that you have, is that understandable to the majority of people in the city? Because that seems to be the problem.
2: I believe so. Matt, I really do believe that that's possible. And just keep in mind, I was just listening to Reverend Al Sharpton a couple of days ago, and he was sharing something very similar to what Reverend Jackson shared with me and taught me during the time in which I was able to study under him. And he, he reminded me when I was in Selma with him, he said, listen, everybody and their mama just swore they were on that bridge, at that time, 50 years ago, but that wasn't the case. Mm-hmm. And that from town to town, they had a difficult time organizing a handful of people. to get to that bridge. And what I'm clear about is that as long as we have a constant, consistent, steady organizing apparatus where the people who understand our collective power are not afraid to confront white supremacy, to cross that bridge and face the challenges that are that await us, then I always am going to believe that it's possible. And here's the thing, man. You know, despite some of the pushback, we are building the safest, most affordable big city in America. There's no mayor in modern history or ever can say that they oversaw the city at historic lows as it relates to violence, while more visitors are coming to our city than any other time in the history of our city.
0: Right.
2: I'm the only mayor that has that track record.
0: Mm-hmm.
2: Right. It doesn't mean things have been, you know, perfect along the way, but I'll just, you know, say this final note. Our people have been traumatized in this city mm-hmm. by government. Mm-hmm. And so I do understand when our people feel a way about when it looks like, you know, the state is providing resources for everyone else but us. I can see, you know, how it could come across. If the media is constantly barraging our people with one narrative, you might believe that it's true, right? But the fact of the matter is, you know, no administration has invested more on the west and south sides of the city mm-hmm. than I have. You know, no administration has hired more black folks to work within the administration, so much so that the Trump administration is investigating me. Mm-hmm. You know, when the Black Student Success funding was taken away from the federal government, I secured it through my budget in the meantime, right? And so I do know that our folks feel a way about how resources have been distributed because we've experienced decades of disinvestment. But one thing that I am clear about is that, you know, we are building the safest, most affordable big city in America. And if we coalesce around a steady, constant, you know, consistent message around how do we build safe and affordable communities, you know, I believe that we will prevail.
0: You know, you talk about the mainstream media here in Chicago, and that's, you know, why I'm so dogged on what I do when I talk about your administration. It is really frustrating to see how reluctant the mainstream media in the city is to tell good stories about the city of Chicago. And then if you see them, they're kind of like hidden, you know, on the back page where we used to say back in the day. They're not celebrated. Or even with tourism, I would anticipate and predict, as I'm sure you know, this summer is probably going to be an amazing summer for Chicago tourism. And people are coming here, like you said, you know, they know the truth. Really, it's interesting that people that come that are going to come here this year are people that come here every year. And they know the truth about safety in Chicago and about downtown Chicago. And that's why they keep coming back. And it's going to be interesting again as we embark on your final year being mayor during this first term, how the mainstream media, how they're going to characterize the state of Chicago. So I want you to, again, state in your words here after 3 years, the state of Chicago and also the state of Black Chicago, because I know when you took this job and first day you raised your hand, you got sworn and you went home that night, I'm sure you thought about like, wow, what impact can I really have as a black mayor of the city of Chicago for communities that have been ignored for over 100+ years? And even the short stints that we had black mayors that would try to have an impact and change it was met with either Harold Washington dying or us being tricked into, not voting for Eugene Sawyer or special election or whatever got Eugene Sawyer out of there. The opportunity to get off the ramp never really happens. Power happens when you have a mayor like Mayor Daley become mayor over and over and over and over again. His community, his people from his community, businesses that and vendors that he felt strongly about were the beneficiaries of that sustained power. So speak to that. Yeah. I know I said a lot there, brother, but
2: it's a great point, man, and it's a great analysis. You know, 187, 189 years, and of our, you know, years in existence as a city, a city that was established, by the way, by a black Haitian immigrant, that we've only had 12 years where we have, you know, had power, right? And having sustained power is something that I believe is critical to amassing the type of the wealth as well as opportunity that's necessary to have safe and affordable communities. You know, look, my you know, big takeaway from all of this is that if you look at the forces that are driving opposition against me, it's the same forces that have enjoyed unfettered access to the fifth floor at our expense for decades, right? What they're upset about is if you drive down Chicago Avenue from Laramie as far east to Kedzie, all of the development that's happening down there under our Build Better Together initiative, which is the largest economic investment in the history of Chicago, it's all black developers and contractors.
0: I know. Literally all of them.
2: Well,
0: I know.
2: If you drive down Madison, same thing. We just, cut the ribbon on the Wellness Center with the Sankofa, the Maafa project there, where a young brother prophesied in 2019 that we need a wellness center. Well, we built that, with dollars that come from the economic development bond. If you see the campus of Malcolm X expanding along Madison, which is going to create more opportunities for healthcare workers, which our people are going into that profession, that's the type of economic prowess, man, that we have built in just 3 years. And I think the final thing is shifting, like electing black leadership is transformative. Re-electing black leadership is revolutionary. That's why there's a greater attack in my time as mayor than even what I experienced before I was running and throughout my run, right? Because they understand, to your point, more visitors are coming to Chicago. Our airport is the busiest airport in the entire world. And the development that's happening through cargo and the expansion, for the first time in the history of the country, a black prime developer is leading that. Brother Nosa, who has his roots on the west side as well, right? Whose father, by the way, was a black immigrant. You know what I'm saying? So the collective power that we have, whether it's building the Wellness Center on Madison, housing in Inglewood, we're building a brand new hospital on the south side of Chicago. That has not happened in 100 years.
0: Advocate Health,
2: that's a $300 million investment, man. So, yeah, there's going to be a concerted, unified effort to prevent black progress. It's the same effort to undermine our voting rights, right? It's no different, right? The same people who want to eliminate, us from power are the same people who do not want us to express our power in voting.
0: Because
2: when black people vote, we secure workers' rights, we secure women's reproductive rights, any right that you want. It comes through the lens of black liberation. And that's why I've been so focused on the west and south sides of Chicago, just like our opposition has been focused in on undermining the work on the west and south sides of Chicago, as well as this narrative that somehow that, a black man who has progressive policies that are not different than what Reverend Jackson was fighting for, right? Mental and behavioral health care. When Mary Harrah Washington died, there were 19 mental health clinics. When I was sworn in, we were down to 6. I reopened 3, all of them in our community. We've expanded care so that people can have a paid behavioral mental health crisis professional show up when there's a mental health crisis. And then we passed the first of its kind, a social media tax on the big tech companies. No other government has done that. Now the governor of Illinois, J.B. Pritzker, is following my lead. And he introduced something similar, right? So it's clear that people will constantly look to us for guidance, even if they demonstrate some animus against us.
0: Speaking of the governor, I want you to have an opportunity to explain your position on the Bears, because I just couldn't believe the governor actually got in front of a microphone and said what he said yesterday. Even if I have no problem with him feeling the way that he feels, but that conversation should be in private. And when I point to this is what's wrong with the Democratic Party, I don't want to have to use the example of the person who's supposed to be the leader of the Democratic Party in the state to see, this is the example of what I'm talking about. And I just, the statements by the governor yesterday to take a shot at you yesterday was uncalled for, unprofessional. Absolutely unprofessional, and it speaks to something deeper in the governor that I feel strongly about. But I'll leave that alone. As far as the Bears are concerned, and your position with the Bears stand in the city of Chicago, I know it seems like the Bears have moved on, but is there still a proposal by the city of Chicago on the table for the Bears to consider?
2: We're the only entity with a proposal for a publicly owned stadium. And listen, if anyone were to ask, what's the plan for Arlington Heights, no one will be able to tell you. No, listen, the Bears belong in Chicago. I still believe that's the best place for the Bears to play. And I'm going to advocate for Chicago. Why would anyone actively work to take jobs away from our people in the city of Chicago? Mm-hmm. Right? What type of opportunity is going to be created for our folks to work in the suburbs? You understand what I'm saying? We're working hard to create opportunities right here. The museum campus is the top tourist destination anywhere in the state of Illinois, from the Obama Center, you know, south to Navy Pier North and everywhere else in between. And so we are I'm the only person who put a plan forward. In fact, for 3 years, the state of Illinois has gone silent on the Bears. My preference, Matt, was to go to Springfield and fight for progressive revenue. I believe that should have been our primary focus. Right now, the state of Illinois' primary focus is trying to figure out how to give property tax relief to a corporation that doesn't currently pay property taxes in Chicago, because we own the stadium, the public does. And so the proposal, the plan that we put forward 2 years, 3 years ago almost, I remember I was the only candidate who ran for mayor that said the Bears should fight to stay in Chicago. And the president, CEO Kevin Warren came to me. We put together a plan that the Bears would pay 72-75% of the cost of the stadium. The other 25% would be paid through ISPA, which Mayor Harold Washington established before he died, to build stadiums, mm-hmm. through the hotel tax. Mm-hmm. So let me get this straight. The plan for the billionaires to spend 75% of the cost and that the other 25% would be assumed by visitors.
0: Mm-hmm. Right.
2: And the people of Chicago would own it.
0: Mm-hmm.
2: Now, if someone has a better plan than that, that's more palatable for taxpayers, mm-hmm. I'm saying let's see it. You're even seeing that the suburban mayors are saying they haven't seen the plan. Mm-hmm. Schaumburg's mayor just came out, Palatine, that said there's not even a traffic study right now for Arlington Heights. And, Matt, if you know anything, and the people of Chicago, WVON, if you know anything about a Bears game, if you don't have a traffic study,
0: right.
2: you ain't got a stadium, right?
0: right?
2: Because that is one of the biggest challenges that we have. The ingress, egress over there is a nightmare. We've been fighting for infrastructure along the lakefront that predates me. And so the fact that the General Assembly is moving on a piece of legislation that they have not seen a plan for, that the rest of the surrounding suburban folks have not seen, there's no traffic study, there's no architectural study. So the only proposal that's out there right now is mine.
0: Well, what's the why behind the
2: Chicago?
0: What's the why behind the? I know you can't answer this question. Why the governor wants to take a shot at you. Dude, let me ask you this then. I'll be a little more diplomatic in my question. Do you look back and say, you know what? Maybe my relationship with the governor, I should have approached my relationship with the governor a little differently, because when I see a relationship like this. I'm smart enough to know, well, there are probably mistakes made on both sides. Both people probably contributed to the relationship not being great. Do you feel like maybe you could have done something differently, like 3 years ago, that would have made this relationship better?
2: Look, I'll say it like this. First of all, what's good for Chicago is good for the entire state of Illinois, right? We are the economic engine of the region. And so having a good working relationship with every level of government is critical to me. I've had multiple conversations with the governor. Our teams have spoken on multiple occasions. You know, look, we built a one shelter system in Chicago to respond to homelessness. We secured $65 million from the state. The 911 surcharge that allows for OEMC and operations to be carried out effectively to keep our community safe. We secured that in Springfield, right? There's agreement around progressive revenue. Now, not on every single proposal, but there's agreement there. You know, as far as, you know, retrospectively, you know, could I have approached things differently? Of course, I'm always going to be, retrospective about,
0: Absolutely.
2: You know, could I have said something differently, right?
0: Absolutely.
2: But even that, though, Matt, that's not a reason to undermine the economic engine of the entire region. You know what I'm saying? Because let's be honest. Let's really be candid here. Do you think Richard M.
0: No.
2: was always in lockstep
0: no.
2: with Ed Burke?
0: You didn't have to finish the question.
2: Because you knew where I was going. So let's stop acting like that the power structure was in the hands of them, mm-hmm. that they got along. One thing that they understood, though, they understood the collective responsibility to the people mm-hmm. that they were called to serve. Mm-hmm. The difference or the disconnect is, look, we do come from different experiences. I'm not a billionaire. I'm not the heir of billions of dollars. Mm-hmm. I'm a working class brother that was teaching middle school a handful of years ago, and I'm trying to figure out how I'm going to let go of my son who's off to Eastern Illinois okay. in a couple of months, man. Okay. You know what I'm saying?
0: Okay.
2: Well, but wondering if I prepared him for this.
0: Right.
2: You know what I'm saying? Like, the real struggle that I experienced, the governor and I had different upbringings. He doesn't know what it's like to open up a refrigerator, ain't no food in it. Mm-hmm. He doesn't know what it's like to have a long orange extension cord from our window to our neighbor's window just to keep electricity flowing. And so my motivation to make sure that a corporation keeps jobs in Chicago is so that families don't have to struggle like my family did. Mm-hmm. And so, yes, that's going to come across at times probably a little bit more provocative, because what's at stake for him is not, is that the same, is not, is what at stake for me. It's just not. And so you talk about the people who have been harmed the most. If I can build a football stadium for soccer with Joe Mansueto, if we can build the 1901 project outside of the United Center, if we can build a brand new hospital on the south side of Chicago, Side Quantum on the southeast, the Lincoln Yards that has sat desolate through multiple administrations, they're prepared to build 9,000 units of housing over there. If I can build all of that, we certainly can make sure that we create a pathway to keep the Bears in Chicago. And I'm saying, put up our plan against anyone else's. And if somebody chooses to do something differently, that's on them. But to deny the people of Chicago an opportunity for our plan to be debated, that is malpractice and it's derelict of duty. And I'm always going to fight for Chicago. I don't care who you are. I'm going to fight you if it means protecting our people.
0: You take Chicago out of Illinois and Illinois is Iowa. You know, I mean, it's Nebraska. I mean, it is, and I'm with you 100%. I just, you know, the governor would not have made those statements about any. He wouldn't have made those statements if Rahm was mayor, if Daley was mayor, and that's part of the world we got to understand. We're in moments like this, and I hope the governor gets sensitive to this as he considers running for president and tries to get support from Black America on this. My brother, thank you. Appreciate you on this day on Malcolm X's birthday. I know you're going to see the Pope. We didn't get a chance to talk about that. We'll talk about when you come back. He's big Chicago. This is a historic moment for you to go there to Rome and represent the city of Chicago. And I'm glad you're having this opportunity.
2: Hey, thank you, man. Thank you to the WVON family. Look, we are building the safest, most affordable big city in America. And I'm looking forward to continuing that work and doing it together.
0: Yep.
2: Thanks again,
0: brother. And I look forward to telling that story, my brother. There you go.
2: All
0: on
2: right.
0: WVON, Mayor Brandon Johnson.
3: Hi, Rufus.
4: Hey, Natalie, how are you?
3: I'm good. How are you doing?
4: I'm good. It's good to talk to you. I know we don't have much.
3: You're very low. I don't know if somebody can boost your audio.
4: My audio is low. Low coming to you.
3: Okay, it's a little bit better.
4: Okay, I will.
3: Yep.
4: Is this better?
3: Yeah, it's still a little low. We're going to boost you in here. Maybe it's just on my end.
4: Yeah, because you sound you sound great
3: okay,
4: to me.
3: Okay, now you're perfect.
4: Okay.
3: You're perfect now. You're great.
4: I like
3: about that.
4: That's okay. We'll get into it.
3: Okay.
4: Veteran journalist and TV host Natalie Moore is on a mission. She is sharing her family's experience caring for her mother-in-law, who battled Alzheimer's disease for 17 years. In partnership with Kusuana, she's emphasizing the importance of talking to a doctor about memory and thinking issues and possible signs and symptoms of early symptomatic Alzheimer's disease. Natalie Morales, welcome to WVON.
3: Thank you so much for having me, Rufus.
4: No, it's good to have you, and this is such an important topic, and we're dealing with health and wellness, and I actually do a lot with the Alzheimer's Association Illinois, so this is really important. Can you tell us a little bit about your family's journey with Alzheimer's?
3: Yes, my mother-in-law, Kay Rhodes, was diagnosed with early onset Alzheimer's disease at 53 years old, and that is exactly my age. So that is something that is always, on my mind. She was a beloved mother, wife, really one of those people that was very involved in her community. We started to notice memory and thinking issues with Kay. She would repeat herself in conversations. She then started to have issues with completing familiar tasks, all of sort of the early symptoms. But really, it came to a head, 2 years into when we started first noticing the symptoms. when we saw that she was really starting to lose who she was withdrawing more into herself. She was not as engaged in her community and was starting to feel anxiety. She had a few cognitive assessment tests. They were inconclusive. And then finally, she was diagnosed with early onset Alzheimer's at the Mayo Clinic. So it took some time, and it took all of us coming together to receive that diagnosis, which is an important reason why I'm speaking out on Alzheimer's disease. I think it's important to have these conversations with your family members early if you're starting to have memory or thinking issues, and to understand that there are now options available to you as well that didn't exist when Kay was first diagnosed over 20 years ago. Now there are amyloid targeting therapies like Kisunla that are treatments that are available that can help for those who are early symptomatic, in the early symptomatic Alzheimer's disease stage. So it's important to have those conversations with your family members, with your doctors, to see if there are options like Kisunla available to you.
4: Well, Natalie, 55 is young, as you know, being of that age now. Yeah. When you started to sense that those kind of issues were happening with your mother-in-law, was it consistent, or what were the real difficult things that you saw that told you that this is really something more than just her normal reactions?
3: Yes, it started to become more, daily consistent. You know, she would have, from the early morning, she would be more clear-headed, and then as the day, progressed, her symptoms would start to progress as well. And she started to exhibit signs. I think a lot of people understand the term sundowners, where, her symptoms would really seem to hit in the early part of the afternoon or evening. She would forget where she was. She would forget what she was saying. She had real anxiety. She would go to bed really, really early. And so we saw all of those things, but it wasn't until, we had my husband and I got married in Colorado, where they were living at the time. We sent our wedding bands to them. She received them on her end and hid them, and apparently she hid them so well from herself, she forgot where she put them. I think that to us was one of the first things that made us really look back and say, okay, that was when we knew something was very wrong with Kay, because that's something she would never forget. And it was so important to her that, she would not have forgotten where she put the wedding bands for our ceremony. We ended up replacing the wedding bands, but needless to say, that was for us the first indication that this had progressed much more than even we had been able to anticipate.
4: Talk for a minute, if you would, because obviously you're close enough to your mother-in-law. The journey of caregivers in this process becomes really significant. Talk about what that is, and how do you care for loved ones with Alzheimer's?
3: And I really should give the credit to my father-in-law, who really took on the full caregiving role for 10 years of the 17 years that she lived with Alzheimer's disease. And it took a real toll on his emotional health as well as, his finances. It's very difficult to, plan for taking care of somebody for 17 years. They had saved for their golden years, hoping to take great trips in their retirement. Well, he ended up not doing any of that. All of it was used to help pay for Kay's care. Eventually, he did have to put her into an Alzheimer's specialty care facility because it was too much for him to handle. And that's why, I think it's important to have these conversations with your family members to express your wishes of, how you want to be taken care of. But also, if you are experiencing yourself memory or thinking issues, to talk to your loved ones about what your plans are for the future, what the finances look like, because that's something that was very surprising to all of us going through it in our family. And, talk to your doctor as well to see if you are, in the early symptomatic Alzheimer's disease phase, there may be opportunities for treatments available, therapies that are amyloid targeting therapies like Kisunla may be an option for you, which could hopefully mean more good days than the more difficult days.
4: Yeah, and I want to know a bit more about Kisunla as we get through this conversation. But I do want to know, we've seen you on TV. We've watched you on these shows all this time. After this experience, and certainly given the age that your mother-in-law was and you are, what are you doing and how are you taking care of your own health? And what do you see as it impacts what you've seen with your mother-in-law?
3: Yes. Well, you know, health and wellness are always important to me, but more so than ever in my mid-50s now. This is something that I think about all the time. It's not just, you know, the exercise for my body, but for my brain. I am constantly challenging myself in different ways, and that is something that I encourage everybody to do. You know, you often hear the doctors and people tell you the advice is if you do something one way, try it another way, so that it's, you know, you're retraining your brain. All these little puzzles that you can do for your brain, that's going to help. So these are all things that I do, that my family does as well. But we also now have these conversations with our kids as we're getting older. My husband and I, we talk to them about, you know, this is what we want for ourselves. This is what we want for you. Our kids also are very health and wellness minded as well. They exercise every day too. We talk to them about the importance of it, not just for their mental health, but their brain health and, of course, for their physical health. So all of these things, it creates a much more well-rounded approach to you know, how we get older in this day and age.
4: Really important. Can you tell us anything more about Kisunla and where we can go to find out more about it?
3: Yes, I would encourage everybody to visit Kisunla.com. It's an amyloid targeting therapy for those who have early symptomatic Alzheimer's disease. And be sure to talk to your doctor to see if it is something that is available to you or to your family member, and understand that there are risks, but your doctor will be able to walk you through all those risks as well.
4: Natalie Morales, it's an issue that so many of us deal with in one way or another. So thank you so much for elevating it, sharing your personal story, and thanks so much for coming on with us to talk about it.
3: Thank you for having me. Appreciate it.
4: Indeed. Be well.

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3: Keeping it real.
4: Morning, Joe. How you doing?
5: Well, man, I'm doing great.
3: He's America's civil rights leader.
5: The New York Times says he's not only the most important person right now in the civil rights movement, but the New York Times says you're the most important person in the Democratic Party.
3: Sharpton.
6: I am here, Reverend Al, with Dr. Glenda Glover at Tennessee State University, and I have the Tennessee State University leaders who all want to thank you for being our civil rights leader.
4: The Attorney General of Black America, Ben Crump.
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6: And I'm probably going to need your help on this legal fight. You know, they shorted the historically black colleges and universities to the tune of about $13 billion. And Tennessee State was the one they shorted the most.
4: Absolutely. Well, let me know. I'm on the next plane as soon as you holler. You know, when Ben Crump called, I don't even question it. I just head to the airport and get the details on the way.
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0: Thursday, July the 2nd. Do you know what time it is? It's Al Sharpton's time. And for the next 3 hours, it's time to put aside all pretenses, deception, denial, or fronting. The time has come to keep it real on Keeping It Real with Reverend Al Sharpton. A very good afternoon to you all across the country. Good morning to our West Coast listeners. Welcome to those listening on Sirius XM, Channel 126, The Urban View, where talk empowers and becomes action. I'm coming to you live from our National Action Network corporate headquarters in New York. 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And I see the Mayor Rodney Jones already on the live screen saying, good afternoon, my shepherd, from Rodney Jones. I see Barbara Jean saying, good afternoon, greetings from Chicago. And I'm glad to hear that. And I think any number of people already lined up. Also line up your phone calls because we are absolutely wanting to hear from you, you, and you. Well, it came out today, the June 2026 numbers, and the unemployment numbers were disappointing to the Trump administration. Experts expected more jobs added. They did not. It was only 57,000 jobs added in the month of June. And there's a worrying sign of wage growth remaining slow, meaning that the wages is not keeping up with inflation. So you got only 57,000 new jobs. But for those working, inflation is knocking out a lot of their income and ability towards savings. Wages lag inflation is a key sector. Average hourly earning rose 3.5% below, I repeat, 3.5% below the latest inflation reading at 4.2%. Meaning workers' pay is not keeping up with rising prices. Y'all did hear President Trump say a few weeks ago he don't care about the inflation. Obviously. Because they're doing nothing to address this. Not even talking about it. Oh, that's right. They're busy. He made $2 billion according to his own disclosures that came with public yesterday. Making $2 billion keep you a little busy when you're not flying around with your new Qatar-sponsored $400 million Air Force One jet. You know, you're busy. Got to go out and see the Rough Riders in North Dakota in your new $400 million jet as you build your ballroom. I mean, if there ever was a example of let them eat cake, this is the example. I'm going to build me a ballroom. I'll build an ark in honor of me. I'm going to do what I want with a non-bid contract with the reflecting pool at Lincoln Memorial. And I got to tell, it's by law, but I got to disclose, I made $2 billion last year. $2 billion. That I'm telling y'all about. And y'all unemployed. Too bad. Inflation's not being handled well. Wages are below the inflation rate. And to all of my black MAGA people, in June, unemployment rose to 6.6%. Whites were only 3.6%. So blacks were 3% more unemployed than whites. But that's because we lazy and shuffling. It had nothing to do with we can't get the jobs and the bias. And all. We just shiftless and lazy, I guess. So let's talk about all of that. The state of the nation. And of course, my mind goes back to 1852, Rochester, New York, where the great abolitionist orator Frederick Douglass was asked to address the question of the 4th of July. And he was invited there, and he ended up making a speech that was absolutely historic. And it became known as What to the Slave is the 4th of July. And he talked about the hypocrisy of America. He talked about how he admired that they stood up the colonies to the British, but they represented something that they did not duplicate. Blacks in slavery. Women couldn't own property or vote. So it's your holiday, he said. Now, I'm saying, and I did a couple of shows today. I was on Morning Joe for a minute this morning. I was on Stephanie Rule for about 45 minutes. So I've been running all day. Went down to 26th Federal Plaza, joined Bishop Matthew Hyde in protesting the deportation and ending the TPS coverage for Haitians. So I've had a busy day already. But I want to point out to you that all of us need to be busy. Because these people are chipping away methodically and intentionally at our rights. Well, how you say that, Reverend? They put out Project 2025. They told you what they were going to do, and they are doing it. Question is, how are we going to respond? I'm on my way today to New Orleans for the Essence Music Festival. I always speak. And my challenge is more relevant this year than ever. That we need to be fighting back. How are we sitting around so docile and engaging in irrelevant stuff while unemployment is going up? They're trying to kill Medicare and Medicaid. They're trying to stop any contracts. Y'all talk about, well, we just need to build our own businesses. Well, a successful business now has to be able to globally distribute, or at least domestically distribute. Well, you can't get the financing for it because banks and companies can't give it to you based on DEI. We need to have your background. Well, I'm black and they never gave me an opportunity before, so I don't have that kind of background. Oh, well, that's just too bad. We got to fight back. Reverend, is that going to work? That's how we got it in the first place. How do you think we got affirmative action? How do you think we got DEI? Because we marched, we rallied, we put pressure on elected officials, we voted them in and voted them out. It don't take no rocket science to figure this out. Think about what you did. It used to be a R&B song saying, same thing it took to get your baby is the same thing it takes to keep it. Well, let's go with it. Keeping it real. Shots in the real. 1-877-532-5797. Be right back. Keeping it real.
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2: It's Sybil Wilkes with what we need to know. As a result of the current heat wave, there's a call for an emergency grid intervention. The Trump administration is issuing emergency orders for a mid-Atlantic power grid as a brutal heat wave threatens to shatter all-time records along the East Coast. Energy Secretary Chris Wright ordered several fossil fuel plants to maximize output during the peak hours, ensuring millions of families have reliable power to cool their homes as we head into the holiday weekend. Overseas, peace talks are underway in Qatar, but U.S. and Iranian officials are not meeting face-to-face. Instead, Special Envoy Steve Witkoff and Jared Kushner are working through Qatari and Pakistani mediators. While the White House stated Iran requested the high-level meeting, Tehran says its delegation is strictly focused on technical talks to unfreeze assets under the recently signed peace memorandum. Reopening the critical Strait of Hormuz remains the largest challenge to this very fragile deal. Meanwhile, Federal Reserve Chairman Kevin Warsh reports that inflation risks have declined over the last few weeks. Speaking in Portugal, Warsh noted that the drop is tied to falling energy prices following the U.S.-Iran accord. He reasserted the central bank's absolute independence from the White House while predicting that a massive boom in artificial intelligence expenditures will soon drive major job creation. Finally, the heartbreaking race against time continues in Venezuela following last week's catastrophic twin earthquakes. The confirmed death toll has climbed to over 2,000 people, with thousands upon thousands injured. As international rescue teams comb through the rubble of the collapsed condominiums, the UN is seeking $15 million to provide temporary shelter for 30,000 residents left homeless by this disaster. To subscribe to my free daily newsletter, please visit SybilWilkes.com. For all the news 24/7, go to News1.com. I'm Sybil Wilkes. Be informed. Be empowered.
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I'll be live this weekend, 4th of July weekend. I'll be live Saturday from New Orleans, going to New Orleans this evening. And I'll be live from New York Sunday.

0: I think it is imperative that we stay informed and we give out information. One of the things that I have noticed down through the years is that when the right wingers want to try to pull a fast one, they like to do it during holidays when they feel nobody's looking. So be prepared that Trump probably going to come with some underhanded stuff this weekend. But he won't be underhanded me, because I will be, I'll be at Essence. I'm going to do a couple of the panels. I'm going to speak at the Superdome. But I'm going to do my show. So whatever he do, I'll be on it. And with this heat wave, a lot of y'all will be inside anyway with the air conditioner on and doing whatever you're going to do inside. Turn on Politics Nation, 5 p.m. Eastern Time, both Saturday and Sunday, live up-to-the-minute shows. Then, of course, the Saturday Action Rally will go forward at the Mother AME Zion Church, 137th Street, and Lenox Avenue, 9 a.m. to 11 a.m. And of course, you can also, you that are not in the New York, can watch it live on Impact Television or YouTube / NAN. And the big march, I just had a conference call, Zoom call, not even conference, Zoom call, we can see each other, with the heads of the Divine Nine fraternities about the March on Washington, August 28th in Washington. And they've all said they getting their Divine Nine members there. We need to make a national statement. Talked last night to some of the union leaders. They're all coming in. But what about you and yours? What statement are you making while they've taken away our districting and just broke down black congressional districts, killed DEI, diversity, equity, and inclusion, which kills jobs, contracts? You talk about black business, DEI means they ain't got to give black contractors any contracts. I'm talking about vendor contracts. Yes, small black businesses that through DEI was doing vending in schools and other situations like that. Gone. And there's been no national march in Washington on that. Now, there's been great marches, no kings and indivisible, but none black led. You ought to be there. Say, wait a minute, I got to be part of this. I got to make a statement. I can't just grumble and mumble. Go to www.nationalactionnetwork.net, nationalactionnetwork.net. Sign up and say, I'm coming. I want to know the bus is near me, or can I organize a bus if there isn't one? What I need to do? And we will get back to you. I think that all of us, I like what SunCam 57 has put on the message board, and I like what Joanne Kemp is saying. Joanne Kemp said, and SunCam agreed, saying cookouts, family reunions, graduation parties, and other events are great opportunities to register voters. They can go to vote.org or their supervisor of elections website. Great opportunity. Say, hey, yo, cuz, I ain't seen you in a long time. By the way, you registered. You up to speed. Let me help you if you're not. I mean, everybody relax and talk. Do that. Put it in the mix. People have told me, well, you know, my family is not that political. Your family eats, right? Your family pays a mortgage on rent, right? So they political. They just not making up their own decision. You got to explain to them that everything they're doing is a result of some politics. the food they buy, the clothes they wear. They're political. They just don't know it. And they don't know it because you won't tell them. And I know, again, it's real hot out there, all over the Northeast. And I'm one that doesn't like air conditioning. I had to turn the air conditioner on. So you're going to be inside, turn the TV on, watch Politics Nation. If you're not in New York, listen to the rally Saturday. Or if you are in New York, come to the rally. All right, let's go to the phones and take some of your calls. Let's start in Philadelphia, Pennsylvania with Brother Jacob. Jacob, W-U-R-D, the word, you're keeping it real with Al Sharpton.
1: Sir,
0: it's Brother Jacob.
1: Peace be unto you. Yeah, peace be unto you, Reverend Sharpton. I always say you're global listeners. And, you know, Reverend Al, we keep a call for all hands on deck on this one, right? Because, man, this is the real deal, Holyfield. And, you know, we're going to understand why we dancing on the cookout. And that's excellent that we can get with our families. I mean, we need Black families, white families, Latino families. We're going to come together and make sure that they know about exercising that voting right. I mean, all this other talk about anything different, we got to do what we got to do, and we got to do it now. So that's, you know, because you remember the tune, what you see is what you get, right, Reverend Al?
0: And I remember we that see one very well.
1: Yeah, yes. I mean, I used to like that job, but that's what it says. We understand what we're seeing as Black people in this America is what we're going to get. And that's absolutely nothing. Say it again, right? So, like, I heard you speak, like, what do any American expect for us to do? As much as we have invested in this thing we call America, right? So, it all hands on deck is needed, Rev, and because, again, this is not no joke. This is real. I mean, it's all right for us to have fun, and anytime I can get with my family, you know, I just love it. I don't care what day it is, you know. But, you know, you mentioned that heat, and we in our hoods, our neighborhoods, man, we got to look out for that woman down the street that we know don't have a lot of visitors, and she might be this heat. And if you got, you know, Reverend Al, the other day I was riding somewhere, and I saw somebody setting out some air conditioning, right? And so I backed up because, you know, a little Fred Sanford in me. And I asked the person, I said, oh, the air conditioning's no good. Huh? He said, no, they work perfectly. We got central air now. And, man, they gave me the remotes and everything to them. And I look for somebody that I know need one and go do that. So we got to, you know, that village, Reverend Allen, God bless you. You helping us to keep building back that village we had in the earlier struggle that we had in this country. And that's why our ancestors were successful. But I believe I see it coming back. And Reverend Dr. King, I got a dream, too. I know you got a dream. That's why you work so hard. I'm going to call you the hardest, like we used to call the Godfather Soul, Jane Brown. I'm going to call you the hardest working brother in politics. All right?
0: Well, I did learn from him, being around him so many years and often. He was never idle, and he could not stand people idle around him. And I get up 4 o'clock in the morning, I go to the gym by 5, and I work all day till sundown and some. And I'm happy about it. Today,
1: hey,
0: we
1: need
0: to all have a work ethic.
1: Thank you.
0: All right. Thank you for your call. Always good to hear your voice, Brother Jacob. Let's take a break. I'll be right back. More of you on the phones. 1-877-532-5797. Keeping it real. Let's wish the mayor, Rodney Jones, a happy birthday next Tuesday. Happy birthday, Mr. Mayor. We'll be right back.
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0: still keeping it real. I am your host, Reverend Al Sharpton. And we're back. Let's go right to the phone. Let's go to Northwest Atlanta with our one and only D in Northwest Atlanta. D, Special D.
1: You are such a kind person, and I learned. And you know, I'm a retired teacher, but I learned so much from you, Rep. And I'm gonna learn something else from you today because I got a question for you. But all I was thinking about 4th of July today, and I was reminiscing about what it meant to me as a child, and as a child growing up in the projects, all it meant was that I was gonna get some new summer clothes.
0: Right, you know,
1: we got back to school clothes. We got a couple outfits for Christmas, and then we got some summer clothes for 4th of July. It never dawned on me to think about why everybody was celebrating. It just meant that I would get together with my family, and I'd have some new shorts. And at this time of year, I think a whole lot of black folk, we all go back and like to read and what Frederick Douglass, you know, that paper that he wrote, what to the slave is the 4th of July. So I think it's time for all of us to pull that out again. What to the slave is the 4th of July, written by Frederick Douglass. And we can ask ourselves, what to black America does the 4th of July mean right now with a pedophile felon in the White House being led by a white nationalist like Stephen Miller? If people don't know who Stephen Miller is, if you're listening to me right now and you don't know Stephen Miller, please write his name down and Google him, everybody. That's the person who's in Trump's ears day in and day out. Reb, I want to thank you. When I watch your shows on the weekend, you had a woman, I think she was from Washington State the other day. She was a representative. When I look at those shows, you bring on these people that I'm not familiar with. So I'm here in Georgia, so I know Senator Ossoff and Warnock, and Representative Nikema Williams is my representative, and Andrea Boone is my local city council person. But I'm not familiar with a lot of the people across the nation. And you have those people on your show, and they're so articulate and they're so intelligent. And I want to thank you for bringing them on. And that's one of the reasons I don't want to miss your show. But my question to you, and something that I want you to expose on to your listeners today, is what do you say? What is the answer when someone says to you, they hear me talking all the time about politics, and then they'll say to me, well, I'm not political. And I try to explain to them, everybody is political.
0: You are
1: what
0: right.
1: What would you say, Reverend L?
0: Yeah, what I would say, let me first comment on what you said. I want you to know it is intentional that I have a lot of people on, like the congresswoman from the state of Washington and others, that don't get a lot of national exposure. One, they deserve it. People need to know around the country what they're doing, not just in their communities. Two, they're on committees that can give us vital information. And three, I want us to know what kind of talent we have. Because a lot of us know three or four names and think that's all, and that is not true. We have 60 black members of Congress. Many of them doing very good work, very gifted, and they're not appealing to other TV hosts because they don't care about that. I do. We fought to get them in. We got to get them the exposure to stay in. So I appreciate you recognizing that because I always...
1: And I appreciate you for that.
0: And we get the big names too, but how did the big names get to be a big name? They got opportunities and they got the bookings. I want to help build some, and I feel real proud when I meet people in Congress or even in social justice work and say, you know, the first show I ever did was your show, because I've been on 15 years at the end of August, and I feel proud about that. I want people to say that I invested in them because somebody had to invest in me. Bishop Washington gave me a chance. Reverend William Jones, Reverend Jesse Jackson, maybe as youth director. I was just 13 years old in New York. James Brown. So I owe because I collected, and I'm paying off my debt. Now, what do I say when people say they're not political? I ask them, let me ask you something. Do you pay taxes? Yeah, I got to.
1: That's political.
0: Yeah, and who determines your tax rate? I said political. And your payment is political because it's based on a political decision how much state, federal, or city, in some cities, taxes you pay. That's political. Where you live, you have a house or apartment? Yes. What zone? Well, before you answer, that's political. Zoning is political. The zone you live in determines your sanitation pickup, determines how they deal with utilities and policing in your area. That's political. Your children go to school? Yes. That is run by a politically charged Department of Education. That, I need to keep going. You got on
1: the shirt. The garbage collections.
0: Garbage collection. Fire department. Don't call the firehouse if you ain't political, because it is the political that pays their salaries. So on and on down to the underwear you wearing had to be approved by the apparel department. You know, when you walk in a department store, all of that has to be cleared in order to sell in the United States. So do me a favor, just as I tell people, don't tell people you're not political because you don't want people to know you are that uninformed. They be calling you ignorant. Don't say that. And They kind of like put their head down. You're only exposing your ignorance because everybody knows what I'm just saying. So rather than you saying something smart, people will look at you and laugh and say, that guy's a jerk, because they know better. But thank you for your call. Always good to hear your voice, D. Let me go to a Brother Meech in Milwaukee, Wisconsin. Brother Meech.
2: Hello?
0: Hello.
2: Yes, good afternoon to you.
0: Good afternoon.
2: Doctor, I'm concerned a little bit. I'm here in Milwaukee. We got a man president that's my friend, and he's running for Congress.
0: You got a what? You're coming in muffled.
2: Let me get rid of that right quick. Okay, that should be better. We got a man president down here, Arthur Burks, and he's running for Congress, man. And we need all the support we can get from anybody, because we're tired. Like you said, we got to vote these people in and out. And the Congress lady that we have, she's grounded and rooted now. She's been here for a long time, but we're not getting no action.
0: He's the president of the chapter.
2: Yeah, here in Milwaukee. Yeah, Arthur Burks.
0: Yeah, I know. I think I know.
2: Right, we've been out there fellowshipping. Matter of fact, I helped him get going with that situation, man. Because you know, even though I might disagree on certain things, there are certain needs, you know. So I'm not confused about who I am and where I come from and what must be done.
0: No, but you know, I'm surprised he has not reported that to the field director, and I would know I don't even know he was running. I know him, and I certainly know you. Let me talk to Reverend Toon. I did not know that.
2: Right, right. And then something else I wanted to ask before I get off the phone. Doc, now, mostly all of our civil rights activists, especially at your level, have met with the powers to be. Now, I know you were in the White House quite a few times with Obama. You might even been a few times with Clinton.
0: And Biden.
2: But now we got this other guy, which we really need leadership in to get some. I mean, the marching is beautiful. You know, I participated, I've sponsored some, and especially if it's a cause, because I got great convictions because of my religious views. But anytime that I see a cause that needs attention, that I feel that won't violate my convictions, then right. I'm in. know, I'm in. But so I'm wondering now we have Whitney Young. He met with the Nixon people. Even Dr. King met with
0: I met with George Bush. George Bush and I went.
2: So why you haven't met with this one that we claim that is so vital to our people? Why hasn't black leadership?
0: Whoa. You got a pen? Call 202-456-1414. 202-456-1414. That's number to the White House. They ain't changed since I've been born. Ask them why. It's not like they invited us. One thing, every president you named I met with, from Bush to Clinton to Obama to Biden, invited us to the White House. I've been arrested for marching. I've been arrested for sitting in. I've not been arrested for breaking an entry. Let's take a break. We'll be right back. Keep it in.

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1: It's Sybil Wilkes with what we need to know. Taking a look at politics, a new poll shows Republicans hold a distinct edge in the battle for control of the U.S. Senate. The New York Times and Siena survey shows Democrats leading in the states of North Carolina and Maine, while Texas sits deadlocked at 47%. However, narrow Republican leads in Iowa, Alaska, and Ohio mean Democrats must net 4 seats to capture the upper chamber this fall. A breathtaking stunt atop a New York City landmark ended in handcuffs Wednesday. 2 professional urban climbers scaled the restricted 1,454-foot transmission antenna of the Empire State Building. They unfurled a peace banner and then a high-altitude marriage proposal. The unauthorized act drew massive crowds and triggered an emergency response that cleared the observation deck at the landmark. Following the high-altitude engagement, the couple was arrested by the NYPD. In a moving update, Hollywood icon Danny Glover is speaking out about his Alzheimer's disease diagnosis. In an exclusive interview, the 79-year-old actor revealed he's been living with the neurodegenerative disorder for multiple years. And supported closely by his family, the 4-time Emmy winner shared that as the illness advances, things will inevitably change, noting he's partnering with the Alzheimer's Association to navigate the disease. Finally, federal investigators confirm 3 ransom notes in the high-profile Nancy Guthrie kidnapping case were completely fake. The FBI determined the notes, including one demanding cryptocurrency and another sent to TMZ claiming the 84-year-old mother and grandmother died, were written by scammers who possess zero knowledge of her actual whereabouts as the search goes on. To subscribe to my free daily newsletter, please visit SybilWilkes.com. For all the news 24/7, go to News1.com. I'm Sybil Wilkes. Be informed. 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
2: Keeping it real, keeping it real. I am your host, Reverend Al Sharpton, and I've been looking during the commercial break at the website, people signing up for the march, August 28th, and we're going to be getting back, right back to you when you tell us what you need. Do you need to know where a bus is leaving from, or do you want to organize a bus, or are you flying, you want to know where to go in your land? Don't wait till August and try to say, I'm going to rush in at the end, and then we don't know how many. We've ordered a certain amount of buses, or they've taken care of some of our buses in your city. Do that now, because this is the most important march you can do this year. I've marched with the No Kings March and all, and others, but I want us to march under our banner. This is the first national in the nation's capital called by blacks. Everybody's welcome. I want whites, blacks, Latinos, Asians, everybody. But this is our voting rights statement, our civil rights statement, and you need to be there to be heard loud and clear. All right, and of course, I'm on my way to New Orleans. I'll be doing the show tomorrow from there, radio show, and Saturday, Politics Nation from there, and then Sunday, be doing it from home. So keep up with us. As any of you know, this 20th anniversary year of Keeping It Real, I take y'all with me. I work holidays. Somebody asked me, why do I work holidays? I said, I guess because I ran so many years with James Brown, and he did shows on holidays. These work days for him, and I was with him. And Reverend Jackson was his so-so. I mean, most of my influences and mentors didn't take holidays off, so I never planned that. A lot of folks work in NAN and one of our offices, they just can't understand that kind of work ethic, but I guess I don't know anything else. So don't feel sorry for me. I'm doing what I am absolutely comfortable with. All right, let's go back to the phones. 1-877-532-5797. 1-877-532-5797. Or you can go to the message board at nationalactionnetwork.net. Let's go to my dear activist extraordinaire, nobody like her in the Midwest. That's Sister Pam in Chicago. Sister Pam. I don't hear Sister Pam.
3: We got another one on here.
2: Hello?
3: Hello?
2: Oh, this is a different Pam. I'm sorry.
3: Okay. This is the Pam from Lebanon, Illinois, that has never called you before.
2: All right. Well, welcome to calling me. I'm sorry. I had you mixed up, but go ahead. Now, you're from where in Illinois?
3: How you doing, Reverend Sharpton?
2: I'm fine. Now, what part of Illinois you in? What?
3: I'm the one that put the messages on the message board from Lebanon, Illinois.
2: Lebanon, okay. Oh, yeah, all right.
3: This is my second time calling you on a radio show. I called you on your previous radio show when I lived in East St. Louis on Hallelujah 1600, KATZ in St. Louis. So this is my second time. This is my first time talking to you from YouTube. And I haven't sent messages in a couple of days because I've been putting out personal fires with my insurance company regarding wheelchairs.
2: Mm.
3: Since President Trump feels the disabled don't need wheelchairs and people on Medicaid don't need wheelchairs, I've been appealing, you know, with the insurance company. They had a gentleman that was coming from St. Peter's, Missouri to fix my that current chair, because I've had the parts FedExed to me over 2 months ago. But they said, but the company HoverRound said his bid was too high. So he decided to drop it $25. They still turned him down. So they're going to have somebody come. They're going to have somebody come from either Florida or California, which is the manufacturer's company. They have a bus that they have the, you know, they have their people come out and repair my chair that I have right now. And my insurance company approved the new chair, but they wouldn't approve the lift on the legs and the seat area. So the company called me from St. Peter's and said, do you still want your chair? I said, yes, I do. So now I have to wait for another 4 weeks to get it.
2: 4 weeks?
3: 4 weeks. They told me the insurance company at first said 30 to 45 days, but because they didn't have the lift, they wouldn't approve the lift for the legs and the lift in the middle for my foot, you know, to raise me up to get to my bed, it's going to take 4 weeks.
2: Now, what has been the policies? You were saying that this president doesn't care about the disabled. What has been the policy?
3: Well, I was here. You know, we have a community room where we chat about different stuff. And it was a lady that told me that President Trump, for people that are, he's trying to cut Medicaid and Medicare. And they said that they heard, I don't know where they heard it from, that, you know, maybe it was his last campaign when he was president, that he did not hear that the disabled did not need wheelchairs.
2: Wow.
3: Because some of them are able to have a job.
2: He's definitely cutting Medicaid and Medicare. That's what they're trying to do. I have not heard the quote.
3: And they also cut Social Security disability because there was a high school friend of mine who's she was her representative payee for her sister, and they sent her a $6,000 check. Her sister had been dead for 3 years, and she cashed the check because she was a representative payee. So they took $6,000 out of her account and told her she was going to only live on $27 a month. So she's appealing with Social Security right now. That's my other phone ringing for spam calls, which I get a lot of lately. And I don't want to pay them.
2: All right, well, go ahead and take your call. Let me take my callers. Thank you for calling. Stay in touch with me. Now I got a new friend in Illinois. Thank you for your call. Let's go to Tommy in Chicago. Tommy, you're keeping it real with Al Sharpton.
0: You know, Rev, there are certain things that touch your heart and just make you feel thankful. And to have known you over all these years, I wonder, as you were saying the things that you take pride in, if you know how many of us in the listening audience that you have built their character, their understanding, and most importantly, the reality of our lives. And that comes from you, Rev. And so when I say to you that thank you, and then young lady called or the way you so eloquently said nonsense to an individual, I wish that part I'm still working on, because at such a time as this, with everything that is taking place, with everything that has happened, I can always turn and look to Reverend Al Sharpton. And I'm not saying Reverend Al Sharpton in the name, in the way that you would cry out some actor or even any holy individual that you want to come up with. I'm talking about a human being who's big enough to be on the biggest stages, but also kind enough to have humble enough to speak to the people. And you know, so they call them Democrats socialists now that are winning. And with each one of them's case, when you go into the background and you look at what's being said and the reality of their circumstances and situation, They're talking common sense. So we have chosen how we live. We have chosen the way we act. And Rev, I'm not going to take up a lot of time, but it's just unbelievable to me that here in the city of Chicago, to hear individuals speak and talk about President and First Lady Michelle Obama and what he brought back to Chicago. There is no reason for any black person not to recognize one simple narrative. I don't care who you are. I don't care what religion you believe in. You ought to accept one thing that all of them are talking about, which is reality. And the reality is, for everything they say we couldn't do, we have done, except for one thing, which is have enough sense to accept the reality and look for clear, concise, consecutive information that you can count on. And that means keeping it real. And that ain't no slogan to throw back at you, Rev. That's me saying to you over these years, there's nobody who can say that you have not kept it real, both on the political, both spiritually, both humanistically, both lovingly, and no one can ever say anything other than, just like the word says, as I close, what will be known was clearly shown, and we are without excuse. God bless you, Rev.
2: God bless you, and thank you, as always, for your call. Let me take a break. We'll be right back after this break. More of you on the phones, 1-877-532-5797, 1-877-532-5797. Shopton, keeping it real. Be right back.
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4: It's Sybil Wilkes with what we need to know. President Trump returned to the White House after traveling to North Dakota to dedicate the Theodore Roosevelt Presidential Library. Speaking in the city of Medora, the president honored the 26th president as a true American hero who embodied the heart and soul of the nation. Trump was accompanied by Interior Secretary Doug Burgum, and they took the new Air Force One on its highly anticipated maiden voyage for the historic dedication ceremony as the country is now into the celebration of its 250th anniversary. In legal news, the Justice Department is ordering all criminal division staff to prioritize fraud charges against birth tourism schemes. The federal directive follows Tuesday's landmark 6-3 Supreme Court birthright citizenship ruling. With data indicating up to 26,000 babies are born annually in the U.S. through these operations, federal prosecutors are instructed to aggressively pursue related statutes, including wire fraud and money laundering. In Tennessee, a jury returned a unanimous first-degree murder conviction against former football standout Blaze Taylor. Prosecutors successfully proved the former Titans scout poisoned his pregnant girlfriend, Jade Benning, by secretly spiking her drink with a lethal dose of cocaine, killing her and her 5-month fetus. Taylor now faces a mandatory sentence of life in prison without the possibility of parole. A climber is counting her blessings after miraculously surviving a terrifying 1,500-foot fall on Mount Shasta in California. The 31-year-old woman was ascending steep, icy terrain when she slipped. Forestry rangers and a highway patrol helicopter successfully executed a dangerous high-altitude rescue, pulling her to safety with only a broken ankle and minor injuries. Whew. To subscribe to my free daily newsletter, please visit SybilWilkes.com. For all the news 24/7, go to News1.com. I'm Sybil Wilkes. Be informed. 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
13: Day or night, if you don't know what's wrong, know where to go.
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0: Keeping it real. Keeping it real. I'm your host, Reverend Al Sharpton, and we're back. 1-877-532-5797. 1-877-532-5797. Let's go to Champaign, Illinois, to Terry. Terry? Is Terry there? Good afternoon.
1: I just called you because every time I hear somebody, they talk about the 4th of July. It's just that we need to remember our Independence Day is every January 1st. And it seems like it's forgotten sometimes to me. That's the Emancipation Proclamation. That's the day, instead of just celebrating the new year, that's our Independence Day. Reverend Al, right. I'd like to thank you for all you do. And that's all I had to say.
0: Thank you. All right. Well, thank you for your call.

0: go to Stephanie in Florida. Stephanie. Is Stephanie there?
1: Can you hear me?
0: I hear you now, yeah.
1: Hello? Oh, thank you. I want to thank you for all you do. And I wanted to ask you, I'm a seller, but God has blessed me, and I work for the VA hospital with a felony. So I wanted to ask you, and we got a president in the White House who's a felon. So I wanted to ask, is there anything set in plan for people with felonies to be able to vote?
0: Yeah, there's a move. In fact, that's main plank at the March, August 28th. There is definitely a move that will be in the with some of the Congress people present. And if the Democrats retake the House, it can pass. And I think that the fact that you are right, that there's a fella in the White House, it would make it very awkward and difficult for the Republicans to oppose it. And they have put, for the first time in American history, a felon in the White House.
1: You know, Reverend L. Sharpton, I've been voting and also was called to sit on a jury. And even though I have the record, I still got called for that. I was like a standby,
0: great,
1: so I didn't have to go in. But I'm just like, I know what God did for me. And so I my heart is just that for people when they come out of the prison system, that they're being able to give given a chance. So thank you. And I'm praying that
0: so that made you having that opportunity meant a lot to you as someone that had to deal with a felony.
1: To be able to work for the VA. I got a testimony, I'm telling you. It's nobody but God. But I'm praying that I can get off of work and be there for August the 28th. And you said that there's something set up to help people with felonies?
0: Yeah, just go to Nash Action Network, sign up and say, this is the city I'm in. Tell me what is being done to get people from my town, and we'll respond.
1: Thank you so much, and God bless you, and thank you.
0: Well, God bless you. Keep me in your prayers. You know, it's calls like that I deem important. Regular people going through a regular process and everyday life. That's why I tell a lot of my political friends and other friends that some of y'all are so deep into what you know that you're not talking to the people you're speaking for. And I thank you. I thank you for your call. I thank you for sharing. Thank you for your call. And as I was saying, I think it is important that people, ordinary people, that's why I do this show every day, that are doing ordinary things, able to express themselves so that we understand what people are going through in our community. I keep telling a lot of people that lead different organizations or guilds or sororities that y'all want to lead people you don't even like, because if you like them, you'll listen to them. And doesn't mean you agree with them. Doesn't mean you're always going to come to the same conclusion. But we can respect each other and hear from each other. And that's why 20 years ago when Miss Kathy Hughes offered me this talk show, I had no idea that one day I'd be sitting up in the White House talking many times to President President Obama, I'm sorry, first black president. I had no idea. I started the show in 2011, and I'm sorry, we started Politics Day 2011. We started this show in 2006. And Obama wasn't even running yet. But if you just do what you're supposed to do, you keep doing it. After he got in, people said, oh, he's going in and out of the White House, helping Obama. He ain't going to do the show no more. I kept doing this show 5 days a week. I do another one on Sunday morning. Then I got my television show in 2011. People said, he ain't going to do that no more. I said, I'm still going to do it because I want to give people the opportunity to express themselves and be heard, whether they agree with me or not, or whether I agree with them or not. We need to hear each other more. All of us have something to say. All of us have some concerns. And all of us ought to be sensitive to that. And that's what we try to do. That's why we call the show Keeping It Real. Too many people are not real about what they say. They say the right things, but their actions speak differently. And I think that we got to judge people by what they do, not what they say. I think we're getting ready to go up on commercial. I'm going to take your calls on the other side of the commercial. 1-877-532-5797. Shopton, Keeping It Real. Be right back.
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0: Reverend Al Sharpton. 1-877-532-5797. 1-877-532-5797. Let's go back to the phones at 1-877-532-5797. Let me go to Anita in Chapel Hill. I haven't talked to her in a while. Anita?
1: Hi, Reverend Al. I'm very thrilled I finally got on your line. But long time no talk with you. But I called it for a specific reason. Elijah Muhammad's son, Wasdeen Muhammad, had a 4th of July parade in downtown on Michigan Avenue on the 4th of July. It was called New World Patriotism Day Parade, which I think is a great. Pardon me?
0: I was there 1 year.
1: Okay, I was in it 1 year. My mother-in-law used to be one of the people that was co-hosting the parade like that. They were the ones organizing it.
0: Yeah, no, he invited me, and I went. I don't remember the year, but I didn't go every year, but I remember I went 1 year. He wanted to show solidarity on us all, religious leaders and civil rights leaders, wanted to bring some morality to the country. I went.
1: And for the immigrants that are coming here, because one of his themes was the American life, or let's get the American life. I can't remember. My mother-in-law would have all of that. She's 90. So, but anyway, she's my ex-mother-in-law. But anyway, the point of what I'm trying to say is for all these new people that are coming here for what the slaves fought for, I would like him to lead what made us successful as a black people and continue to set all of this up for them and to include it in something like New World Patriotism Day instead of the 4th of July and the slavery and all that other mess, because that's not what made this country. And one of his themes was, I love my family, and the dignity of work requires lawful employment. And when it meant for lawful employment, he meant things that God considered lawful. That means right interest rates, people are being fair to each other when they're renting and borrowing and all this kind of stuff, as well as rights for women, rights for men, rights for, you know, husbands and wives. So none of that is in the system right now. So his thing about lawful employment, because even a housewife, they don't allow you to be a housewife anymore. They want you to live like a street person. Okay, and I have a real problem with this country. So I'm for the New World Patriotism Day concept, because it will include all the people in the world, which is what God and Jesus intended all of us to follow, the love connection like that. And Elijah Muhammad was definitely for children being born and women having rights to have children, with men being the protectors, which is something slavery didn't do. And it's continuing to not protect the family that God said is supposed to be for men and women, because we're still on the Confederate system. And as you know, North Carolina went to, I guess they were in Washington, D.C., which I happened to be there at the time last week, and they sent for the state fair, whatever it is, celebration for United States for 250 years, North Carolina sent a Confederate flag. And I'm known as the N-word.
0: Yeah.
1: I'm known as the N-word, and I'm not anti-Semite. They didn't even give us a religious thing to say that we can be a family, a man and a woman and children. We're the N-word. You know what N-word meant? Castration. Decapitation. Homosexuals with young boys during the slavery force. And what was the other one they did? Lynching. And all the things they did to the women, too. But I'm just saying what they're doing to the men. So I would like to see New World Patriotism Day be a new word instead of the 4th of July. And Muhammad Ali was the grand marshal every year. This was done with Harold Washington. I believe he was the first black president. I mean, mayor.
0: First black mayor, yeah. Yeah, no, Ali stayed with Wallace Muhammad when there was a split, and you're right. And Wasdeen Muhammad Wallace had this parade every year for a few years. And I went, and I don't know what happened to it. I don't know what happened to his organization, but I do remember that. You're absolutely right.
1: mother-in-law told me what happened, and I forgot what she told me. She just told me in March because she had her 90th birthday celebration in D.C. because she's from D.C. But, yeah, I would like to see that for all people, New World patriotism defined by some black people that believe in family, because that's what slavery tore from us and denied us an opportunity to work to take care of ourselves.
0: All right. Thank you for your call. And, no, I think that one of the – thank you for your call. One of the outcomes of slavery that is not discussed enough is that it was not only the breakdown of the family, it was the legal breakdown. It was against the law for blacks to marry. It was against the law for blacks to name their children after themselves. And I often tell a story about how a reporter found an archivist that found the Sharpton Plantation in Itchfield, South Carolina, that a collector just kept in a certain part of Itchfield. He collected plantations, kept them the way they were. He just liked this as his collection. And one of them was the Sharpton Plantation owned by Alexander Sharpton. And my great-grandfather was a slave in that plantation. And I visited there a couple of times and saw the actual fields that my great-grandfather worked in. Then he was... who was Strom Thurmond's distant aunt, sold to Wabasso, Florida. And that's where my grandfather and later my father was born. So these are real stories about real families. We're not talking about we studied in sociology class. We're talking about us. We're talking about our history, our story, what we went through. And I think that that is part of the July 4th story, because the country was built on legal and institutional chattel slavery. Now, we can celebrate those that broke those shackles, abolitionists, the slave rebels, all the way to getting us the right to vote, all the way to what we were able to achieve. I'll celebrate that, but I'm not celebrating July 4th, 1776, because I wasn't part of that celebration. But I was part of those that celebrated that the grandchildren and great-grandchildren of those that was in Philadelphia in 1776 had to confront movements that broke down that philosophical, ideological, white supremacist premise and gave us some levels of human rights, and we're still fighting for it. And I think that that is what Frederick Douglass said. It is still true today that we have to look at the July 4th differently than others because we had a different experience. And it's not to tear the country down, it's to tell the truth. And telling the truth is required, especially if you're going to talk history. And I think that that is important. Let me go to Aralda. Aralda? I don't hear Aralda.
2: Yeah, now I can hear you. Good afternoon. Aralda here, keeping it real. Now, we have so much of our people that are brainwashed, and they're miseducated, and they're also delusional. But history can help you resolve all that. We have to start with the people that came here, the Europeans that came here in 1492. They were also biracial children. They came here and they colonized this country called America. It consists of North and South. The lands that they carved out for themselves never belonged to them. They murdered the original people for their property and so on and so forth. Now we're coming up to the 4th of July. The 4th of July independence came around 1776. The so-called Europeans that came here in 16, we got two stories with that, that came here in 1666. Supposedly with the pilgrims, that's what we were taught in school. But they were actually some criminals that came here to fight the Dutch who was already here. They were another pack of Europeans that were here before the English Europeans. And they swapped them for this place called New York City because the Dutch was wealthy in the fur trade profession. And they got jealous and they came over here and they fought them. And I also have to comment on something you said about Jesse Jackson and the wall, but I'll do that another time. Black people were already here before these people came here. 110 years they were here before that document was signed in 1776. And they were
0: We were here enslaved since 1619 and even before that, but officially 1619 when we were brought here, officially. But we were here before that. 1776 was over 100 years later.
2: And every black person that was here way before these white folks were not enslaved. They came here. You know, the story about King Mantus wasn't, I believe it was a navigator on the ship with Columbus. I heard stories there was a black navigator that came along with him. And I don't think the mistake that we all say Christopher Columbus made, blah, blah, blah. I think that mistake was intentional because of the legend that Mantus had, King Mantus had sent out 1,000 of his people on ships to discover other lands, and only one came back out the 1,000. And I believe those blacks settled different parts of the world, like Australia and so on and so forth. Because we have dark-skinned people in Australia. We have that was original people. And we have people in the Fuji Islands, so on and so forth. Now, we need to understand that we black people are geniuses. We're geniuses, and it's in our genetics, and it's not going to wash out, and it has to do with what we had already learned. Our ancestors actually had already learned and produced in Egypt, Kemet, however you want to call it, Timbuktu. We have that already etched in our DNA, and it's not going to move, and that's the jealousy that the other races have against us. Think about black folks and how they learn concepts. They didn't understand certain languages, but they caught on. We don't have a history of putting anyone in bondage in jails and stealing their children and putting them in homes and all that to force them to speak their language because I didn't understand your language. Black people already would look at the person, use the concept, and adapt to the different languages.
0: I got to take the break. I have to take the break. Thank you for your call. I'm pulling into the airport. I thought we'd get Jenny for Jones Austin to pick up the next hour. So hang in there. If not, we're going to play yesterday's tape until she's available. But I've got to go through to get this plane. I'll be doing the whole show tomorrow from New Orleans, Louisiana. Let's take a break. It'll be Jenny on the other side of the break, Attorney Jennifer Jones Austin, or take from yesterday. And I'll be with you for the whole show on tomorrow. Keeping it real. Shout to you. Right.
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4: It's Sybil Wilkes with what we need to know. As a result of the current heat wave, there's a call for an emergency grid intervention. The Trump administration is issuing emergency orders for a mid-Atlantic power grid as a brutal heat wave threatens to shatter all-time records along the East Coast. Energy Secretary Chris Wright ordered several fossil fuel plants to maximize output during the peak hours, ensuring millions of families have reliable power to cool their homes as we head into the holiday weekend. Overseas, peace talks are underway in Qatar, but U.S. and Iranian officials are not meeting face-to-face. Instead, Special Envoy Steve Witkoff and Jared Kushner are working through Qatari and Pakistani mediators. While the White House stated Iran requested the high-level meeting, Tehran says its delegation is strictly focused on technical talks to unfreeze assets under the recently signed peace memorandum. Reopening the critical Strait of Hormuz remains the largest challenge to this very fragile deal. Meanwhile, Federal Reserve Chairman Kevin Warsh reports that inflation risks have declined over the last few weeks. Speaking in Portugal, Warsh noted that the drop is tied to falling energy prices following the U.S.-Iran accord. He reasserted the central bank's absolute independence from the White House while predicting that a massive boom in artificial intelligence expenditures will soon drive major job creation. Finally, the heartbreaking race against time continues in Venezuela following last week's catastrophic twin earthquakes. The confirmed death toll has climbed to over 2,000 people, with thousands upon thousands injured. As international rescue teams comb through the rubble of the collapsed condominiums, the UN is seeking $15 million to provide temporary shelter for 30,000 residents left homeless by this disaster. To subscribe to my free daily newsletter, please visit SybilWilks.com. For all the news 24/7, go to NewsOne.com. I'm Sybil Wilks. 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

0: Keeping it real. This is Jennifer Jones Austin. And as you all know, you've been listening to Keeping It Real with Reverend Al Sharpton, and you've been chatting it up with Reverend Al Sharpton. But as you may be aware, he's had to begin his trip to the Essence Festival, and so I have just come off of my trek, making my way around the world, and fortunately, I'm able to be with you for the last hour of the show, and I'm delighted and excited to be with all of you. I know that you all have been talking about unemployment, the job numbers, and the unemployment rate actually dropping. And you know, before we go back to the calls, I just want to, you know, make sure that everybody, I wasn't able to listen in, but I want to make sure that everybody understands that when we see the unemployment rate going down, that's not always a good thing. That's not always a great thing, because what the unemployment rate takes a look at is who is actually seeking jobs, not, you know, the number of people who are actually unemployed, but who's actually seeking jobs. And what we're seeing more and more is that with job growth slowing, and it's been trending slow for some time now, that, you know, people are going further and further disenchanted, disconnected, and disengaged. And so the unemployment rate dropping, what the markets are suggesting is that it's really not that people are getting more jobs because the jobs aren't there because job growth is slow, but rather people are stepping away from participating in the job and the work and the workforce. And so we can't get too excited when we see the numbers go down. And of course, we always know that whatever the rate is, it's typically, the unemployment rate is always typically double that for Black Americans. And so we always need to be cognizant of that. Good to be with you all. I see that my friend, I'm going to call him my friend today, Todd from Cleveland is here with us. And as Rev always talks about it, it's policy day. So, Todd, are you with me?
1: I'm with you, Jennifer.
0: Can you hear me?
1: I can hear you, Jennifer.
0: All right, talk to me.
1: There's some clicking in the background, but I can hear it. I can hear you, though.
0: Okay. So I can hear you clearly, so talk to me.
1: I'm calling to get some education, and I'm calling. Mm-hmm. So here's one's on the Haitian matter, and the other one's on civil rights as it applies to the Federal Reserve's responsibility to maximize employment. So if the Haitians that live in this country, and we'll use the ones that are gainfully employed and have children that are now American-born citizens, okay?
0: Mm-hmm.
1: There's at least 1,400 children in Ohio that are born to Haitians that were brought here on the temporary protection status, and now all mm-hmm. those children are citizens because they were born here. But if the government compels the parents to go back to Haiti, that seems to me, because the State Department considers that a dangerous place, that that's the government forcing these children into a dangerous situation. And these children are American citizens, although their parents are not. So this seems to be there's a term for that, I imagine, in the law, where the law says one thing, but if the law is implemented, it violates another ethic.
0: Mm-hmm.
1: In this case, it would be child endangerment, because they will be targets, because they've got that American income perceived by those people that will want to harm them. If those same parents leave their children behind because you can't put their children out of the country because they are American citizens, then their caretakers are gone, and now there's the issue of abandonment of those American citizen children. And then there's this last thing, all connected. If you allow these Haitians to stay, but you take away their protection status and they can no longer maintain a work permit, driver's license, and other things that will help them be employed, that also causes a negative compromise to these American-born citizen children. How is something like that remedied with all those things taken into consideration for the well-being of those American-born citizen children?
0: Oh, let me first say that I very much appreciate what you're raising, and I think you make some excellent points. Second thing I want to say to you is that this, what you just spoke to, is very much consistent with how so much of American law functions, meaning that, you know, you see situations where America, whether it be a state, it'd be a municipality or it'd be the federal government. They promulgate a law. They promulgate an executive order. They, you know, pass legislation. You have the Supreme Court acting. You come down with a decision. And the decision, when implemented, has the potential to contradict and find the face of yet another law or another protection. And that's how we so often wind up back in the courts trying to figure these things out. I mean, this is just the nature of how this legal system works. Now, one of the things that came to mind as you talk is, you know, something that came up in one of the most recent Supreme Court decisions that centers on what is termed disparate impact. And I don't know if you remember this, when the Supreme Court decided that they were not going to, that they were going to uphold the voting restrictions in those states that are now essentially taking away districts where you'd have, you know, a significant number of blacks voting. And the argument was that, you know, that was going to impact people, and it was essentially black people and violating our rights under the law. What the Supreme Court said was, well, you can't just argue that it has the potential or it may. You have to show that there was an actual, that there's an actual intent to do so. So we've got our, my point to you is that, first and foremost, you're making an excellent point. My second point to you is that this is very often what we see. It's like kind of a circular argument, and how one law trips up another law. Another quick example I'll give for you with this is like in child welfare. You'll see the courts will say that, that parents, you know, like the parents who have been found, or the judge says that the parents harm the children and they cannot visit with the child. But then you'll have another court saying, well, you know, in order to get your child back, you got to visit, you got to have the child visitation. And it's like, well, you're damned if you do and you're damned if you don't. And so we often see this, and sometimes the only way these things ultimately get straightened out is when people bring lawsuits and they show how it's difficult for them to comply with the law, or how if they comply with the law, then they're breaking yet another law, or another one of their rights is violated, and then it goes back into the court system and works its way through. So that was a long-winded answer, but I'm just telling you, you're on point.
1: Canada,
0: this is how we go ahead. Mm-hmm.
1: Can the federal government force those American-born citizen children out of the country to go with their parents back to Haiti, if the State Department's already determined Haiti's not a safe place, and these children are American-born citizens? Can the federal government force those children out? They cannot,
0: I think,
1: right?
0: What I'm saying to you is that what we're seeing, I mean, the sad thing is that in another administration, I would say to you that they would take precautions and they'd try to control for that. But in the current federal presidential administration that we have, you know this, Todd, they will tempt it. They will try it. I mean, the bottom line is, and look, I say this all the time, and you can agree with me, disagree with me, but so much of these actions are intended to reduce the number of people of color in this nation. And so what Trump will do is try to force the parents out and force the children and the children with them. They'll force the Haitians and the children out with them. And then if they have to get this contested in court and have it duked out in court, then that's what they'll do. But the overall aim and intent, I mean, so much of our laws, we always have to look at, it's not really on the merits. It's not, you know, that's not the situation. I don't know if you can hold on. I mean, because this is a good issue and there's a lot of elements to it. But if you can hold over, I'm going to keep you over. We're going to take a break and we'll be right back. You're listening to Keeping It Real with Reverend Al Sharpton, and we'll be right back.
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3: It's Sybil Wilkes with what we need to know. Taking a look at politics, a new poll shows Republicans hold a distinct edge in the battle for control of the U.S. Senate. The New York Times and Siena survey shows Democrats leading in the states of North Carolina and Maine, while Texas sits deadlocked at 47%. However, narrow Republican leads in Iowa, Alaska, and Ohio mean Democrats must net 4 seats to capture the upper chamber this fall. A breathtaking stunt atop a New York City landmark ended in handcuffs Wednesday. Two professional urban climbers scaled the restricted 1,454-foot transmission antenna of the Empire State Building. They unfurled a peace banner and then a high-altitude marriage proposal. The unauthorized act drew massive crowds and triggered an emergency response that cleared the observation deck at the landmark. Following the high-altitude engagement, the couple was arrested by the NYPD. In a moving update, Hollywood icon Danny Glover is speaking out about his Alzheimer's disease diagnosis. In an exclusive interview, the 79-year-old actor revealed he's been living with the neurodegenerative disorder for multiple years. And supported closely by his family, the four-time Emmy winner shared that as the illness advances, things will inevitably change, noting he's partnering with the Alzheimer's Association to navigate the disease. Finally, federal investigators confirm three ransom notes in the high-profile Nancy Guthrie kidnapping case were completely fake. The FBI determined the notes, including one demanding cryptocurrency and another sent to TMZ claiming the 84-year-old mother and grandmother died, were written by scammers who possess zero knowledge of her actual whereabouts as the search goes on. To subscribe to my free daily newsletter, please visit SybilWilks.com. For all the news 24/7, go to NewsOne.com. I'm Sybil Wilks. Be informed. Be empowered.
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9: Day or night, if you don't know what's wrong, know where to go.
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9: Veg, the better, kinder ER for pets.

Keeping it real with Reverend Al Sharpton. This is Jennifer Jones Austin, and I'm with you for these last two segments. Do me a favor and call in and tell me what's on your mind. Let's talk about some critical issues. You can reach us by calling 1-877-532-5797. And we're going to go back to the phones and run touch base and talk a little more with Todd. Before I go back to Todd, I just want to lean into something that Reverend Sharpton was also talking about with you all. He was talking about unemployment, talking about the job rate. You know, we're coming up on this 250th anniversary of the founding of this nation, and a lot of money is being spent by Donald Trump. Interestingly, we've got a lot of money for celebration, but not money to make sure that people eat and that people have good health care. But we've got money for celebration, in abundance. And I'm curious, you know, to hear people's thoughts about, I know that you were talking with Reverend Sharpton about Frederick Douglass, and he said, what is the 4th of July to the slave? I'm curious, you know, just in this moment, you know, how you're thinking about the 4th of July with all that's going down. And I'll quickly share with you that I'm curious about this because I'm doing so much work right now on economic security. And if we think about how this nation was founded, this sense of, you know, everybody had a right to life, liberty, and the pursuit of happiness and self-determination. And, you know, embedded in that was this sense of that you'd be free and independent and you'd be secure. And, you know, back in those days when they founded this nation, they talked about people having the ability to purchase property, which was another form of economic rights. And so here we are today living in a nation where, you know, nearly half of the nation is not economically secure, where they're struggling to make ends meet, struggling to save, struggling to pay down debt. And so what are we really celebrating right now if people really don't have self-determination, if people are not living freely and independently? Former mayor of Philadelphia, you know,

0: with Liberty Bell sits Michael Netter. He says, you can't truly have freedom in this nation if you don't have economic security. And I'm just curious what people think about that. Can we truly be free, black people and other people, if we don't have economic security? So give me a call. Talk to me at 877-532-5797. Join the conversation. Todd, are you with me? Todd, are you still there? I'm going to see if Todd is still with us. Okay, we've lost Todd. No problem. Okay. Todd, you there?
1: I'm here.
0: Okay, we got a little more Todd. I don't know if you heard what I was just asking people about, but what I was sharing is that, you know, this nation. Okay, you heard me. Any thoughts on that?
1: The answer to the question is yes. Yes, you are free, even if you don't have economic security in the United States. That does lead into the other thing that I was going to talk about, but I wanted to make sure I wanted to wrap this first thing up. I know the government cannot throw those children out of this country. There is no legal means to do that at all. No executive order could get an American-born citizen thrown out of the country just because their parents
0: But what you've got to remember is that we live in a society right now. We live in a nation where essentially what Trump is doing is forcing separation.
1: Correct.
0: So he's not necessarily going to throw the people, the children out.
1: Correct.
0: But he knows that parents will not want to leave, will not want to leave their children behind. So essentially what he's done, you know, and what the courts have upheld by essentially saying that, you know, we don't have to honor temporary protection status is force parents to make a decision. Are they going to leave their children behind and take them with him? So he knows what he's done.
1: Well, the five that I know.
0: And that could put children harm's way.
1: The five that I know reasonably well have told me directly, I am not setting my children up for that. If I have to go back, they're not going back to Haiti with me. So they've already said it. I'm not setting them up for a fall like that. But
0: do you see what's also happened psychologically, though? Do you see, I mean, so you're now essentially traumatizing children and their families for a lifetime. I mean, you're just, there's the ethics of it, there's the morality of it, and there's the legality of it.
1: Well, that's the problem. You're essentially traumatizing them if you set them up for what they're going to be set up for if they get sent back, if they have to go back to Haiti under those conditions. So they've already made that decision. But I was like, there must be a way around this. You know, they don't have to go to Haiti and be threatened with death or rape, especially if there's some girls. They don't have to stay here without their parents' income and go live in squalor because they're all close to middle-class kids now. And they don't have to stay here with their parents here without the ability to go back to their jobs. And then they still end up on government types of assistance. The children will be, even if the parents can't get it, because the children are American-born citizens. But they're not on government assistance now, because their parents have close to middle-class income. And I'm like, this is gonna have to be worked out. So this brings.
0: And I just want to quickly say, I mean, a lot of what government does is not necessarily controlling for the consequences that are unintended. They control for the consequences that are intended. So when Trump began this action, there was one thing he wanted to do. He wanted to get Haitians out. Was not thinking about their children, per se. But he's trying to get more American citizens. Yes.
1: Yep. I'm with you.
0: What else? Okay.
1: Your children are American citizens.
0: You.
1: Okay. So on October 18th of 2023 in Washington, D.C., October 18th, 2023 in Washington, D.C., Lisa Cook, governor of the Federal Reserve Bank, spoke at a summit. And it was the future of black communities. And she talked about, and she talked with the group, and she was there as governor of Federal Reserve, one of the governors. She talked with the group at an award ceremony, the Louis E. Martin award ceremony. He was one of, I think, King's attorneys that got him out or something like that. I should know that, but I don't remember. But so she was talking about the Federal Reserve has a mandate. And the purpose of this mandate is to maximize employment. As she went on to say, you can't truly be in efforts to maximize employment through us if you don't consider civil rights. And that's what, and she made that a point. And I don't think she called it. I don't think she called the law by number, but the law is Public Law 95188. And in 1977, the Federal Reserve was mandated by law, Public Law 95188, to maximize employment. This is part of their mission from that point forward in 1977.
0: Mm-hmm.
1: She talked about how if you truly want to get this done, and if we truly want to get this done, we have to consider civil rights. It's always been, even before this mandate existed by law, it's always been something that has to be considered in order to maximize employment for all of those, because we don't maximize employment for just the rich or just the poor. Our mission is to maximize employment for all those that are here that want to be employed. So I'm bringing that up to you because I wanted to know, to in your mind, how do you equate maximizing employment in this country with civil rights? Even though you heard me answer your question, is yes, you are still free whether you're economically secure or not.
0: Yeah.
1: But go ahead.
0: Right. And so, and you know, we didn't break that down. But I'll just quickly say, in your both of your points, first, if you are not free to make decisions about, you know, your life and how you live and how you move because the government has placed restrictions on it, as is the case sometimes when you're, like, say, living in public housing, or if you cannot move from place to place because you do not have the resource to do so, if your wages are deprived of you or they're lesser than, if you're not economically secure, you do not enjoy the same freedoms as somebody who actually is. People who have more wealth and abundance have more freedom, have more liberties than people who do not.
1: That's true.
0: Now, to the question that you raised, civil rights is critical. I'm going to have to let you go, Tom, but I'm going to answer your question when we get back from our break, and I'll talk to you next week. So, everybody, you're listening to Keeping It Real. Hold on tight. We'll be right back. We'll take a few more calls. Keeping It Real, Keeping It Real, Keeping It Real with Reverend Shelton. We'll be right back.
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0: Keeping it real with Reverend Al Sharpton. This is Jennifer Jones Austin. As you know, I'm with you on Thursday afternoons. Couldn't join you until the last hour this week, but I'm glad that I am here and I have a little bit of time with you. I want to remind you all before we go back to the phones that this weekend you can catch Reverend Sharpton. We can catch him tomorrow. I'll keep it real, but you can catch him this weekend, as you do every week, every weekend at the Saturday Action Rally and the broadcast with Reverend Sharpton, which begins at 9 a.m. on Impact Television and 107.5 WBLS-FM. And, of course, you can actually go to the Mother AME Church in Harlem and see him there and be a part of the rally in person. Additionally, make sure you tune in, as you do every weekend, for Politics Nation with Reverend Al Sharpton, every Saturday and every Sunday at 5 p.m. Eastern Standard Time, 4 p.m. Central Time, and 2 p.m. Pacific Time on MS Now. He's going to have a great lineup, and, you know, as we going to be celebrating, I guess, if you will, the 250th this weekend. He'll be leaning into that on the show, have a great lineup, and then we got to get ready for the March on Washington on August 28th. And so need you all to be a part of that and to stay engaged and be engaged. So make sure you listen in tomorrow. Make sure you listen to the rally. And make sure you're with him for Politics Nation. I'm going to go back to the phones, but before I do, I just want to respond to Todd's question about civil rights and the Federal Reserve and jobs and job growth. Here's the deal. If everybody is not as gainfully employed as possible, then we cannot be a thriving nation. And what we know is that so much of the racism and the sexism that we've experienced as Black Americans and people of color and other marginalized communities is due to the economics and those with economic and political power wanting to maintain that. We know this nation was founded with land taken away from indigenous Native Americans and them not being compensated for it. That's economics, and that's economic inequity. We know that people of African descent were enslaved so that they could actually build wealth for white persons. That's all about economic inequity. And the only way that you control against economic inequity, or one of the critical ways I should say you do, is by advancing civil rights. So, yes, the two do go hand in hand. All right, I'm going to go to the phones. I want to talk with Jihad from Atlanta. Good to be with you, Jihad. What's on your mind? Are you with us? Is Jihad from Atlanta with us?
1: Yes, ma'am. I'm here.
0: Okay. Well, hi. How are you doing? I can hear you now. How are you doing?
1: Okay. Beautiful.
0: Good deal.
1: Let me give us, and I might not have heard it completely, but I want to give a little pushback on freedom. Freedom.
0: Mm-hmm.
1: And actually the idea that freedom, you know, there's some people say we're not free, and I'm big to differ with that position if they base it on the fact that I can't have the things other people have,
0: mm-hmm.
1: so therefore I am not free. No, I think that mm-hmm. I am free, you know what I mean?
0: Mm-hmm.
1: And because people put up an obstacle to me achieving it, that doesn't mean I'm not free. That just means that now I have to fight to achieve whatever these material things or this access that we're trying to get. And I only push back on it because I hear people say we're not free. You know what I mean? We are free, but we have problems. We have issues. You know what I mean? But as far as what I can do, I can move about. I can go where I want to go. There's no chain holding me back. I don't have to check into a white master to move from one side of Atlanta to the next. So I think that this concept of freedom really kind of like needs to be explained, that it has nothing to do with.
0: Right.
1: You understand what I'm trying to say? Because I got a little bit confused.
0: I understand. So, no, you are not at all confused, and I think you're making a very important point, and you're drawing a distinction. So, you know, I think maybe what we need to do is talk a little bit about types of freedom, right? So one can be emotionally free. One can be physically free. One can be mentally free, right?
1: Yeah.
0: But in a nation that was founded with this sense of that everybody would have the right to pursue, this is actually part of the Constitution and the Founding Fathers, that you would have the ability to be secure, that you would have a right to self-determination, that you would be able to buy property, right? Yeah. What we're talking about is that those were founding principles that tied into freedom. And so I'm not necessarily talking about whether or not I have what you have, but when we live in a society where only people who have wealth and assets have a greater opportunity to essentially make sure that their children have the best educations possible or the best health care possible. Or when you live in a society where what you can afford in rent determines how stable is your neighborhood and how safe is your neighborhood and whether or not you have access to water that is not filled with pollutants, or you get to live in a community that is not a flood zone. Mm-hmm. So what we're doing is saying is that there are different types of freedom. And so, yes, you can be mentally, emotionally, you can be spiritually freed. You know, you and I may not be caught up in society telling us what success looks like and measuring that on money. Right? What you have in your bank account or how many cars you drive or what type of car you drive. But we have to appreciate we do live in a society where the best in healthcare, the best in education is given to or provided for those who have the greatest in assets. And those who do not have are constantly struggling. And in many instances, we become beholden to a government, right? So, like, the government cuts taxes for the wealthy, but says to people who aren't wealthy, you have to pay a higher percentage of your income in taxes, and you have less at the end of the day. That doesn't make you economically secure. That doesn't make you free to be able to go and do what you want. So I really do appreciate the point that you're making, and I think it is spot on. But I think we're talking about a different type of freedom. Right. And all I'm saying is that this is a society that knows when they created this nation and they told Native Americans that they had to assimilate if they wanted to hold on to their property, they were trying to keep them from being truly free and having self-determination. When they told them that they had to assimilate and be like white people and own slaves, they were trying to have some stronghold on them. So you, Jihad, you are spot on. I think that, and I'm so glad that you brought this point up because, freedom, you don't have to be caught up in what somebody else has got. But you know what? The government shouldn't be able to tell you, you know, like, you got to live in like a deprived community where you don't have quality education because you don't have the money and they're only going to give you Section 8 and let it be in these safe places. That's what we're talking about.
1: Yeah. If I could end with this, let me say this.
0: Mm-hmm.
1: We're taught that the America is an ideal. It's an idea. It's an experiment. So it never was a place where everything was equal. Everything was full and common. It never was that. It's an idea. So the fact that it's an idea means that I have to fight for it and I have to struggle for it and I have to make it what it's supposed to be. And that's where we got Reverend Sharpton and you and others who attempt to make them live up to what the ideal was. Not that it ever existed. You know what I mean?
0: Right.
1: Just a goal.
0: But we just have to, you're spot on, you're spot on, and you're right, but we have to appreciate some of us are being forced to work a little hard. That's all we got to think about and why that is. Now, I got to move on. I got to talk to Woody.
1: Thank you.
0: But it's good to talk with you, sir. Have a good afternoon. Woody from Philly, WURD. You're keeping it real with Reverend Al Sharpton. Jennifer
2: Jones. Yes, ma'am. I hate to get in this late, but when the customer's always first, my father always taught me that. He was a real businessman. He couldn't read, but he was such a smart person. One of the most intelligent people I've ever met in my life was my dad. Couldn't read, but he could count in his head like a machine. Make a long story short, since it's not a lot of time, I wanted to say this whole issue of freedom. Now, I'm going to cut it as short as I can. We need, Miss Austin, a statue. Now, we got the Rocky statue here in Philadelphia. They put up the Joe Frazier statue and all of these other statues. We need a statue in every city. I'd like to start right here with Philadelphia if we can get it, but I don't know how to do the movement of a chattel slave. That would be a reminder to society, not just to white people, but to society from whence we've come. When we understand who merely built this country, then we know, when you talk about Native American, that's not a Native American. They're natives before America. We got to put words in the right text because it creates a spirit. A word is a spirit. God is the word. You see, so once we understand the power of a word, then we speak the spirit into life. It's just the way things go. And these are elders that used to say this to me. So from behind the barber's chair, I didn't get the greatest education at all. But I learned from the, as my father would say, the peepers. I learned from the peepers behind the barber's chair. And I thank God for you being an attorney. And I'm very, very proud of you. I want you to know that, too. But we got to do something to get a label. And when you look at the fact that you're not an African-American, an African-American comes here freely with a good one to 12 and he can take advantage of all the privileges that others can and go to the colleges. We are the children of former chattel slaves living in America today. We must label that fact because nobody else can get in the front of that line. Nobody.
0: Yeah. Amen. I appreciate that. And
2: yes,
0: we got to wrap it up there, but appreciate all you sharing. And thank you for calling. I want to thank everyone who called in today. I want to thank couple that we've left out that we haven't been able to get to. I want to thank all of the listeners on behalf of Reverend Al Sharpton and all who make this show possible every Monday through Friday. I am Jennifer Jones Austin. I am signing off for Reverend Al Sharpton. He'll be back with you all and talk with you tomorrow. And until then, keep it real. Keep it real. Keep it real. He'll talk to you tomorrow.
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4: It's Sybil Wilkes with what we need to know. President Trump returned to the White House after traveling to North Dakota to dedicate the Theodore Roosevelt Presidential Library. Speaking in the city of Medora, the president honored the 26th president as a true American hero who embodied the heart and soul of the nation. Trump was accompanied by Interior Secretary Doug Burgum, and they took the new Air Force One on its highly anticipated maiden voyage for the historic dedication ceremony as the country is now into the celebration of its 250th anniversary. In legal news, the Justice Department is ordering all criminal division staff to prioritize fraud charges against birth tourism schemes. The federal directive follows Tuesday's landmark 6-3 Supreme Court birthright citizenship ruling. With data indicating up to 26,000 babies are born annually in the U.S. through these operations, federal prosecutors are instructed to aggressively pursue related statutes, including wire fraud and money laundering. In Tennessee, a jury returned a unanimous first-degree murder conviction against former football standout Blaze Taylor. Prosecutors successfully proved the former Titans scout poisoned his pregnant girlfriend, Jade Benning, by secretly spiking her drink with a lethal dose of cocaine, killing her and her five-month fetus. Taylor now faces a mandatory sentence of life in prison without the possibility of parole. A climber is counting her blessings after miraculously surviving a terrifying 1,500-foot fall on Mount Shasta in California. The 31-year-old woman was ascending steep, icy terrain when she slipped. Forestry rangers and a highway patrol helicopter successfully executed a dangerous high-altitude rescue, pulling her to safety with only a broken ankle and minor injuries. Whew. To subscribe to my free daily newsletter, please visit SybilWilks.com. For all the news 24/7, go to NewsOne.com. I'm Sybil Wilks. Be informed. 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
16: Rick Wade, Senior Vice President of the United States Chamber of Commerce. 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I think the other thing that's exciting from where I sit is that business is global. You know, 95% of the world's consumers live outside the United States. And what's exciting for me is the prospect, the opportunity to sell our goods and our products to these consumers around the world. And don't sleep on the continent of Africa, where the average age is 19 years of age, where the population would double in the years to come. It's rich with business and opportunity, and that is a big part of the work that I lead at the U.S. Chamber of Commerce.
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1: Dad! 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
16: For many Chicagoans, the Obama Presidential Center is a place of history, hope, and inspiration. But for one mother, it is also a place where the memory of her daughter now lives on. In 2013, 15-year-old Hadiyah Pendleton captured the nation's attention after performing at President Obama's second inauguration and then tragically losing her life to gun violence just days later. Today, her legacy continues through the Hadiyah Pendleton Atrium at the Obama Presidential Center, a space dedicated to her memory and the promise of a young woman's life that was cut too short too soon. Joining us is Hadiyah's mother, Cleopatra Cowley. Cleopatra, thank you so much for being here and continuing to turn the unimaginable pain into purpose.
17: Thank you, LaDonna, for having me. It's an honor.
16: Of course, of course. You know, Miss Cleopatra, you recently visited the Hadiyah Pendleton Atrium at the Obama Presidential Center.
17: Yes.
16: What was going through your mind as you stood in a space that now carries your daughter's name?
17: even now, as you bring it up, like, there's this huge smile on my face. I'm just so honored to have done work meaningful in the light of my daughter. It was very hard work, you know, in the space of gun violence, given the nature of how she was taken from us. But standing in that space, it just felt like all the work was worth it, that so many futures are going to be created in that space, relationships built in that space. And, you know, it's just, it's never ending. It's just so much. I'm like, just, I'm overwhelmed with, I'm just overwhelmed at the moment, just speaking about it.
16: I love that. When you first learned that President and Mrs. Obama wanted to honor Hadiyah in this way, what was your reaction?
17: Oh my goodness. So there's a photo out there somewhere that someone captured. I didn't even know they were in the space to take the photo. My hands went up and my heart just like melted. I was like, what? Hadiyah? Like, and she's like, yeah, it's going to be, you know, at that time it was going to be called the Hadiyah Pendleton Winter Garden. And I was like, what? She says, yes, we would like to honor Hadiyah in this way. And I said, I'm still in awe of it. It's such an honor to know that, you know, one of my primary concerns was, you know, no one forgetting, because my daughter did not deserve the demise that she was met with. She wasn't that type of person. She wasn't in the street like that. You know, she was all about relationships, building relationships, diversity in relationships, and wanting the best for all her friends and family members. So it's such an honor.
16: You know, I was thinking in terms of like everything that you just said and learning that not just is she being honored, but that they remembered.
17: Yes.
16: You know, they've been through so much in two presidential terms.
17: Yes.
16: And to come back, and I don't want to minimize any of this by saying little old me, right? Mm-hmm. So, and they made this a true highlight of someone who we have publicly known to lose her life prematurely. And they said, you know what? We still remember Hadiyah Pendleton. As a mother, is it difficult to balance the pride of seeing Hadiyah remembered with the pain of knowing why she is being remembered?
17: You know, in that regard, no, it is not. She's being remembered for who she was, the light that she was, and the fact that her mom was relentless. I could not sit down and do nothing after that happened. And as I became more familiar with the community of survivors and, you know, realizing that from my daughter's ashes came my gift of communication, and to be able to bring people into what it is like to be a member of the survivor community, and for them to respect it, for there to be a movement created behind it called Wear Orange, and for those who have not been directly affected to become active and care differently, if not more, about the effect that gun violence has on, you know, families. You know, it's all worth it.
16: Mm-hmm. You know, I know that if she was standing there, And we can feel her presence, really.
17: Mm-hmm.
16: What do you think she would say if she could see thousands of visitors walking through a space named in her honor every single year?
17: She would be in awe. You know, what pops top of mind is YOLO. She used to say it all the time, you only live once. And I think for her name to live on, I think she would be absolutely honored.
16: Mm. Many people know Hadiyah's story,
17: mm-hmm.
16: but they don't know Hadiyah.
17: Right.
16: Tell us about the daughter behind the headlines. What made her special? And you kind of alluded to it earlier, but what made her really special?
17: Hadiyah had a way of making you feel like you were the most important person in her life. She knew how to be present. She knew how to listen. She made almost every decision with her whole heart, and to know her was to love her. And that is the reason why there was such a reaction to her death, because all that she had encountered, she hadn't slighted. And so knowing that she was an avid reader, she was super smart. She was just a ray of sunshine if you were around her. And I'm not saying it biasly as her mother. I'm saying it because other people have walked up to me and said it to me. You know, we came from a community of people raising each other's children. And we, like, there was a whole cohort of us that, you know, followed our children's educational path from kindergarten, I think it was kindergarten or first, second grade, you know, all the way through eighth until, you know, they started splitting up, going to various high schools. You know, we had our kids in various activities. So, you know, you just meet different cohorts of people from being active. And then having all those people come together and talk about, you know, the significance of your daughter and the way she showed up when I was not around or her father was not around, you know, was as the light that she was when we were. So it's wow. Yeah.
16: I can feel the emotion, you know, and rightfully so. You know, just because her life, and by her, I mean Hadia. I'm going to say her name as many times as I can.
17: Thank you.
16: Hadia's life became a symbol in the fight against gun violence.
17: Yes.
16: How has that responsibility shaped your own journey over the past 13 years?
17: Tremendously, because my goal in using the time where I should have been grieving, but instead became active, the goal was to humanize the lives that are lost to gun violence. I think for a long time, it was all about numbers and it would just be the number of deaths that had occurred. But for me, I needed people to understand that we are more than a statistic. Any person that has lost their loved one to gun violence, if you're told what number they are, you don't forget. There's a whole bunch of numbers that you just simply cannot forget. Mm-hmm. I remember the day she was born. I remember the day she died. I remember the day I buried her. I remember what statistical number she was, which was 42 in 2013. I remember her time of death. It's bigger than just the number. It's easy to just say, oh, well, 42 people died. No. You know, there were 42 deaths. I ain't gonna say people died. There were 42 deaths by homicide, you know? No, that death equates a person, a life, a family, a community that has been forever affected. And people need to put that out there. That narrative is what needs to be loudest. And there's something must be done about that. And I couldn't just lay down and let them take my baby from me and there not be a consequence of some sort. And I'm glad it was a very positive one, which was bringing attention to the violence that was happening in the city of Chicago.
16: Absolutely. There's so many young people that are going to visit that atrium. Some will know who she is before they get there, but many will know who she is when they leave.
17: Mm-hmm.
16: When young people visit, mm-hmm, and experience who Hadia Pendleton was, who, or should I say, what do you hope they learn from Hadia's story?
17: That there's more than one way to view things that occur in life. In Hadia Pendleton Park, I have one of the sayings, one of the last sayings Hadia said to me, and that was, smile, it makes your brain think you're happy. You hear that? Smile, it makes your brain think you're happy. And if you think about that, how often you're down, and you're just down and down and down. But if you just smile, which takes less muscle, smile, you can trick the brain into believing that this maybe is bad right now, but it won't last forever.
16: Oh my goodness, that's powerful. I'm scared to ask you, would Hadia be at a teen takeover? What would she be doing if she was at a teen takeover? Would she be telling everybody to go home?
17: I know this is going to be heard by many, but she would be getting her behind toe off if she was at a teen takeover. but today she would be 29, so she would not be at a teen takeover.
16: Of course. You know, I look at how this has happened 13 years ago and she was 15, and it is 2026, you know, so it's been 13 years. Mm-hmm. The Obama Center is focused on citizenship, leadership, and community engagement, which is what Obama was focused on when he was in office.
17: Correct.
16: Do you feel Hadia's legacy fits naturally within that mission?
17: 1,000%, because she was very much a leader of herself and in her school at the time. You know, she very vocal about her beliefs. They had a sit-in and when she was in high school. And, you know, she was very much a part of that. You know, so yes, Hydea Pendleton has been placed where she should be. It's very appropriate. And I'm very proud for her.
16: My final question, I think it is, because you know how you go to church and say, and I'm about to close.
17: Yeah. three different goodbyes. Honestly.
16: Right. What message would you give to parents who have experienced the loss of a child and are still trying to find a way forward?
17: We never stop trying to find the way. There is no magical number of days, months, years that you're going to wake up and be okay with someone having taken the life of your child. You're not. What we do is our best to be present, to live our lives in a way that would honor the legacy of our lost loves. And most importantly, we take care of ourselves and our mental health so that we can live very full lives for all the days we have remaining.
16: Mm.
17: Just be strong. Be strong. Be strong. I know it's tough. I'm going through it too.
16: Mm-hmm. Cleopatra, if Hydea were sitting here with us today, mm-hmm. now that her name is permanently woven into the story of Chicago and the Obama Presidential Center, mm-hmm. what would you want to say to her?
17: Baby girl, I am so proud of you. I am so proud of you.
16: Thank you so much, Cleopatra Cowley, for coming on and giving us a perspective as to how it felt knowing that this was coming and experiencing it for years and generations to come. Thank you so much for your words of wisdom and your strength.
17: Thank you. I really appreciate you having me on.
16: Of course.
18: Governor, what do you think? One, the answer is to the violence. Some of the answers can be to the violence that's happening. And how do you respond to all this stuff that's coming from this guy in D.C.?
19: Well, maybe I should start just by pointing out that the man can't solve an algae problem in a pool, the reflecting pool in Washington, D.C. And then when he doesn't solve it and spends $14 million, he blames a whole lot of other people and says, oh, it was some kind of sabotage. You know, the reality is he doesn't really know much or know how to solve much. And you saw that, by the way, with the Iran war. And he doesn't even know that the Strait of Hormuz could be closed by Iran if you went to war with Iran. And of course, that our gas prices would go through the roof. So listen, I've asked for help from the federal government, from the FBI, from the DEA, from the ATF, because, you know, guns and drugs and gangs, we've got too much of that in not just in Chicago, but across the Midwest. And so the problem is that the president has taken agents out of those agencies and moved them into, you know, CBP and ICE. Right. And then sent them into places like Chicago and Minneapolis. And the reality is that our big problem isn't that. Our big problem is we need to go after the guns. The guns are coming across the border of Indiana from Indiana. And those are the guns that are being used in a lot of the crime here in Chicago.

0: And something people don't know about Illinois, which is, you know, people think, oh, my God, you know, the violence. Right? You hear this sometimes because, well, because the right wing likes to bleat that out and Donald Trump likes to talk about it. But, you know, Illinois is the 19th safest out of the 50 states, 19th safest. Now, I'd like to be the first safest, but 19th is not 50th or 45th or 40th. 19th, we're in the top half. Yeah. We could do better. Always we could do better. And of course, there are tragedies like what happened over the weekend, where there are two gunmen who just, you know, willy-nilly shot a whole bunch of people. And remember, there are two aspects of that. One is those two criminals, those two people who were responsible. And then there's the guns that they had in their hands. And we've got to do something about both.
1: These issues around guns crossing the borders and guns coming in here and creating those things that's been longstanding.
0: Yes.
1: And it's before your administration, before Rauner's administration, it's been a longstanding issue. It's one I know that Father Flaker, who, by the way, I don't know if you heard his comments to Trump, man.
0: I did.
1: Shut up.
0: Yeah.
1: Put the money back in the programs that you've taken out of them.
0: Exactly.
1: Was his response. But, you know, they've been pushing hard, Reverend Jackson, on closing down some of these gun shops, stopping some of these things from happening, because that's been going on for so long, Governor. What can be done? I mean, what is the answer?
0: I'm really glad you asked that question, because, look, one of the things that we did when I came into office is to reinstitute the gun trafficking task forces between federal, county, state, and local officials, so that we've got a real focus on those guns coming across the border. We're able to track people who are going to those, coming across the border from Illinois, going to buy guns in Indiana, where you don't have to, you know, barely show any ID to buy a gun, and then you just drive them right back across the border and use them in crime. So what we want to do is make sure we're tracking people who are, we know, are intent on committing crimes, or we know that they are people who have warrants out for them. And so that is some of the coordination that has to happen between the feds and state police, for example. You know, our state police our highways.
1: Right.
0: And I should point out to you, I think this is an important statistic for everybody to know, that last year, finally, because of the work that we've done on the license plate readers and putting more patrols on the highways, we had zero homicides on our highways around Chicago. I mean, zero. And that's pretty amazing, because it was really high a few years earlier. And then we kind of surrounded the problem, applied state police to it and those license plate readers, and it has been a wonder. And I really give a lot of credit to Brendan Kelly, who runs our state police.
1: Thanks for elevating that, because I hadn't heard that otherwise. So thank you much for that. When we think about all these other things, Governor, you recently signed the budget, and the budget tells what our priorities are.
0: Mm-hmm.
1: What are the priorities that you made sure that were included in the budget?
0: Well, you know, they sometimes say that a budget is a moral document, right? It's the thing that kind of expresses your values, your budget. What are the highest priorities and on down the line? And for me, anyway, for many years, my highest priority has been education. Mm-hmm. I think that's the thing that lifts people up for their whole lives. If you can start people out, kids out right, then they end up going places in a good way. And so, and you know that as well as anybody, K-12 education funding in this state is up almost $3 billion since I took office, because we started out with the idea that we're not going to leave K-12 behind, and that it, in fact, has been left behind in the past. So we got more investments to make, but I want to point out in K-12 education, just because I think people don't know this, Illinois ranks in the top 10 of states for education, for K-12 education. I mean, you look at almost every ranking, and we're right up there. Now, I'd like to be number one. I'm a competitive guy, so I want to get to number one. But sometimes we're depends on the list you look at, number four, number seven, number nine, somewhere in there. But
1: in terms of funding for education?
0: No, I'm talking about outcomes. I'm talking about people graduate. You know, we have the highest graduation rate in Illinois in the last 17 years. We've been rising steadily since I came into office, graduation rates. And importantly, We got more people going to college. Our enrollment is going up at universities as well as at our community colleges. So part of

0: that is funding. Part of that is making sure we're hiring more teachers, which we now have the highest number of teachers working in Illinois than we've had, I think, ever before. But we had a real deficit, you know, a vacancy rate that was huge in terms of teachers. You go to some schools and they just can't fill the classroom with teachers. So we've got continued work to do, but I just want people to have some concept of first what this budget does and what our continuing balanced budgets have done for education, and not just today, but also for the future of the state. The budget overall, just it's for some context, wasn't balanced when I came into office. In fact, we'd been running deficits. You know, we have a constitutional requirement that you balance the budget.
1: Right, every year.
0: But you know what they've been doing? Basically, Band-Aids. They've been making it look balanced, but the reality is they were kind of selling assets, for example, to create revenue. They call that revenue. And then they would put it into the operating budget. Well, you know, that's you're heading toward bankruptcy when you do things like that. So we stopped doing that. And instead, you know, Bruce Rauner tried to sell the Thompson Center twice in a row, put it in the budget in order to balance it, and never did. By the way, I'm the one who finally found a buy for that Google, which is moving downtown. But that budget is balanced, and it's balanced for the first time in a whole long time. 8 years in a row, and just to point out, the result of that is we've had 10 credit upgrades after 25 years of 21 straight downgrades for the state. So I'm really proud of the fiscal responsibility and yet the investments that we've made in education, in healthcare, and really lifting up the communities that have been left out and left behind.
1: I want to go back to education for a minute, because a lot of the things that I see, and I do see that we have certainly in Chicago improved graduation rates tremendously over the last 20 years. But when we look at the performance on the standardized tests, which becomes a real critical measure as children are about to come out of our schools, we're not getting there. We're still lower than what the national average is, which questions whether or not we are being persistent when we get to college, even though we are graduating more and getting there. So there's still more to be done there. And on the issue of funding, I know one of the things that the mayor and I have talked about, and he continues to press hard on the state about the funding that should be there for K-12 education, the structural deficit that's been there for years and is in the billions of dollars. Is there something that's addressing that aspect of education funding?
0: Yeah, so every year we've been increasing the amount of money going into K-12 education by $350 million or more. And in fact, I've been putting more in because we got a problem with teacher vacancy, as I mentioned earlier. We need more teachers. So that kind of investment's been vital. And that's why, you know, again, we've increased by almost $3 billion the amount that we put into education. But look, I'm with the mayor. I'm with the teachers. We need more money for education. There is no doubt about it. And that, you know, we're doing what we can with the resources we have. What we can't do is promise things and not deliver. And so I'm delivering every year. And again, $350 million is not anything to sneeze at as we increase every year. So is there more to do? For sure. And I feel like we're seeing good results. Let me give you an example of some good results we're seeing. Eighth grade reading scores. When I took office, eighth grade reading scores were 15th in the country. We're now second in the country. When I took office, math scores for eighth graders were 22nd in the country. We're now fifth in the country. So there are things that are doing better in Illinois, and we ought to continue that. That's eighth grade on the verge of high school, plus the high school graduation rate is a real plus. Now, I think in terms of college readiness, we also rank pretty high. Even though, as you point out, if you look at SAT scores, for example, which is one of the tests that's used, those tests have been below average, but they're also rising. We also had, you know, people like to forget, because I think we all would like to forget, that we had COVID. And COVID really did something to our schools, as you know, and to our kids. And we've had to remediate the damage that was done by COVID. By the way, we took the money that came from the federal government and made sure that we were pushing into schools tutoring, more teachers, making sure that we're lifting up more education and more hours of education than kids were having before, because we had to make up for the damage that COVID did. But we really have made a whole lot of progress in that regard. I'm never going to give up on it. I think we got a whole heck of a lot more to do, and no kid should be left out. I want to just point out one other thing that I think is vital. You talked about college readiness. You know, one of the big determinants for college readiness is, are you investing in early childhood?
1: Yeah, I was coming there next.
0: Before they show up at kindergarten even, right? This is in the years like, you know, 1, 2, 3, 4, 5. In those years, which as you may know, I've been involved with for 25 years before I became governor. This has been a vital focus of mine. Early childhood development, brain development, happens in those earliest years. So we've got to help parents to do what they want to do, which is do a great job raising their kids in those early years. We've also got to help those kids. Sometimes parents got to work, so we need more, better, and more childcare available so parents can go to work and so that their kids can get the kind of care that I think we all would expect from for our kids.
1: All critically important. So rumor has it that you're running for governor again.
0: I am. Thank you for raising that. Really proud. This will be, yeah, it was a tough decision, to be honest with you, but I feel like we're on a good trajectory. I want to keep it going.
1: So some of the things, and before you came on this morning, there are a number of issues that came up in our community related to maybe it was issues with the leadership of the Democratic Committee, where Robin Kelly was looking to be there, issues around marijuana and who got involved with who's running those here in the state of Illinois. Just a number of things. So I'll just ask you, make your case to the black community for your run for governor. And I know you were unopposed in the primary.
0: I was.
1: But now we've got the venerable Darren Bailey, who is running against you yet again. In the general election, but make your case.
0: Well, I think the number one thing is we've got to make life more affordable for people. The number one way to do that, by the way, is to raise wages for people so they can afford things. You know, people promise they're going to lower prices on everything, but that almost never happens, as you know. What we can do is we put more money in your pocket and you can afford more. So that's why I raised the minimum wage from $8.25 to $15 an hour. It's why I've worked hard to make sure we address the issue of costs for people. So I eliminated the grocery tax here in the state. And just recently, in fact, just a couple of months ago, we passed, and I'm going to sign, a bill that will halt the rise of auto insurance rates and homeowners insurance rates, because these companies are taking advantage. These corporations are raising rates like nobody's business. They're blaming things that don't make any sense, and then they're not reporting to the state and getting told you can't do that. So we now require them to do that. That bill, it makes it so they have to come to the Department of Insurance before they can raise rates. You know, one of the companies raised homeowners insurance rates 27% in 1 year. 27%. For many people, that's hundreds and hundreds of dollars. And that's just not right. And that's what corporations are trying to do across the board, you know, in the guise of, well, there's inflation or something else, they're raising rates, and that's just not right. So we're halting that rise in rates, and we're making sure that in every way we can, limiting and focusing on the damage that I think corporations are doing to people's everyday lives.
1: Appreciate that. Asked about the issues with you and the guy in D.C. You and our mayor are from different sides of the tracks. And without going through all those other things that have been said and all, how's the relationship with you and the mayor?
0: We have a good personal relationship. We, you know, frankly, we get along. We joke with one another. We talk about real things. It doesn't mean we're going to agree on everything. And I know that the mayor likes to amplify the disagreements. I think you talk him over and find some middle ground. That hasn't been his way for a lot of the time. But on the other hand, we have found things that we've worked on together. As you know, one of the things that we both care about is education funding, but he likes to blame the state when there's not enough money. And the reality is there are a lot of things that go into education funding. One of them is the city. is part of it, right? And so is the federal government. So pointing at the state when we're also being affected by the orange guy in the White House at a moment when, I mean, I think everybody feels pressured by what by H.R. 1, that's the big ugly bill that they passed. I just don't think we should be pointing fingers at each other. I think all of us need to look at what's happening from Washington and do everything we can to survive this time period and then to have a plan for how we're going to restore the country that I think we all believe in. And that means things like, I hope we get a chance to talk about things like fighting for our voting rights, which they're taking away from people in Illinois as well as across the country. But we've been fighting back, more to do.
1: But let's talk about that, because the hits on voting rights have been hard. And they've particularly been hard as it relates to minority communities and black communities. What are your thoughts on that? Because, you know, we've heard, and this is so many parts of this, but we keep hearing about politics being local. But they're not. I mean, there are things that are happening in other places and things that are happening from a larger federal standpoint that impact us. What are your thoughts on what's happening with redistricting and with these attacks on voting rights?
0: Well, this has been a plan of Donald Trump and the Republicans for a long time, to take away voting rights from people they think won't vote for them. I mean, that's what they're all about. It's not about making anything fairer. It's about making it more unfair and making it harder for people to vote who otherwise, you know, who can't get to the polling place easily. And when they do, they want to make it so you can't even get in. So that's why they're doing things like threatening to bring ICE and CBP and National Guard into the cities. And a lot of the time, the focus is on those states where they think they've got elections. They can scare voters away and it'll make a difference. I don't think they're looking at Illinois as hard as they are a state like North Carolina, where there's a big Senate race going on there, or Ohio, where there's another big Senate race going on there. But that doesn't mean they're not going to try to scare people away from the polls here, too. So we are working hard to have a plan in place so we're protecting people's right to vote. Very important that we've passed laws in Illinois since I became governor to make it easier for you to vote. You can vote by mail. Easy. In fact, you can check a box and you'll get a ballot sent to you every time. So you don't have to send something off every time, you know, to get an absentee ballot. We also, as you know, open the polls 45 days before Election Day so people can go in and vote when it's convenient for them. Because, look, they want to restrict it and make it so you can't mail in, can't be easy, right? You got to go on Election Day. Why? Because people who can afford to do that, the people who can take time to do that, often are people who have more money, people who are more likely to vote for Republicans. And I want to make it easier for everyone that's eligible to vote to get there and vote.
1: Yeah, the issues and impact seem so clear. And I mentioned that I was in Louisiana, and that's one of the places, Clay versus Louisiana is the place where it hit the hardest. You're a lawyer by training.
0: I am.
1: When we think about what is taking place within this district with the Broadview 6, with the administration, the former administrators at Loretto Hospital, and the impact that they have now on all these cases, which is broader than the cases themselves, what are your thoughts on that, Governor, and what can be done to try to resurrect our Justice Department?
0: Well, it hasn't been since the worst moments of segregation that we've had a federal administration that was basically telling the Department of Justice to go after people. And that shouldn't happen anymore. It shouldn't happen anymore. But yet we have this guy in Washington who's doing it now. The president has stood up and threatened to jail me. He's threatened to jail the mayor of Chicago. He's threatening to jail the governor of California's wife. He's threatening to do it to the governor of Minnesota. Why? All Democrats.
1: Right.
0: All Democrats. He doesn't do that to any of the Republicans. Like Landry is the governor of Louisiana, you mentioned. He doesn't say anything about him. And yet, he's not broken any laws either. I haven't broken any laws. Right. So, look, he's ordering his U.S. attorneys to go after people. And they're doing it. These are people that have been appointed for the job of going after either his enemies or anything that he views as a challenge to his authority. So people just protesting against ICE, people who just feel strongly. Think about the woman, Miramar Martinez, was in her car, beeping her horn, yelling out her window because she didn't like the fact that federal authorities were attacking black and brown people on the streets. For no particular reason. I mean, they say it's under the guise of immigration, but you know and I know, U.S. citizens and legal residents here that were tackled and detained and mistreated. And she was yelling and beeping her horn, and she got shot five times. And then they tried to prosecute her. I mean, it's crazy.
1: Yes.
0: And they lie. You know, think about Renee Good. You know, we have video of what happened. And yet they just lie, and they, oh, don't believe your lying eyes, they want to say, even though you could see it right there. So I just, it's sad because it's really ruining the great institutions of this democracy when the president of the United States is sending his, you know, U.S. attorneys after people who are innocent.
1: So obviously you and I don't get to talk enough. I'm locked in on you. I know Liz losing her mind over here. I know we haven't done these things over there. So I'm going to let you go in a minute. But I have to ask, as you think about all these things that are happening, particularly these things that are happening to our democracy, to our country, to our relationships around the world, is there anybody in this room here that you think could be better in the office of president than the current president, and will they ever be that person?
0: Well, you know, Rufus, you're that person already. And then, by the way, there's a chair over here in the corner. The chair would be a better president than the one we've got in Washington right now. So that's what I want to say. I mean, well, listen, we're all going to have to work hard to win and beat these MAGA Republicans in November. So just so we can have a divided government, right? So we got a Congress that maybe will put some checks and balances in place. And then in 2028, we got to work hard to make sure that we don't end up with a president like the one we got now. So a lot of work to do, but I'm going to be putting more effort into the next two elections than I've put into any others. As you know, I'm running for re-election. I'll just say one last thing, and I'm running against a guy who won't say a peep in anything negative about the guy in the White House. He's fine with them taking away your health care, taking away your food assistance. He's fine with them tackling people who are U.S. citizens in the street who've done nothing wrong. And Darren Bailey is my opponent, and Darren Bailey is, for all practical purposes, he may as well be Donald Trump.
1: Important things of note. Governor Pritzker, thank you so much for all you're doing. Thanks for coming in with us. And we certainly appreciate the conversation. And you're welcome back all the time.
0: Thanks, Rufus.
1: Even though I took up more time than I was supposed to. But I appreciate you.
0: Appreciate you.
1: All right. Happy to have my next guest join us this morning. Melody Winston has been doing some phenomenal things out in the western suburbs, and well, she's been doing some phenomenal things every place. But there's something big and new that they're looking at coming down to the south side. Melody, welcome back to WVON. How are you doing, my friend?
2: Good morning, and thank you for having me. I'm doing great.
1: It's always good to have you. Talk to us first about the whole concept around living fresh markets, and then let's talk about what you all are looking to do in West Pullman.
2: Well, the concept for Living Fresh Market originally was mainly to open up a grocery store that could serve all communities. Our values are based in our Christian faith. And so because of that, it kind of adds some different dynamics to how we operate. We're very in touch with our community, servanthood, outreach. And also, because we have our Joseph School of Business at Living Word Christian Center, a lot of those resources come also through the store. So it's kind of like wherever a Living Fresh Market goes, those resources come with it. 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So hopefully we can do that same thing for West Pullman.
3: Now, your first store was in Forest Park.
2: Correct, correct. We're in Forest Park at Forest Park Plaza on Roosevelt Road at Display.
3: And are we supporting the work that you're doing out there?
2: Well, I need some more support. I always, you know, ask for the support first. You know, I know that, you know, we go through, you know, these seasons where there's a wake-up call, you know, where black businesses really need the support of our communities, of all communities, but especially ours. We work really hard, Living Fresh Market, to provide, you know, fresh fruits and vegetables and services and customer service and making sure we're hiring from our communities. And so in order to keep that going, we really do need the support of our own African-American community. It takes, you know, a lot of heavy lifting to keep this store, and it's 71,000 square feet, so it used to be an Ultra Foods at one point, so you can imagine how large that store is. It needs a lot of support, whether you come in the shop or whether you're passing the word on or, you know, helping us spread the word through social media, but we need every bit of support that we can get so that we can continue to open stores in more communities. We hope that the Living Fresh Market in Forest Park can be like a headquarters and a feeder to all the other stores that we would like to open. And so this one's got to be, you know, successful first in order for us to move on.
3: Indeed. And folks, if you're out west, even if you're not, make an extra effort to make sure you get out to Living Fresh Market. We haven't had an opportunity to talk about it in a little bit, Melody, so I'm glad you're on this morning to talk about that and to talk about what else is going on. Alderman Ronnie Mosley has joined us as well to kind of talk about how we lead into what's happening in West Pullman. Alderman Mosley, good morning and welcome to WVON.
4: Good morning, Regis. Good morning, Melody. Good morning, Chicago.
2: Good morning, Alderman.
3: Good to have you. So, Alderman, all these clothes, and you were not happy with that. So talk to us about what's happened there that engages our good friend Melody Winston in this process.
4: Yeah, I got to give credit where credit is due in the Star community. They made that location viable. They raised up their voices when it closed, and they gave me the charge to go out and find a black-owned grocer. We still wanted to see this be a grocery store, but felt that we also wanted to make sure that those who take care of us, we get to take care of them. And that's the partnership that we're building here at 821 West 115th Street. What an amazing, amazing gym that we found in Living Fresh Market. You know, I had the opportunity to go out and visit it, and we're excited to see what new model will come to this location. You just heard it's over 70,000 square feet. This location is 14,000 square feet. So we're going to right size it, but to have this amazing opportunity for the community that came from the call from the community is truly just a blessing.
3: So, Molly, when you imagine what you can do out there, would it be a replica of what you've done in Forest Park? Do you envision something different? How do you see this in this infancy stages of what will happen down in West Pullman?
2: Well, I see it being pretty much the same model. There are some things that, and I'd like to know and hear back from the community, you know, on what they want to see in their grocery store. This is for the people. And so being able to hear their voice matters to me as an independent grocer. Sometimes we don't always get that option to be able to weigh in and ask for certain things that we want in our own communities. But we do want it to be somewhat of a spinoff model that we have in Forest Park. I know that they want the hot bar. They want that good food that they can come in and eat every day. We know we want fresh meats and produce, so we'll make sure that those items are there daily. We know we want great pricing. We know we want our Super Saver Tuesdays where everything is 15% off in your basket at the register. So we plan to bring, you know, kind of a condensed model, but making sure that it's all good for the community.
3: Indeed. We're talking with Melody Winston. She is the proprietor of Living Fresh Markets, planning opening a store down in West Pullman in the former site of the Aldi's, and the alderman in that area, Ronnie Mosley. Ronnie, when we talk about this, has there been money set aside for pre-development, and how long do you think it'll be before Melody can really get in and get to work at developing the store?
4: Absolutely. Easter is our goal. And I want to thank the city of Chicago for coming to the table and providing $150,000 in a pre-development grant. That's going to help us envision what this store is to look like. And let me just back up here and say that every piece of the puzzle has been coming together since the moment we became committed to having this be a grocery store. The way that Aldi's left a lot of questions on the table, left a wrong narrative that was put out about this community, our community, this location. And so we first did a grocery study and saw that this location has the potential to make $3.2 million on a weekly basis. So we knew that a grocery store was viable. At that same time, we worked and got some state funding to acquire the property from Aldi's. And then we went out and I was able to link up with Living Fresh Market to provide this critical service to our community. So we're going to keep pushing forward. That pre-development grant doesn't mean that we stop there. We can actually come back to the city and have them play a bigger role once we have a full plan to move forward.
3: Melody, this is not an easy business to start. It's not an easy business to keep, given the spoilage and all else that goes on. What will it take, what do you need from the community in order to be successful here?
2: Well, just mainly, you know, your cooperation and support. As you can see that in many communities, you know, there are different reasons why stores close. But one way that you can help me is to make sure that we've got some great people that we can hire, you know, from the community surrounding the store. Being able to create an environment of community and family, you know, where people know your name when you walk in the front door is really important. I think that is really going to be key to making sure that this store is successful. And that's the main item that I would ask from the community of West Pullman and surrounding communities that they help us with.
3: When you think about Black-owned grocery stores, there are not a lot of them around. And we started a lot of things, but this is a whole different venue to take on. Why did you and your dad, why did you decide to take this on?
2: Well, we just saw so many stores pulling out, you know, especially through COVID. And that's the reason why this store became available. Originally, I operated as the landlord for Forest Park Plaza for the last 25 years. So my job was to find a tenant, a good tenant. And so during COVID, we had Leamington actually in there. We had them actually change their model to one that was more conducive to how we do business at Living Word Christian Center. And so they did, but it was very difficult for them to last, not just with the business model change, but also going through COVID. So actually, I went out as a landlord and to recruit some new tenants for that space. And they all wanted, all the grocery stores that I spoke to wanted to purchase the building. And my dad said, we ain't selling. And so he told me that time to keep the keys. And so that's how it kind of landed in my lap. And I'm a quick learner. I understand business and all the aspects and the models and the vision that my Dr. Bill Winston has. And so incorporating that into that grocery store and having the support of him and his team, and we've created a steering committee of people who are experts, not just in accounting, but marketing and community support, HR. And so those are the tools that we needed and I needed in order to be successful at this one location. So looking to put more Black-owned grocery stores in different areas to serve our communities is our goal.
3: It's so important. It's wonderful what you all are doing with this store, what you're doing with the Joseph Business School, what you all are doing overall. And Ronnie, congratulations to you on being able to bring in this industry down into West Pullman. We know that so often our communities suffer from the lack of quality, certainly quality food and quality investment. So congratulations to you for making this happen.
4: Yeah, we're not done yet. You know, our community also said the same way that we would give benefits and incentives to some of these businesses who have left us, we want to see it invested here with our own. And so we're surely going to do that. We're going to keep going after development grants. We're also going to provide workforce solutions to pay for workers to work in those stores. So just as Melanie has called for you to, you know, send well-qualified folks, we're going to help get them trained and help them as they get started. And we're also going to pursue some tax incentives. The state of Illinois has a program that we're going to be pursuing as well to really do all that we can from the standpoint of government to ensure success. The biggest thing is always going to be the power of the people.
2: Yeah.
3: Look, I am so happy for both of you and what you're doing. Melody, just so you know, Ronnie, when I was back at the president of the Board of Education, Ronnie was a student representative to the board. That's why I know he doesn't know anything about the emotions.
4: You know, I'm going to invite you out. Richard Gallion does amazing plays in our ward. And in July 14th, he's doing a return to Motown. We just gave away some tickets at our town hall. So be my guest.
3: I'll call you up on that, Ronnie. Ronnie, Melody, I appreciate both of you. I'm excited about what you guys are doing together. I'm excited for both of you.
2: Thanks
3: for coming on this morning.
2: Thanks, Rufus, for having us.
3: All right. Be well, both of you.

0: 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Happy Independence Day, celebrating 250 years of our big, beautiful, complicated nation that nearly 50 million African Americans call home.
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3: 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I am Lynn Richardson, your host, and I'm still creating millionaires one family at a time. That means you, you, and you, and you too. And in order to create millionaires one family at a time, we got to spend less money, we got to keep more money, we got to get more money, and then we have to get our money back. And so in light of the award show season, I get the opportunity to not just travel around the world, but also to work with some of the world's greatest entertainers. I get an opportunity to go to many of the award shows. And I see a lot of things happening in our community. I see a lot of people talking about homelessness. I see a lot of us talking about lack of equity in the workplace. I see us talking about unemployment. And I also see us talking about disparity in wages based on gender, based on race. But let me tell you something. When I get to these award shows, I see a lot of money on people's backs. I see a lot of money on people's feet. I see a lot of money on people's hands. I see a lot of money being spent on our outward appearance. And I'm just trying to figure out, how do we get to a place where we do not fall into the pit? You know, I say rich people stay rich because they act poor, and poor people stay poor because they act rich, and poor people stay poor acting rich in front of other poor people. How about that? Have you ever been in that situation? I know I was. When I was living check to Monday, let me tell you something. I would loan money to people when I was broke, even though I didn't have the money, because I didn't want them to think I was broke. And I was. You see, I was too ashamed to say I can't afford it. I was too ashamed to tell the truth. And the truth is, it wasn't in my budget. It did not fit. And so I went through that cycle. I know so many people are going through that cycle. I know so many people are trying to figure out how to get from point A to point B. In the same way I do money makeovers for people on television, and you see it in the media, I do it for people one-on-one. And the thing that I am finding consistently across the board is our inability, for whatever reason, to stop spending money we don't have. So I talked about rich people staying rich because they act poor, but the word that I want to share today, and there's a message in the Bible, it says one man pretends to be rich and has nothing. Another pretends to be poor and has great wealth. So today's million-dollar topic is how to end your spending addiction. You see, a spending addiction is what you have when you go to the department store for toothpaste and you walk out with $179.47 worth of stuff you don't need. Has it ever happened to you? I know it's happened to me too. You know, so I talk about living by the 10-10-30-50. I'm going to review it very quickly. The first 10% you tithe. I believe it. You just tithe. I'm not talking about who the pastor is, what the church is doing. I just believe that good givers are great getters. So the first 10% you tithe. The next 10% of every dollar you get, you save. And I highly recommend that you save it. I want you to call my partners, Tania Simmons over at State Farm. She's on Lynn's List. So if you go to LynnMillionaire.com and you click on Lynn's List, you're going to find Miss Tania Simmons. And I want you to get everything that you need from there. So the first 10% you tithe, the next 10% you save, you put that money in a bank account on the other side of town that's not connected to your checking account, because you don't want to have this swapping ability. You don't want to put the money in the savings account, and then when the going gets tough 5 minutes later, you're pulling the money out. Here's the other thing. If you pull too much money out of your savings account too frequently, they will close your savings account. They'll shut it down because it won't be a savings account. It won't meet the terms. So the first 10% you tithe, the next 10% you save. What I've been teaching for over 10 years, for a long time, is the next 30% is cash in your pocket. Now, let me tell you why it has to be cash in your pocket. Again, this is to avoid that spending addiction, because this is what I want you to understand. The entire world is dependent upon you not thinking when you spend. Let me repeat. The entire world is depending on this premise that you will not think when you spend. That you will simply swipe to satisfy your emotional needs, to satisfy your image needs, to satisfy your mental needs, whatever they are. The entire world is depending on you to not think. So when you have cash in your pocket, now this cash is for incidentals. This cash is for things like groceries, gas, hair, nails, electronics. You need a new phone, whatever the case may be. This cash is for those things. If you go to the grocery store and all you have is $100, this happened to me. I had $100. I went to the grocery store. I knew what I needed to spend. By the time I got to the cash register, you know, I forgot about my budget. I had over $200 worth of stuff or somewhere around there. If I had a credit card, a debit card, or a check, I would have started writing or would have started swiping. Either way, because one of two things would have happened. I would have had pride or shame. And what I need you to know about pride and shame is it's all the same. You see, pride says, you know what? I'm really down here, but I'm going to make everybody think I'm up here. You're down here, but you're going to make them think that you're up there. Okay, so the posture is low, but you want them to think that you're high. And then shame says, I'm only down here. You know, shame is where you condemn yourself and say, I'm only down here and I should be up there. You see, the position is still the same down here. And the incorrect perception is up there. So I would have either had too much pride, meaning I would not have wanted people to think that I couldn't pay for it or whatever the case may be, or I would have had too much shame. I would have been embarrassed. Okay. So because I only had $100 cash, I had to do what you do when you only have $100 cash, when you have no options. I was bootleg. I had to figure out what I was going to put back. I was looking at the prices of things. Of course, the people in line behind me started getting irritated, and eventually I started getting irritated back. You know how we do. But it taught me a valuable lesson that unless I forced myself to be in a position to spend only what I had, chances are I probably would not have broken that. And so now I can go into the store and go in there for one thing and come out with one thing only. I can go into a mall and shop for the red carpet or shop for a TV appearance. And not only will I get the only thing that I need, but I will make sure that it's the least expensive option possible. I remember one day being on set for the Steve Harvey show, and I'd been there all day and I had a couple different changes because I had a couple different shows to tape that day. And one of the outfits I wasn't really too fond of. And I said, oh, you know what? I'm going to go get something different. I went to Macy's. I went to the designer area, the discounted area. I found four really, really nice dresses that you've probably seen me in for about $250. The lady, the Indian lady who was ringing me up said, oh my God, this is so nice. Then she looked at me and said, I recognize you from somewhere. I said, yes, the Steve Harvey show. Now, what if I had been in there spending $3,000, not practicing what I preach? So you're going to end your spending addiction for good. And it's going to start with that cash. And I'm going to talk to you about it a little bit more. 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We are going to take a break.
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3: 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If you make $10 million a year, but you spend $20 million, It's going to be extremely problematic because the bigger they are, the harder they fall. So the more responsibility you have that you cannot meet, the more pressure you're going to feel. So don't think that the answer to your money problem is to get more money. Simply, that's not the only thing, because if more money would solve a money problem, you'd never have a bankrupt millionaire. You'd never have a bankrupt billionaire. So it's a mindset change. Now, I want to talk to you a little bit about the mindset that we want to change. You know, I am aware that there is an unfortunate situation happening throughout our communities. And I'll talk to you about one of them in particular. I know that there are children in high school, young adults who are in high school who are homeless or at least classifying themselves as homeless for one reason or another. Maybe there's a domestic issue at home. Maybe the parents simply are not available. But these children are being classified as homeless, and it's a system. And being classified as homeless means that they get access to free lunch, free transportation, free bus car, you know, no expenses. If there are specific things that require a fee at the school, then they don't have to, you know, either A, they don't have to participate, or B, they get to participate complimentary. Now, here's the problem. First of all, I want to, you know, give my utter just respect. I think homelessness is something that should not happen. I know what I'm going to do as I grow and as I get more empowered. I understand that my capacity is to help other people who are not as fortunate as I. The only reason in this world why you get an opportunity to live better, be better, do better, and get more is to help yourself and help build the kingdom, help other people. So I believe that. But I also know that there are instances, and it's more instances that I care to even acknowledge, where these same people who are claiming that they are homeless are also showing up at proms with, you know, $700, $900 shoes, red bottoms. Let me tell you something. There's nothing about a red bottom that I ever want that's going to cause me to pay $900 for it. I'm just not going to do it. They're showing up at prom with dresses and $500 weaves and nails done and, you know, all of these things. And we have got to get a handle. We've got to get a handle on where we're spending our money and why we are placing value in things that don't bring us any value. Why are we doing that? I believe we come from a history of not having. And when we get the opportunity to have, we have to show the world we got it. Maybe you were brought up in a situation where you were entitled. Maybe your parents gave you too much. And so as you got older, you had a certain expectation. I've certainly been guilty of that. I was guilty of bringing my children up in an entitled environment, paying for things, going on trips and being excessive and not having a budget. And so when everything fell apart, I had to pull back. I had to pull them out of cheerleading that I was paying for going all across the country. They went and cheered at school for free. I had to pull them out of dance. They went and got in the dance ministry at church for free. I had to pull them out of private school. They went to the free school where I was already paying taxes. Now, of course, I had to do some talking and coaching, and emotionally it was an issue. But the truth is, my children became settled and grounded as I became settled and grounded. So as long as I was thinking I had to do these things, of course, they thought they deserved it. They thought that that's what life was. See, I was in a position to teach my children what life was and is. And so are you. So we've got to stop thinking that we have to impress other people with things. I remember a conversation I had with Susan Taylor, you know, the infamous editor-in-chief of Essence Magazine. I call her the editor-in-chief forever. She is the editor-in-chief emeritus as far as I'm concerned. And I remember at a book signing she had probably over a decade ago, and she said something so powerful, because the question had come up from the audience. You know, how do you say no? How do you tell your family members no? How do you tell your friends no? How do you say no? And she said, no is a complete sentence. Changed my life. No is a complete sentence. When you say no, you don't have to validate it. When you say no, you don't have to justify it. The only person you may have to justify it to is yourself. And if you are feeling guilty, understand that your yes cannot be a cover up for your guilt. So you've got to go on and say no, and then face what you're feeling. What do you feel guilty about? Do you feel guilty about promising something to someone that you knew you couldn't deliver when you promised it? Well, now is a time to tell yourself the truth first and then tell them. And to say, listen, when I made that commitment to you, I thought I was going to have the money. When I made that commitment to you, I was expecting a big check. When I made that commitment to you, I really wasn't thinking at all. I just wanted to please you and make you happy. But the truth is, now that it's time for me to meet that commitment, I can't do it. I don't have it. My bills are due. My rent needs to be paid. My mortgage is late. I don't even have enough money to pay my past due bills. See, we've got to start having honest conversations. One of the things that I talk about when I talk about how to end your battle with money for good, and I talk about the armor, and I talk about the armor from the perspective that is presented in Ephesians 6. I'm not going to go into it deeply here, but the first piece of the armor is truth. If you want to get your life in order, it says put on the belt of truth. Let me tell you something about a belt. A belt holds up everything, and the truth, not only will it set you free, it will make you free. You see, the truth may be difficult to face at first, but once you get past the difficulty, there's freedom. There's relief. I tell people all the time, if they're trying to repossess your car, let them take it. Stop trying to hide a car. You can't afford it. If you could afford it, you would have paid the bill. If you could afford it, or if you had priorities, you'd have paid the bill. Whatever the case is, let's stop holding on to stuff that doesn't belong to us. And if we don't have the money to pay for it, if we have made mistakes, if we have not been in order, whatever it is, now is the time to let go. We're talking about ending your spending addiction. And that's when we spend more money than we have on stuff that we don't need to cure what I call a material illness. As a matter of fact, what my mentor, Russell Simmons, calls it material illness. I'm going to talk about that after the break. 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I am your host, Lynn Richardson. If you have any issues right now, call me at 888-LYNN-123. 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I got a team of professionals around the country ready to help you. 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
18: 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And as you got older, teaching didn't seem like the best option anymore. 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
13: 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I am your host, Lynn Richardson, and we are creating millionaires one family at a time. And in order to do that, you know what I'm going to say. We must end our spending addiction. When I was on the Super Rich Tour with Russell Simmons, one of the issues or one of the concepts in the book is this idea of needing nothing. You see, when you operate from a state of needing nothing, then you already have everything. When you don't need anything, there's no anxiety. When you don't need anything, there's no fear. When you don't need anything, you get to operate in your full power. Let me explain what I mean to you by not needing anything. It certainly doesn't mean you don't need food, water, and shelter. Absolutely, it means you need that. You must eat. You must have a safe place to sleep. You need safety and security. You need a roof over your head. You need heat in the wintertime. But what I'm saying is this. When you have what you need, not putting any anxiety on the things that you don't have gives you the power to go out and get it. So let me give you an example. When I filed bankruptcy in 2008, I decided that I didn't want any debt at all. Now, I was in love with my Lexus. I

0: Love that Lexus. It's my favorite car. I'm probably giving a free advertisement right now, but you know what? It is what it is. It was pearl white. I bought it for a significant discount. It had one previous driver, one previous owner who only drove it. I think she only drove it to the grocery store and church because it had barely any miles on it. So I got it at a significant discount. And it was my car. It's what I wanted. It's what I loved. But when I made the decision to file bankruptcy, I didn't want any debt. I didn't want to pick and choose which debt I was going to keep. I didn't want to get a certain amount of bondage. I wanted to be free completely. And I did not have a need to continue to attach myself to a Lexus that was going to cost me money every month when I had another car that I could drive for free. I had another car that was paid off. I had a Toyota and I had an old BMW. And I know it sounds like it was a great BMW, but no, it was very old. It was very old. I think I bought it for maybe $1,500 or $2,500. That tells you how old it was. So, and I remember in the summertime, I don't even think we had any air conditioning. The windows wouldn't go. Like, it was a mess. But the truth is, I didn't need anything more than transportation to get me from one place to the next. So because I did not need the image that was associated with driving a Lexus, because I did not need to feel some kind of a way, guess what? I was able to come out of that situation with power. And I was blessed, but I worked very hard to rise up quickly and with power. When I made the decision to go into the entertainment business, I went to the number one place. I went to Rush Communications. When I made the decision to help people, because I opened a magazine and I saw Susie Orman standing there with Jay-Z and Beyonce and all these entertainers, and they were talking to 10,000 African American and Hispanic people, I thought, now Susie's great. She gets all my love and respect, but that's supposed to be me, because I can say stuff to my people that maybe someone of another race cannot. That just is what it is. And in addition to that, I have a different flavor. I have a different style. There's enough out here for all of us. And so because I didn't need anything, I got everything. You see, material illness is what you have when a material thing's presence gives you pleasure and its absence gives you pain. I enjoy driving the Lexus, but not have it didn't cause me any frustration. I enjoy wearing nice clothes, but not having on the latest designer suit, that doesn't bother me. As a matter of fact, I don't want it on because I'm not putting $5,000, $10,000 on my body for somebody who's not pouring directly back into my community. If I don't own any stock, if it's not a business relationship, then I'm not interested. My mind is in a different place. And I know if I can get there, you can get there too. So this whole idea of material illness, are you going out spending money, buying clothing? Tell me what is it giving you? Is it giving you a sense of satisfaction? Okay, if it is giving you a sense of satisfaction, where are you not satisfied? Are you lonely? Are you depressed? Did something go terribly wrong in your childhood? Is your marriage falling apart? Is your job not treating you well? There's some place in your life that's lacking where you have decided that you're going to get fulfillment from this over here. And it's okay to seek fulfillment, but you don't want to seek fulfillment and be depleted at the same time. It's like a room flooding and you're taking the water from one side of the room and pouring it on the other side of the room. Guess what? It's still flooding. So I'm okay with you going out and looking nice and being clean and dressing comfortably and driving a respectable car. But if you're doing that at the detriment of your own wealth, if you're doing that to the detriment of building your own family legacy, if you're doing that to the detriment of becoming a millionaire one penny at a time, one day at a time, $1 at a time, one dime at a time, then there's something that needs to be adjusted. And what I'm saying is it's our mindsets. That's right. It's our mindset. So the state of needing nothing means I'm satisfied with what I have. Now, I'm not settling here, but it's not causing me any pain or frustration either. I'm just going to get to the grind. I'm going to put my nose to the table. I'm going to get up every day. I'm going to be consistent. And whatever that consistency is, I'm going to work out. I'm going to get my business in order. I'm going to go after my clients. I'm going to put my website together. I'm going to do what I have to do to get where I'm trying to go. I'm not going to the club kicking it. Let me tell you, I was talking to a group of 23-year-olds last night, yesterday. And they said they're tired of going to the club. I said, let me tell you something. I stopped going to the club in my early 20s. After college, and I had partied, and I had did all the stepping and all that stuff at a very early age, I was like, okay, enough of that. Because I've got something that I want to do with my life, and I see it. I can taste it. I can feel it. And it's not at the club. I've got a dream that I know that I can accomplish, and it's not at the club. It's not at the bar. It's not out kicking it to 2, 3, 4, 5 o'clock in the morning. Now, don't get me wrong. There are times when I do go out. There were times when I did go out. I'd go out with my husband. I got married at a young age. I'd go out with family and friends from time to time. But it wasn't an everyday thing. It wasn't an every week thing. On a Saturday night or a Friday night, if there was nothing to do, guess what? I stayed my butt home and slept. Or dreamed of what it is that I wanted, or watch television, or sit quietly in my own thoughts, or I would create something. Y'all know I was a serial entrepreneur. Back in the day, I had 52,000 jobs and I wasn't good at any of them, but I had to find my place. And you've got to find your place. And when you find your place, when you find your power, you won't have a need to go out and buy money, buy clothes and spend money on things that you cannot afford. You won't have a need to just go in the mall. Let me tell you something about window shopping. 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There are so many things that you can get involved in. Every year, we do the Wealth Experience. 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It's me and MC Light and a whole bunch of great women, some who you know and some who you don't, and everybody's the same. Everybody's great. 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Join us at some of these events. Come to the networking events. Go to the home ownership workshops. Go to the financial conferences. Go to the empowerment retreats. Window shop for that. Spend your money on your mind. If you have 9 broke friends, you're probably going to be number 10. Do you want to be number 10? I would want to be number 10. And if you have 8 wealthy friends, if you have not 8 wealthy friends or 9 wealthy friends, let me tell you, you will be number 10. Hang around the people who you aspire to become like. If you're the smartest person in your group, you need a new group. I feel the same way about me. A lot of times I'm the smartest person in the room, or I have the most experience. And when I have the most experience, I have the most headache. When I have the most experience, I have the most frustration. So I want to move to a place where I've got a chief of staff who's much better with communicating with lots of people than I am. I don't want to talk to anybody. I want to talk to you on the radio, on the podcast, on YouTube, or an event. But one-on-one, I have so many things happening massively. So I have to get people who are good at that. I have to get people who are good at technology. I have to get people who are good in the area where they've been gifted. So this spending addiction, everybody's accounting, everybody's depending on you to succumb to what's called subliminal persuasion. Subliminal persuasion used to be legal. You'd go to the movie and think you were watching E.T. or whatever the movie was, and what would be flashing quicker than your eyes could see, but not too fast for your mind, is eat popcorn and drink pop. So that's what you'd go do. Now it's everywhere. It's in social media. It's popping up on your notifications. It's in your feed. It's everything that you see. But let me tell you something about the wealthy people I know and that I'm around. They don't spend money on this stuff. They get it for free. People send it to them for free. They ship it to them for free so they can wear it so you can buy it. So I want you to end your fixation with things that you think are going to bring you value. And I want you to tap into your true worth. 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We're going to take a break. For
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0: Welcome back. You're listening to the Millionaires Roundtable right here on WVON 1690 AM, the Talk of Chicago. I am your host, Lynn Richardson. And yes, we are still creating millionaires one family at a time, one day at a time, $1 at a time, one dime at a time. Whatever you have, we're taking it one at a time. And you can get there. And I'm talking to you. Yes, you. Doesn't matter if you weren't born rich. It doesn't matter if your parents never taught you anything about financial literacy. Doesn't matter if you never had access to the tools and the resources that you needed to get where you were trying to go. Doesn't matter if nobody ever taught you anything about wealth building. What matters is, where are you right now? And are you willing to make a change? Everybody who has gotten anywhere had to start somewhere. And everybody started exactly where they were. Nobody had the privilege or the benefit of just somehow waking up and being 15 steps ahead of where they were. Everybody has to start somewhere. So the thing that I'm going to ask you to do right now is I want you to think about your vision of perfection. You see, in order to end a spending addiction, in order to not be in the system, because I need you to understand, in order for there to be rich people, there have to be poor people. There have to be poor people. They give out an economic stimulus check every few years when the economy is not moving or when people aren't spending money. That's not to stimulate your economy. That's to stimulate the business economy. So they'll give you a couple $1,000s and then they'll tell you to go to the department store so you can cash it in and you can get 20% off, 10% off. That's a temporary euphoria. That's a temporary sense of satisfaction, a temporary sense of relief. You're getting the fish, but you're not learning how to fish. And in order to get to the next level, I want you to have a vision for what it is that you really want. Because when you spend money on things that you cannot afford, in lieu of building wealth, in lieu of saving, I'm not saying that you should never spend money on expensive things. You may choose to do that. I do that. Some of my pieces of jewelry, some of my handbags, they are things that I have made a choice to purchase. They are things that I have chosen to invest in for whatever reason. And you know, ladies, I tell you about the universal purse test. If the purse costs more than the amount of money you can keep in it on a regular basis, leave it on the rack. So if you have a $500 purse, but you cannot put $500 in it on a give it on a regular basis, that's not the purse that you get. You go and get the $30 purse if that's what you can afford. So if I'm carrying a bag, understand that I can put that amount of money in there on any given day at any given time. I have access to that amount of money. Now, just because I have access to it doesn't mean I should spend it every day on a expensive handbag, or an expensive car, or an expensive piece of jewelry. Things happen in moderation. Yes, you deserve to enjoy yourself in this life, but do so with a plan. Do so with a vision in mind. So if you want to look good, then what I also want you to understand is, what do you really want? What is your vision of perfection? I have a process that everybody can go through. If you're listening to this, you can call my office right now at 888-LYN123, or you can go to my website at lynnmillionaire.com, click get help, and go through the process so you can have a consultation with me. And I will put you through the process where you can create your financial vision of perfection. What does your financial life look like? Can you envision it? If you can envision it, and then if you can make a plan to get there, then it's going to probably halt you from making the decisions that are going to stop you from getting there. It's real simple. I want a happy marriage. So guess what? I'm not going to cheat. I'm not going to lie. I'm not going to, you know, hide things from my husband. I'm not going to go out and have questionable activities. I'm not going to do anything because I want a happy marriage. I want a happy home. I want healthy, whole, and happy children. So guess what? I'm not going to run around the world spending money and going on fancy trips and just doing things that I want to do that I should be able to do for myself. I'm going to sacrifice. My children are going to see a mother who works hard. One who comes home every night, unless she's traveling. But if she is traveling, she's doing what she said she's going to do. And nobody has to guess, well, where is she? We haven't heard from her. What is she doing? They're going to see me bringing money back into the household. They're going to see me investing in their dreams. They're going to see me holding them accountable. I want a great business. So I'm going to be loyal. I'm going to be loyal to the end. You can't come to me in my business and try to disrupt it by bringing down the people in it. It's not going to work. It's not going to happen. So I'm going to give what I expect, and what I want to receive is loyalty. So I am loyal in return. Now, I'm going to tell you the truth. If something isn't working right, I'm going to say this isn't working right. I'm going to be honest with you, and I'm going to train you because I want great people in the company with my money. I want a retirement plan. I want a pension. I want a 401k. I want to make sure that if something happens to me today, that my legacy can continue on tomorrow without me. I'm not that selfish to think that it can only happen with me. I want it to grow. And as a matter of fact, I want it to be bigger than me without me. How about that? I want it to be bigger than me without me. So I've got the proper life insurance in place, and the proper business insurance in place, and the proper disability insurance in place. Because not only do I have a vision for my financial reality while I'm alive, I have a vision for it after I'm gone. There should be a legacy. I'm donating money to charity. I'm pouring into people's lives. So what does that look like for you? Yes, you can dream. You have permission to dream. You don't have to stay in the situation that you're in right now because you're in it. We've all been in something. I'm in something right now, but this is not where I want to stay. Now, it's great, but I want to expand. Why? So I can help people. I was just having this conversation with my colleague, sister, friend, and business partner, MC Light. And I said, there are so many things happening in our enterprise. And guess what? It's all happening so that we can be of service to others. We're getting more capacity so we can help more people. That's it. That's the bottom line. So what are you going to do about the problem that you know you have, that you are choosing to have yourself, just like I was when I was living check to Monday? It was because of my own issues. It was because of my own problems. It was because of my own inability and unwillingness to listen to and follow the truth that I was telling everybody else. What truth are you not adhering to? What have you not done? Is it your budget? Many of my clients, and I've got many of you out there who are working with me in one capacity or the next, but you haven't completed your budget. Go get all your bills. Get them right now. Get every last one of them. Go through your bank statement. Take a look at what you spent for the last 30 days. I know it might make you cry. I cried for about 2 weeks the first time I looked at my budget because my check stopped up here and my bills kept going all the way down the page. I've been there. I've done that. I got out of it, and you can too. It is time to end your spending addiction on whatever it is, because you deserve more. You are more. You're great. You just need to step into your own power. You're listening to the Millionaires Roundtable right here on WVON 1690 AM, the talk of Chicago, the voice of the nation. I'm Lynn Richardson. You can find me everywhere. LynnMillionaire.com is the website. 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LynnRichardson.com, that's me personally. And you can follow at Lynn Richardson on all social media. Don't stop. Don't hesitate. Reach out now. Let me help you. And I'll talk to you next time. Bye-bye.

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8: 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Offer ends Monday, July 6th. And let me just say this about the Stephen A. Smith running for president thing. I think he knows that he can't win, and the people that powers that be know he can't win. Because to win, you have to have support from black women, and that his hair will come back before it's support from black women. If you ever see Stephen A. Smith with a full head of hair, a strong hairline, it's either the apocalypse or the rapture. Either one of them. Or he'd been to Turkey. This is just, when you read the Epstein list, have you read some of the stuff that's in that list?
9: Man, that is crazy.
8: Isn't it interesting that people who have those predilections find themselves in jobs where they can be in close proximity to the very thing they like? Did you see the dude, Life Touch, the CEO of Life Touch, taking the, you know, school pictures? Now, we had Olin Mills, but Life Touch in a lot of parts of
9: the country. Yeah, I remember.
8: Life Touch. No wonder people don't ever smile on their school pictures.
10: I was proud they included Haiti, because Haitians are Latins, too.
8: Yeah. That's it. They speak French.
9: Yeah, but that's still, that's a Latin language.
10: Spanish.
9: It says Spanish, French, Portuguese, Italian, Romanian.
8: Hey, I tell you what, whether you're Latin, Haitian, African descent, when the police pull you, you'll get out the car. Yeah. Don't be trying to say, get it.
11: Basically.
8: Go, Haitians, get out the car. I'm Spanish.
11: They're not going to care.
8: And they don't give a damn. I don't care about none of that.
11: Yeah.
8: That was in songs played on the radio, or the DJ, you be trying to tape it and the DJ be talking.
11: Be talking to shut up!
8: Be quiet. Welcome to Ezekiel's Car Wash and Tax Service.
11: Yeah.
8: Damn it, now I got to start all over again. This is the program brought to you by...
9: Check Passion, dry cleaning, and fried chicken.
8: Yes, indeed. Dueling Soul Food on Imperial. Oh, you come on down and get you some. You need no teeth to eat my beef. Yes, sir. All right, ladies and gentlemen, join us on the show. Somebody we watched grow up and just become, just always working.
11: She's working.
8: Man, she won't stop.
11: Every
8: it's
11: time
8: crazy.
11: I see on social media, she's on a different
8: set. She won't stop doing
11: it. Damn. Say something for us.
8: Jesus Christ. She's Jamaican and Mexican. Jesus Christ. Put your hands together for the one and only Kim Fields. How are you, sweetheart?
12: Hi, honey. How are you?
8: I am one, not good as you, but I tell you what, this is interesting. I was thinking about this the other day. I think you posted, we were DMing each other. And I think the thing that's interesting is that we have seen you in every incarnation of television, everything. We saw you when they had beta, before they had beta VCR, then we saw
12: sure
8: you when
12: did.
8: They had VCR,
12: wow.
8: Then we saw you when they had, we see you when they had CDs, and now we see when they stream.
12: Oh, well, thank you. Thank you. I mean, God is certainly good, and I'm grateful because that means that people want to see my ass and still supporting. So I'm grateful, you know, to everybody that's always watching, because when they don't watch, they don't keep it on the air.
8: Ain't that
12: so,
8: the truth? You know. If there was one piece of advice that you got from the beginning of your career to now that has served you well, what would it be?
12: Oh, well, you know, Mom. And so Mom has given me so many nuggets over my career. But early on, when I first started doing facts, and she said, baby, you start at 100%, and everything that you say and do can either keep you there or chip away at that. And that has really helped me to make...
8: And when your mother's name is Chip, she's telling the truth. Like, Chip, she's letting you be eating.
12: truth, you know. And then when I went to audition, my very first audition, actually, Miss Butterworth Sarah, I was very intimidated and terrified because I saw Janet there. And remember back in the day, we had the Jackson specials, the summer specials. Right. And so she was already a star even before Good Times. And so I saw her and I just thought, oh my God, I don't belong here. I just want to go home. I shouldn't be here. And Mom took me into the bathroom and she says, listen, you're in your own head. You're in your own way. Don't let anything or anybody intimidate you, especially your own mind. She said, that girl is in there doing nothing. You are doing this to you. You're in, you're allowing your mind to intimidate you like that. And that's just not the case. Always do your best and be yourself.
8: And that is how you go from the facts to the upshows. That's how you go from black and white TV to streaming, Jack. Don't let nobody chip away.
12: Was not on black and white TV.
8: Well, I tell you what, I tell you what is true. I did see your ass on that little TV on top of the TV. I know that. That's for real. One for picture, one for color. I did that for real.
12: I'll take that.
8: Tootie. All right. Don't I'm very proud of you, and you look great, you sound great, and you're working at optimum level. It's very great to talk to you, and I'll see you soon, hopefully. All right. Take care.
12: Sounds good. All right.
8: There she is. Kim Fields, ladies and gentlemen. The Upshaw, check it out on Netflix, streaming now. You can see it anytime you want. I'm gonna see more episodes because
11: you have to.
8: You know,
11: you
8: my special.
11: She got you. And she does stunts.
8: There you go, there you go. Didn't you hang up on her? Damn it, we were supposed to be talking about her. Jesus Christ. Chip away on the phone, Skip. All right. Bye-bye, baby.
11: Thanks, Kim.
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0: 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Hughley Show.
2: And we're back.
4: Ten awesome facts few people know. I bet I don't know a lot of them. By Vita Lawson.
5: Let's see. Number 10. Each year, there are more than 40,000 toilet-related injuries in the U.S.
4: I didn't know that.
6: I didn't know that.
4: Wow. That's weird to know.
5: Yeah, that is weird to know.
4: I know that one toilet injury is when you sit on the toilet too long, you get up and your legs are dead.
6: Yeah.
5: And your legs are
6: dead. Or if you push too hard, you can cause an aneurysm.
4: Yeah, or you start and then you don't have no toilet paper and nobody's around to bring yourself to get there and hop to the... No one ever does that.
7: Pinch and hop.
5: Number 9 of the top 10 awesome facts few people know. There are only 2 times that we know of that snow fell in the Sahara Desert.
6: I knew that.
4: What? Is that when a drug plane fell?
5: That's what I'm thinking. They thought it was snow or something else. Okay. Number 8 of the top 10 awesome facts few people know. Recycling just one tin can, saves enough energy to watch TV for 3 hours.
7: For sure.
4: I didn't know that.
5: I didn't either. Okay. Why do they give you so little money for it?
7: Well, three hours of TV ain't worth a lot.
4: If you're going to get thin toilet paper, make sure you get ready to get a lot of manicures.
5: Number 10, awesome facts people know. Mike Tyson offered a zoo attendant $10,000 to let him fight a gorilla.
6: I knew that.
7: I'm glad he didn't let him do it.
5: You don't know?
6: Yeah, me
4: man.
5: Crazy. Why would you fight
4: that
5: a gorilla?
4: That gorilla would have beat the hell out of Mike Tyson.
5: For sure. Number 6 of the top 10 awesome facts few people know, except for Kyle. In the U.S. in 2022, approximately 35 million people used online dating as a way to meet somebody.
4: Wow. I know.
7: Word?
4: I know.
7: Okay.
5: 35 million.
4: Wow. Like Tinder, is Tinder in that too?
5: Yeah. Yeah. It's online dating, for sure. Number 5 of the top 10 awesome facts few people know. A sheep, a duck, and a rooster were the first passengers to take a trip on a hot air balloon.
6: Huh.
4: And they're also the first ones on the Ark, too. They did an Aflac commercial.
5: I wonder why they chose those particular animals. So weird.
4: Sound like a knock-knock joke.
5: Yeah.
6: Walking to a bar.
5: Number 4 of the
4: Charlotte's Web.
5: Awesome facts few people know. Banging your head against the wall for at least 1 hour.
4: Banging your head against the wall?
5: Burns 150 calories.
4: Yeah. And it also makes your neighbors mad at you.
5: It also makes you lumped up.
6: And it makes you forget you were fat in the first place, as well as your Social Security.
5: And that's it. Number 3 of the top 10 awesome facts few people know. In Switzerland, it's illegal to own just one guinea pig.
6: I knew that.
4: Yeah, I don't know much about white women. Only thing I know about Switzerland is IKEA.
5: Well, you can have probably a white woman, but you just can't have a guinea pig.
4: Wow, you can have all the white women you want, but
5: Yeah, sure you can.
7: How many guinea pigs? You gotta have more than one. You gotta have two.
5: You can't have one guinea pig.
6: Oh wow!
7: Yeah. No, you can't have one. You gotta have more.
6: They're social animals.
5: That's what I said. It's illegal to own.
4: You can own all the guinea pig you want, but not guinea pig, bro.
5: Just one.
7: No lonely guinea pig.
5: Right. Yeah. Number 2 of the top 10 awesome facts few people know. 95% of people text things that they could never say in person.
6: I don't believe that.
5: I think so. It's easier to say, break up with somebody, just do it via text.
4: Jesus, Jasmine, that wasn't the same.
5: Who wants to hear all that crying and sobbing? Or happiness, yeah. I don't know. And the number 1 of the top 10 awesome facts few people know, 7% of American adults believe chocolate milk comes from brown cows. That's impossible.
4: Wait a minute. It doesn't? Okay. Wait. It doesn't?
7: Wow.
4: What? It doesn't come from brown cows?
5: Surely you knew that.
4: I thought half and half came from gay cows. I thought.
6: Jesus Christ.
4: I thought strawberry came from Irish cows. I didn't know.
7: Wow.
5: What?
4: So you mean chocolate milk does not come from brown cows?
5: Mm-mm.
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4: Now it's time for the streaming movie review with Alebo, the streaming hack warrior.
9: Dear, my own brother.
4: What's that, Alebo?
9: You know what just is past us? Cinco de Mayo. You know, Cinco de Mayo is basically Taco Tuesdays, drunker and louder. Uh-oh. Cinco de Mayo is crazy, but Seis de Mayo is the day when your liver files for divorce. It's the day when you whisper, ever again, while hugging your toilet and cereal. And it is also the Mother's Day, the day everyone should do something special for the mother. Yes, dinner and flowers are very nice, but this year, do something that she will never forget.
4: What?
9: Get her a custom calendar where every month is just a picture of you sleeping on her couch as an adult. Uh-oh. A homemade coupon book for one free eye roll. Yes, this year, I will give my mother a glow-in-the-dark toilet seat with her face printed on it. This way, when she sits down, she kisses her own butt. I'm serious. Today's movie is perfect for the Mother's Day. The movie is The Devil is Wearing Prada 2. Sorry, Meryl Streep and Anne Hathaway. You know, they have waited 28 years to make this sequel from the original 2006 movie. A smart, sensible girl starts working as an assistant for a cynical, high-fashion magazine editor. This movie was a big hit. And like all bigger Hollywood moneymakers, they make a sequel. And DL, my own brother, you know how I feel about sequels. They're like the friend who keeps having one more baby. We all wish he would just stop. They're like my brother's third wife. Younger, louder, and somehow even worse. I'm serious. This time around, everyone is back, and they're all trying to navigate their careers amid the decline of traditional magazine publishing. You see, no one reads the magazine anymore. They get on their notebooks and computers. I have to ask though, why does the devil wear Prada? The devil seems more like a dripped-out Gucci and polo guy with ice everywhere. I mean, Satan has no budget. I'm serious. This movie is good, but is it as good as the original? You have to decide. I gave her three handbags. And if you ate this film by last Sunday, I have something just for the mothers on Mother's Day. The Mother's Day Survival Kit. It comes with the chocolate, the booze, the earplugs, and the silent scream you deserve for moms who gave up sleep, sanity, and a flat stomach. It's perfect for the woman who gave you life and now needs a break from it. But it comes with a warning, may cause sudden outbursts, and I'm fine while drinking in the closet. I'm serious. This is Alivo, your hacking warrior, with the Stream Hacking Movie Review. Hamne selam yenane, olam ne se.
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11: And it's your boy Special K, another Short Bus Records banger, baby, baby. 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Former basketball star and current sports commentator Jay Williams is following in Stephen A. Smith's footsteps by praising Trump's UFC at the White House. Here's Coon and Jay.

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0: didn't have to pay the SNAP benefits, so people would actually be hungry during Thanksgiving. And they hadn't been, and white people, there hadn't been that many hungry white people in November since the first Thanksgiving. Yeah, it's been an interesting week. Like, Cash Patel.
1: Crazy. Cash Patel, the USA hockey peep.
0: First off, I don't think it's so appropriate for the director of the FBI to be drinking like that, like a frat boy.
1: Yep.
0: But I also don't think if you're a cross-eyed FBI director, you should you shouldn't be doing anything to skewer your vision at all. Lady Justice is already blind. We need at least the FBI to see straight. You know, Deion Cole, I guess Mike Epps said something that was...
1: He admitted that. He was just like, I was just telling a joke.
0: But Deion, funny knowing you, I did Deion's podcast, funny knowing you.
1: Why do y'all sit so far across from on the sofa?
0: I don't know.
2: Two grown-ass men, what they supposed to be doing?
1: I don't know.
2: Sitting at a love
1: weird.
2: Seat or something?
0: But it does. It is far. No, even when you do it, it's far.
1: It's far, yeah. It looks weird.
0: Yeah, it does. I don't know if it looks weird.
1: Yeah, it does. I'm done.
0: Now, welcome to the show. He's a philanthropist. He's an activist. He's a musical genius. Put your hands together for the one and only John Legend.
3: What is happening, DL?
0: I can't call it on my sport. Eight albums? Eight of them? Is it eight of them, right?
3: Yeah. You could count more. Like, I did one with The Roots that doesn't count in that eight, but... So, I could say nine.
0: Look at he's not even he's dry snitching right there. I can say nine, but you go ahead and keep your little eight, DL.
1: Give us props.
0: You know what's funny? Jasmine and I were having an argument. I have never heard a bad John Legend song ever, one time, ever. Have you ever written a bad John Legend song?
3: Yeah, I just don't put them out. I try not to put them out.
0: It's interesting because you've been able to have a viewpoint about civic matters and political matters that put you at odds with a lot of people, right? Obviously.
3: Sure.
0: And yet it hasn't affected, like, they still, like, I don't like his politics, I don't like what he believes, I don't like this, but damn, he makes some good music. There's still a line of demarcation. People give you that great, like, people hate what I say, so they hate what I believe. People might hate what you believe, but they still what you do. That's a rare thing.
3: Well, you know, I think there are some people that probably won't listen to my music the same way because they disagree with me, and there's some people that won't come to my concerts because of that. But I'm willing to make the sacrifice because I feel like I'm saying my truth, and it's more liberating for me to be honest and tell my truth rather than try to hide the way I feel. I care about these things, and I talk about them because I care about them.
0: Well, you know what? You earned the name. Like, I think you can't be... If your name is Nicole or Michelle, you're going to be beautiful. That's just... I think it's impossible not be attractive. And if your name is Legend, you better earn it. And you do. So I can't even be mad. So I wish you nothing but success. I hope you keep writing great songs. I hope you keep staying true to yourself and socially as well as artistically. I wish nothing but the best. Because you're really an artist who I look forward to hearing from and hearing. And I wish you... I do, I swear, for your anniversary. Those are all heartfelt wishes. John Legend, Legend, a double album. You better go limber up, young man. You got a day plan for you, so get to it. All right, John. Take care, man. Thank you for coming by. Appreciate it.
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0: It's the D.L. Hughley Show. And we're back.
1: If you've been with your woman for a while, you might start acting like her. Jasmine Sanders, give us 10 habits men pick up a woman when they're in a relationship.
3: Number 10, they listen better.
1: That's not true.
3: I know that's not true.
4: We don't pretend to listen better.
3: Correct. And we pretend to talk to you. Number 9 of the top 10 habits men pick up from women when they're in relationships. They gossip about other couples.
1: Yeah.
3: They do. Men gossip, period.
1: Yeah.
3: Y'all act like y'all don't, but y'all gossip.
1: Who is y'all?
3: You. You know you can do some gossiping.
1: I don't gossip. I tell.
3: Man, you can do some gossip.
1: I don't gossip. I tell.
3: You pick up the phone. Did you? Dude, why are you gossiping? You do.
1: Jasmine.
3: Number 8 of the top 10 habits men pick up from women when they're in a relationship.
1: You lying ass.
3: I'm not lying. You know you can do some gossiping.
1: I tell you what I heard.
3: That's gossiping.
1: But here's the thing. I'm not in nobody's business. I tell you what's going on in the world. I tell you what I just saw on TV. I don't care. I don't read them articles and stuff like that.
3: So where you get the information from?
1: I watch TV and I see what's going on in the news.
3: And where do you see it?
1: On the news. No, I don't go on TMZ and all that. I mean, I'm always on TMZ.
3: Let me just kill
1: you.
3: Call me a gossip.
1: You must be lying ass.
3: You gossip. You gossip.
1: You're a lying ass.
3: But you're a good gossiper. I appreciate it. Number 8 of the top 10 habits men pick up from women.
1: Lying ass.
3: They stock up on essentials.
1: Nope. True.
3: Yeah. Nope. Used to not care about, you know, things like toilet paper and things like that.
1: Who stocks up on essentials?
3: Men. When they're in relationships.
1: Now, when do you stock? Your mama stock up on essentials. You don't stock up.
5: What are you talking about?
3: First of all, he came in here.
5: Yeah. Toothpaste, mouthwash, toilet paper, yeah.
3: He has a whole meal prep over there.
1: Where do you get that from?
5: I've been doing that since I was 15.
3: There you go. So you don't even pay attention because you're busy gossiping. Number 7 of the top 10.
1: You just go to my room and get some toothpaste.
3: When they're in relationships, they want to cuddle more.
5: Yeah.
4: Yeah.
1: I think that's stupid.
4: I mean, we still looking for the end game, but
3: For sure. Number 6 of the top 10 habits men pick up from women when they're in relationships: they care about decor.
5: What?
3: I'm not sure.
5: I mean, I keep my room neat, but yeah.
1: What? What are you talking about?
5: I keep my room.
3: Listen, Kyle's in
1: Marlene keeps your room neat.
5: I've been cleaning my own room for a while. You're just never home to see it.
1: Because I'm paying for you to be there.
5: And that's always the default.
3: And that is your top 10. Number 5 of the top 10 habits men pick up from women when they're in relationships. They moisturize.
1: Yeah.
3: Let me see your elbows.
1: Yeah. Because I used to not.
3: But scratch it. You got to scratch it.
1: No, you. Come on,
3: look, you don't see no white streak.
1: Not today.
3: You know why? Because I use Olay Body. Thank you so much.
1: Sometimes I'm on the acre. Look at you wearing them footies.
3: Not anymore. Thank you, Olay Body. Thank you, Olay Body. I'm just saying.
1: I mean, I didn't have no socks on like I always do. This dude said he leaned in low. You might want to hit your Achilles.
5: You might want to hit your Achilles, really?
1: You know, pussy. You want your Achilles. He whispered
3: just Achilles.
1: Just check your Achilles. It might snap, baby.
3: Number 4 of the top 10 habits men pick up from women when they're in relationships: they start checking dress codes.
5: Yeah.
3: What are they going to be wearing when we get there? How should I dress? Sometimes. Or sometimes, you know, the chick will just put your clothes out and tell you what to wear, right? Nah. Number 3 of the top 10 habits men pick up from women when they're in relationships: they prefer the bed to the bar.
5: What does that mean?
1: What are you talking
3: about? Means
1: you
3: prefer
1: about?
3: To stay in the bed as opposed to go to the bar.
5: Nah, I mean, I agree with that one. I never really went out, period.
4: Because the last time I went and took somebody to bed on the bar, I got arrested.
3: Oh. Where is that illegal? I just want to know. Number 2 of the top 10 habits men pick up from women when they're in relationships: they reevaluate friendships.
5: Yeah.
1: Only because you always talk about our friends so bad. You don't need to be with Miles. Miles ain't worth a damn.
3: Your friends ain't worth nothing.
1: Craig ain't
3: you got
1: worth
3: a few.
1: Damn.
3: He ain't.
1: David ain't nothing.
3: Ooh.
1: Number 1
3: of the top 10 habits men pick up. See, there you go, gossiping.
1: That ain't gossiping. I'm telling you what I've heard. That's not gossiping.
5: That's their names.
3: Number 1.
4: Don't mind no Craig.
3: Men pick up.
1: Everybody know Craig.
3: They do. They go for checkups more often.
4: Yeah, that's true.
3: Because we make you.
4: Yeah, that's true.
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1: Now here he is, the military man, Jamal Kingsley, here to expose racism here tonight, everyday life.
6: Hello, my brothers and sisters. This is Jamal Kingsley, the militant man, here to expose racism hidden in our everyday lives. The other day, I needed to go to the tire shop to get some tires for my truck. The salesperson said these were the best tires with raised white lettering. What? Why is it? The white lettering is raised, but the rest of the black tire isn't. You trying to bring up the white and hold the black down? Think about it, my brother. And why is it? Every time you're working on your computer at home and you need to print something, it always says you're low on black ink. But you have plenty of white paper. It's because you just run through the black with plenty of white left. Think about it, my brother. And why is it? Another winter blast is coming through. Yeah, this is the time of the year when it's supposed to be getting warm and it's not supposed to be cold anymore. I know this doesn't have anything to do with racism, but damn it, I'm cold. Think about it, my brother. This has been Jamar Kingsley, the Militant Man. And until next time, stay woke and think about it, my brother.
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0: It's the D.L. Hughley Show. And we're back.
2: Now it's time for our feature, Welcome to the Stage, where we spotlight some of the funniest comedians. Some you know, some you don't. Today, welcome to the stage, Leclerc Andre.
4: You know what the most aggressive bear is? You know what the most dangerous bear? Do you guys know?
5: Polar.
4: Yeah, I was going to say white, but sure, polar.
6: Where did polar bear come from, you know? You have no problem calling them black and brown bears, you know, but... All of a sudden, the killer bears are polar. That's crazy. Yeah. I call them privileged bears. That's what I call them. Yeah. Shout out to polar bears. Y'all got a good PR team, you know? Not them out there drinking Coca-Cola. They are dangerous, man.
0: Yell and the crew are setting it off weekday afternoons.
2: So, airlines are thinking about charging overweight passengers more. Because it's all weight based. Like, have you ever been on a plane? They make people
1: adjust your seat. Yeah, because of weight. Yeah. How embarrassing, too, by the way.
6: Hold on.
1: Especially if they have sound effects when you get on the weight and it's like, dude, too much.
6: Damn!
2: Get on!
6: James!
0: You never know what's coming up next, exclusively on the D.L. Hughley Show.
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2: I don't like strip clubs in the Claremont Hotel. Have you seen that?
16: Yep.
2: It's supposed to be some kind of local tourist. It's like a big thing that they do, and it was old strippers.
16: Oh, like, yeah, you would say that.
17: It's like
2: old.
16: It was really popular.
2: Man, like imagine if a nursing home had strippers.
16: Shut
2: it was crazy. I'm not even
16: Shut
2: trying
16: up.
2: To be funny. They made money. It's like a stripper retirement home. That's going to do it for us, ladies and gentlemen. It's the D.L. Hughley Show, your 2026 edition. You better not get a Valium.
17: It's right there next to the salmon.
16: I know. What was that?
2: And get stabbed with a sword.
17: Up the Valium. Because he has a lot.
16: You got to be specific when you talk.
17: Because he has a lot of hype. He got a lot of hype on him. You know.
2: Yeah.
16: Tell the truth, shame the devil.
2: Yes, indeed. Jasmine Sanders, what did you learn today?
16: Shout out and congratulations to Michael B. Jordan. It is clearly his year at the SAG Awards. He won the award for outstanding performance by a male actor in a leading role.
2: Yeah.
16: For what? Sinners.
17: He should have got two. He played two people.
16: Yeah, he should have.
17: Well deserved either way.
2: And he didn't get called in this time, so that was great.
16: That, you know, just trying to get things ready for the spring. It seems to be

0: was wrong. It's not
1: the groundhog.
0: Is it? Yeah, groundhog, hedgehog.
2: You don't put it on everybody. The possum look for his, I don't know what it is.
1: Raccoon or something. Yeah, chipmunk.
0: Squirrels out there.
2: Welcome to the program. A woman I'm so excited to talk about. I'm hearing she's having her second coming, which is rare. I don't even know how you do. I don't even know you have two of them. Put your hands together for the one and only Erykah Badu. How are you, Miss Lady?
3: How are you?
2: How are you?
3: I'm exquisite.
2: For sure, for sure. It's interesting because you have been around a good little bit and you've had a lot of incarnations, like a lot of iterations of yourself, and but still remain like you still are like artistically true. Is that tough to do as an artist?
3: I don't know. It's not hard for me. But, you know, it's just the way they made me. You know, I am very ambitious and creative, and I remain green. Yeah, there's so many things I don't know. I really feel like my best work is still in me. So I'm always pushing to do something different or something new or something else or, you know.
2: I tell you what, I got to see you, where were we? I don't know, Jazz in the Garden, I think I was hosting it. And it was, I hadn't seen you in years. Like, I remember I hadn't seen you in a good little bit. And I remember, like, from the time I saw you first to this time, the time I saw you last, you had the same kind of, like, striding, I'm out here, I'm excited, and you were excited to see the audience, you were vibing with them. And that really, that's organic, and that's a testament to you doing what you love.
3: It's new every time. Every single time. It's a new set of people. It's a new opportunity. It's a new, it's always new, you know. It's
2: so,
3: another...
2: So you chance. You got your edibles coming. Are they out now? Are your edibles out right now?
3: My edibles, my flower, the trees, all drop.
2: Of course. And, of course.
3: And
2: of course.
3: My cannabinoid line and my interest is women's studies. My flower is for everybody. It should be illegal. It's just so potent.
2: You said the flower is for everybody, but the other ones, what were you saying was just for women?
3: The research that I'm doing is specifically for the woman's body because I use the plant medicine in my work. I use it as a doula. I use it as a pranic healer. I use it as, you know, an artist. So I'm interested in those things and the parts of that plant and cannabinoids that we use to deal with certain issues as women, depression, right. Anxiety, right. Hormones, any kind of womb care and central nervous system, energetic care is what I'm interested in. That's my interest.
1: What is the name of the brand?
3: The name of my brand is Apple Trees, and I did a collab with Cookies, and we came up with a strain of weed called Bat Badu.
1: Okay, nice.
2: I love you. I can't wait to see what you do next, and I'm definitely going to try your flower.
3: Good. I love you.
2: I love you right back. Erykah Badu. Thank you, baby girl.
3: Thank you.
2: All right, baby.
3: Peace.
4: Hey, fam.
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0: The only thing worse than taking a shower with a woman is taking a bath. You run the water 25 degrees hotter than we can handle it. What did you set this on, hell? To you, it's romantic. To me, it's like boiling hot dogs. This hurts. You see how long it takes to sit in the tub?
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1: And it's your boy Special K, another Short Bus Records banger, baby, baby. Now listen up, everybody. With the war against Iran, food and gas prices soaring, voter suppression, black people's rights being stripped while white supremacists are rewarded, all have distracted us from Trump's involvement in the Epstein files. Here's What About the Files. It's another bang on Short Bus Records, baby, baby.

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1: It's Sybil Wilkes with what we need to know. The extreme weather is hot everywhere, so that's our top news story. The Trump administration issued emergency orders for the Mid-Atlantic power grid, maximizing fossil fuel plant output to prevent blackouts during this record-shattering East Coast heat wave. In economic news, Federal Reserve Chair Kevin Warsh announced that inflation risks have dropped significantly due to plunging energy prices following the recent U.S.-Iran peace framework, strongly reasserting the central bank's independent policy path. In entertainment, beloved 79-year-old actor Danny Glover revealed his multi-year diagnosis with Alzheimer's disease, announcing a public partnership with the Alzheimer's Association to fight the neurodegenerative disorder. A jaw-breaking stunt ended in handcuffs after two daredevil urban climbers scaled the Empire State Building's 1,454-foot antenna tower to unfurl a peace banner and stage a high-altitude marriage proposal before being immediately arrested by the NYPD. I'm Sybil Wilkes. Be informed. Be empowered.
0: Thank you so very much, Sybil Jasmine.
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3: So, why is Winston Buddy Love this week's recipient of the Shoe Booty of the Week Award?
5: Why?
3: Let's find out. He gets the Shoe Booty because organized retail theft was unorganized and he picked the wrong target.
6: No.
3: Now, when I think of retail theft, I think clothes. Maybe jewelry, but not Saturday morning cartoon, Winston. Police say Love described by neighbors as that weird grown man who still says when I grow up was caught on security footage trying to smuggle out three giant tubs of bricks of Legos like it was the heist of the century.
7: You know what I want? I want your Dayton's and your Mysterio. And I'll take a double burger with cheese.
3: Witnesses report he whispered, "This is mine now," while clutching a limited edition Star Wars set.
8: What is wrong with you?
3: I mean, what kind of glue-sniffing, brick-hoarding dipstick tries to pull off the great Lego heist of 2026?
9: You big dummy!
3: This genius was caught on camera smuggling out three massive tubs like he was Ocean's 11 with a Star Wars set tucked under his arm.
10: Boy, have you lost your mind, because I'll help you find it.
3: The Lego vigilante got 45 years. That's not justice. That's payback for every parent who stepped on one at 3 a.m. This is proof that in America, you can get less time for armed robbery than for building a Death Star in your mom's basement. And that's why the Shoe Booty of the Week Award goes to Winston Love. Now here's a swift kick in the ass.
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14: 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Just don't take them.
12: Don't take them because it's not nice.
14: Because they're children.
12: Or what if he goes to take them to Disneyland and he lets them stay in the parking lot with that?
13: Yeah, wait in the car. We'll be back in 6 hours.
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17: All you need is a woman.
18: Joe's Landscaping. This is Joe.
19: I'd like an estimate to install a sprinkler system in the forest.
18: Okay, your property's on forest land?
19: Oh, no. It is the forest.
18: I don't follow.
19: Well, I'm calling around for estimates to install sprinklers throughout our forests.
18: What?
19: Let me explain. We're a grassroots group looking for funding to combat people's recklessness with fire in the forest. We can't get funding if we don't have an estimate, so, you know.
18: Are you serious?
19: Yeah. We're calling it the National Sprinkler System. Isn't that great?
18: You want to know how much a sprinkler system would run you for the forest?
19: Uh-huh.
18: That doesn't even make sense, sir.
19: Oh, no. Oh, you know what? You're right. Maybe we should just map out Olympic National Forest first.
18: Is this a joke?
19: No. Imagine being able to flip a switch and put a fire out.
18: Flip a switch. You know how much land you're talking about?
19: I know. It seems big, Joe.
18: It seems big.
19: Well, they built that pipeline thing. That's pretty big.
18: No. I'm sorry. I can't help.
19: Wait, Joe.
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31: Number four of the top five crucial inventions you can thank women for, a computer software, thanks to Grace Hopper. She was actually also awarded the first ever Computer Science Man of the Year Award.
32: Wow. Yeah. Well, hey, you know, well, if Bruce Jenner can be a woman of the year, she could be a man.
31: Oh, let me move on. Number three of the top five inventions you can thank women for, Ruth Wakefield for the chocolate chip cookie.
32: Oh, yeah.
33: Oh, yeah.
32: And people who blind in one eye and missing a big toe, thank her, too.
33: Yeah, for real.
32: Thank you for this high A1C, Ruth.
31: What was it? The beaver or whatever it was that looks for a shadow? The hedgehog, I don't know what it is, but it was wrong. It's not
33: the groundhog. Is it?
31: Yeah, groundhog, hedgehog.
32: You don't put it on everybody. The possum, look for it. I don't know what it is.
33: Raccoon or something.
32: Yeah. Speaking of raccoons, who's the dude that lost in
31: Wesley Hunt.
32: He looked like he's wearing Kazoo's helmet.
33: Yes, that he.
32: I'm going to start calling that dude Megamind. I'm so melancholy. As reported earlier, Christy Gnome is gone.
31: See, it wouldn't
32: want to
31: be.
32: You should never trust a gnome, though. I don't even trust the gnome is around Christmas. That's it.
33: Or in the garden.
32: I told you, her and Pam Bondi and Chrissy Gnome and Donald Trump wear so much makeup, they hug each other, they make a creamsicle. Donald Trump looks like his makeup is Dorito dust, doesn't it? To Rob Reiner. Let me tell you something. I just can't imagine. First off, I can't imagine your child killing you, but then I can't imagine him using your money to get free.
33: Yeah, I know.
18: They put that to an end.
32: Now, if you're right, damn right, you kill your mama, you should have a public defender.
18: Yeah.
17: Yeah.
32: I would never even think about killing my mother. Now, I've thought my mother, I'm sure my mother has tried to kill me, but I would never even think about it.
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0: All right, welcome to the show. A very, very funny young man who I've had the privilege of being on the road with for many, many years, and now I can't afford him. He's a headliner in his own right. I'm so tired of it. He left me for Bill Bellamy and said, you know.
1: He's above you now.
0: Yeah, it's definitely above my pay grade. I tell you what, I can't afford him. Put your hands together for the very expensive Ali Sadiq. What's happening, baby?
2: How you doing,
0: dear? I'm doing pretty good, but I tell you what, we were at Earthquake's birthday party, I guess, last week, right?
2: Yeah.
0: And this dude had on a vintage Rolex and a Van Cleef & Arpels bracelet on and tried to act like I wasn't supposed to know what that is. I could have got it, too. I just didn't. I have to put kids through college. So you have another comedy special. This is like your third. You catching up with me. You got three in 2 years?
2: Yeah, four in 2 years.
0: Oh, see. Such a smart ass.
2: Yeah.
0: Now, I will say this. As much as I dislike this, you are hysterically funny and prolific at the same time. So, what's the name of this special?
2: Domino Effect 2 Lost. So we did a preview for it. We got a pretty good response. Right up in New York Times and people saying this is one of the most absolutely greatest specials they've ever seen from fantastic storyteller. So it's an actual true sequel from Domino Effect, and you might want to go back and watch that before this one comes out to keep up with the story.
0: It's like The Godfather 1 and 2. You don't want to miss it. The prequel is better than the sequel. Is that what you're trying to tell me?
2: I think that this is a masterpiece. I actually do, and I say that, you know, very reluctantly most of the time, but I'm thinking I outdid myself from the first one. People didn't think to do it, so I think I, you know, took a pretty good swing at it with this one.
0: That's the way you're supposed to think. I think the one thing I would say about your specials is that they're special. Like, some people do a special, and I'm like, why are you even on Netflix? Why are you here? Like, what did you have to say? But I think two things I really respect, that you're a student of the craft, and the other thing you do is you have ownership of all your specials. You release them on your own platform, or excuse me, on YouTube, isn't it?
2: Yes, it's on definitely on YouTube. I think that's just the way for me to go at this point, because I'm pretty much independent, and I don't want people to quantify me as based upon the network. You know, the network has nothing to do with the talent. And then I don't want to take people's notes on my craft, because I'm telling a unique story. Some parts people think I should leave out, and those are the parts that people kind of gravitate towards. And this special is very surprising. Yeah, I say if people watch this one, they are going to go through a roller coaster of emotions with this particular special.
0: So now you're on the road all the time. I told you I can't afford you. You're on the road all the time. Either every place I'm going, I'm coming to. Either he's coming or just going. And I try to smoke as much as possible in the room to make him uncomfortable. You know,
1: that's nice.
0: It's like reverse smudging. You know what I mean? Like, it's reverse
2: smudging. Yeah, when I get like, oh, DL's been here. It's like,
0: Would you like me to tell them a story about how I know you've been somewhere? Would you like that?
1: That sounds interesting.
2: No, the thing is, you know, I go into a green room, they have a no smoking sign, and I just laugh. I'm like, DL has been here, so I know quite well that you cannot go outside. See, I use you as combat when they tell me something I can't do. I'm like, no, DL's been here.
0: You know? You still have it.
2: If they say anything about, oh, we don't have that type of food. No, I'm quite sure DL had a cheese board.
0: So the it is this fourth special in about 2 years. It's Domino Effect Part 2, right?
2: Yes, Lost. Yes, it is. I'm getting ready to record Domino Effect 3 in September. So I probably I'm doing them like John Wick, you know. I'm doing.
0: Ali Sadiq, Domino Effect, Part 2, Lost on YouTube. Make sure you check it out. You will not be disappointed, man. I love you, man.
2: Man, love you back, brother.
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2: Why'd you do a crunch, fat ass? And I don't mean the kind with Captain in front of me.
0: D.L.
2: Fat ass.
0: It's the D.L. Hughley Show. And we're back.
2: If your memory's shot, it might not be because of all the weed. Jasmine, give us five things you cannot remember anymore, thanks to technology by Katia McLean for Huffington Post.
3: Okay, number five. What day and time your favorite TV show comes on?
2: It doesn't matter. You can come on when you wanted to.
3: Yeah.
4: Yeah.
3: Because you can get it on demand.
4: Program it
2: in DVR. Yeah.
3: Number four of the top five things you can't remember anymore, thanks to technology, giving directions.
2: No.
3: Or taking them.
2: You better.
4: I wasn't good at that anyway.
2: You better hit Google.
3: I don't even remember how I would get around.
2: But you did.
3: Yeah, I'm serious. <Fuck off. laughs>
4: Joy's origin story again.
3: Your mama's travel. You wouldn't be speaking to nobody like that. Number three. The top five things you can't remember anymore.
2: Yeah, you can't remember anymore. Yeah, I'm just kidding.
3: How to write in cursive.
2: Oh, I can write
4: in cursive. I'm
3: well, you know, because they don't learn that anymore. No, it's not taught in school.
5: All I can write in cursive is my signature right now.
2: Who needs it? Nobody needs
3: it. And really, you don't have to write in cursive anymore if you have the little signature thing on your phone.
2: I just put an X. I just write an X, you know.
4: Just write him. I
2: make my mark.
4: DLX.
2: Come on, Lizzie.
3: Number two of the top five things you can't remember anymore thanks to technology. How to write a check.
2: Yeah.
3: Well, you can remember how to write them. You still have them.
2: Now, Lou Ellen Oliver still takes his mortgage check to the bank.
3: He want to make sure it gets paid.
2: Man, he ain't playing. And get a receipt right then. Yeah. He ain't playing.
3: Well, he doesn't have to if he has those the little back page of the check. You remember that? How they'd have those
2: carbon.
3: Yeah,
5: you I miss back page.
4: Wait a minute. That's a different thing.
2: See, Kyle gets around too.
3: It runs in your family. And the number one of the top five things you can't remember anymore thanks to technology, phone numbers.
4: You got that right.
2: Yep. Yeah, you can press one.
3: I remember do you remember the number to your house when you were growing up?
4: Yes.
5: I do.
4: That's
3: I remember
4: the three
3: name.
4: I know.
3: I
4: do. Yep.
3: What was it?
2: I'm not telling y'all.
3: It's not like we can reach you there. You don't live there anymore.
2: No. My mama still lives there.
3: Your mama still live in the house y'all grew up in?
2: Yeah, of course. She don't want to move. But she does want me to add on to her house. I'm like, why would
5: of
2: I?
5: Of course.
2: That's like, what are you talking about?
3: You know what
2: you can't even
3: about.
2: Climb the stairs. Come on now.
3: She need another room.
2: Come on now.
3: Or a roommate.
2: Hey, don't. Hey.
3: I'm just saying. Watch it, watch she might. It. I'm just saying. You never know.
2: What they going to? They swap medications? What they going to do
3: now? I'm just saying.
2: Okay. I think those days are long gone.
3: That you know of.
2: Okay.
3: Don't get jealous.
2: Not at all.
3: Don't get jealous.
2: I want her to be happy.
3: You do. She want to be happy.
2: Yeah.
0: The D.L. Hughley Show is where it's at.
2: This is how you know you wait on the ass when you clean the whole house.
6: Yeah.
2: Oh, my God.
6: And you still don't get it.
2: Oh, yes.
3: Let me use it. Go ahead.
2: There you go. Let him use
3: it.
0: Hey, thanks for listening to the D.L. 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
2: It is now time for Kyle Hughley, a.k.a. Special K, to drop another joint on Short Bus Records.
5: And it's your boy Special K, another Short Bus Records banger, baby, baby. Now listen up, everybody. Recently, Wayne Brady reflected on coming out as pansexual, saying he is attracted to persons regardless of their sex or gender. We're going to take it way back with this one. He is, it could be a woman or even a man. It's another bang on Short Bus Records, baby, baby.

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0: We do.
2: Volumes.
0: We probably do. That's probably a good idea.
2: We're going to do that
0: one. Yeah, best of.
2: That's it.
0: That'd be dope. You know, his catalog is available. You know,
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2: You know, people, them big artists, they selling their catalogs for billions of dollars. I wonder if we can get some. 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
0: Ooh. Yeah.
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0: now, my brother, you're going to have to get your own.
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0: 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Hughley Show. And we're back.
2: Now it's time for the streaming movie review with Alibo, the streaming hack warrior.
4: Dear my home brother.
2: What's that, Alibo?
4: May is here. The weather is starting to turn in beautiful, and everyone is preparing for the Mother's Day. The day we honor the woman who loves us unconditionally. The day she reminds us she carried you for 9 months and you've been a disappointment ever since. It's the day we celebrate the only person allowed to criticize your life choices. And she does it with kindness. Unless you have a warrior mother like me. My mother was just mean. My mother was so mean, she put laxatives in the dog food just to watch him ruin the neighbor's yard. She once told Santa he was on the naughty list.
2: Why?
4: For bringing cheap presents. My mother is so mean, she breastfed me sour milk just to build character. I'm serious. Today's movie has nothing to do with Mother's Day, but it stars a bad mother shutting your mouth. The movie is One Spoon of Chocolate, starring Shameik Damore and Paris DeJackson. This is a movie written and directed by the RZA from the Wu-Tang Clan, and it is produced by Quentin and Tarantino. In this movie, Shameik is an ex-military convict seeking a fresh start in a small town. But his past, it catches up, and he finds love in danger and chaos.
2: Oh.
4: His past is the violence that he used to do all the time, and the love is Paris DeJackson. Yes, Michael DeJackson's only daughter. She is in this movie. This movie moves fast, and there's a lot of action. The script is very good. It's like Tarantino directed a film written by Ice Cube. I'm serious. Shameik is a very good actor. And Paris? Well, I'm not saying she is a thriller or she's bad, but she is like Meryl Streep. If Meryl Streep studied acting by binge-watching Love in Hip Hop Atlanta, I'm serious. With all of this said, this is a good movie. I give it 3 ambas. And for Mother's Day, just for every mother, I will send to you a naked photograph of me. You're welcome. I'm serious. This is Alibo, your hacking warrior, with the stream hacking movie review. Hamde salam nianane. Stay safe and healthy. Hamne, hamne, ham.
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0: Good morning and welcome to Friday. It is the 3rd of July, the year 2026. We are right in the throes of the 250th anniversary of the founding of this country. And for some reason, I just got really excited about it. Yesterday would have been the anniversary of the release of the colonies by the British. Tomorrow will be the celebration of the signing of the Constitution and the Declaration of Independence. And yep, black folks have a strong part in it, so we should celebrate it like everybody else. I'll talk about a lot more of that when we get to the end of the show. But everybody's here. And as we get started, we've got a guest on the line. So let's just get right to it. Today is a day for good news. Today is a day for celebrating, and I'm happy to do so. Look, here's the deal. College move-in day is just a few weeks away, and while parents are busy buying bedding and laptops, dorm room decor, the question is, are we preparing our children for one of the biggest transitions of their lives? Nikki Williams-Rucker says there's a lot more to getting ready for college than packing a suitcase and moving a truck. She's the founder of Black Mom-ish, a Chicago organization helping black women and families navigate life's biggest transitions. Nikki Williams-Rucker, good morning and welcome to WVON.
1: Good morning. Thank you for having me.
0: No, it's a pleasure to have you. What is Black Mom-ish and what inspired you to create it?
1: So Black Mom-ish is an organization that focuses on creating a safe space, community, and access to resources for black moms. We essentially provide the space to bring black moms together to talk about all things black mom, motherhood, family, community, and all the things that we need. And we focus on mental health, we focus on physical health, financial literacy, and building community.
0: Man, you all keep doing stuff that makes me feel like the brothers, we need to do some stuff. We need some black dad. Black dad-ish. But let's talk about college. Some parents spend a lot of time talking about getting kids ready for college, but you say that parents really need to prepare themselves as well. What do you mean by that?
1: Man, I can speak from just personal experience. Like when my daughter went off to school, I was not ready. I wasn't mentally prepared. I wasn't physically prepared to be apart from her. And I think that sometimes as parents, we focus so much on our children that we don't realize that this is also a transition for us, especially for moms who only have one child or this is your first kid going off to school. You have to be mentally prepared, financially prepared. You have to make sure that you have also that safe space and community to be able to talk about the transition that you're going through. It's not easy for moms and families to lose their babies to college, to go off to school either. So we also have to think about ourselves.
0: See, she can throw that mom stuff in there, but I know this is momish. But I'm going to just tell you, I've sent off two children to college, and I recall taking my daughter down to Tulane and what we went through and going there. But I was pretty okay with that. It was more of my son when we took my son to college, and people were talking to my wife about how difficult it was going to be for her. I'm like, this dude and I have been attached at the hip since birth, so you need to watch out for me. But I will also say that I saw him every 2 weeks for almost most of the first year that he went to college. So the transition was a little bit tougher. What's one mistake you see parents making as they prepare to send their children away?
1: I think one of the biggest mistakes that we make is that we put this pressure on young people to say, you got to go to college, you got to get a good job. That's what was instilled in me. That's what we instill in our kids. I think we don't give them the autonomy to accept that there are other alternatives. Hey, what if you go to a community college? What if you want to go to a trade school? What if you want to do something else? But I think that we have to also prepare them for some of the things that mentally might happen on a college campus. What happens? Yes. If money runs out, what do you do? How do you get a work study job? Who should you be talking to when you're on a college campus? Are your documents in order? Because at the age of 18 now, a lot of colleges, you have to sign as parents to be able to have access to their medical records, to know what's going on with their grades. So those are a lot of things that we don't put in place because we're focusing on making dorm rooms pretty or focusing on like, hey, you have to go to my alma mater. But we also have to prepare them for all of the adult-like things that are going to happen to them once they get on a college campus and making sure that they're prepared and resilient for when the no happens or when something doesn't go right.
0: No, we have to pause there for a minute because that was quite an awakening for me when after putting all the money up and doing all these things and sending your child there, your child has to sign off on you being able to see their grades. I'm like, what the?
1: You're like, excuse me?
0: Say, no. And it's the first time you really experience that, right? Because they're just getting into the 18 point, and it's the first time they get there. So the level of autonomy that they have then is one that I'm so glad you brought that up, because that was truly a shock to me. So make sure before they turn 18, you get all these things in order that, look, I don't care what they say, I'm getting all the information that I need.
1: Absolutely. Sign these documents.
0: Sign them now. Sign off everything. Look, for the parent that's listening this morning whose child is leaving for college in a few weeks, what are the important conversations that they should have before move-in day?
1: Definitely have the conversation about using college resources. There's doctors on campuses. You have healthcare that you're paying for. So make sure that you have them use the healthcare that's available. Know who the therapists are. Who are the counselors on campus? What community resources are available around your college campus if something happens and you don't have anyone to talk to? Who is it that you can go and talk to? Knowing who those key decision makers are on college campuses and making sure that they're adequately prepared for that. We're having conversations about, of course, sexual assault, making sure that people are safe. And not just girls, boys. We have to keep our boys safe and making sure that they have body awareness as well. Just making sure that they are not giving in to peer pressure, knowing what alcohol tastes like, knowing what happens, like all of the laws, making sure that they're prepared, especially in the different states that our kids are going to, because the laws are different everywhere.
0: Yeah, tell them just don't be stupid. And so often things happen and there's a lot of, oh boy, I'm glad my children are older. Look, we all know that college is expensive, but talk about some of the hidden costs that families don't think about until move-in day.
1: I think some of those hidden costs, beyond just room and board, you're thinking about what happens if they have a car on campus. So we're talking about gas, maintenance, things for your vehicle. If they have to take public transportation, making sure that transportation costs, thinking about books, because people think that, oh, I'm just going to get you on campus. But sometimes one book for one class is $100. So what do you do to get book vouchers? Those are available in most states and most colleges, making sure that they're prepared for those things and having to just supplies and basic things that they're going to need when they're on campus, because no longer will they run down the hall and be able to open up the cabinet and go get soap and deodorant from out of the cabinet that you put in there, because now you're on a college campus. And what happens when those things run out? So making sure that they're prepared for all of those hidden costs that we don't think about.
0: Nikki, you're bringing back so many memories. I mean, it was me and V. I had a 5-day meal ticket, so I had to work through a lot of things personally when I was there, like, how am I going to eat this weekend? Me and Vienna Sausage became very good friends, and we didn't have microwaves in the day, so it was heating it up in hot water from the sink. A lot of things that really aren't thought about until you get to the moment of really having to deal with that. And also, they're going to come home before the semester is over, so there's that cost of that trip somewhere in between that you have to think about.
1: Well, storage for their items, because don't forget, they can't leave their stuff there.
0: Right, because you move to a new room and all those different things. And then the whole roommate drama, depending on where they're going, it's a lot. But look, you're doing all that you can with Momish, Black Momish, to help. You're actually hosting a college Trump party this month. Talk to us about why that's needed in the community.
1: Yes. So one of the things that we pride ourselves on is being a resource for our community. And a lot of the moms in our community, we have a private Facebook group where we talk about different things. And they started posting like, hey, does anybody have a mattress topper? Where can I get this? Where can I get that? And we said, you know what? We should really do something about it. So what we did was we applied for a lot of grants. We reached out to our community at large in different states. And we said, we would like to support as many college students as we can by providing those college dorm room essentials and beyond. So we're not just providing posters or anything for their rooms, but we're providing deodorant, we're providing laundry detergent, dryer sheets, pillows, all of the things that you think that you might need to move on to campus. So on July 11th, we are giving away college supplies to any student that applied. And all they had to do was give us proof that they got accepted into a college or university. It could be a junior college. It doesn't have to be a 4-year university. And we're going to give all of them a huge bag full of college supplies that have been donated by our supporters and our friends and our family. And we're happy to be able to do so free of charge with no questions asked.
0: All right. So since you're doing all this, a couple of things. One, how can people help you with providing more for this college trunk party? And as well, how can children and families get involved to receive what you're putting together?
1: So we have an application on our website. Our website is www.blackmomish, all one word, ISH, .com. And they can donate to our college drive. We have an Amazon wish list where some college students, we actually talk to college students who have been to college and say, how many of these things do you actually need? What are some things that you wish you had? And they actually created the wish list for us because, you know, we're older. We don't know what what they need. So they gave us a wish list. So if people are interested in donating, they can go to our website and make a financial donation, and then we'll go purchase the supplies, or they can just purchase the supplies from our Amazon wish list. And if families are interested in applying and there's still room, we still have room for more college students because we actually just got another grant to be able to help us with this. 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
0: Love it. Now, you've got a goal of helping 100 students. 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
1: You can donate to our cause by going to our website. 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Our goal is to just be a resource and connect to other community organizations as well, because we don't believe in gatekeeping, and we know that we cannot help this many families without reaching out to our entire community.
0: You know, I want to go back to the very beginning. Why are you doing this?
1: Because I'm a Black mom. And I know that we cannot do this in isolation. I was a single mom for a very long time before getting married. And I really wish that I had a community to be able to help me get through it. And I think that that is one thing in the Black community that we've gotten away from, is being a true community. We cannot do this in isolation. Parenthood does not come with a rule book. We don't know what we're doing. We have these babies and we're like, now what? What do we do? Whether you're a single mom, whether you're married, and you have to do this in community. So my friends and I started as just us getting together and commiserating about having neurodivergent kiddos. My son is neurodivergent. And I said, you know what? This is growing and growing and growing. We should formalize this. And before we knew it, we launched a private Facebook group, and we had 1,000 members within 48 hours that were asking to join our community. Moms just saying, man, I wish I had a safe space to be able to decompress, to feel safe, to learn about finances, to be able to just say, hey, is this normal? Is this not normal? I need friends. Just being on this journey of motherhood and having a safe space to be able to do so that is culturally relevant, that is culturally affirming, because there are certain things that as Black families we go through that other families don't go through. So we wanted to create a space to be able to do that, because if you learn together, then you grow together. And if you can support the Black family, then we can change the Black community.
0: I am so happy that you're doing, I mean, this is such a wonderful way to end the week, kick off the end of the week. And, I also feel so inadequate because you're doing so much, and it feels like there's so much more that can be done, and the brothers got to do our part as well. Let me ask you this question, because this is my final one. You often say that Black women are expected to be everything for everybody. Who's taking care of the women who are taking care of everybody else?
1: That's the problem. So that is the reason why we created this. And on September 19th, we're actually hosting a huge conference called Momish, the Experience, to be able to do that, because we cannot continue to be everything for everybody without having a space to be able to pour into ourselves. We're reaching out to, we have doctors that are coming to talk about some of the issues that Black women are going through. We have financial advisors.

0: we'll talk again before we get there, because we want to make sure that we promote this. Your event is happening on the 11th as well. Tell us one more time what the website is, how people can get to you.
1: Sure. 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And if you are in need, you can email us or contact us through our website and apply for the college trunk party.
0: Nikki Williams Rucker, you're a saint. Thank you so much for all that you're doing, and thanks so much for coming on this morning to talk about it. Good luck with everything, and we're
1: thank you for having me.
0: Oh no, it's been wonderful. Be well.
1: You too.
0: All right, let's take a quick break. Have more good news on the other side of this. We'll be back right after this.
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3: When you see things like what happened in Virginia, where they had a special election and expanded seats for the Democrats, Republicans have been putting their fingers on the scale of the elections forever. 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
5: Looks like the holiday weekend is kicking off early. We're looking at light travel times across the board. You're pretty much going to move along at the posted speed as you make your way along the Ryan for now. The Bishop Ford, DuSable Lakeshore Drive, along with Tuskegee Airmen Memorial. Right now, things are pretty light along the Stevenson as well. There are no problems or delays to report along the Eisenhower and the Kennedy. Looks like you'll make it to the airport on time. Taking a look at our weather, we did see some overnight scattered storms that left behind some downed tree limbs in some areas. Also, some standing water, so you want to be careful of that. Not as hot today. Temperatures topping out in the upper 80s. We're looking at a low tonight at around 69. Haven't heard about the 60s for a while. Right now, we're waking up with temperatures in the 70s. You're looking at 74 at Midway. It's 74 in Harvey and 74 degrees here at the Talk of Chicago. That's a look at traffic and weather now. I'm Annette Flournoy on the Talk of Chicago, 1690 WVON.

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0: actually this morning, I'm blowing all my brakes. I'm telling you right now, it's already started, but the news is too good. Joining us this morning is one who you don't often hear this early on WVON. You hear in the afternoon. It is none other than our afternoon host, LaDonna Ray. LaDonna Ray, good morning and happy being up early.
1: Good morning to you and your audience, for sure.
0: No, it's good to have you. You have been busy. You and I chatted late last night. You've been talking to folks early today. But there are some really important and good news that you have to share. Talk to us about
1: Absolutely. You know, I was really holding it last night when we were on our show. Ken Duncan is filling in for Ativa in his absence. By his absence, I mean Ativa has been on a waiting list for 2 years to receive a new kidney. And just 2 weeks ago today, he was moved up to the top of the list because he had gone through all of his all the steps that he needed to go through to get approved and cleared to be at the top of the list. And just last night, he got the call just the other day on our during our show, and I kept telling him, don't leave your phone, you know, just watch for the call. And we went to have a bite to eat just because we knew that it was time to have his bags packed because he's going in. And sure enough, they called him. The surgery went well just yesterday, and he sent me a text while I was out with my son, and it said, in caps, I have a new kidney, exclamation mark. I got chills telling you that just now.
0: You know, and I felt it.
1: I love it.
0: You know, LaDonna, to God be the glory. This is such wonderful news. Ativa and I talked, and he's been dealing with dialysis for 17 years. And, you know, to be at this point, so many different things happen as it relates to how one gets kidney disease. Very often for us, it's due to diabetes, but it could be some other things. It could be acute that happens more immediately. And the kidneys are so important because that's the filter for the body and everything else. And so this brother has been coming in. Ativa has just had been such a good spirit. And to know that this has now happened for him as quickly and immediately as it has, it's just such a wonderful, wonderful, wonderful, wonderful bit of news that we have been waiting for some good news. And it just doesn't get much better than this.
1: Absolutely. You know, and speaking to him, his doctor came in and I said, oh, you got to go. He said, no, hold on. So now I'm listening, you know, because I, you know, being with doctors all the time. And the doctor came in and she said, it looks like everything went well. She asked him how he felt. He said, I feel good. And she, you know, she took a look at everything. And those, I don't know if I learned something through this, is that the first sign of this being a success is passing urine. That's very important. You know, you don't think about those things. We take it for granted. And I'm sorry for the graphic, but that was the conversation, and it had happened. Thankfully, he's able to get up and walk. Sounds a little labored, you know, but that's understandable. But then he asked her, you know, he's so demanding. He asked her for some applesauce. I'm like, dude, you know, some applesauce would be nice. But that was so cool of him to actually, you know, be in the mood to even eat. He's been eating ice chips. I sent you just a bit of our conversation. I can go through it or we can listen to it, but you tell me.
0: Well, let's do this. How long is it, LaDonna?
1: Oh God, it's, I tried to shorten it. It's like 7 minutes. I know.
0: All right.
1: I know.
0: Yeah. Why don't you give us the high spots?
1: And all right. I'll give you the high spots.
0: We'll go from there.
1: For sure. So, my question to him was, he said that this felt different from before. And I said, different? He said, this is my second kidney transplant. Oh, wow. I didn't know that. He had been doing dialysis for 17 years, but he had a transplant 20 some years ago from a cousin that was 19 years old, living donor. Okay. This time it was a cadaver donor. And it was at, he's at a different hospital. He has a different team. Guess what? His head surgeon, Dr. Ashley Schwa, is black. She is African American, and she is the boss of him and the team. So he was very excited about that. And by different, he meant less pain, less agony, less irritation. And I asked him, do you think that has to do with the advancement of medicine, or does that have to do with your team? And he said both. They are very caring, very attentive, paying attention to everything up to this point and beyond. So they prepared him mentally and physically. It wasn't just, all right, let's get this over with. They've been thorough with him. So that was his response to that.
0: That's fantastic. I know that depending on where it comes from, there's a period that he's got to continue to take drugs, probably for the rest of his life, to make sure that his body doesn't reject what's come in. But this is such wonderful news, and we're so honored that you came on with us this morning, LaDonna, to share what's happening with our colleague. This is just a great way to begin the weekend.
1: Look, we have been called Latiba, Latifa, so many different names. I call him Knucklehead every now and then because we're like brother and sister. People say that we sound like a married couple, but he is definitely my compadre, my friend, my brother, my everything from 3 to 6. And what better way to end the night yesterday knowing what he had been going through? Because I don't know if his back had been hurting, okay? Yeah. And he just pushed through. And it wasn't, you know, in the kidney area, it's just his back was hurting. But he pushed through, and that was part of, I said, well, you're going to forget about your back when they give you the kidney. But long story shorter, I was happy to hear such great, inspiring news, especially right now, when knowing that we had anticipated this day. And it's still surreal for him. And for us, as a Midway Broadcasting family, the email went out. And we're going to make a big deal of this, just so you know, Rufus. I know you know this. Only because Atiba's given us carte blanche to do so. It's important to let people know that without a donor, Atiba wouldn't have this good news, number one. Without there being donors out there. And I know we're afraid to sign those driver's licenses, but if nobody is donating, then no one can live on to have this this type of celebration. So we're going to blow this out of the water.
0: Well, and we should. And that last point is so important. It's donating blood. It's donating organs. It's doing the things that we need to do because our bodies are different than everybody else's. Glad that we're going to make a big noise about it. Glad you came on to kick it off here, because there's no better place. I know you may think the afternoon show is, but you all come on later than I do.
1: It's dope, man. So you know the afternoon show, Monday through Friday, actually. No, I hear you. Monday through Friday, nope. But go ahead, I'm sorry.
0: Yeah, and I'll say no better show at 3 o'clock in the afternoon.
1: Right.
0: Indeed. LaDonna, thank you so much for being with us. Thanks for coming on and sharing this great news. And we continue to send our prayers to our man, Atiba Buchanan.
1: Absolutely. And I'll be back on Ken's show with, you know, just to let the evening or the afternoon listeners know exactly how he's doing as well.
0: Fantastic. All right. Appreciate you. Be well. And
1: thank
0: with
1: you.
0: That,
1: you
0: Annette, you can tell us, now that we covered that part of the news, tell us what else is in the news.
2: First thing is not as hot today. Humid, though. Temps are expected to climb into the upper 80s. Good morning. I'm Annette Fernoy, and here's what's happening. America prepares to celebrate 250 years of history. There will be celebrations all weekend long, marking 250 years since the signing of the Declaration of Independence on July 4th, 1776. According to the National Weather Service, this 4th of July could be the hottest ever in parts of the country. Here in Chicago, we're just coming off a 4-day stretch of a heat index above 100. However, an extreme heat warning continues in places such as New York, Boston, D.C., and Philly. Well, back here at home, the search is on for a new police superintendent. The Community Commission for Public Safety and Accountability is leading the effort. Perry Williams has more.
3: Superintendent Larry Snelling announced his upcoming retirement on Wednesday. Mayor Johnson talked about the search for a new superintendent.
4: There's a talented flow of leaders. And remember, it's not policing alone. right? It's all of us. So we're going to find someone who understands that collective response to community safety.
3: Snelling's last day is July 15th, and Fred Waller will serve as interim superintendent until a new leader is named. I'm Perry Williams.
2: Snelling has been in law enforcement for more than three decades, and reactions of his sudden retirement continues pouring in. WVON's Kayla Patton has that part of the story.
5: Illinois Attorney General Kwame Raoul says Snelling was well-respected.
6: Well-respected by rank and file, but he's well-respected by community, too, and he's well-respected by law enforcement partners.
5: In an exclusive one-on-one with WVON's Cleopatra Draper, Raoul says he was one of the best top cops in the country.
6: He knows training. He knows 21st century policing. He knows how to communicate with community. He knew how to communicate with our office during this consent decree process. He's a doer. The way he handled the DNC, I mean, we were a model for the country, the way that came off without any major issues.
5: His retirement comes just 7 months before the mayoral election. Kayla Patton, Our News Now, 1690 WVON.
2: Well, in just a few hours from now, devoted followers, friends, and city leaders will gather for the janaza for Khadija Farrakhan, the wife of the Honorable Minister Louis Farrakhan. WVON's Logan Page reports.
7: Khadija Farrakhan passed away from natural causes at age 90 on Saturday at a hospital in Michigan City, Indiana. The service will be held at Mosque Miriam, located at 7351 South Stony Island Avenue. It gets underway at 11 a.m. Logan Page, Our News Now, WVON, 1690 a.m.
2: She was known as Mother Khadija and the First Lady of the Nation of Islam. She worked closely alongside Minister Farrakhan. Now, one of the minister's most significant accomplishments was the Million Man March on Washington in 1995. And 2 years later, Khadija Farrakhan spoke before a historic gathering of America's black women in Philadelphia, dubbed the Million Woman March. The couple raised nine children and were married 72 years. She will be buried at Oakwood Cemetery. She was 90. That's a look at Our News Now on 1690 WVON. 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
8: Looks like most of our travelers have already left the city. The rest of us are indoors right now getting ready for a long extended weekend. The travel times are pretty light this morning. There are no problems or delays across the board, even getting to the airport along the Kennedy. As you make your way along the Ryan, the Bishop Ford, Tuskegee Airmen Memorial, and DuSable Lakeshore Drive, you will move along at the posted speed. Taking a look at our weather, we did see some overnight rains cause some flooding in some areas. We also saw some heavy storms as well. Not as hot today. We could see scattered storms later today, according to the National Weather Service. We are looking at a daytime high of around 87. Humid, though. Tonight, 69. Temperatures are quite climbing quickly this morning. We're up to 75 at Midway. It's 75 in Fernwood and 75 degrees here at the Talk of Chicago. That's a look at traffic and weather now. I'm Annette Flournoy on the Talk of Chicago, 1690 WVON.
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0: Ladies and gentlemen, it's late, but for good reason. It is Friday. It is, man, it's almost 8 o'clock, but it is time for the 411 with our very own Candace McCollum. C-Mac, take it away.
1: C-Mac, I feel good about myself. That's right.
0: And you always do for good reason.
1: Happy Friday. How are you doing, the Williams brothers?
2: Good. Happy Friday. We made it.
0: Individually and collectively, we are doing outstanding.
1: TGIF. That's right. That's right. So, you know, we got to talk about it. I know we're not, you know, we feel some type of way about 250 years, the birthday. But when you look at TV right now, all over the news, let me tell you what's all over the news right now. The 250th birthday of America. And I had no idea until today that Taylor Swift was getting married this weekend.
0: Until today?
1: Yeah, I didn't know that. I guess I'm not a Swiftie.
0: Lord have mercy. What have you been doing with your whole self? All of your... I mean, if you watch CNN, if you watch anything that's a news station, this is all that they're talking about. They're talking about how... Well, here's the question, Candace. How can you have a private ceremony in the heart of the busiest city in the country?
1: Look, she says she's Taylor Swift and she knows it. Well, she can do whatever she wants to.
0: And apparently this is true.
1: So, yes, I must be living right under now. A rock. We I had no care. Idea about
3: let me tell you something. We don't care,
1: But, you know, that's how you feel, Titus.
4: I'm here to tell you right now. We don't care.
3: Let me tell you.
4: We don't care.
1: Look, I'm just bringing it up because I didn't know about it until I'm literally looking at the news right now. So, okay, but anyways, okay, I'm sorry.
0: We'll have to.
1: You know, my
0: a little bit more.
1: The people that I follow on social media, they don't talk about Taylor Swift. So
0: They do what Titus just did. Taylor Swift, if it was Beyonce, we had a whole different conversation. It is not. It is the culture, but it's not our culture.
1: Right. Absolutely. That's why I didn't know.
0: And
1: so
0: I still to this moment cannot name you a Taylor Swift song. I can't. I keep trying to think of one. I just don't know any.
1: So what are we doing? What are we doing for the holiday? What are you doing, Rufus?
0: Look here. I've got a whole, for some reason today, I've got a whole different feel about the celebration. I'm going to talk about it at the very end of the show. It may be some of what I read in this article that Stephen Rogers wrote, some of what it was in the research that I did around the 4th of July last night. But I'm feeling so much better. I am wearing my Juneteenth T-shirt, by the way. But feeling a whole lot better about it. The best 4th of July celebration that I've ever seen was... We had a family reunion in Washington, D.C., and we were down on the National Mall, and it was just phenomenal. I know they're going to have something there today. The National State Fair is happening in D.C., in case you didn't know that, because nobody's going to it, if you've seen any of those reports. But I am in Vegas, and I believe, because they do everything big in Vegas, I don't know where we're going to go watch all these fireworks that I'm expecting, but that's what I'm doing. I'm going to find a place. I'm going to have a... whatever I have, and I'm going to watch fireworks this evening.
1: All right, Titus, what are you doing for the holiday?
2: Well, you know me. I'm going to find a way to get on that grill somehow, so I'm grilling.
1: All right, now.
0: The storms be damned. Titus is grilling somewhere, somehow this weekend.
2: Hey, I went up there for Father's Day. It rained all day. I can do it again.
0: Well, you know, Father's Day did deserve that, so yeah, I get that.
1: So, my dad does not do grill duty anymore. He's off of the grill duty. He doesn't have the patience for it anymore. And he says, this is not my words, he says he's getting too old to grill outside in hot weather.
0: He's going to grill inside?
1: So, no, he's not grilling at all. I'm about to tell you. So, what we're going to do is he's going to go to the barbecue place, buy
0: lambs,
1: his barbecue.
0: Y'all gonna stand, wait, y'all gonna
1: we're not doing
0: lamb.
1: Lamb. No, right. You remember that, Rufus?
0: How can you forget?
1: Yes. So, no, we're not doing a repeat of limbs. We're not standing outside for 5 hours for no barbecue anymore. But he's just going to go to another barbecue spot, and then I'm going to cook the sides. And then that's it. Simple.
0: All right. Are you guys going to wear red, white, and blue?
1: I didn't plan on it.
0: This is the 250th anniversary. What you gonna do?
1: What are you wearing?
0: Well, I'm not. I don't know.
1: Well,
0: you know, I it's been a long time since I dressed up for the holiday, so
1: I'm
0: quite certain it won't be red, white, and blue. My guess is it's going to be black or gray, since that's most of what I brought with me.
1: Gotcha. So, Rufus, for our black excellence video, this is so perfect. It is right up your alley. We are going to talk about, this video is going to expound on black caddies. I know you love golf, so come on, Tiger, take it away.
0: I do. So actually, while Titus is pulling that up, that was the other thing I'm planning to do. I think the links are going to be part of my 4th of July as well. I think I'm going to go out and play some golf tomorrow.
2: I think all righty, here we go.
5: For a really long time. The game of golf would not be where it is without these men. Point blank, period.
6: Working the course gave these black men a deep understanding of this land. Hard-won knowledge that would make them highly respected caddies at Augusta National. Their genius was many golfers' secret weapon. At the patch, one man rose from the ranks to train a generation of caddies.
5: Willie Pappy Stokes starts this, I call it an informal caddy school, right? This idea of like, this is how you talk to people. This is, you know, how you learn about golf. And this is sort of how you advise things so they are able to get hired on. And that allows them to eat. It allows them to continue to survive. And they learn the game of golf.
7: So this was their home away from home. I think some of them just was their home. I really do believe that. They very seldom went home. They was here all day long.
6: None of the black caddies won more fame and respect than Jim Dent. Born in Augusta, he first caddied the Masters at age 15. He rose from the caddy yards to play more than 400 PGA Tour events with 12 Champions Tour victories.
5: And I think the black caddies were...
1: All right, Rufus.
0: Let me say...
1: This is your game. Have you heard of any of these gentlemen?
0: In fact, I have. We did a piece a few years back around the Masters, and I talked about kind of the history of Augusta and the Masters. This is so many of these things, and there were, for so long, brothers who were carrying bags for folks. And the caddies really know the course. They know the greens. They really make the difference in winning and losing. And so these guys have done so much. What you see now are very few. What you see now, just like when we talk about the Kentucky Derby or so many other things, we were the leaders in so many things that have now aced us out, because the caddies also now do get a percentage of the prize money, which wasn't what these guys were getting back then. But yeah, not a surprise at all. And when you go to places like Augusta, if you've had a chance to go, you do walk in and you do feel the sense of antebellum. It's something about long, tall, white columns. It always gives you that sense. But you can just imagine the brothers who were there wearing the outfits and carrying the bags and really helping these guys win in what was truly a racist sport at the time. So thanks for elevating that. Thanks for elevating that.
1: Absolutely. Titus, have you heard of these gentlemen before?
2: Yes, I have, because of Rufus, like what he just said. He talked about it not too long ago. And then I did my research, of course, and I watched the same video that you had played today. I watched this on the internet, so that's how I learned more about them. I thought it was pretty cool, because so many people, I remember... my grandfather used to golf back in the day when he was alive, and he used to tell me about it all the time, and how, you know, it was just one of those things where you go to relax but also conduct business. So I took it a little bit more seriously, and then when we had a golf, I wouldn't call it a team, but we had like a few people interested in golf in elementary school, so I really learned how to play the game there. And then after that, it just seemed like it was one of those things that would be fun to go to. So I remember my first time going to Jackson Park golf course. I remember it very vividly. My grandfather took me, and we had a really good time. And it's just one of those things where if we know our history, I think we can do better. And I think it'll be fun to get back into golf.
0: Amen to that. And for all of our young people, Ryan Baker, he's taking over the First Tee Chicago. So supporting that, supporting him, it's a much better way to spend time than what we do in so many of our communities right now.
1: Rufus, I just had an idea.
0: Ooh.
1: I think that you should take the Rue crew out on a golf outing.
0: Okay. Now, only so
1: me, you,
0: people...
1: and Titus.
0: Oh, this
1: me,
0: crew.
1: You, and Titus.
0: The internal. The
1: Rue crew. I mean, that would be good because I've never golfed before. My only experience in golf is Top Golf. You know what I'm saying? So, you know, I would like a little time on the green.
0: Well, thanks for sharing that. I will not be the first one to take you out to do that. It will not be good for any of us. That will not happen.
2: You can at least go to the clubhouse.
0: It's not quite the same. Maybe we'll all meet at Top Golf someday. That's a good way to get started.
2: Okay,
0: that gives you drinks, it gives you food, and allows you to swing a club. Not real golf, but at least
1: I know it's not.
0: At least it kind of gets you there.
1: You down with that, Titus?
2: I'm in.
1: Okay, all right.
0: And it's probably one way out there in your neighborhood because we don't have them in the city.
2: Yes, it is, actually.
0: So, there you go. Let's do this. Let me get back on time. Let's take a quick break, find out from Annette what's in the headlines, what's in Black Information News. When we come back, more of the 411 with Candace McCollum.

waking up to some standing water after some pretty fast and furious overnight storms on this Friday. July 3rd, 2026, I'm Annette Flournoy, and in the headlines,

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1: The Obama Presidential Center will release its next round of tickets on July 8th, covering visits through January 2027. Former President Barack Obama says the center is designed to inspire the next generation of leaders.
2: I hope this center will serve as an affirmation of just how special, how precious our democracy truly is.
1: The Obama Foundation is a nonprofit collaborator of the Black Information Network. A white Florida man, Sean Greer, has been sentenced to 73 years in prison for a 2021 hit and run that killed three black girls. Family members delivered emotional statements in court, with one grieving mother saying she will never forgive the driver for leaving the children to die. And Forest Whitaker's acclaimed crime drama, Godfather of Harlem, will end with its fifth season. It will conclude with a two-hour series finale on MGM+. Get BIN News Now on demand 24/7 on the iHeartRadio app. Now back to Terry McCready.
3: President Trump's latest financial disclosure shows his investment accounts made 327 stock purchases a day before he announced his first tariff pause.
4: I don't know what they call closed accounts or something. You put your money in and that's it. I don't talk to them. They're big institutions and they run it.
3: None of the stock purchases had been disclosed before earlier this week. Despite a 45-day deadline to report financial transactions, the disclosure is fueling demands from both Republicans and Democrats for greater scrutiny of his financial interests. Trump's purchases of more than 300 stocks came on April 8th of last year before he backtracked on his aggressive tariff regime, pausing them for 90 days. The White House says neither the president nor his family have ever engaged nor will ever engage in conflicts of interest. Minnesota's Black Attorney General announcing the closure of his office's conviction review unit that looked into potential wrongful convictions. Keith Ellison attributes the decision to funding suspension by the Trump administration. The unit was created in 2020 and began accepting applications for case review in 2021. Ellison said it had received a $300,000 grant for its initial 2 years. The grant was renewed at $500,000 for 2 more years. Ellison says the Trump administration's DOJ denied the unit's application for extended renewal. Trump has targeted Democratic-governed Minnesota, seeking to freeze federal funding, along with an immigration crackdown that included deployment of thousands of federal agents to unleash deportation actions. Army General Christopher Donahue has relinquished command of U.S. Army Africa and Europe in Germany. This after he was unexpectedly removed by Defense Secretary Pete Hegseth last month. 56-year-old Donahue was considered a rising star in the Army after decades in the military special operations. He stepped down from his most recent role after 18 months. The former Army Ranger is regarded as the last soldier to leave Kabul during the 2021 withdrawal. He's being replaced by his Deputy Major General Christopher Norrie until President Trump names a successor. All right, Macy's is ready to delight the masses with their 4th of July fireworks show celebrating 250 years of America. Head of pyrotechnics, Gary Souza, is looking forward to dazzling crowds as this year also marks the 50th anniversary of the annual fireworks display.
5: The passion that comes out with how the fireworks blend with the music, and then when you add the iconic Brooklyn Bridge, and it just sort of unfolds in front of you, and just a wow.
3: 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Over the Hudson and East River, a total of 85,000 shells will be launched in addition to a new laser show from the Brooklyn Bridge. 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
11: When you see things like what happened in Virginia, where they had a special election and expanded seats for the Democrats, Republicans have been putting their fingers on the scale of the elections forever. 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And now these Democrats have picked up 10 to 12 seats. Even after this is all over, we got to get back to people who are involved in the pedophile ring. We got to get back to ICE brutalizing people. So the war is a distraction, but from some pretty horrible that we got to get back to.
0: 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It's Cleopatra Draper.
12: When you say certain things like that, it's just
13: well,
12: not
13: I
12: right.
13: Know it's really killing.
12: I know. That's why you called me.
13: I'm reading your article right here.
12: Yeah, but
13: article
12: you can read.
13: Three,
12: but,
13: section 2.
12: Yeah, but as you're reading the Constitution, they are moving the goalposts. Bianca, you too old for this.
13: Nobody's moving the goalposts.
12: Oh, nobody's moving the goalposts? Oh, yeah, they are. Yeah, they are. They definitely are. And you, that big black hope on the 50-yard line, saying, let me play.
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16: You can definitely tell we're starting a long weekend in Chicago, a holiday weekend, because the travel times are extremely low. Right now, you're looking at light traffic along the Ryan, the Bishop Ford, Tuskegee Airmen Memorial. Things are quiet right now along DuSable Lakeshore Drive. As you make your way along the inbound side of the Stevenson, though, we did find an accident. It's on the right shoulder there just before heading into the Ryan. No problems, no delays. Traffic pretty light in both directions. If you're on the Eisenhower, you'll move along at the closest speed from Thorndale to the Burns Circle and back again. And the Kennedy, things are looking pretty good there as well. Taking a look at our weather, the skies are looking good. Lots of sunshine. Not as hot today, but humid. The National Weather Service says we could see more scattered storms like we saw overnight, leaving behind all the standing water. Temperatures climbing to a daytime high of 87, a low tonight of 69. Temperatures are rising pretty quickly this morning. We're up to 77 in Midway, 77 in West Englewood, and 77 degrees here at the Talk of Chicago. That's a look at traffic and weather now. I'm Annette Flournoy on the Talk of Chicago, 1690 WVON.
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18: 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It's Rufus Williams on Chicago's Essential Storyteller, WVON.

0: I have the best music. I just have the best music. Ladies and gentlemen, it is the 3rd of July, 250 years in. Man, it is the 411 with Candace McCollum. C-Mac, what else do you have for us this morning?
1: Rufus, before we go on, can you believe it is already July?
0: We're halfway through the year.
1: I'm saying.
0: We gotta slow these
2: things.
0: Time
2: waits for nobody.
0: Time waits for no man.
1: Absolutely. So the next video that I want to play, I find it very interesting. It is The Voices of Enslaved People. That's what the title of this video is called. And the recordings were compiled by the Library of Congress and are available online, including over 2,000 interviews from the 1930s. The lady that is talking in this video says that Zora Neale Hurston was a part of recording and interviewing former enslaved people. And I just thought to hear their voices is very powerful. So Titus, take it away.
3: But I couldn't just walk away like the people does now, you know. We were slaves. We belonged to people.
4: Did you know that nearly 24 audio recordings exist of interviews with formerly enslaved people? In 1935, folklorist and ethnomusicologist Alan Lomax and author Zora Neale Hurston traveled to Georgia, Florida, and the Bahamas, where they made one of the first recorded interviews with formerly enslaved people. The Library of Congress has compiled the audio interviews into an online collection, and there are also more than 2,000 written interviews from the 1930s. Here are a few stories.
5: I can read and write, too. I can send a letter all over this world if I just know what to send it. How'd you learn to write? Well, my daddy just turned out how to spell. He literally at night, but after that, then he sets up copies, and I take copies and just learn myself. How'd you learn to read? Well, he learned at night. He said he wasn't no educated man. He could just read print. And he'd sit up at night and teach his children. That's the way we learned.
6: My name is Fountain Hughes. I was born in Charlottesville, Virginia. My grandfather belonged to Thomas Jefferson. I told a woman the other day, I said, I never had no shoes till I was 13 years old. She said, well, but you bruise your feet all up and stump your toes. I said, yes, many times I've stumped my toes and blood run out of them. That didn't make them buy me no shoes. They sell us like they sell horses and cows and hogs and all like that. Have an auction bench and they put you on, up on the bench and bid on you the same as you're bidding on cattle, you know. Well, after freedom, you know, colored people didn't have nothing. We had no home, you know. We just turned out like a lot of cattle, you know.
4: These recordings reveal just how close we are to the legacy of slavery. It often exists only in photographs and textbooks. And as the country nears its 250th anniversary, these voices remind us that this history was lived and not so long ago.
3: But I couldn't.
1: All right, Rufus. Have you ever heard of, you know, the Library of Congress compiling these interviews?
0: Well, I hadn't really heard the interviews themselves. You know, there's so much in the Library of Congress, which as you played them, I just thought about that, thought about the last librarian that this current incumbent removed and how much more information that is there. The Library of Congress is the nation's library, and the fact that they have those signs, those thoughts there, Candace, is so important. When we get to the end of the show, I'm going to play and talk about some of Frederick Douglass's speech. I mentioned that earlier on the 5th of July back in 1852. And he took that occasion to speak about the issue of slavery. He had been a slave. He's an abolitionist and brought it right to the people. So just listening to that, it just takes me to a very difficult place in this country. So I had thoughts about, you know, the first time I saw Roots, when that first came out, and how here, you know, we can talk comfortably, people do, about the Holocaust, but not as comfortably about what took place right here with our people in this country. It's just such a thanks for sharing that. It just takes us to an interesting place.
1: Absolutely. And like she said, you know, a lot of times we see pictures. We go to museums and again, we see pictures or we look in our books, but to actually hear their voices was something much more powerful. And it gives you a better understanding because I don't know about you, when I hear people talk, you know, you just imagine, you know what I'm saying? You imagine, you go back to that time of what you thought it could have been like actually hearing their voices. So, Titus, what do you think?
2: I have heard of the Library of Congress. I saw this report on CBS Mornings a couple years ago. And it got me to thinking about, like you said, Candace, you know, just hearing the voices, it puts a bigger picture in your head about what they went through and how the country has changed. And just grateful for, you know, the opportunity for us to be free and to be able to celebrate this 250. But at the same time, it's just like, look at what's been done to our people. It's one of those things where you can't forget, because if you try to forget or do anything like that, then you fail the ancestors in our history. And so that was very powerful listening to this morning. It made me feel some type of way, because of the fact is that, you know, the fact that you didn't have shoes till you were 13 or something like that. It was just, it was a lot, but I'm glad you did play it, because of the fact is we need to hear it, understanding that we love this country, but at the same time it didn't love us. So I am just grateful for this audio being played this morning.
1: Alright, sounds good.
0: All right, Candace, perfect and perfect timing. Let's take a quick break. We'll come back with more of the 411 right after this.
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18: At this time, the only thing we're tracking is on the inbound side of the Stevenson, where there an accident is off to the shoulder just before the Dan Ryan Expressway. No problems or delays because of it. One is off to the shoulder. Two, traffic is pretty light. Taking a look at our weather. We're seeing some beautiful skies this morning following some pretty furious overnight showers. The National Weather Service is tracking possible rain that could be headed our way. We're looking toward a daytime high of 87. Temperatures are climbing nicely. We're up to 77 at Midway. Is 77 in West Garfield and 77 degrees here at the Talk of Chicago. That's a look at traffic and weather now. I'm Annette Flournoy on the Talk of Chicago, 1690 WVON.
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0: Friday. It is the 411 with C-Mac. We'll go a little bit longer than 8:30 simply because why not? We can. Candace, what else do you have for us this morning?
1: All right. I don't know. I just saw this and I just wanted to let everybody know who are Tyler Perry fans. Tyler Perry just announced Netflix. He will be releasing Why Did I Get Married Again? If you liked that specific franchise of the movie, of his movie series, Why Did I Get Married? He is releasing a new one soon on Netflix.
0: I can't wait.
1: Titus, was that one of your favorite movie series from Tyler Perry? Why Did I Get Married with Janet Jackson and all of the celebs and all that? No,
0: it was clearly one of his favorites. Let me say this, Candace, about the last segment that you did, and appropriately, one of my avid listeners wrote, one of our part of the crew, somebody better make sure they save copies of those tapes before Trump knows that they're there.
1: Very good point. Yes, because he is trying to erase all of our history. You're right.
0: Amazing. Just amazing.
1: I know you know who Nate Burleson is.
0: Yeah, he's that dude on that station.
1: Yes, I know.
0: The brother on the station with the eye, the former football player who's also doing a lot of NFL games, who is on CBS Mornings.
1: Correct. So he did a nice little segment where he was talking about college degrees or college majors, I should say, that are hiring less. And I thought this was very interesting. And I guess the question that I'm

0: are hiring up to 20% less compared to 2019, according to LinkedIn. So here are some of the majors with the biggest drop in hiring: communications and journalism, business and marketing. And take a look at number two and number one: computer and information sciences. Wow. And engineering. Of course, we're all thinking about AI and the emergence of that.
1: Sure.
0: But, you know, I wanted to bring this up because this has happened. If you look back historically in this country, there's always these moments, whether it's the Great Depression, the Great Recession, the dot-com boom, or even when it comes to COVID. Like, there's always this correlation to what majors you should be focused on and where you might have to pivot if that is your focus from an educational standpoint. So always be willing to call an audible, as we say in football, especially if you're paying attention to what's happening in this country economically.
1: Yeah.
0: U.S. companies are hiring up to 20% less.
2: All right, so you heard where the hiring is less at, and of course journalism and media communications was there. What would you tell a high school graduate to major in, you know, in 2026 and beyond?
3: You know, so much to me, the goal of education should be to teach people how to think critically. And you give the basics of so many things and allow things to happen. There are careers now that we didn't even think could possibly exist when I was in college. And many of the things that people ultimately do are not the same things that they studied when they were there. So often what people are told to do is to follow whatever their inclination is. Do the thing that works best for you, and a lot of the other things will fill themselves out. Different things are taught at different schools. There are some schools, Candace, that are taught a much more industrial route of what it is that you should do. And there are some schools that are taught more of the broader thinking, more worldly things, depending on what that is. So depending on where one is going, depending on what one's inclination is, I think that's kind of where you end up. I know that, you know, my daughter had a thought about what it was that she wanted to do with her life, and that's what she studied in school. My son had, I'm not sure, well, I do know what he thought about what it was that he wanted to do, and what he majored in and what he's doing are different things, because that's where the internships and the proclivities went. So I think it's just a difficult thing to do and to direct, given this. But I think the ability to know how to think, to know how to question, to know how to be inquisitive, and to move in those ways are going to be best for people no matter what it is that their technical study would be. And that's what you get from Rufus. Look, we got callers. Mike O'Connor, good morning and welcome to VON. What's on your mind this morning?
4: Hi, good morning, Rufus, and good morning to Candace and, of course, Tigers. I do agree with you concerning college degrees. I think that people, the inclinations that people have in high school in terms of what they want to do and what they get into, that will be probably the best thing, because you're going to have to do it for the rest of your life. So why not get into the studies of things that you want to deal with, that you're interested in? I understand that AI is changing the world in terms of how people will deal with it. But I also understand that there are limitations to AI that people have, because AI is not the human brain. And the human brain determines what is your inclinations. Now, I also wanted to talk about what I know, or what I think, if you want to get a real eye-opening look at what our ancestors had to deal with in terms of being enslaved people, you can look at, you can Google, actually, the Harper's Weekly, 4th of July, 1863, and look at the back of a black man by the name of Gordon. He was an escaped slave from Mississippi.

0: became a guide in Louisiana for the Union Army, and slave men and women were whipped repeatedly. And you can look at this man's back and look at how the keloids have developed on his back, and it looks like a map of America. And it's a sad situation. Unlike other ethnicities who came to this country, they came voluntarily, or they were here already. We came as not men and women and families. We came as oxen and pigs and workers that were treated as animals. And so, you know, the 4th of July for me represents the freedom of some people, not all Americans. And that's my comment for this morning. You have a great day.
1: All right, Michael O'Connor, appreciate that. Thanks for calling in. Let's take a find out from Annette what's going on in the news. We'll hang with the 411 through the next segment, and we'll wrap up after that. Be back right after this.
2: Not quite as hot as yesterday. Humid, though. Temperatures are expected to climb in the upper 80s. Good morning. I'm Annette Fernoy, and here's what's happening. Weather tops our news. Although things look beautiful right now, blue skies with temps near 80. Overnight, many areas were hit with some fast and furious storms, leaving behind downed tree limbs and high standing water. There were some scary moments for riders on the CTA Yellow Line train when downed trees caused it to derail.
3: I was wearing my AirPods when it happened. The train, it just hit like, all of a sudden, train stops, half the lights go out. I'm like, oh, something happened, didn't it?
2: Hours later, firefighters used chainsaws to clear a path so the passengers could evacuate down ropes and a slippery 30-foot slope. Yellow Line service is back to normal this morning. The National Weather Service says there's the potential for more storms later today and tomorrow night for the 4th of July festivities in Chicago. America prepares to celebrate 250 years of history. There will be celebrations all weekend long, marking 250 years since the signing of the Declaration of Independence on July 4th, 1776. Meanwhile, the Taste of Chicago is fast approaching. In preparation, city crews have already shut down streets in and around Grant Park. Columbus is now blocked off from Balboa to Roosevelt Road, Ida B. Wells from Columbus to Simi Circle, and Jackson from Michigan Avenue to DuSable Lake Drive is closed. The Taste of Chicago kicks off July 8th through the 12th in Grant Park. And in just a few hours from now, devoted followers, friends, and city leaders will gather for the janaza for Khadija Farrakhan, the wife of the Honorable Minister Louis Farrakhan. WVON's Logan Page reports.
4: Khadija Farrakhan passed away from natural causes at age 90 on Saturday at a hospital in Michigan City, Indiana. The service will be held at Mosque Mariam, located at 7351 South Stony Island Avenue. It gets underway at 11 a.m. Logan Page, R News Now, WVON, 1690 a.m.
2: She was known as Mother Khadija and the First Lady of the Nation of Islam. She worked closely alongside Minister Farrakhan. One of the minister's most significant accomplishments was the Million Man March on Washington in 1995. And 2 years later, Khadija Farrakhan spoke before a historic gathering of America's black women in Philadelphia, dubbed the Million Woman March. The couple raised 9 children and were married 72 years. She will be buried at Oakwood Cemetery. She was 90. That's a look at our news now on 1690 WVON. 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
2: This is one of those rare mornings when we're looking at base travel times across the board, which basically means you're not going to hit the brakes from point A to point B. Right now, traffic pretty light along the Ryan from 95th Street into downtown. As you make your way along the Bishop Ford, Tuskegee Airmen Memorial, and DuSable Lakeshore Drive, things are really quiet. If you're on the Stevenson, we're still seeing that accident in play. That's off to the shoulder right before the Ryan, not affecting a travel time. Of course, traffic too light. And the Eisenhower and Kennedy, base travel times there. Taking a look at our weather, bright skies and pleasant. It's on the humid side, though. The National Weather Service says we're headed to a daytime high of around 87, tonight 69. Haven't heard of anything in the 60s for a while. Temperatures are climbing, though. We're up to 78 at O'Hare. It's 78 in Lansing and 78 degrees here at the Talk of Chicago. That's a look at traffic and weather now. I'm Annette Flournoy on the Talk of Chicago, 1690 WVON.
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0: back. How perfect, Titus, how perfect an introduction as we talk about these things leading into the celebration of the 250th year of this country. When we get past the next break, I want to share with you Frederick Douglass's speech given on the 5th of July back in 1852. Our good friend, a good friend of the show, good friend of our people, Steve Rogers, also did a piece that's in the Evanston newspaper that gives some perspective as well on who we are and where we are, what our contributions to the beginning of this country have been. And it may be all these things that lead to a whole different sense that I have today about this 250th commemoration of the beginning of this nation. And I'm feeling good about a whole bunch of things right now. But right now, first, I'm feeling good about Candace. Candace, what else do you have for us this morning?
1: So Rufus and Titus, I don't know if you got a chance to mention it. It did happen on Sunday, I believe. But did you get a chance to talk about the BET Awards?
0: Man, that's been so long ago. I know I talked to somebody about it. I don't think we talked about them on air.
1: Okay. So, you know, I just want to know. So some of the observations that I took away, I didn't get to watch it, but I've seen the clips over the last couple of days. Oftentimes, awards like the BET Awards get knocked down for how we carry ourselves, how the celebrities or the artists carry themselves and what they dress, how they dress. And I think from what I've seen, I think the BET Awards got a lot better this year with how they were dressing. A little bit more after five dresses. It looks like the message is starting to get to the younger crowd of bringing your best. Or starting to bring your best. Did you notice that, Titus?
2: No, absolutely. You are correct. I did notice that. I didn't watch the war show, like you said, but I did watch some of the clips. And so it's one of those things where it's just like, I see it, I acknowledge it, but some of the ratchet stuff I just can't take.
0: So I did watch the awards. I did watch the BET Awards this year.
1: Look at you. Okay.
0: Yeah, but I don't think I've watched them before, so I don't have the comparison to give. But I can say, in terms of attire, I didn't see anything that was off-putting as it related to our attire. You know, the whole thing, so many different thoughts go around the BET Awards, and it is seen as this is our culture. It is the day of culture, and without a doubt, that is included in there. But it was so much, and maybe that's who we are. Our culture is so different, so defined. Wonderful to see Janet Jackson. So we did talk about this a bit because she came in and gave the Icon of the Year award to Teyana Taylor. Yes. And, you know, that was such, she is clearly, the way people react to her, it's just, you know, loved it. Loved all of it, but also I have to think back because I'm old enough to remember when she was just Little Penny on Good Times. And all she was in that moment was Michael Jackson's little sister, just a cute little girl. And she's grown up to be all of this that just takes people's breath away when she comes through. There was a tribute there to Lauryn Hill that was just
1: amazing. Yeah.
0: It was just really, really something. And that's why I had to turn it off and go to bed. But watching the clips afterwards, Lauryn Hill also got up and performed. That was just, to me, the highlight of everything. There was a lot of stuff there, to Titus's point, that does hit on the ratchet part of our culture and so much of the messages in the music that, you know, it takes you to a whole bunch of different places. But I think there were a lot of people there. I'm sure that Lewis is proud of how this came out, which maybe should have thought about that. Maybe we need to talk to him about his sense of where BET is and what the BET Awards are, because we did talk with him when he was first appointed as president of BET. But now that he's been there for a little bit in this role, and this is truly their big thing. It was different. So yeah, the ratchet, the attire, I don't remember anything that made me shake my head and be embarrassed to watch it with my mother-in-law. But
1: okay. Yeah. See, I love that, because and the reason why I love that is because in the past, when my parents have watched, my parents are very vocal, as most baby boomers are. And, you know, they're looking at the TV and all. It's like, what is that? What she got on? Why would she wear that? We just don't know what to do. And so I saw some growth, and that may be the growth that Lewis Carr, you know, has. Maybe he's put that in place. You know, whenever we have these events from here on out, come dressed to, you know, impress, or, you know, we want to look like the Black Met Gala type of thing. You know what I'm trying to say? Just put together. So the men that I saw, they were looking good from head to toe. They had on suits. I liked it. And like you said, Teyana Taylor, it's been awesome to see her growth, because me as a millennial, I saw Teyana Taylor. There was a show back in the day, Rufus. I don't know if you remember. It was called Sweet 16. And she was on the show, and Sweet 16 typically was about, you know, people, teenagers turning 16 and their parents throwing extravagant birthday parties for them. So to see her from that point to now, isn't she an EGOT, Rufus or Titus? Like, she has a lot of awards. Like, she's been winning big awards, and her acting career and her music career is just, it's taken off. So...
0: So I don't know anything about Sweet 16 that passed me. I don't know whether she's an EGOT or not. You know, she's the icon of the year. So when they went through her body of work, the sister's been busy. She's done quite a bit. And I think it was a different award show that her attire was showing more of her physique than what we saw here. Here, we just know that it's there. And she was able to, she was able to be of the class without giving us more than we needed, to have. Let's do this, Candace, because we're right there. Thank you so much for all that you've done, all that you've brought, and all that you do with the 411. We so appreciate it. I want to get to this next break, because I do want to wrap up with some thoughts about where we are on our 250th anniversary. So let's go to our break. We'll be right back with more after this.
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10: Still looking at light traffic across the board, but we are getting a reading here that something happening on the inbound side of the Ryan. The exit ramp partially blocked due to flooding. We did see some fast and furious storms overnight that left high standing water across the city, including here on the Ryan. It's happening right there at Canal Port. Some high standing water at the bottom of the exit ramp is causing some delays. Not a big delay because traffic remains pretty light today. Taking a look at our weather, bright sky. Not as hot, but still humid. As temperatures climb into the upper 80s, we're looking at a daytime high of around 87. Our low tonight, 69. Right now, we're up to 78 still at O'Hare. It's 78 in Lansing and 78 degrees here at the Talk of Chicago. That's a look at traffic and weather now. I'm Annette Flournoy on the Talk of Chicago, 1690 WVON.

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0: we are at the point that right in the middle of this celebration of the 250th anniversary of the founding of this country. As I mentioned earlier, it was actually on the 2nd of July that a resolution was sent down from England that really gave this country its freedom. And since then, we find ourselves here on this 4th of July, where the documents, our documents were signed that that moved this country forward and is what we celebrate now. It was the 2nd of July, the old Continental Congress received this note from this resolution that was done in Britain. And effectively, this is what it said. It said, "We solemnly publish and declare that these United Colonies are and of right ought to be free and independent states, that they are absolved from all allegiance to the British Crown, and that all political connection between them and the state of Great Britain is and ought to be totally resolved." That took place on the 2nd of July in 1776. So it leads us to the point that it was in 1852 on the 5th of July, purposefully done on the 5th, because he didn't want to be part of the desecration at all of what the 4th of July is. But Frederick Douglass was asked to give a speech. He was invited in Rochester, New York, to talk about what the 76th anniversary of the signing of Declaration of Independence meant. And he used that occasion not to celebrate the nation's triumphs, but to remind everyone of its continuing enslavement of millions of people. The speech was long, and he gave it without notes. Very profound in the words that he used, very profound in the diction, very profound in the fact that this was a man born into slavery. And here he was providing this. He was obviously one of the greatest abolitionists in providing this information there. But there, what we get mostly are excerpts of his speech. And one of the greatest excerpts that you could ever have is the one that's given to us by my man. So Earl Jones. Let's thank you, Titus. I just lost it for a minute. But let's hear that. Let's hear that clip.
1: Frederick Douglass, once a slave, became a brilliant and powerful leader of the anti-slavery movement. In 1852, he was asked to speak in celebration of the 4th of July.
2: Fellow citizens, pardon me and allow me to ask, why am I called upon to speak here today? What have I, or those I represent, to do with your national independence? Are the great principles of political freedom and of natural justice embodied in that Declaration of Independence extended to us? And am I, therefore, called upon to bring our humble offering to the national altar and to confess the benefits and express devout gratitude for the blessings resulting from your independence to us? I am not included within the pale of this glorious anniversary. Your high independence only reveals the immeasurable distance between us. The blessings in which you this day rejoice are not enjoyed in common. The rich inheritance of justice, liberty, prosperity, and independence bequeathed by your fathers is shared by you, not by me. The sunlight that brought life and healing to you has brought stripes and death to me. This 4th of July is yours, not mine. You may rejoice, I must mourn. To drag a man in fetters into the grand illuminated temple of liberty and call upon him to join you in joyous anthems were inhuman mockery and sacrilegious irony. Do you mean, citizens, to mock me by asking me to speak today? What to the American slave is your 4th of July? I answer, a day that reveals to him more than all other days of the year the gross injustice and cruelty to which he is a constant victim. To him, your celebration is a sham. Your boasted liberty, an unholy license. Your national greatness, swelling vanity. Your sounds of rejoicing are empty and heartless. Your denunciation of tyrants, brass-fronted impudence. Your shouts of liberty and equality, hollow mockery. Your prayers and hymns, your sermons and thanksgivings, with all your religious parade and solemnity, are to him mere bombast, fraud, deception, impiety, and hypocrisy, a thin veil to cover up crimes that would disgrace a nation of savages. There's not a nation of the earth guilty of practices more shocking and bloody than are the people of these United States at this very hour. At a time like this, scorching irony, not convincing argument, is needed. Oh, had I the ability and could reach the nation's ear, I would today pour forth a fiery stream of biting ridicule, blasting reproach, withering sarcasm, and stern rebuke. For it is not light that is needed, but fire. It is not the gentle shower, but thunder. We need the storm, the whirlwind, the earthquake. The feeling of the nation must be quickened. The conscience of the nation must be roused. The propriety of the nation must be startled. The hypocrisy of the nation must be exposed, and the crimes against God and man must be proclaimed and denounced.
3: James Earl Jones.
0: Now, let me say, there's so many, as I mentioned, so many excerpts that come. Nobody's going to speak it more clearly than James Earl Jones just did. In the conclusion of his speech, note that Frederick Douglass says that, allow me to say in conclusion, notwithstanding the dark picture I have this day presented of the state of the nation, I do not despair of this country. So he still supports what the possibilities are in spite of where we were then. I mentioned Steve Rogers. Steve Rogers wrote a piece in the Evanston Roundtable where he says this story is a perfect example of the bittersweet relationship Black Americans have had with this country since its Declaration of Independence from England on July 4th, 1776, exactly 250 years ago. We have endured 246 years of chattel slavery, 60 years of convict leasing, and 40 years of redlining. All of these anti-American actions were government policies, but despite these, an abundance of other racially discriminatory acts, Black Americans have always loved our country. In fact, it is common lore in the Black community that we have loved America more than it has loved us. A recent Chicago Tribune article cited that 55% of white Americans and 52% of Hispanic Americans display American flags on the exterior of their homes, compared to only 22% of Black Americans. While this is evidence that we are not a flag-waving people, it is of no real importance. What is more significant is our active patriotism. Black Americans have fought in every war this country has had. No other racial or ethnic group has more military service. Our commitment and devotion to this country is arguably unparalleled. That comes from our love of our home. The Revolutionary War lasted 8 years. While George Washington initially refused to include Black soldiers, as the war dragged on and his fortunes turned, he relented. More than 5,000 Black men, most of them formerly enslaved, joined his Continental Army. While most of us have heard of famous Black American troops such as the 54th Massachusetts Regiment, the Buffalo Soldiers, and the Tuskegee Airmen, far less notice has gone to the 1st Regiment of Rhode Island, whom one scholar admirably described as part of the country's founding fathers. There were 140 Black Americans in that regiment who gained their freedom upon joining the Continental Army. Their former white enslavers were paid up to $400 per person by the government. These brave men fought British soldiers in close hand-to-hand combat at Yorktown, Virginia in 1781, and they won. The British raised the right flag, signaling their surrender and the end of the Revolutionary War. This remarkable contribution by Black American soldiers to the creation of our country is one of many reasons Black Americans should celebrate the 250th American. We must not ignore or minimize the major participation of our Black military and enslaved ancestors in the founding and building of this nation. I will leave it there. Happy 4th of July. This is our country. And in spite of what this current administration is doing to this country, is doing to us, is doing to the noble office of the presidency, this is our country. This is a bad moment, but we will regain it. And let us celebrate what we have done and what the future holds. Happy 4th of July. Happy Independence Day to each of you. I will see you on Monday. Annette, thank you as always so much for giving us all the information that gets us through the day, through the week, through the year. We so appreciate you. Candace, thank you so much for your 411. It was wonderful, magnificent as you always are. And Titus, thank you, my brother, for keeping all these things together, particularly when we have these videos and all running through. You do a magnificent job, and we so appreciate you for that. Ladies and gentlemen, as always, I ask you, exercise kindness. Just do it, and do it more now than ever before, and truly have an enjoyable and safe weekend. I will see you on Monday.
4: Not as hot today. However, the National Weather Service says it could possibly rain on this Friday, July 3rd, 2026. I'm Annette Fernoy, and in the headlines, the extended July 4th holiday weekend kicks off. Some local fireworks started happening last night. Celebrations marking the country's 250th birthday will be happening all weekend long. Here in Chicago, today is being observed as a national holiday since the 4th lands on a Saturday this year. And at 11 this morning, devoted followers, friends, and city leaders will gather at the Mosque Miriam on South Stony Island for the janazah for Khadija Farrakhan, the wife of the Honorable Minister Louis Farrakhan. She passed away last Saturday at the age of 90. National news from the Black Information Network is next on Chicago's original social media platform, 1690 AM WVON, Irwin, Chicago. It's 9:04.

0: cities now. The Obama Presidential Center will release its next round of tickets on July 8th, covering visits through January 2027. Former President Barack Obama says the center is designed to inspire the next generation of leaders.
1: I hope this center will serve as an affirmation of just how special, how precious our democracy truly is.
0: The Obama Foundation is a nonprofit collaborator of the Black Information Network. A white Florida man, Sean Greer, has been sentenced to 73 years in prison for a 2021 hit and run that killed three black girls. Family members delivered emotional statements in court, with one grieving mother saying she will never forgive the driver for leaving the children to die. And Forest Whitaker's acclaimed crime drama, Godfather of Harlem, will end with its fifth season. It will conclude with a two-hour series finale on MGM+. Get BIN News now on demand 24/7 on the iHeartRadio app. Now back to Terry McCready.
2: President Trump's latest financial disclosure shows his investment accounts made 327 stock purchases a day before he announced his first tariff pause.
3: I don't know what they call closed accounts or something. You put your money in and that's it. I don't talk to them. They're big institutions and they run it.
2: None of the stock purchases had been disclosed before earlier this week. Despite a 45-day deadline to report financial transactions, the disclosure is fueling demands from both Republicans and Democrats for greater scrutiny of his financial interests. Trump's purchases of more than 300 stocks came on April 8th of last year before he backtracked on his aggressive tariff regime, pausing them for 90 days. The White House says neither the president nor his family have ever engaged, nor will ever engage, in conflicts of interest. Minnesota's Black Attorney General announcing the closure of his office's conviction review unit that looked into potential wrongful convictions. Keith Ellison attributes the decision to funding suspension by the Trump administration. The unit was created in 2020 and began accepting applications for case review in 2021. Ellison said it had received a $300,000 grant for its initial 2 years. The grant was renewed at $500,000 for 2 more years. Ellison says the Trump administration's DOJ denied the unit's application for extended renewal. Trump has targeted Democratic-governed Minnesota, seeking to freeze federal funding, along with an immigration crackdown that included deployment of thousands of federal agents to unleash deportation actions. Army General Christopher Donahue has relinquished command of U.S. Army Africa and Europe in Germany. This after he was unexpectedly removed by Defense Secretary Pete Hegseth last month. 56-year-old Donahue was considered a rising star in the Army after decades in the military special operations. He stepped down from his most recent role after 18 months. The former Army Ranger is regarded as the last soldier to leave Kabul during the 2021 withdrawal. He's being replaced by his Deputy Major General Christopher Norrie until President Trump names a successor. All right, Macy's is ready to delight the masses with their 4th of July fireworks show celebrating 250 years of America. Head of pyrotechnics Gary Souza is looking forward to dazzling crowds as this year also marks the 50th anniversary of the annual fireworks display.
4: The passion that comes out with how the fireworks blend with the music, and then when you add the iconic Brooklyn Bridge, and it just sort of unfolds in front of you, and just a wow.
2: The show begins at 8 p.m. tomorrow over the Hudson and East River. A total of 85,000 shells will be launched in addition to a new laser show from the Brooklyn Bridge. 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

0: morning. It is 9:14 on the Talk of Chicago, 1690 WBON. My name is Perry Small. Yes, it is me. I am back just for today, filling in for the professor, Cleopatra Draper. And I have to tell you, it is such a good feeling to be here. Thank you so much for tuning in today. I don't think you're going to be disappointed. I have so much that I want to talk to you about. This has been a tough summer, a very tough summer. And with the death of Reverend Jackson and Spencer Leake Jr. and Mother Khadijah, there's a visitation that's been held and will be held. I don't know if she's going to be, if her funeral services are, I believe they're tomorrow. But anyway, I have nothing but good thoughts when I hear her name. The fact that this woman wrote, you know, she raised 9 children, married 72 years, mentored so many women, secular women, you know, just not from the Nation of Islam, just a true role model. And I wish we lived in a country And I have to be careful how I say this. I wish I lived in a country that could understand the people that we love. Kind of gets me upset when there's certain people that we're all supposed to love and cheer for and be devastated if they're, and you know how I am. I could give a rat's patootie. But I don't like it. I don't like it at all. But anyway, great show today. We're going to be talking about a myriad of things. Oh, I did want to say, what did you all do to get white people so shook up about the Obama Center? You know, I spend a lot of time now, you know, just kind of scrolling around and reading, trying to get a pulse of what people are talking about. You got them really shook up. So much so, I can't even believe the things that people are actually saying on social media. I can't believe that it's okay to say some of the things that are being said. Some of the things that were just so vile, you don't even give credence to and you don't even talk about it ever again. But you got them shook up. You got them so shook up, they went to the BET Awards. Hell, I didn't watch it. Who would waste their time going to protest black people of all things? This is the craziest. We're living in a bizarre world. I am convinced. I am completely convinced. All right, then. It is 9:17 on the Talk of Chicago, 1690 WBON. My name is Perry Small. When we come back, we're going to start taking a poll for you. I think it's very interesting. And Titus said he's going to try to get it up here on our chat so that you guys can participate. Call all your friends, text them, tell them I'm back on the air and to join in on the conversation. Make sure that you share the Facebook page and the show. And we will have a rip-roaring good time on this Friday, July 3rd. Stay with us. We'll be right back.
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9: This extended holiday weekend off to an early start. Traffic extremely light. There are no problems or delays as you make your way along the Ryan, the Bishop Ford, or Tuskegee Airmen Memorial. If you're on DeSauville Lakeshore Drive, you will be moving along at the posted speed. And everything is nice and quiet along the Stevenson, Eisenhower, and Kennedy. Taking a look at our weather, we're seeing some bright skies. Not as hot today, but humid. The National Weather Service says we're headed toward a daytime high in the upper 80s today. Tonight, somewhere around 69. Temperatures are climbing, though. We've made it up to 80 at O'Hare. It's 80 in Jeffrey Manor and 80 degrees here at the Talk of Chicago. That's a look at traffic and weather. 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

All righty then, it is 9:23 on the Talk of Chicago, 1690 WVON. Again, my name is Perry Small, and I'm filling in for Cleopatra Draper. And I came across a poll this morning, and it was almost like divine intervention that I was able to see this poll, because I was actually seeing red after I saw Rahm Emanuel, and you know I am not a fan of that person, the former mayor of the city of Chicago. I just think he's a horrible person, inside and out. I don't see any redeeming qualities about him as a human being, okay? So anyway, he's everywhere. I mean, he's CNN, MS Now, you know, he goes on there even though there's only 9 people watching, they say, but he's there, all right? But the thing is this, he said, which I thought was, it was intolerant, I thought it was insensitive, but this is who Rahm Emanuel is, and this is what he does. And he has the nerve to be thinking about, oh, I'm going to run for president of the United States. I said, well, you know, you talk to the people of Chicago and maybe people that have had the hell to have ever worked with him, they might say the same thing. Other than Jim Reynolds, I have never heard anyone ever say anything, have a kind word to say about the man. But anyway, this is what he said. He said,

0: They actually, those that do get out of these hell holes, they actually have to really fight to get out of them. There's some strong young people out here. So when this poll comes out and it says, which, and I asked the question, and I'm going to be very honest how I feel about the American dream. But because I know that everybody feels differently, and why can't we live in a society where people have different experiences and where people are able to have those experiences, not be jealous of someone or hate someone, and those people can respect their journey as well? Why can't we live like that? It's a mystery, isn't it? So, the Associated Press, NORC, they did the America 250 poll. Only one-third of Americans believe the American dream still exists. That's according to the AP NORC America 250 poll. The survey by the Associated Press NORC Center for Public Affairs Research highlights the deep skepticism about the economic mobility and the nation's trajectory leading up to its 250th anniversary. So you understand where I'm going with this, where I'm saying for Rahm Emanuel to say something like that, to be that intolerant. I mean, why would young people or anybody that thinks differently about something, why would they think that, you know, this really is the land of the free? This really is where I can, even though that I have a conceal and carry, I can carry a gun and still, or a weapon and still not get shot. Or, you know, I can have, you know, say to someone, you can't talk to me and not, you know, be run down by three yahoos while I'm running away from them in a southern town. It makes no sense. There's a historical shift. Half of the United States adults, 51%, believe the dream once held true, but does not anymore, while 15% feel it was never true at all. I can absolutely see how 50% of Americans would say, I don't think it's so much true. It's okay for me. Yeah, I lived the American dream. And I can tell you, I lived the American dream. I would not be here today if I had not lived the American dream. Born to the right parents at the right time. Entered college at the right time. Got out at the right time. Opportunities open, housing was different. I wish people could understand why the 4th of July is not necessarily a day of celebration for Black Americans. There they go again, telling us what we're supposed to love, what we're supposed to like, how we're supposed to act, and if not, go back home. Well, this is our home. Thank you. The Pope said, and he was sorry for it. All right. Oh, God, you all are coming in the chat room. Good. I'm so glad to see that. 773-591-1690. First, I have two questions for you, Titus. Do you believe in the American dream?
1: Believe in the American dream, yes.
0: Are you living the American dream?
1: No. And the reason why I say that is because I can change a lot of things in order to do that.
0: I can't wait to hear what everybody else has to say. Lieutenant Colonel Janice Jeffries, you're on the line. Good morning, buddy. What's up?
2: Hey, Sam, you sound so good. Hey, Titus. Oh, hey, everybody.
0: Thank you.
2: Perry, I don't know what they're talking about in this aspect. I was blessed to go to New York this last past week. Mm-hmm. And...
0: That's why I didn't hear from you.
2: That's right.
0: All right. Okay. Go ahead.
2: I don't know. Because I'm getting a little stressed, so I'm trying not to be angry.
0: I understand. I understand.
2: But going there, I stay with my cousin, so mm-hmm. I have to pay them high hotel prices.
0: Right.
2: And they live on Long Island. So.

0: They have a grandson that's at Morgan. No, he's at Morehouse, so he'll graduate next year. But he's such a good little young black man that the county always hires him back for the summer internship.
1: Right.
0: But he was very adamant about he wants to come back to New York. He wants to buy a house where his parents and grandparents.
1: Right, right. This is the type of life that they have prepared him for.
0: However, he said, "Cuz, I would need $1 million just to get one of these homes over here." So, yes, I get it. These young people want what their parents have. And it's not that they're not doing the things that they need to do. It's just that these rich people are taking their opportunities out of their hands.
1: But the difference between me and the difference between that young man you're talking about, the backup is legacy wealth.
0: Yes, that's the backup
1: because not every white kid comes out of here successful.
0: Absolutely, because you see them on our street.
1: Not every white, Asian, whatever child comes out of the womb and is on a pathway to success. And yet they live a very privileged and a very successful life. Look at those dumb witches on The Real Housewives. It's 9:32 on the Talk of Chicago, 1690 WBON. I'll get to your to talk to you over there online in just a bit. Stay with us.
2: Not as hot today, but on the humid side, temperatures are expected to climb in the upper 80s today. Good morning. I'm Annette Fornoy, and here's what's happening. America prepares to celebrate 250 years of history. There will be celebrations all weekend long, marking 250 years since the signing of the Declaration of Independence on July 4th, 1776. In Chicago today, Chicago is observing today as a national holiday since the 4th of July lands on a Saturday this year. Despite that fact, mail will be delivered and banks are open today. However, all courts in Illinois and Secretary of State offices will be closed and federal, county, and city offices get the day off. Well, the search is on for a new police superintendent. The Community Commission for Public Safety and Accountability is leading the effort. Perry Williams has more.
3: Lieutenant Larry Snelling announced his upcoming retirement on Wednesday. Mayor Johnson talked about the search for a new superintendent.
4: There's a talented flow of leaders. And remember, it's not policing alone, right? It's all of us. So we're going to find someone who understands that collective response to community safety.
3: Snelling's last day is July 15th, and Fred Waller will serve as interim superintendent until a new leader is named. I'm Perry Williams.
2: Snelling has been in law enforcement for more than three decades, and reactions of his sudden retirement continues pouring in. WVON's Kayla Patton has that part of the story.
5: Illinois Attorney General Kwame Raoul says Snelling was well-respected.
6: Well-respected by rank and file, but he's well-respected by community, too, and he's well-respected by law enforcement partners.
5: In an exclusive one-on-one with WVON's Cleopatra Draper, Raoul says he was one of the best top cops in the country.
6: He knows training. He knows 21st century policing. He knows how to communicate with community. He knew how to communicate with our office during this consent decree process. He's a doer. The way he handled the DNC, I mean, we were a model for the country, the way that came off without any major issues.
5: His retirement comes just 7 months before the mayoral election. Kayla Patton, Our News Now, 1690 WVON.
2: And at 11 this morning, devoted followers, friends, and city leaders will gather at Mosque Miracle on South Stony Island Avenue for the janazah for Khadija Farrakhan, the wife of the Honorable Minister Louis Farrakhan. She was known as Mother Khadija and the First Lady of the Nation of Islam. She worked closely alongside the minister. One of the minister's most significant accomplishments was the Million Man March on Washington back in 1995. And 2 years later, Khadija Farrakhan spoke before a historic gathering of American black women in Philadelphia, dubbed the Million Woman March. The couple raised nine children and were married for 72 years. She will be buried at Oakwood Cemetery. She was 90. Well, that's a look at Our News Now on 1690 WVON. 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
2: No changes in your travel time. Still pretty light traffic as you make your way in and out of these expressways. Right now, though, we are still monitoring what's happening on the Ryan inbound right there at Canalport. The exit ramp is partially blocked due to flooding. There's some high standing water there at the bottom of that exit ramp. You do want to be careful there. Taking a look at our weather, we are seeing some bright skies, some sunshine, but humid. The National Weather Service says we're headed toward a daytime high of 87. We could even see more rain later today. Tonight's low, somewhere around 69. Temperatures continue to climb. We're up to 81 at Midway. It's 81 in Oak Lawn and 81 degrees here at the Talk of Chicago. That's a look at traffic and weather now. I'm Annette Fernoy on the Talk of Chicago, 1690 WVON.
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0: Alrighty then, it is 9:38. Yes, we are celebrating the summer, and I am so glad to see your names up on the board. I haven't seen them in a very long time. And one of the questions is that we have on the table, does the American dream still hold today? And what has happened in this AP poll kind of sums it up, but this is the crazy part. If this is white people saying this, because you know AP and NORC has not called any of you and asked you what the hell you think about the American economy in a poll. Am I correct? Okay. So imagine if it's this bad with our white counterpart. Nope, they're not counterparts. With white people, then what are we feeling? I want to hear from you on this. All right. So listen to this. And oh, I can't wait to talk to you. So listen to this. So, of course, our patriotism as African Americans is always tested. It's not believable. It's erasable. All of the bulls, right? Tomorrow, the United States of America is celebrating 250 years of independence. There's a question that can spark pride, pain, debate, and deep reflection all at once. What does the American flag mean to Black America? It's right up there with the same question about the American dream and the fact that there are certain people out here that tell us that we're supposed to feel the same way about this country because when we have had a different discussion. 76 bicentennial. We're doing the 250th anniversary of this country. In my opinion, this country didn't even start to get right until 1968, when you had the voting rights, the civil rights, and the fair housing bills that were signed. The country wasn't right before then, by any means. Okay, let's just start there. But that's my opinion. So as for some, the flag is the symbol of military service, family sacrifice, the promise of freedom, and for others, it represents a nation that has too often fallen short of its own ideals. But when these celebrations come around, you're raising the flag, you've got all these celebrations, you got these military flyovers, you're walking around, and this is how it's supposed to be. And I'm going to tell you, in 1976, when I was a junior in high school, we were wearing red, white, and blue. We took a trip to Washington, D.C. Red, white, and there was not a neighbor on our blocks in Chatham that did not fly the flag on Memorial Day and the 4th of July and Labor Day. It's a different country. Because we're a different kind of people, because we're exposed to more information, and we can feel the way we want to feel. That's why you don't, when a damn fool calls here, you have to look at them. The information is all out there. Or read all of this foolishness online. Let me tell you about my guest real quick. And it all ties in. Xavier Ramey, he is the CEO of Justice Informed, a nationally recognized leadership strategist, speaker, and consultant who helps organizations navigate issues of leadership, equity, and social impact. They don't like him very much, do they? I think he went to Yale, too, so they're going to be really angry. Today, he's joining us to discuss this thought-provoking question. Why do some Black Americans proudly fly the American flag while others would absolutely not choose not to? Please welcome Xavier Ramey to WBON. Hi, Xavier.
1: Hey, Terry. It's really good to be on here again with you.
0: It is. So, you know what? When I saw the name, I said, I remember Xavier. What's going on, buddy?
1: You know who put me up to it. It was that devilish Matt McGill.
0: Oh, God. And he gets worse every day, doesn't he?
1: He gets worse in the best way.
0: I know. Xavier, really, this is a question, and this divides people. And, yes. You know, I get so sick of people challenging the patriotism of Black Americans. And so I just this past Memorial Day, this white woman was on Next Door. And she's walking in. Now, let me tell you where she was walking. Some old northwest suburb. I mean, no, street on the northwest side. And she's taking a walk down the street with her Shih Tzu. And she's like, I wonder why people are not flying the American flag as much as they used to. It took everything possible for me to not go into Perry being bully online again. It really took everything. I stopped posting because I'm a bully. Why do they question? Why is our patriotism questioned, Xavier? With this flag issue, especially.
1: Yeah, I've got a more complex issue we can dig into, but the answer I can dig into, but I know we're going to evolve this conversation a bit. So I'll just say my short answer is for many persons who hold that blue passport, for many folks who say and deem themselves as Americans, they ignore the requirement of a diverse so-called democracy, which is the continual critical reflection and a dogged commitment to honesty. And so when reflection happens on behalf of people who are thinking about what is the 4th of July, and then they combine that reflection with an idea of, well, what is it honestly? Not just what is it on paper, not what is it in the news headlines, not what is it what they told me it was. What is it honestly if we critically reflect on what this day is? The response is often curiosity and withholding of allegiance and obedience. And that frustrates some people who don't actually want you to really understand what America is. They want you to love what America says it is.
0: Well, not the way they treated the Iranians during the World Cup.
1: Well, sure, but Iranians...
0: No. I want to say that again. Is that what America is today? That you turn people from Cape Verde away from their money?
1: Yes.
0: Is that what America is today?
1: But it's what it's if we engage the first part of what I talked about, critical reflection, mm-hmm. and the second part, which is honesty, then we know that that has always been what America is. There's a reason why, you know, libertarian heroes like Henry David Thoreau spoke against America in his book Civil Disobedience because of what America was doing at that time in the 19th century against Mexicans. That was a white conservative. There's a reason why in 1852, Frederick Douglass took to the stage in New York and said, what to the slave is the 4th of July? Mm-hmm. It's always been true. We have to check our shock. We got to check our shock because they use that. They use that to as like a benchmark for when the harm is no longer there. If we're shocked, then that means that the shock is that the issue is somehow new. Iranians getting detained or not being allowed their staff in the World Cup. Mm-hmm. That's always happened. That's always if 50,000 Iranians.
0: So wait a minute. So what you're saying is sugar like that has always been happening in the United States. But it was magnified because of this world stage. But see, there are a lot of people that don't know that, Xavier. There are people that do not think that the Americans, we are the most benevolent group of people in the world. Well, not now, but there was a time where we felt like that. That's why I was in 1976, I was running around drinking the American flag.
1: But that's what, and what interrupted it? A commitment to critical reflection.
0: Yes.
1: And a demand for honesty.
0: Yes.
1: Those two things will interrupt the narrative of America, the beautiful, the great, the honest, the open, the free, all of that. Like, if you're actually going to reflect on what was there, and you're actually going to be honest about that reflection, you come to a different sort of facts about what America is. And that's why I bring up those two points across, even in the 19th century, a white man like Henry David Thoreau and a black man like Frederick Douglass both say the same doggone thing. If you look 100 and some years later, Martin Luther King marching in Selma or Montgomery or you name it, like he was saying the same exact thing when he gave his speech on Vietnam and talked about the three ills of America, capitalism and its commitment to poverty, racism and its commitment to division, and militarism and its commitment to death. And he said, these are the things that America will never be able to rise without putting away.
0: We're talking to Xavier Ramey. We're talking to Xavier Ramey. We're having a great discussion. On the table, does the American dream still hold true? And number two, will even America survive another 250 years? You better turn off those data centers if you want to think you might have a chance. We'll be right back. Stay with us.
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10: As you make your way along the Ryan right now, still looking at moving along at the posted speed from 95th Street into downtown and back again. Things are still pretty quiet along the Bishop Ford and Tuskegee Airmen Memorial. If you're on DuSable Lakeshore Drive, there are no problems to report at this time. And light traffic as well along the Stevenson, Eisenhower, and the Kennedy. Taking a quick look at our weather, we're seeing some bright skies. The National Weather Service says we're headed toward a daytime high of right around 87. Tonight, temperatures are expected to level off at around 69. But we've watched a steady climb so far this morning. We're still holding at 81 at Midway. It's 81 in Oak Lawn and 81 degrees here at the Talk of Chicago. That's a look at traffic and weather now. I'm Annette Flournoy on the Talk of Chicago, 1690 WVON.
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0: Alrighty then, it is 9:53 on the Talk of Chicago. Does the American dream still hold true? Will America survive another 250 years? And we've got, and it has got to, because hope. We've got to have some kind of hope. And when you hear my next guest, you're going to know why. But I do want to get to the phone calls. And Pam, thank you for your patience. Where are you on all of this? And thank you so much for calling in.
1: Good morning, Perry, hey. And you are welcome for my patience. Girl, it is so good to hear you.
0: Thank you.
1: Not a problem.
0: Thank you.
1: So you have some very important questions on the table. The American dream, I guess it depends on who you ask, but for black people, the collective, Perry, I say no. Now, let me quantify that. There are certain opportunities that are available to us. Mm-hmm. But there is a game you have to play to get there. Mm-hmm. Part of that game is, Perry, you can't tell the truth about this country. Because you can't call a genocide in Gaza a genocide. You can't talk about the hardships that this country has created for black people. 250 years later, you have an adjudicated sexual abuser who hates black people. Stephen Miller, a known racist, is in the cabinet creating policy. Perry, we have to pay attention to that as black people. This is an insult to the legacy of Ida B. Wells, Reverend Dr. Martin Luther King, Frederick Douglass. And there were black people who supported this because they were mad at the Democratic Party.
0: But, you know, I was wondering, because, you know, with that study, if 31% of adults, and I, like I said, I know that they don't make it their business to poll black people, Hispanic people,
1: sure,
0: Asian people. If it's that bad amongst whites, if we're having this conversation, Pam and Xavier, is this going to make people uncomfortable?
1: I believe yes, Perry, because there are certain people who don't want to hear it. And these might be, and I'm specifically speaking to the white community and non-black allies, so to speak. Deal with the truth. Racism is a major issue. And until I see this country work to eradicate racism, I'm not saying anything about freedom.
0: Mm, that's interesting.
1: Eradicate. How many organizations are dedicated, white organizations are dedicated to eradicating racism?
0: Every one of them, as far as I'm concerned.
1: You know, they're pushing racism. But as black
0: people,
1: they're pushing. We talk about the struggle.
0: Right.
1: We've got to fight. We've got to, you know, the onus is on them. And Perry, you know, I've been saying that for a long time.
0: That racism is a white people's problem. I've stolen that from you, and I write that on social media quite often. I've got to run,
1: I'm
0: Pam.
1: And I'm deal with it. But thank you, Perry. Enjoy
0: thank you. What do you think, Xavier, about her comments, as well as, you know, what do you think in the terms of if the percentage is so low, a third of this country feels like, you know, the American dream is not there. Why are they even still questioning why black people would fly the American flag or not?
2: Well, I think I'd be curious to see the questions in that Norton AP survey, but I imagine that they may have been talking about their money when they're talking about the American dream. Many people, especially those who are educated on America, in America, believe that the idea of the American dream has nothing to do with real equality. It has to do with the ability to have economic opportunity. You know, people, foreign folks are not coming here necessarily in mass all the time simply because they believe in the power of our police to create equality amongst people, or they believe in our courts and these sorts of social things. It's because, the American dream and the narrative of it is primarily attached to the idea that you can become Jeff Bezos in America and you can't do that somewhere else.
0: You know what? And when we come back.
2: Well, last thing, for black folks, it's about the social conditions. We have a different math that we're doing. And so what we're looking for is also different. We're looking for equality. They're looking for equal signs in terms of dollars and cents.
0: It's incredible. It's 9:58 on the Talk of Chicago, 1690 WVON. Xavier, thank you so much for joining us today. I've got a bank full of phone calls that I've got to get to. And I just, please enjoy your life. I'm so proud of you. I'm so proud of the work that you do.
2: One last thing, y'all. Do not get stressed out about this thing. Please, Perry, don't get stressed out about this. Our job is to not make peace with their ignorance. Our job is to stimulate our intelligence towards our empowerment.
0: Well, you know what? Okay. I saw that. You know what? I saw that, and I saw a love. Black people loving up on each other when they opened up that Obama Center like I have not seen in a very long time, and it's not over. You can't get over there. People are actually taking their dates to the Obama Center.
2: And our protest of the 4th, as well as our celebration of the center, our protest of the 4th is the way we celebrate. America just wants a different obedience from us.
0: Well, we showed out on this Juneteenth. Juneteenth has a whole new meaning for Black America.
2: And you can see how the same people that want us to celebrate on the 4th don't want to celebrate our 4th, which is Juneteenth.
0: Well, listen, Black people are celebrating Juneteenth like I've never seen before. Did you see them at the African Museum of History and Culture? Did you see how they showed up for the Obama Center? It's incredible. We'll be right back. You're going to love our next guest because you remember her.
3: Not as hot today, but still quite humid as temperatures climb into the upper 80s on this Friday, July 3rd, 2026. I'm Annette Fornoy, again in the headlines. In about an hour from now, devoted followers, friends, and city leaders will gather at the Mosque Miriam on South Stony Island for the janaza for Khadija Farrakhan, the wife of the Honorable Minister Louis Farrakhan. She passed away last Saturday at the age of 90. And Chicago is observing the national holiday today, since the 4th lands on a Saturday this year. And the extended July 4th holiday weekend has kicked off. Some fireworks even started happening last night. National news from the Black Information Network is next on Chicago's original social media platform, 1690 AM WVON, Berwyn, Chicago. It's 10:01.

0: tickets now. The Obama Presidential Center will release its next round of tickets on July 8th, covering visits through January 2027. Former President Barack Obama says the center is designed to inspire the next generation of leaders.
1: I hope this center will serve as an affirmation of just how special, how precious our democracy truly is.
0: The Obama Foundation is a nonprofit collaborator of the Black Information Network. A white Florida man, Sean Greer, has been sentenced to 73 years in prison for a 2021 hit and run that killed three black girls. Family members delivered emotional statements in court, with one grieving mother saying she will never forgive the driver for leaving the children to die. And Forest Whitaker's acclaimed crime drama Godfather of Harlem will end with its fifth season. It will conclude with a two-hour series finale on MGM+. Get BIN News now on demand 24/7 on the iHeartRadio app. Now back to Terry McCready.
2: President Trump's latest financial disclosure shows his investment accounts made 327 stock purchases a day before he announced his first tariff pause.
3: I don't know what they call closed accounts or something. You put your money in and that's it. I don't talk to them. They're big institutions and they run it.
2: None of the stock purchases had been disclosed before earlier this week. Despite a 45-day deadline to report financial transactions, the disclosure is fueling demands from both Republicans and Democrats for greater scrutiny of his financial interests. Trump's purchases of more than 300 stocks came on April 8th of last year before he backtracked on his aggressive tariff regime, pausing them for 90 days. The White House says neither the president nor his family have ever engaged, nor will ever engage, in conflicts of interest. Minnesota's Black Attorney General announcing the closure of his office's conviction review unit that looked into potential wrongful convictions. Keith Ellison attributes the decision to funding suspension by the Trump administration. The unit was created in 2020 and began accepting applications for case review in 2021. Ellison said it had received a $300,000 grant for its initial 2 years. The grant was renewed at $500,000 for two more years. Ellison says the Trump administration's DOJ denied the unit's application for extended renewal. Trump has targeted Democratic-governed Minnesota, seeking to freeze federal funding, along with an immigration crackdown that included deployment of thousands of federal agents to unleash deportation actions. Army General Christopher Donahue has relinquished command of U.S. Army Africa and Europe in Germany. This after he was unexpectedly removed by Defense Secretary Pete Hegseth last month. 56-year-old Donahue was considered a rising star in the Army after decades in the military special operations. He stepped down from his most recent role after 18 months. The former Army Ranger is regarded as the last soldier to leave Kabul during the 2021 withdrawal. He's being replaced by his Deputy Major General Christopher Norrie until President Trump names a successor. All right, Macy's is ready to delight the masses with their 4th of July fireworks show celebrating 250 years of America. Head of pyrotechnics Gary Souza is looking forward to dazzling crowds as this year also marks the 50th anniversary of the annual fireworks display.
4: The passion that comes out with how the fireworks blend with the music, and then when you add the iconic Brooklyn Bridge, and it just sort of unfolds in front of you, and just a wow.
2: The show begins at 8 p.m. tomorrow over the Hudson and East River. A total of 85,000 shells will be launched in addition to a new laser show from the Brooklyn Bridge. 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
4: I am honored to have join me in the studio. 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
15: If you have any last-minute errands to run, this will be the time to do it. We're seeing no problems or delays on these expressways. Traffic pretty light across the board. You'll move along at the posted speed as you travel along the Ryan, the Bishop Ford, Tuskegee Airmen Memorial, and DuSable Lakeshore Drive. Right now, things are pretty quiet as well along the Stevenson, Eisenhower, and Kennedy. Taking a look at our weather, a beautiful day in Chicago. We're seeing lots of sunshine, bright blue skies. Temperatures are expected to climb nicely through the 80s. We're headed to a daytime high of around 87. The National Weather Service is tracking possible scattered storms that could head our way tonight, overnight, and into tomorrow. Tonight, temperatures dipping down to around 69. Haven't heard a 60 in a while. Right now, we are seeing temperatures climb through the low 80s. It's 82 at O'Hare, 82 in Avalon Park, and 82 degrees here at the Talk of Chicago. That's a look at traffic and weather now. I'm Annette Flournoy on the Talk of Chicago, 1690 WVON.
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0: righty then. It is 1010 on the Talk of Chicago, 1690 WVON. My name is Perry Small. I'm filling in for Professor Cleopatra Draper, and I'm not letting anybody steal my joy. No one is ever going to steal my black joy. And if more of us walked around like this, you'd be as entitled as I am. It is 1011 on the Talk of Chicago. I'm just kidding. You know, Annette, I want to ask you something very quickly, and I'm going to get to Kellen and Melissa and Terrence, but you said something about my next guest. You said prior to it about what her role is and what we were talking about in the last segment. Tell our listeners what you said.
1: Well, what were we talking about, Kate?
0: We were talking about the fact, about the American dream, you know, to make it more equitable and that sort of thing. And if even America will survive 250 years.
1: I got you. Okay, so where I was coming from is from the perspective that I see the young people in my life, the kids,
0: right.
1: My kids,
0: right.
1: And my nieces and nephews and the kids that I've raised. They look at life a little differently than the not having the American dream. Their life is the American dream. I mean, they see the issues of
0: because
1: housing.
0: Because you and their parents have curated their lives to be that way.
1: Absolutely. It's a lifestyle. And one thing that I think in the conversation we should probably add. So the American dream encompasses things like careers and education and housing and all these things. But there's
0: exposure.
1: Also another, exactly. But there's an issue. There's an issue in the country called a class structure.
0: Exactly.
1: So when you get to the class structure, then you get to something totally different because the people that you're talking about and the families that I experience are the people like the Leakes or
0: the Spans. I was just going to say
1: or
0: that.
1: Or the Jacksons
0: no.
1: or the Obamas.
0: No, that's what I was going to
1: and
0: say.
1: And even Rufus Williams' offspring. Don't have the experience
0: of that. No, I'm
1: going to
0: tell
1: lack.
0: You the epitome of that was Spencer Leakes' funeral. It was
1: absolutely.
0: More evident there. You had the Leakes, you had Jack and Jill, and you had the
1: Dr. Leake.
0: And you understand what I'm saying? I get what you're saying about the class thing. However, there are a lot of people that are in that photo with your daughter that don't necessarily have as much as what our guest is going to have. Well, I'm not going to keep you in suspense any longer. This is what you could say, your quintessential, where are they now? Everybody around here is so excited. This is your quintessential, where are they now? And it all started because maybe a week ago, popped up on there 15 years ago, 14 years ago, there was a moment, Perry Small, no, it didn't have anything to do with me. It was this person sitting at the mic at 10 or 11 years old, ladies and gentlemen, Avery Bolden, my mentee. Avery Bolden, how are you today?
2: I'm well. How are you?
0: We are so excited for you. I don't know if you saw that post, but it showed up, and there were just people that used to work here at WVON. One of the ladies that actually was an assistant to Melody, she went on. She has her doctorate degree. So I'm just going to say this to you, and to all that are listening, I understand pain. I understand hardship. But I also understand what hard work looks like. And when you really have a village behind you, what that village looks like and how that village works. It's not all yap, yap, yap, yap. Oh, that's my girl. Da, da, da, da, da. No, it's actually doing the work. Avery, first of all, welcome to the show. I brought you on the air. I met you in the parking lot on 87th Street. And I said, who is this cute little funky looking little girl? And she was dressed so cute. And her dad was with her. And, you know, he was real goofball. And and I said, how did he have this real well put together little girl? And, you know, after I talked to you, I was like, oh, her mother, Cecilia, had everything to do with it. And then, of course, Malcolm, who became the mascot for the station, who is now in high school, handsome. What is he, about 6 foot tall now, almost? 6 foot tall. Yes. And he was very little. 6 foot tall, he's there. And you went, you know, you did everything you were supposed to do. You graduated from high school and went on to Boston University. And like a lot of young people, there was this horrible thing called the pandemic. What was the pandemic like for you?
3: So the pandemic was actually so crazy. But first, thank you for having me. It's been a while, but it's good to be back. But yeah, the pandemic was a little bit crazy. I always say that I think I'm still relatively on the lucky end as far as where I was kind of in my academic journey. So I graduated from high school in 2019, and then I started college in the fall of 2019. So I was kind of one of those fortunate people who I got through high school normally. I did experience a little bit of college before the pandemic, but then, of course, the pandemic kind of upended everything. So I was in Boston over spring break. I just stayed on campus to work. And then, of course, like, this horrible disease comes sweeping through. And, like, for everyone else, it changed everything. So, obviously, I was in Boston, but I'm from Chicago. My dad came and got me because they didn't want me on a plane. I went back to Chicago in March of 2020. And then I ended up not really being back in Boston as a student again until the fall of 2021. So, over a year later. So I spent the back half of my freshman year of college fully remote. And then I also all of my sophomore year remote. And then I didn't come back to campus full time until I was a junior.
0: And so you pledged your mother's sorority. She was very proud of you, a.k.a. Sorority, yes. Incorporated. And then you graduate from Boston University, and you graduate after a pandemic with 2 degrees. Tell our listeners what your degrees are in.
3: So, yes,
0: I
3: got my 2 in undergrad. Mm-hmm. So I was actually one of the reasons why I ended up choosing to attend Boston University. I was in between a few schools, but I always kind of knew that I wanted to go to law school. So I was like, let me get a little bit of experience, do as much as I can. And so I ended up choosing Boston University because at the time that I was an applicant, they actually had a program where if you did a very rigorous course of study, you could get your bachelor's and your master's in 4 years. And so I was a poli sci major. I was like, why not? This looks super interesting to me. And so I actually did generalist study of political science for my undergraduate degree. And then for my master's study, I worked with my wonderful advisor. And I actually did the study of my work. I looked at the relationship between racially restrictive housing covenants in the city of Chicago and public school outcomes. So that's what I did. My specialization was kind of,
0: Did you hear her, guys? Did you hear her? You know, there is a misnomer that children and young people, when they get these opportunities, that they forget where they came from. Do you all remember how militant Avery was? Do you all remember how this girl was reading Malcolm X? Do you remember the girl had a fro? Partly because she swam every day, but the other thing is she liked having a fro. The story gets better. And then we're going to have more phone calls. We have so much to talk about. And I've got to find out from you, Avery. I want you to think about this. Does the American dream still hold true for you? You'll answer that after you finish telling us about your educational journey. And then I can get to all of these phone calls and to all of these comments that are on the board. Don't forget, share the show, watch it, we're live, and Avery's dad is actually here. We're going to figure out how he raised this amazing young woman. Stay with us, we'll be right back.
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1: Still a great time to run your errands if you have them. We're seeing light traffic across the board. Things are pretty quiet along the Ryan, the Bishop Ford, Tuskegee Airmen Memorial, and DuSable Lakeshore Drive. Taking a look at our weather, bright, beautiful skies today. Less hot, but more humid. Temperatures today climbing to a daytime high of 87. Tonight, we expect things to level off at around 69 with the possibility of some scattered showers. Right now, we're seeing our temperatures climb nicely through the 80s. We're up to 83 at Midway. It's 83 at Rainbow Beach and 83 degrees here at the Talk of Chicago. That's a look at traffic and weather now. I'm in Flournoy on the Talk of Chicago, 1690 WVON.
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0: Yeah, we're having an early cookout. Look at my cup. All right, then it's 10:24 on the Talk of Chicago, 1690 WBON. Avery Bolden, you guys have known her. She had been coming on, talking about serious things, giving us ideas, producing shows. I mean, she was just, didn't she produce for Cliff once? Did you ever produce for Cliff?
1: I think I did. I think I did a little bit of research.
0: Yeah, you did a little bit of that. I mean, it was, I mean, she's just an incredible young woman. And it wasn't that her parents asked me to do anything and I wasn't trying to make her choose a career. But what a lot of young people need is just someone to have the confidence enough in you to give you the confidence that you could do anything. I know that, Avery, you were very disappointed that you didn't get into Brown. That was your dream school. I remember that. And she was devastated, but it didn't stop her. So after you graduated from Boston University, you had a nice summer, and then you hit the ground running still, didn't you?
1: Yes, I did. So after I graduated,

0: people that are enrolling in the University of Chicago, and besides being a renowned law school.
1: Right. So there are several factors, honestly, that went into my choosing a school. Very frankly, I kind of always knew that I wanted to be back in Chicago. So I feel like a lot of people who apply to law schools or other kind of prestigious graduate programs, a lot of people tend to just go by straight rankings. I was very interested in going to a well-renowned program, but I also really, really wanted to be back in Chicago. Fortunately, we are a city with two very highly ranked law schools. We have several law schools here, but we have two schools in the top 14. I always joke with people, Brown was not the first time or the last time where something really kind of didn't go my way, but it ended up probably being for the best. Mm-hmm. I tell people, it was actually Northwestern Law was my dream school, and I got waitlisted, and then I got into UChicago, and I was like, well, my goal was to be in Chicago at a great school, so I'm going to make the most of this opportunity. But I think it's been... Going to Chicago was a very interesting journey.
0: Options.
1: I mean, I think
0: the girls got options.
1: And so I ended up where I wanted to be. And I think for me, being in Chicago was kind of more important than necessarily where I went to school, looking within a certain band. But UChicago, first, it was kind of in our backyard. You know, I grew up far south side, Beverly. So it was a fun commute. Mm-hmm. But I think UChicago, amongst the top law schools, has a very interesting reputation. Like, we are known to be, frankly, one of the more conservative law schools. We were definitely the most conservative law school in the top five, definitely in the top three.
0: And it's have some of the most liberal students and, right, you know, professors. That's incredible. I'm not trying to rush you, but, you know, we are all on the clock. But the other thing is, congratulations. You graduated from the University of Chicago. Tell them the new degrees that you received.
1: Yes, I got my JD and my MBA. I've been a little bit greedy and hoarding degrees. I started as a law student, and I was like, you know, UChicago has a joint degree program where you can get both your JD and your MBA in either 3 years or 4 years.
0: Oh, yeah, and you crushed it while you were an undergrad. So you said, let me do this crap all over again. I was about to curse. I think it's amazing. Well, not only that, would you like to tell our listeners if whether or not you have been offered a position at a prestigious law firm here in the city of Chicago?
1: Yes. So, you know, I do love degrees. I do love learning, but I did go to school. I was like, I do, in fact, have a lot of debt, and it is time to make some money and be a real adult. So I will be at a big international law firm in Chicago. I get to stay home. I'm very excited. There's a lot of history with this firm. You mentioned that former President Obama was a professor at the university. I will be working at the firm where former First Lady worked, so I'm very excited about that.
0: And not only that, it gets better. It gets better. She's got a man, and he loves her. Avery, which is wonderful, Curtis, to you and Cecilia, when you look at her accomplishments and the way that you're still working with your son, Malcolm, what was it like raising Avery, you and your wife?
2: Good morning, uh-huh, Perry. Actually, it was easy. She was a pleaser, and she was a hard worker. And if we told her this was the way we think you should go, with very few exceptions, she would at least try it out and see if it worked for her and for us. And so with her, she's always been disciplined. You know, she was a swimmer. Mm-hmm. And I think that engendered a lot of discipline in her, because those practices aren't fun. So getting used to doing two-a-days and going back and forth and swimming 3 miles a day in the morning and then some more in the afternoon.
0: Were you pleased with who she chose as friends?
2: That was critical. Yes, we were. And there were times...
0: Were you intentional?
2: Always. I was a helicopter person. I drove so I could sort of see who she was with. And she was sometimes aware of us making her less accessible to people that we didn't necessarily care for.
0: What's the difference between raising Avery and raising Malcolm?
2: You only have two more hours.
0: Malcolm's coming. When Malcolm graduates from high school, he's coming here.
2: Okay.
0: He's coming here because we have a lot to talk about.

0: Avery, I have one question. Two questions. Do you believe in the American dream? Do you believe or understand why there are some African Americans that do not believe in the American dream? And do you think America will even survive another 250 years? I'll let you answer that. I'll let you go, and then I'm going straight to the phone calls. It's just me and you when we come back. Stay with us.
1: Not quite as hot today, but humid, though. Temperatures are expected to climb in the upper 80s. Good morning. I'm Annette Flournoy, and here's what's happening. Chicago leaders are preparing for a 4th of July weekend, which is notoriously known for high levels of violent crimes. Perry Williams has more.
2: Mayor Brandon Johnson reacted to recent figures in June that show a slight spike in gun violence.
3: There's no secret here that gun violence has plagued the country, and Chicago certainly has not been an exception there.
2: The mayor pointed to his newly created Office of Gun Violence Reduction as a tool to help confront crime, along with community investments, which include violence interrupters. In 2025, there were 44 people shot and 7 killed on 4th of July weekend. I'm Perry Williams.
1: America prepares to celebrate 250 years of history. There will be celebrations all weekend long, marking 250 years since the signing of the Declaration of Independence on July 4th, 1776. Here in Chicago, we're observing the national holiday on the 4th, which lands on a Saturday this year. And despite that fact, mail will be delivered and banks are open today. However, all courts in Illinois and Secretary of State offices will get the day off, along with federal, county, and city offices. Well, as Americans reflect on 250 years of history, some Chicagoans see disparities in the pursuit of happiness. WVON's Kayla Patton hit the pavement to find out what's on the minds of Chicagoans.
4: This weekend marks 250 years since the signing of the Declaration of Independence in America. I hit the streets to find out what people believe is good about America and what is bad about the country. Adele from Inglewood.
5: One thing I think America does great is a big melting pot, accepting people from all walks of life, all nationalities, just a big old melting pot. 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I think we can improve on all of those things.
4: Kenneth from the South Side.
6: I think they can improve on getting Trump out of office. The other one, I think the politicians should stop trying to divide the country. This is our 250th anniversary.
4: While the Declaration highlights the principles of equality, liberty, and the pursuit of happiness, the Americans I spoke to expressed a divide and a disparity that is challenging to navigate. Kayla Patton, Our News Now, 1690 WVON.
1: And in about 30 minutes from now, devoted followers, friends, and city leaders will gather at the Mosque Miriam on South Stony Island for the janaza for Khadija Farrakhan, the wife of the Honorable Minister Louis Farrakhan. She was known as Mother Khadija and the First Lady of the Nation of Islam. She worked closely alongside Minister Farrakhan. One of the minister's most significant accomplishments was the Million Man March on Washington in 1995. And 2 years later, Khadija Farrakhan spoke before a historic gathering of Americans, of black women in Philadelphia, dubbed the Million Women March. Now, the couple raised 9 children and were married for 72 years. She will be buried at Oakwood Cemetery. She was 90. Well, that's a look at Our News Now on 1690 WVON. Traffic and weather up next. WVON News Time, 1035.
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6: We're definitely looking at an early extended holiday weekend. Travel times are pretty good. Light traffic across the board. We're still monitoring, though, what's happening on the inbound side of the Ryan. The exit ramp is partially blocked due to flooding after those fast and furious storms swept in overnight. Right now, that ramp is happening right there at Canal Port. So you are seeing that high standing water. You want to be careful. Taking a look at our weather, bright, beautiful skies, lots of sunshine, a little humid though. The National Weather Service says we're past the extreme temperatures, but we're now headed into some scattered storm activity. Temperatures tonight going down to around 69. So far, so good. We're still in the low 80s. We're up to 84 at O'Hare. It's 84 in East Englewood and 84 degrees here at the Talk of Chicago. That's a look at traffic and weather now. I'm Annette Fernoy on the Talk of Chicago, 1690 WVON.

0: American Dream better hold on. I got to be able to spank. I got an airplane spank. It's 1039 all in talk in Chicago. 1690 WBON. We've been talking to Avery and her father. And Avery, I asked you a question. Is a better question to ask, what does American Dream mean to you? Or does the American Dream still hold true today?
1: I think on the point of does the American Dream still hold true? I think it does, but I think what the American Dream was purported to be versus what the lived reality was is like fundamentally different. So I think it's operating as it was always intended to operate for the people for whom it was meant to work. So things like, okay, you come with nothing, bring us your tired or weary or poor, you can work hard and get whatever you want. That was never meant to include truly all people. And so the fact that today it's like harder than ever to get an education, get a job, be able to exist, thrive, take advantage of public resources, I think that we are kind of operating as we always have. It's just because of access to technology, because we know more about each other. It's easier to access information. It's much easier for all people to see the degrees of inequality.
0: Right.
1: So I do think the American Dream operates as it always has. Certain people have access to certain opportunities that allow them to get access to resources and improve their quality of life.
0: Please promise me that you stay as true to your people as you have and to your culture that you have. Don't know. You know what not to bring home. I'm just telling. All right, then. don't do it. Mm-mm. Not having it. Anyway, I don't think I have to worry about that at all. Curtis is there, and Cecilia, and a whole tribe of us. Anyway, thank you so much. Congratulations. If you come across that post, everyone is so proud of you. I'm sure they're proud of you now. If they start talking about you on this thread, I'm going to read them aloud, but thank you so much. I appreciate it. Thank you, too, Curtis.
1: Thank you for having me.
0: Yeah, and I got a ride home. I was able to, you know, still the manipulator. All right, thank you so much. I appreciate it. All right, let's get back to our telephone calls. You all have been so patient. 773-591-1690. The question is, is the American Dream, does it still hold true? Number one. Number two, will the America even survive another 250 years? No, if you have a lot of people that come into the White House with the same type of policy mentality and Jack Holdem that you have with President Trump, we've got to start looking at our planet differently. Do you know what they're doing in Europe, Curtis? They're telling these data centers, they're telling them, use your backup systems so you don't overtax our grids. That's something else we have to worry about. The United States cannot survive 250 years with oligarchs like Elon Musk. This is the most, what did I used to tell you? He is the most dangerous man in the world. Now he's a trillionaire. Let's start with, you guys have been good. Let's start with Melissa. Melissa, you're on WVON. Good morning.
2: Good morning. It is so great to hear you.
0: Oh, thank you. It's good to hear from you.
2: Yeah. Okay, I have a lot of points, and I know you have a lot of people. Okay, so the first question you asked, you said, is the American Dream still true or whatever?
0: Yeah, does it hold true?
2: It depends on who you are. I agree with the young lady that you just had on from that perspective. I think it's hard for a Black American. Can we still do it? Yes. It also depends, like you said, on your upbringing. Do you have a village? It's been instilled in you, but I always talk about my daughter. So I have a 20-year-old that's getting ready to turn 21.
0: She's 20 now?
2: She'll be 21 in November.
0: How's she doing, Melissa?
2: She's doing all right. But I will say this. What Trump did for the educational thing that went into effect on July 1st, it has affected us. because I have a village, we're going to be all right. So I really think that Black Americans who don't come from wealth, I regret that we didn't vote, or if you didn't vote, you voted. And if you voted, you voted for the wrong person. This stuff that they are putting in place is to keep us down.
0: Yeah, really, 600,000 Black women that lost their jobs will tell you that.
2: Yes, and that bill that's in effect now is going to greatly affect children and families who are going into college this fall.
0: Yeah, the three ways that you have about the debt.
2: Absolutely.
0: The paying debt. I've been watching it. I said, this is meant for Black kids not to go to school.
2: Absolutely. Absolutely. And that's going to have a devastating.
0: Well, not at the rate that we have. The secret is out. African American women are the most educated demographic in the world.
2: Absolutely, and that's why they're trying.
0: Why they're doing it. They're nipping it in the bud.
2: Absolutely,
0: but I can't help it if your kids are too stupid to go to college. Just saying, they're not the brightest, all of them. Do you see these people's children on these reality shows? It scares the hell out of me.
2: They just doing that to get
0: some money.
2: I watch
0: everything on television. Do you all understand? They're not that bright.
2: Yeah, they're not. But for the kids who the children who do want to go to school though, and their families may not have means, it's going to be extremely difficult.
0: It's going to be damn near impossible.
2: Possible. And that is...
0: And they're not even going to go into debt, because they're going to make sure that you can only, for these professional jobs, you can only have or accumulate so much loan debt.
2: Even for undergrad.
0: You're just going to be capped. Yeah.
2: It's changed drastically.
0: All right. Any more points before I let you go?
2: Let me say, we don't have time. I was under the generation that was fully free, like after 19, you know, the civil
0: after rights 1968, I was the first free generation.
2: Right.
0: Yes, we were free.
2: Because I'm Generation X. But I worry about
0: No,
2: my
0: the
2: nephews.
0: Boomers were the my first free.
2: Okay. I'm sorry.
0: we were free.
2: Okay, I worry about my nieces, my nephew, and my daughter about what's going on. Black people, we have to come back together to realize that educating our children, and it doesn't mean necessarily a 4-year degree, the trades or whatever.
0: Teach them everything.
2: We have to come back together, everything, because this is an attack on us, and it's going to affect us greatly. Ms. Ball, I'm going to let you go because I know you got a lot of calls.
0: Thank you so much, and I'm so happy about your daughter, 21 years old. She struggled a little bit. You know, these kids... Wait a minute. What show did? Oh, guys, I watched Euphoria, the series with Zendaya. If kids are dealing with the problems of this fictional story, if they're dealing with the same kind of problems in real life that they were dealing in Euphoria, I know why they're nuts. It is temple. But that Euphoria, I was enamored. I was enthralled. It was just deliciously just debauched. We'll be right back. Stay with us. I've never seen such debauchery.
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4: It's Rufus Williams. 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
9: Things are still pretty quiet on the roadways. There are no problems or delays to report, especially on the south end of the city. As you make your way along the Ryan, the Bishop Ford, Tuskegee Airmen Memorial, and DuSable Lakeshore Drive, you will move along at the posted speed. Right now, temperatures are in the 80s. The National Weather Service says we're headed to a daytime high of around 87, a low tonight of around 69. Right now, steadily climbing. We're up to 85 at Midway. It's 85 in Oak Lawn and 85 degrees here at the Talk of Chicago. That's a look at traffic and weather now. I'm Annette Flournoy on the Talk of Chicago, 1690 WVON.
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0: All right, it's 10:52 on the Talk of Chicago. My name is Perry Small, filling in for Cleopatra Draper. I think she was involved or was going to the services or the visitation or whatever. I was hoping I'd get to speak to her. But anyway, again, please keep the Farrakhans in your prayers, that family, and all the members of the Nation of Islam. Let's go to our phone calls. Terrence from Canada, is that you? How are you?
1: Hey, it's me, Perry. How you doing?
0: I'm well. How are you?
1: I'm not too good.
0: What's going on?
1: Like this. My mom is, remember last time I talked to you, I think it was last year before you retired. She remember the dementia I thought she was going through?
0: Yes. And she's here.
1: She lives in Bloomingdale. Well, remember I told you my best friend, I've been known for over 40, close to 40 years, I told you his son tried to commit suicide. Remember I telling you about that?
0: Right.
1: Yeah, so I told him, hey, my mom is going through some things, so you guys can go ahead and the house is already...
0: And to stay in the house. And now are they squatting on you?
1: No. It's fine. They're perfect. No,
0: okay.
1: No, they're great. They're great.
0: All right.
1: But his son is... That boy's out of control. He got him with a girlfriend now. She broke up with him. He went over there kicking her door. He went to jail. This happened a couple months ago.
0: They're crazy in love with each other. These young people, they fall in love and they lose their mind. What'd you say?
1: He's only 18 years old.
0: I know. Yeah, he sprung.
1: But here's what happened, though. Lucky the charges got dismissed. Just about a few weeks ago, lost his job. Now he's just sitting around the house doing nothing.
0: Choices.
1: Yeah. So what you said about the American dream, I can't speak about the American dream, but I say I am living, quote unquote, a little of the Canadian dream. We don't celebrate the 4th of July. We just had July 1st. It's something like the 4th of July, but it's not. So even if you are successful, at the end of the day, you're still black.
0: Well, thank you, Terrence. That's very true. Let's go to Kellen. Kellen, you've been very patient also. Thank you so much for holding on. Go right ahead.
2: Good afternoon, Perry Small. How you doing?
0: I'm good.
2: Good. Shout out to all the veterans out there who want to celebrate the 4th of July because they served this country. World War One, World War Two, Vietnam War, the Iraq War, Afghanistan. Let's give them some service and credit for the 4th of July.
0: But how do we do that? How do we do that when you've got an idiot like Hegseth as the head of the Department of War? Because what they're doing is they're messing with black people's money. You don't promote someone, that's money that they're not getting. That's less money in their pensions. See, this is the problem I have. People don't think about this. Do you think Battalion Chief Lieutenant Colonel Janice Jeffries, if she was under Hespeth, if she would have ascended in the Army the way that she has? Absolutely not.
2: And another thing, Perry, let's have some unity and community code of conduct from today to Sunday with all these mass shootings going on this week.
0: Yes.
2: Tell you black people... cool down and chill out. Stop killing each other over some nonsense with the mass shootings. We had 3 or 4 mass shootings this week. And you got a police superintendent who just resigned to retire. But I think he was forced out. But still, we're going to have all this shooting.
0: Why do you think it was a forced out? I am absolutely know that Snelling is probably... just tired. It's time to retire. When you hit that wall, you hit that wall.
2: I know.
0: Why the hell you think I'm not here?
2: Right. It's time for you to go. Maybe you
0: exactly.
2: Want to stay. Maybe he wanted to stay, but still, the mayor might say, it's time for you to go. It's time for you to go. So that's what happened to him. And another, one more thing, Perry. Us black people in general, we better watch out for these so-called socialist Democrats in the Democratic Party. They are poison to the Democrats, like Kami Mandani in New York City. That's, the goal of socialism.
0: What has Mandani done that's so horrible in New York? What has he done?
2: I mean, everything is not free in this world, Perry.
0: He knows
2: you
0: that, too.
2: To earn it. But still, he wants free busing.
0: Because the man is talking about affordability in New York, he is the worst thing since he's just the most horrible man in the world. Because he's speaking about affordability. He has instituted Sharia law in New York City.
3: Healthcare. Childcare.
0: Damn fools. You can be a fool, just don't be no damn fool. All right. When we come back. When we come back. You know, I've been with the tribe ever since they came on the scene. Remember, Titus? I love the tribe. And to see their evolution in protest and progressive journalism has been one of the greatest joys of my life. I marvel every time I pick up my phone and look at their website. You're not going to believe this. And it's just... So it's going to just kind of end a perfect, what I would think, a perfect afternoon or morning with you guys. And this is all about an article that he wrote for the tribe. He says, "I didn't choose America. I inherited it," which explores identity, citizenship, history, and the complicated relationship Black Americans have with patriotism. I have no problem. I have no complicated relationship with patriots and patriotism. I have an American flag. Do I fly it? Absolutely not. But you know what? Every war since the American Revolution, there has been somebody in my family that was brave enough to give up their life or to serve in the U.S. military. I have every reason to be patriotic. I told you, racism is a white people's problem. We'll be right back. Stay with us.
4: It's sunny and 85 on this Friday, July 3rd, 2026. I'm Anna Flournoy, again, then the headlines. At this hour, devoted followers, friends, and city leaders are gathering at the Mosque Miriam on South Stony Island Avenue for the janazah, for Khadija Farrakhan, the wife of the Honorable Minister Louis Farrakhan. She passed away last Saturday at the age of 90. The extended July 4th holiday weekend has kicked off. Some local fireworks started happening last night. Celebrations will be marking the country's 250th birthday. National news from the Black Information Network is next on Chicago's original social media platform, 1690 AM WVON, Berwyn, Chicago. It's 11 o'clock.
5: The Obama Presidential Center will release its next round of tickets on July 8th, covering visits through January 2027. Former President Barack Obama says the center is designed to inspire the next generation of leaders.
6: I hope this center will serve as an affirmation of just how special, how precious our democracy truly is.
5: The Obama Foundation is a nonprofit collaborator of the Black Information Network. A white Florida man, Sean Greer, has been sentenced to 73 years in prison for a 2021 hit and run that killed three Black girls. Family members delivered emotional statements in court, with one grieving mother saying she will never forgive the driver for leaving the children to die. And Forest Whitaker's acclaimed crime drama, Godfather of Harlem, will end with its fifth season. It will conclude with a two-hour series finale on MGM+. Get BIN News now on demand 24/7 on the iHeartRadio app. Now back to Terry McCready.
7: President Trump's latest financial disclosure shows his investment accounts made 327 stock purchases a day before he announced his first tariff pause.
8: I don't know what they call closed accounts or something. You put your money in and that's it. I don't talk to them. They're big institutions. and they run it.
7: None of the stock purchases had been disclosed before earlier this week. Despite a 45-day deadline to report financial transactions, the disclosure is fueling demands from both Republicans and Democrats for greater scrutiny of his financial interests. Trump's purchases of more than 300 stocks came on April 8th of last year before he backtracked on his aggressive tariff regime, pausing them for 90 days. The White House says neither the president nor his family have ever engaged, nor will ever engage, in conflicts of interest. Minnesota's Black Attorney General announcing the closure of his office's conviction review unit that looked into potential wrongful convictions. Keith Ellison attributes the decision to funding suspension by the Trump administration. The unit was created in 2020 and began accepting applications for case review in 2021. Ellison said it had received a $300,000 grant for its initial 2 years. The grant was renewed at $500,000 for 2 more years. Ellison says the Trump administration's DOJ denied the unit's application for extended renewal. Trump has targeted Democratic-governed Minnesota, seeking to freeze federal funding, along with an immigration crackdown that included deployment of thousands of federal agents to unleash deportation actions. Army General Christopher Donahue has relinquished command of U.S. Army Africa and Europe in Germany. This after he was unexpectedly removed by Defense Secretary Pete Hegseth last month. 56-year-old Donahue was considered a rising star in the Army after decades in the military special operations. He stepped down from his most recent role after 18 months. The former Army Ranger is regarded as the last soldier to leave Kabul during the 2021 withdrawal. He's being replaced by his Deputy Major General Christopher Norrie until President Trump names a successor. All right, Macy's is ready to delight the masses with their 4th of July fireworks show celebrating 250 years of America. Head of pyrotechnics, Gary Souza, is looking forward to dazzling crowds as this year also marks the 50th anniversary of the annual fireworks display.
9: The passion that comes out with how the fireworks blend with the music, and then when you add the iconic Brooklyn Bridge, and it just sort of unfolds in front of you, and just a wow.
7: The show begins at 8 p.m. tomorrow over the Hudson and East River. A total of 85,000 shells will be launched in addition to a new laser show from the Brooklyn Bridge. Stay informed, stay connected, and subscribe. Follow VIN News This Hour wherever you get your podcasts. I'm Terry McCready for the Black Information Network.
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0: It's 11:09. Kaylin, I just met her, the intern. She is absolutely lovely. Everything that you said she is, Annette, just lovely. Just butter wouldn't melt in her mouth. Yeah, right. Okay. And it's 11:09 on the Talk in Chicago. Again, we're having a great time here today. I'm really kind of sad that this is going to end in a very short time. However, we've had a great conversation. I asked the question, make sure you look at that AP NORC America 250 poll, where they said about 31% in 2025, 34% in 2026 said, no, I got that wrong. In 2024, 31% said that they, adults said the American dream doesn't hold true. And then in 2025, 34% said that. As I have said before on numerous occasions, and we have experienced after decades of us talking about this on WVON, Gallup, AP, NORC, these people, Quinnipiac, have never called you. They used to call me, though. But, you know, I'm exceptional. But anyway, but the thing is that they don't poll us as African-Americans. I'm hoping that they're better at that, seeing that there are so many more minorities out here today than there are white Americans. You know, it's just the way it is. However, so will America survive another 250 years? As I watch this heat dome that went over in Europe and went over here in the United States, not with these irresponsible, greedy oligarchs and their yachts and their planes and their drilling and their mining. And their disregard for animal life and wetlands and all, don't get me started. However, and there are people that think it is a wonderful thing. When it comes to the American dream, you have to look at it like this, because I believe in the American dream. I understand how people today don't. I'm a retired person. I had a wonderful career. I had a wonderful life. Of course I believe in the American dream. But do I realize that that dream that I had or what I was accomplished is a whole different way people are able to do that now, if they're able to do it at all? And so as America reflects on its history and its future, many Black Americans still continue to wrestle with a deeply personal question. What does it mean to belong to a country you didn't choose? I can't wait to figure out what does it mean. I mean, when we're born, you know, you didn't choose, you know, what country. I think it goes beyond the physical topography. I think it's something different, because as you get older or you have more life experiences, can you leave that country? Well, the answer is yes, because there are more Americans leaving the United States today than in the history of this country. You know why? Because more of us travel. More of us are thirsty to find out about our heritage. We took our Ancestry.com and we did our genealogies, and I said, I want to go home and I want to see where I came from. And we did it. Don't think Nick Fuentes and those white supremacists and Proud Boys, they're not doing any DNA. It would crush them. All right, then. I'm telling you, they don't do that AncestryDNA.com because it will kill them. We should offer them all free tests. Oh, or do it while they're sleeping. You know, something diabolical like they do us, you know. But anyway, the tribes, I didn't choose America, I inherited it, explores identity, citizenship, history, and the complicated relationship Black Americans have with patriotism. My guest is Caleb Dunson. Hi, Caleb. Thank you so much for joining us on this July 3rd. You really had something to say, didn't you?
1: I certainly did. Thank you for having me.
0: Tell me a little about you. Tell our listeners a little. I didn't want to, you know, brag on you, but tell our listeners a little bit about yourself.
1: Yeah, sure. So I am a Chicagoan, born and raised. I grew up on the West Side in the Austin neighborhood. And like many Chicagoans, went to public school for high school. I'm a proud Whitney Young graduate.
0: That wasn't a real public school. Go ahead. Go ahead.
1: I take your point.
0: Yeah, but, you act like that's a real public school. Get the hell out of here. Go ahead. Move on.
1: You know, we were fairly diverse, but
0: like I said, it wasn't a real public school. You go to a real public school, everybody in it looks just like you. Go ahead to the next
1: That's
0: one.
1: That's true. That's true. And so, you know, I came from Whitney Young, and I got this incredible opportunity to go to Yale for undergrad. And, you know, it just kind of completely transformed the way that I think about this country and the way that I think about how, you know, wealthy white folks move through this country and since have, you know, worked in politics, worked in government, and, you know, all of these experiences have kind of pressed on this question.
0: So wait a minute, stop you at that. So you walk on Yale's campus.
1: Yes.
0: It's not like you hadn't been exposed. It's not like you did not have wonderful communication skills. It's not like you would embarrass yourself at a dinner table. But what was your experience that you found that was off-putting? And I guess the best question is, did you ever suffer from imposter syndrome?
1: Yeah. I think
0: At Yale.
1: Yes. I think that's a
0: why?
1: Natural thing to feel, right?
0: It's, no, it's not. You know, why?
1: You're in an institution that is literally older than the United States, right? Yale was founded in 1701, and, you know, you have all of these monuments to this long tradition of history, and, you know, you're around students that are legacies. Their fathers, their grandfathers have gone to the university, and they walk the campus to a certain extent like it's their birthright, so to speak. And, you know, there are not a ton of Black students, especially Black students from the West Side of Chicago, that end up in a place like Yale. And so, you know, you sort of start to wonder to yourself, is this university really for me?
0: Mm-hmm.
1: And then what does it mean to take up space here, knowing that the founders of this university probably would not be too thrilled to see me walking their halls and taking advantage of the resources on offer? And
0: no, they would have sold you to save the debt, but they would have sold you, you know, to save the school or something. But no, not now. But I'm just saying, what's so interesting about this is, and this whole idea of imposter syndrome. Obviously, you had great grades. Obviously, you had done things in the community. I just talked to Avery Bolden, a little girl that I met when she was 10 years old in our parking lot here at the radio station when I was still here. And she just graduated from University of Chicago and got her MBA and her JD, and then when she was at Boston University, she received bachelor's while she got her master's. I see this among young Black people all the time. Where does that imposter syndrome come from? And I know that's not what we're here to talk about, but it bothers me that there are young people as talented as you that you would ever feel less than. And that means that this country has done a hell of a job on you, on all of us.
1: Well, you know, I think it's a little bit more nuanced than that. I will take your point that this country does make clear that Black folks and people of color are not welcome in certain spaces. I think, you know, what drives the imposter syndrome is less of a feeling that you're less than and more of a feeling that, you know, the spaces that you're in are actively hostile to you.
0: And, I get that.
1: You know, you still want to be there. You still want to make a change in those spaces because that's where power lies. But it is hard to do that when you are confronted both in the physical environment and with the people that you speak to with this reality that this place is not for you. And it is certainly a challenge, but it is not one that I think Black folks and people of color should shy away from.
0: So when you say I didn't choose America, I inherited it. You know, it's kind of almost like I would think you could look into it one way, if you're a very literal person, if you're not a person that can think outside the box, it would be like, I didn't choose to live here. Well, none of us choose to live here. I got the impression before I can even get through the article what you were going to say. And I have to tell you, I was very impressed. And I want you, when we come back from the break, to tell our listeners what you wanted them to pull from this and give that argument straight from your mouth. Thank you, Caleb Dunson. We'll be right back. Stay with us.
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10: You can tell that we're experiencing a early holiday weekend as these travel times are extremely low. As you make your way along the Ryan, you will move along at the posted speed from 95th Street to downtown and back again. Things are pretty quiet along the Bishop Ford and Tuskegee Airmen Memorial. Right now, along DuSable Lakeshore Drive, we are seeing a minor delay, just a minor one right there at Roosevelt Road in both directions. That's mainly a stoplight delay. As you make your way along the Stevenson, the Eisenhower, and the Kennedy, things are nice and quiet. Taking a look at our weather, nice and sunny, bright, beautiful skies, temperatures climbing nicely through the 80s. The National Weather Service says we're headed to a daytime high of around 87. A low tonight, around 69. We haven't been anywhere near the 60s for a while. Right now, we are in the mid-80s. It's 86 degrees at Midway, 86 at the Obama Presidential Center, and 86 degrees here at the Talk of Chicago. That's a look at traffic and weather now. I'm Annette Fernoy on the Talk of Chicago, 1690 WVON.
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0: All righty then, it's 11:24 on the Talk of Chicago, 1690. There's a CNN poll that just came out. It said 14% of Democrats say they're extremely proud to be an American. That is a paltry number, 14%. And they only poll white people, too. Let's get to these phone calls, and let's talk to again to Caleb Dunton. Caleb wrote this article for the Tribe. He's originally from the West Side, and you look at him, you look at Avery, you look at all of these young people that had a village that worked around them, worked with them, and they're where they are today. Just the other day, I was sitting at home, and I heard a quote, and I'm sorry I didn't write it down, and it says that if you're successful in life, somebody did something, somebody helped you some way or somehow, or you got a good education. And I said, that is absolutely correct. Caleb wrote, I didn't choose America, I inherited it. What did you want our listeners to take away from that?
1: Yeah, so it's kind of a complicated piece, but I think to put it very succinctly that, you know, I am in very many ways the beneficiary of this sort of perceived American dream. And I think in a lot of ways people tend to look at me as evidence of the American dream. But I wanted to complicate that story and say that, you know, to be an American

0: has benefited from the American dream. I think of people like Tim Scott, who thinks that he is living the life of Riley and how good this country has been to you. How many asses did you kiss? How many people did you betray to get there? That hurts me. And that's why I begged Avery when she was on. I said, just promise me that you will never lose your love for yourself and the culture and for black people. And I'm sitting here talking to you, Caleb, and what do? You go to have had all these American experiences, and you said, you know what? I'm going to write this article for the tribe. That speaks volumes to me of who you are as a man and who the West Side raised. It's incredible.
1: Yeah, thank you. Thank you. I think, you know, it is easy, I think, in a lot of these elite spaces to kind of accept what's on offer, right? To take your place among the American elite, to kind of solidify your economic mobility and to pull the ladder up behind you. But I think we all kind of have a charge to advocate for the least of these, right?
0: Right.
1: And to note that even though life may have been good to us, life is not good to everybody. And that is not a matter of circumstance in this country. In this country, it is a matter of structural racial injustice. And until we address those issues, we will continue to see black folks, you know, crushed under the weight of oppression and having to reckon with kind of contradictions in their American identity.
0: Has your patriotism ever been questioned? And that's a question for everybody. Do any of you ever remember where your patriotism was questioned? I think it will probably be more so if you were a person that served in the military service than an average Joe. But if that is your experience, please share it with the rest of us. And when we come back, Kim O'Gorman is going to be joining us in this conversation too. Very quickly, let me go to Planky. Planky, you're on WVON. Go right ahead, Planky.
2: You know, you were talking about military, and I do enjoy and love the America that I live in, and happy that the course of the events that happened through history that land me here and my family did happen, and we try to make the best of it. And, you know, you mentioned I was exempt from military service.
0: Mm-hmm.
2: A association that I was involved in, Associated General Contractors, told the military, or should I say the draft board, to leave me alone. And I didn't have to go to Vietnam. But I would ask Caitlin, you went to Yale. How is it that those Nigerian students do so well at Yale? They rank at the top of the class, if I'm not mistaken. And they're just as black as Wesley Snipes. One of the key things that you may mention of, we all have is education.
0: It's so complicated. You know, before you go on, I'm just going to say, it is so complicated of black people that are not American or from the Americans, their cultural identities, how their look at education, how they view education and success is so complicated. Would you agree to that, Caleb?
1: So I will reject the premise of the point that the Nigerian students are at the top of the class. I don't think that is, you know, through and through the case. And I think it reflects a broader point that a lot of conservatives tend to make, that, you know, black folks from the diaspora do better than black Americans, and so there is a problem.
0: Oh, that's
1: with black
0: out there.
1: The,
0: absolutely. That is an edict. It is an edict.
1: It is certainly not true, right? Like, you know, black students are still doing well at these elite institutions. I don't think we need to draw this distinction between who is from America and who is not. I think the broader question is, how do black folks in general experience their time in this country? And, you know, black folks
0: in these spaces,
1: a small slice.
0: In these spaces.
1: Very small.
0: In these spaces and institutions. Yes, I think that's the main one. When we come back, Kim's going to join the conversation. 773-591-1690 WBON. Does the American dream still hold true? for you?

0: Will the America be here in another 250 years? I say absolutely not. And I know there are a lot of more optimistic people, but I was born a naysayer. We'll be right back. Stay with us.
1: Shaping up to be a beautiful day in Chicago. It's humid, though, as temperatures climb back into the 80s. Good morning. I'm Annette Flournoy, and here's what's happening. America prepares to celebrate 250 years of history. There will be celebrations all weekend long, marking 250 years since the signing of the Declaration of Independence on July 4th, 1776. In Chicago, of course, we will have the annual fireworks display at Navy Pier, which kicks off tomorrow at 10 p.m. Oak Lawn will have its fireworks display tomorrow at dusk at Richards High School. Orland Park will have theirs July 4th as well as Centennial Park West, South Holland tomorrow at Veterans Memorial Park, and in Tinley Park. Today, families will gather at the Tinley Park Country Fest at 80th Avenue and the Metro Station. And then tomorrow on July 4th, there will be fireworks at McCarthy Park. Well, Chicago leaders are preparing for a 4th of July weekend, which notoriously is known for high levels of violent crime. Perry Williams has more.
2: Mayor Brandon Johnson reacted to recent figures in June that show a slight spike in gun violence.
3: There's no secret here that gun violence has plagued the country, and Chicago certainly has not been an exception there.
2: The mayor pointed to his newly created Office of Gun Violence Reduction as a tool to help confront crime, along with community investments, which include violence interrupters. In 2025, there were 44 people shot and 7 killed on 4th of July weekend. I'm Perry Williams.
1: As Americans reflect on 250 years of history, some Chicagoans see disparities in the pursuit of happiness. WVON's Kayla Patton hit the pavement to find out what is on the minds of Chicagoans.
4: This weekend marks 250 years since the signing of the Declaration of Independence in America. I hit the streets to find out what people believe is good about America and what is bad about the country. Adele from Inglewood.
5: One thing I think America does great is a big melting pot, accepting people from all walks of life, all nationalities, just a big old melting pot. And one thing I think America can improve on is the way we treat our people, our healthcare system, our education system, our food system. I think we can improve on all those things.
4: Kenneth from the South Side.
6: I think they can improve on getting Trump out of office. The other one, I think the politicians should stop trying to divide the country. This is our 250th anniversary.
4: While the Declaration highlights the principles of equality, liberty, and the pursuit of happiness, the Americans I spoke to expressed a divide and a disparity that is challenging to navigate. Kayla Patton, Our News Now, 1690 WVON.
1: At this hour, devoted followers, friends, and city leaders are gathering at Mosque Miriam on South Stony Island Avenue for the janaza for Khadija Farrakhan, the wife of the Honorable Minister Louis Farrakhan. She was known as Mother Khadija and the First Lady of the Nation of Islam. She worked closely alongside Minister Farrakhan. The couple raised 9 children and were married for 72 years. She will be buried at Oakwood Cemetery. She was 90. That's a look at Our News Now on 1690 WVON. 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
1: Still seeing a slight delay on northbound DuSable Lakeshore Drive right there at Roosevelt Road. That's mainly due to that stoplight delay and the fact that there are street closures in and around Grant Park because of the setup for Taste of Chicago. Right now, Columbus is shut down from Balboa to Roosevelt Road. Ida B. Wells is closed from Columbus to Simi Circle and Jackson from Michigan Avenue to DuSable Lakeshore Drive. The Taste of Chicago kicks off July 8th. Taking a look at our weather, we're seeing some clouds roll in. The National Weather Service is saying there is a strong chance of some heavy storms headed our way. Temperatures, meanwhile, continue to climb. We're climbing through the 80s. We've made it up to 87 at O'Hare. It's 87 in Hyde Park and 87 degrees here at the Talk of Chicago. That's a look at traffic and weather now. I'm Annette Flournoy on the Talk of Chicago, 1690 WVON.
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0: And I hope you're enjoying the cookout. I certainly am. And I'm enjoying my guest, Caleb Dunson. Go to the tribe, T-R-I-I-B-E. I didn't choose America. I inherited it. Tell us what that means to you, what that particular what that headline means. And as I go to Kim McGowan, then welcome her into the show. Kim, thanks so much for joining me, sis. How are you, Juris?
1: I'm doing well. How are you, Perry? And hello, Caleb.
2: Hi, how are you?
1: Excellent.
0: You know, we've been having some interesting conversations. And, you know, I want to begin today by just with you, Kim, by asking you the question that's been on the table all morning long. And that is based on the AP NORC poll. Does the American dream still hold true? And I liked what Caleb had said earlier, that he understands and that other people need to understand that it's different for different people now. But I'd like to hear your thoughts, and I'm sure the audience would too.
1: I think that to the degree that the American dream is a real thing, I mean, we have to think about how the country was founded, and the same people who were saying that all men are created equal own slaves. And even the people in their own race, you know, if you weren't a man or if you weren't a landowner, you weren't considered to be that much of a human. So I don't know about the American dream according to them. But what I do know is that you have opportunities in this country that you may not have other places. And some places you may have those opportunities. I think that you have to fight like hell to get anything. That you, first of all, you hopefully you're born into a family that has at least to some degree set things up for you and has at least given you a mind strong enough, even if you didn't have all of the resources you need, has given you a mind strong enough.
0: Okay, where there's a whole lot of people where that we see them every day. We see them every day where that they don't have the support.
1: Yeah. Well, I mean, I'm saying that there has to be something in you, and I don't know if it's an opportunity that comes across you if you're in a family where you don't have that support. There has to be something in you gets sparked.
0: Okay.
1: That gets sparked to want to have something more. And that's why you find people, for example, who have no education, but they're able to succeed in other areas like athletics, like music or what have you. There's something in them that wants more. And they use the talent that they have and the drive that they have. And a lot of luck, Perry. We don't even talk about luck. Sometimes it's really just a matter of things coming together and also persistence, where you don't take no for an answer. No matter how many times things get slammed, the door gets slammed on, you keep trying. So I think that we make our own.
0: And there are a lot of people who are defeatists. And, you know, just that one door shut or that one person saying you'll never amount to anything, they're done for life.
1: Well, that's a real thing, though.
0: No, it's a very real thing. I've seen
1: it. It may not be one thing.
0: Yes.
1: It could be significant trauma that happens to you. How many people in our communities have seen all of their family members killed and no one ever finds out who killed them? Or they grow up and they're molested. I mean, these are real things that you have to overcome. And people have differing levels of things to overcome.
0: Wow. 773-591-6.
1: But you guys were talking about the Africans, you know, my dad's Nigerian.
0: Yes.
1: My mother's African American. And I just don't think that it's a fair comparison to compare the people that come from other countries from here.
0: That's what Curtis
1: said. It's not fair because, number one, you have to almost move heaven and earth to come from one of those countries here. Usually those people who come here have already attained several degrees. My dad had like
0: three
1: degrees.
0: Were you listening to what Curtis said?
1: No.
0: Oh, because that's exactly what he said.
1: It's not a fair representation for to compare the two. But of course, there still will be comparisons. And, you know, being someone who has a father from Nigeria, a mother from the United States, the one thing that I do see a difference is, and some people have said this, I don't know if it's a perfect explanation, but Africans may have a higher self-esteem, lower confidence, whereas African-Americans have a higher confidence, lower self-esteem.
0: Whoa.
1: Because of the things that have happened to our people that doesn't just go away because you're a different generation.
0: Whoa.
1: Those things are born in your blood and in your mind and in your brain and the way you operate in this country. And there are things that have happened to Africans in their countries as well. But it's always different when you leave someplace and come someplace and start new. Some of those shackles are off of you. So it's a lot to that conversation.
0: Let's not make this a little bit more political when we come back, because 14% of Democrats, I just saw this on CNN, 14% of Democrats says they are extremely proud of being part. That means it's, what? I'm terrible at math.
2: The vast
1: majority. 86%.
0: 86%. Well, maybe that's for other reasons,
1: too. I love you, Carrie.
0: You know, okay. But no, but that says 86% feel a whole lot differently. And again, they're not polling black people, so this is shocking to me. How about what do you guys, Caleb, what do you think about this?
2: I mean, I think in a lot of ways, you know, the Trump era, we have lived in a Trump political era for the past decade. And I think people are starting to realize that, you know, a lot of the promises of the country were never necessarily true in the first place. And the rubber is starting to meet the road, right? Not just for black people, but for other people. You hear folks talk about an affordability crisis. It is hard to afford rent. It is hard to afford groceries. We are entangled in foreign wars that we have no business being in, and folks are struggling. They're being crushed under the weight of, you know, wealth and greed, and I think people are fed up. And so, you know, when you look out on this country, it is hard to be proud of a nation that treats its poor and its disadvantaged so horribly. I think that's the long and short of it, quite honestly.
0: Well, I don't know. And I got a little nervous because, you know, all of these people here for the World Cup were so excited about America. They're so excited about America. And I was like, where have you been? Where you been, man?
1: Well, they've been listening to propaganda, of course, against everyday thought.
0: Right wing propaganda.
1: Was shooting in the streets and,
0: wait a minute. Yeah, I want people to understand right wing propaganda is not just in the United States and Europe, it's everywhere.
1: And the reaction to the right wing, they're also listening to the conversation of people literally going against what Trump is saying, too. They're getting all of those political stories.
0: Yeah, but they can't get enough of that ranch. But they can't get enough of the ranch dressing. I mean, they're smuggling it in their luggage.
1: That's right.
0: We'll be right back. It's 11:48. Caleb Dunson, Kim McGowan, and you. Stay with us. We'll be right back.
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8: Hi there. It's Morgan Freeman. I'm here to talk to you about a serious heart condition that's often missed, ATTR cardiac amyloidosis. 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

0: Then it is 11:52 on the Talk of Chicago. My name is Perry Small. It has been my honor to fill in for the lovely Cleopatra Draper and to be able to talk to you. Caleb, it's been fun having you on, and of course, Kim, as always. Troy is on the line. Let's get to the phone calls. Troy, you're on WVON. Good morning.
1: Good morning, Ms. Perry. Thanks for having me on. How are you doing, Clee? I love your name, by the way. I know I have to be real quick. I love the subject matter that you all are having today, especially having Cleveland there. Thank you very much for bringing that out, what you've done, coming from the establishment of what you've been through with your experience and bringing that out. I'm kind of sort of the same way. But I did want to say this one thing. I know that when I went to private school when I was in elementary, I went to boarding school, but because they were teaching me the things in my family, they weren't rich. They kept the subject matter of who we are. And they taught all the kids, all my cousins, all of us got degrees and everything else. Mm-hmm. However, that is science and mathematics are congruent with one another. Mathematics is something that cannot be manipulated. But you can have theorem in there, and then science is the same way. As far as Black Americans, they were systematically trained from their origin of their mind by being here. That's why when I was a kid in private school, my dad gave me a book about Karl Marx, and I learned about Vladimir Lenin. And I learned about communism, socialism, and all those things. I didn't learn that in the school. My dad gave me books to read.
0: And my parents did the exact same thing. I mean, we encyclopedias, every book that came through the New York Times or whatever, and Playboy, and all. From the publishers. But we read these books, but do you understand this is not the reality of today?
1: This is what I'm getting to.
0: Okay, because I'm thinking it's people like Caleb.
1: What I'm getting to is that
0: people like Caleb,
1: mathematically.
0: Kim? Okay, go ahead.
1: Mathematically, only, you know what? There are, what we do is we predicate on the 25-35% that's doing well. But it may be 40%. But then the other 60%, they are disenfranchised by no education. No whatsoever, because they're subjected from the systematic way from the parents and the parents of parents. 40%, okay, we predicate. Oh, look, we're doing great. But see, what I learned in school is that 40%, that's an F. That's an F.
0: Yes.
1: If we predicate on the 40% that's doing good, what about the other 60%? How do we do that?
0: I can tell. You went to private school or Catholic school? Because I always...
1: Yes, I did.
0: We are naysayers. And the other thing is, you said, well, if 40% is good, the hell, 60% is terrible. I mean, that's just the way we're conditioned to think. Thank you so much. You know, one, like what Annette had said early when she was talking about Avery, and she says, Avery is the future of changing all of this. I say the same thing about Caleb and Kim, who are in their 30s and 40s and so clear in their careers. I'm going to tell you, after the Obama Center opening, and I watched it from beginning to end from my home, I felt something electric that I have not felt in a very long time, to the point where I forgotten how it felt to hear the leader of this country speak, his wife speak, see their daughters, and kind of just breathe. They just go, ah. I did it like this. I said, oh. I am not a big fan of Barack Obama's legacy as a president. But I am a big fan of the man that he was while he was in that office. And Michelle spoke about it so eloquently, Caleb and Kim, how they didn't even expect him there were to do be anything but who he was. Kim, you got it growing up. Caleb, you got it growing up. There are a lot of people that would tell us we were special.
2: Yes.
0: When we grew up, everybody was like Perry. Perry was like everybody else.
2: Yeah.
0: It was, there were no distinctions. Our parents all wanted the same thing for us and did the same things to make sure that we had those things.
2: And if it was a set of parents who didn't know, they still
0: it
2: knew
0: didn't
2: how
0: matter.
2: To
0: they
2: it
0: benefited
2: out.
0: By being our friends.
2: Right. They saw. They knew how to seek it out, and they said, "Well, let me model after this." They're
0: yes, they benefited by being Miss Small's.
2: It wasn't a race to the bottom.
0: Friend. Yes,
2: it wasn't a race to the bottom. It wasn't, you know, like you know, you had music, you had all types of things that you know that weren't so widespread. You kind of had to sneak to go listen to all of the bad music and all of that. But you always knew what the actual standard was.
0: Yeah, right, I love now, me some Dolemite. Listen.
2: You saw that song, right? You've seen that song about teaching everyone about how boosting and switching tags and all of that is the way to live life now. And NDIRE was like, this is really horrible. And people attacked her.
0: Yeah.
2: Because she came out and said, you know, this is just showing how far we have really fallen.
0: Sunk. Did you see the BET Awards? All right, then.
2: No.
0: Thank you, Caleb. I appreciate you so much. How do people follow you on social media?
3: Yeah, so they can follow me on Instagram at caleb.dunson, so first name dot last name.
0: All right, then.
3: And
0: Kim's always on WVON, so you can, and someplace. And again, Kim, nothing... that I love more is knowing that you and I had that last interview with Spencer Leak and we did Junior, and we did it together. It's always a pleasure to work with you. You're my little sister, always will be. And to all of you, Annette, thank you so much. Guys, stay tuned. Fallon, the intern, yes, she is about to do the news. She's going to do a news story. This is awesome. Titus, my man, thank you so much. Curtis, thanks for coming in, and thanks for birthing that baby. All right, then. We will see you next time, and thanks to all of you who chimed in on the chat. It's been a blast, and like I said, I'll see you the next time. Have fun. Enjoy your holiday.
4: I hope you're making the best of this grand and glorious day. I'm Kayla Patton, and in the headlines, this weekend is the 250th anniversary of America's independence, and fireworks shows are expected to take place across the Chicago area. Earlier today, I hit the streets to find out what people think is good and bad about the country. And the janaza for Mother Khadijah Farrakhan, the wife of the Honorable Minister Louis Farrakhan, is underway at Mosque Miriam on South Stony Island. The Black Information Network is next on Chicago's original social media platform, 1690 AM WVON, Berwyn, Chicago.

0: The Obama Presidential Center will release its next round of tickets on July 8th, covering visits through January 2027. Former President Barack Obama says the center is designed to inspire the next generation of leaders.
1: I hope this center will serve as an affirmation of just how special, how precious our democracy truly is.
0: The Obama Foundation is a nonprofit collaborator of the Black Information Network. A white Florida man, Sean Greer, has been sentenced to 73 years in prison for a 2021 hit and run that killed three black girls. Family members delivered emotional statements in court, with one grieving mother saying she will never forgive the driver for leaving the children to die. And Forest Whitaker's acclaimed crime drama, Godfather of Harlem, will end with its fifth season. It will conclude with a two-hour series finale on MGM+. Get BIN News now on demand 24/7 on the iHeartRadio app. Now back to Terry McCready.
2: President Trump's latest financial disclosure shows his investment accounts made 327 stock purchases a day before he announced his first tariff pause.
3: I don't know what they call closed accounts or something. You put your money in and that's it. I don't talk to them. They're big institutions and they run it.
2: None of the stock purchases had been disclosed before earlier this week. Despite a 45-day deadline to report financial transactions, the disclosure is fueling demands from both Republicans and Democrats for greater scrutiny of his financial interests. Trump's purchases of more than 300 stocks came on April 8th of last year before he backtracked on his aggressive tariff regime, pausing them for 90 days. The White House says neither the president nor his family have ever engaged, nor will ever engage, in conflicts of interest. Minnesota's Black Attorney General announcing the closure of his office's conviction review unit that looked into potential wrongful convictions. Keith Ellison attributes the decision to funding suspension by the Trump administration. The unit was created in 2020 and began accepting applications for case review in 2021. Ellison said it had received a $300,000 grant for its initial 2 years. The grant was renewed at $500,000 for 2 more years. Ellison says the Trump administration's DOJ denied the unit's application for extended renewal. Trump has targeted Democratic-governed Minnesota, seeking to freeze federal funding, along with an immigration crackdown that included deployment of thousands of federal agents to unleash deportation actions. Army General Christopher Donahue has relinquished command of U.S. Army Africa and Europe in Germany. This after he was unexpectedly removed by Defense Secretary Pete Hegseth last month. 56-year-old Donahue was considered a rising star in the Army after decades in the military special operations. He stepped down from his most recent role after 18 months. The former Army Ranger is regarded as the last soldier to leave Kabul during the 2021 withdrawal. He's being replaced by his Deputy Major General Christopher Norrie until President Trump names a successor. All right, Macy's is ready to delight the masses with their 4th of July fireworks show celebrating 250 years of America. Head of pyrotechnics, Gary Souza, is looking forward to dazzling crowds as this year also marks the 50th anniversary of the annual fireworks display.
4: The passion that comes out with how the fireworks blend with the music, and then when you add the iconic Brooklyn Bridge, and it just sort of unfolds in front of you, and just a wow.
2: 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Over the Hudson and East River, a total of 85,000 shells will be launched in addition to a new laser show from the Brooklyn Bridge. 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
6: 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If you missed my exclusive interview with Governor J.B. Pritzker, you need to really watch it, because this wasn't just another politician making talking points. This was a conversation about the issues that are hitting our community every single day. I pressed him on the violence that's tearing through Chicago. Where are the illegal guns really coming from? Why hasn't it stopped? And what is the state prepared to do about it? We tackled education, the state budget, the cost of living, voting rights, and I looked Governor Pritzker in the eye and asked him to make his case directly to Black Illinoisans as he seeks another 4 years. Don't let social media tell you what he said. Don't let political operatives tell you how to think. Hear the answers for yourself, then decide. That's the WVON difference. We ask the hard questions, we don't duck the tough conversations, and we trust you to make up your own mind. 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

0: We're in here. You guys remember that song from Superfly, I'm Your Porsche Man?
1: Yeah. It's probably why I got in trouble.
0: Perry, how was the show today? What'd you talk about? I know you had Xavier Ramey on.
1: Mm-hmm.
0: Xavier's amazing, isn't he?
1: Smart as a well.
0: I know, right? He's almost like so smart, you'd be like, wait a minute.
1: Avery was on.
0: Oh, is that right? How's Avery doing?
1: Curtis.
0: Oh.
1: She graduated from the University of Chicago. She has her Juris Doctorate and her MBA.
0: Is that right?
1: Yes, and she got her, when she was at Boston University, she got her MBA and she got her her bachelor's. And she's going to Barack and Michelle's old law firm. She's got a job there.
0: Where? Which one is that?
1: Kirkland.
0: Oh, Kirkland.
1: Kirkland. Sidley Austin.
0: Oh, isn't, who's that Sidley Austin? Adrian Pitts?
1: Yeah.
0: Right? Wasn't Adrian at Sidley?
1: Yeah.
0: No, she's working with, I think, we're just talking
1: about
0: Adrian's business
1: on
0: radio.
1: No, but everybody was at
0: Adrian at was there.
1: You're either at Sidley or Kirkland, right. And that's where everybody's kids are working at those two firms.
0: I think Adrian's at Loop now with Jim Reynolds.
1: Oh,
0: I think
1: okay.
0: she, yeah,
1: oh, well,
0: yeah.
1: That makes sense.
0: Because I saw Mike. We're just talking like we're
1: I heard Jim on with Rufus the other day. It was so refreshing to hear from him.
0: Is that right? Yeah.
1: He is...
0: I see Jim coming and going.
1: These individuals that have money, that they don't care about the black community. And I will tell you that a lot of these people that you saw at that Obama Center, opening,
0: mm-hmm.
1: they are consistent. They are the Westmores.
0: Speaking of Westmore.
1: Oh my.
0: I saw him on, now check this out. I got to tell you this. So Westmore was on CNN this morning.
1: Yeah.
0: Dana Bash was interviewing him, and his interview was about the 250th anniversary.
1: Yes.
0: And he's delivering a speech tomorrow as the first black governor of Maryland, delivering this speech
1: this
0: on the
1: is
0: anniversary.
1: Amazing.
0: You know, so Dana was asking him all these questions about that, and then she, you know, started getting into a little politics, and I knew. Because I'm trying to watch this. I'm trying to jump in the shower, right? And I knew the question was coming. Now, I'm going to ask you, what do you think the question is I'm talking about? But hold on. I'm going to set it up a little bit, though, because CNN has been, and I hate to say this, there is a absolute, no doubt about it, pro-Israel slant on CNN. Right. That is almost embarrassing. As you're a journalist, I'm a media personality. You're a journalist and a media personality.
1: It's disgusting. I can't.
0: It is terrible what's happening on CNN. Right.
1: I can't.
0: And I hate to be like.
1: Didn't watch CBS this morning with Vladimir Duterte and Nick Burleson trying to be excited about being on the National Mall.
0: Oh, Lord have mercy.
1: It was to see
0: Lord.
1: Those two black mm-hmm. men to have to.
0: Well, the same company owns, I think CNN now owns CBS, right? I think
1: and Barry Weiss's girlfriend is leading that over there.
0: So Zionists own it. Let's be clear on that.
1: Okay.
0: What makes
1: you can't say that?
0: Oh, I can't.
1: No.
0: Oh damn! Well, I'm in trouble. I've been saying it.
1: Don't say that.
0: I've been saying FAPAC. I can't say that.
1: You cannot say Zionists own the station.
0: Oh, I can't.
1: No.
0: Oh.
1: You can get hit with defamation
0: by saying they own something. Everybody calls Larry Ellison a Zionist, though.
1: And it doesn't mean anything good.
0: All right. Okay. All right. But wait a minute. So CNN has been but so I know, cause, you know, because Westmore is a candidate for president, right? People that have put it out there. And Dana Bash is asking him all these questions about, you know, delivering the speech in 250 years. Are you proud to be an American? 14% of Democrats say that
1: they're
0: not proud to be an American. Da-da-da-da-da-da. All of this stuff, right?
1: Yeah, when 34% of the AP and NORC, they said that they don't believe that the American dream holds true.
0: Right.
1: That means that 64%, they did, wait a minute, that's all white people, because AP and NORC are not polling you.
0: All right, now check this out. So I'm sitting there saying, I know this question is about to come, right? Because I'm waiting for the question. I know it's about to come, right? So I'm going to tell you the question instead of having you guess it. So I knew it was coming. The results of Democratic primaries that we've seen in New York and this latest one in Colorado, the Democratic Socialists. I knew it, when I tell you they are so in CNN's anchors' heads.
1: I had this with a caller today.
0: Mm-hmm.
1: First thing he does, he bashes Madami. He says these Democratic Socialists are dangerous to the Democratic Party.
0: Mm-hmm.
1: I'm all for it, you know. But anyway, so the thing was, I said, what exactly has Mondani done that you say he's dangerous?
0: Right.
1: Well, he thinks everything has to be free. We know everything can't be free. Mm-hmm. I said, is it because he's talking about affordability?
0: Mm-hmm.
1: Something that you have never heard in the same mm-hmm. sentence as New York City?
0: Mm-hmm. Mm-hmm.
1: And because the developers are continually getting rich and people are working 3, 4, and 5 jobs. Mm-hmm. Oh, and they have seen the biggest exodus of people leaving New York that they've ever seen in the history of the city. Because it is unaffordable.
0: And let me tell you this. Yesterday.
1: And let me tell you who else did that.
0: Hmm.
1: Your rotten ass Rahm Emanuel.
0: Okay. Rahm is flaming the fire.
1: He said it yesterday.
0: I know he's fanning the flames, man.
1: Exactly. And he said, these Democratic Socialists, they don't love this country. And you know what? That is the. Why is he on anything and everything?
0: I know. Because, well, what really the bigger story is how are these two American Chicago Jews going to run for president?
1: Exactly.
0: I'm trying to figure this out.
1: And what, are they going to keep us quiet?
0: I'm like trying to figure
1: Wait
0: out.
1: Wait a minute. Maybe they'll pay us to shut up.
0: And I want to get Rahm on the show.
1: No.
0: Because no. I want to ask him about DSA. That's my thing. But I'm down with DSA, man. And I want to, because I want to tell him, dude, you're messaging out the wrong way, right? I want to get him on the show. But wait a minute. Let me tell you about the question, Dana Bash. So Dana asked him about, DSA and da da da da da boom boom boom, and so
1: the
0: she's
1: Democratic a socialist.
0: She's fishing for, she's hoping that she's hoping that Wes is going to give her, as a Jewish journalist, the answer that she wants. Oh, they're a danger. The sky's on fire, and we can't allow them.
1: Exactly.
0: And yes. I'm gonna tell you the answer
1: chicken,
0: he gave her when we come
1: little.
0: Back. I'm
1: Boy,
0: gonna
1: answer, I can't wait.
0: I'm gonna give you the answer he gave when we come back. All right, Perry's doing a little crosstalk with me. She just did 3 hours of radio, so I know she's ready to go. Titus is in the box, running and DJing today's show.
1: Kayla.
0: Patton is here with WVON News. Woo-hoo. And, of course, you be Kelly Redmond coming up, a friend of mine. We're going to talk about music and the anniversary of Songs in the Key of Life, Stevie Wonder's album. And she's got a little tribute song for it. So we're going to talk about that and everything else. 591-1690, Matt McGill Show. 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
3: This is Rufus Williams. Stop scrolling for a minute. If you missed my exclusive interview with Governor J.B. Pritzker, you need to really watch it. Because this wasn't just another politician making talking points. This was a conversation about the issues that are hitting our community every single day. I pressed him on the violence that's tearing through Chicago. Where are the illegal guns really coming from? Why hasn't it stopped? And what is the state prepared to do about it? We tackled education, the state budget, the cost of living, voting rights, and I looked Governor Pritzker in the eye and asked him to make his case directly to Black Illinoisans as he seeks another 4 years. Don't let social media tell you what he said. Don't let political operatives tell you how to think. Hear the answers for yourself, then decide. That's the WVON difference. We ask the hard questions, we don't duck the tough conversations, and we trust you to make up your own mind. 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
0: I'm going to sound like Roger Goodell. The Chicago Bears with the 25th pick in the 2026 NFL Draft. Dylan Thienemann from Oregon. Brother, Big D, you are a Chicago Bear. How does it feel, man?
13: Oh, yeah. I mean, it feels great. Amazing. Can't even describe it.
0: One of our legendary Chicago Bears, number 22, Matt Forte. What's happening, brother? Welcome to WVON.
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15: 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He is the president and chief executive officer for the Chicago Bears. 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
17: When you say certain things like that, it's just
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18: Section 2.
17: Yeah, but as you're reading the Constitution, they are moving the goalposts. Bianca, you too old for this.
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17: 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Oh, yeah, they are. Oh, yeah, they are. They definitely are. And you that big black hope on the 50-yard line saying, let me play.
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0: Ah, all right, Perry Small. Just did 3 hours of radio. My girl Kelly Redmond's coming up. We're going to be talking music on this 250th anniversary of the United States of America, which is impressive, guys. But it also shows how young this country is, too, believe it or not.
1: Do you think it'll last another 250? That was one of our questions.
0: That's a great question.
1: I don't see it happening.
0: Yeah.
1: And I'm going to tell you why.
0: Uh-huh.
1: The reason why is just what I have seen in the last couple of weeks with the heat dome that was over Europe and the heat dome that was here.
0: Uh-huh.
1: Meanwhile, we are building these different data centers at a record rate. In Europe, they told them to turn off all of their data centers and put them on reserve, on their reserve, so that they don't use up the grid for the people.
0: Uh-huh.
1: They don't even have the connectivity that we have here in the United States.
0: Hmm.
1: When you have if you mine, drill to death, this country will be gone before 250 years.
0: Yeah, but you know what?
1: You're losing a football. You're losing an acre of Louisiana every week.
0: Mm-hmm.
1: Okay, so what does that tell you?
0: Well, I mean, just think about it. The next 250 years are going to be as different as we are here in 2026 and we're in 1776, mm-hmm. perhaps, right? But you have to assume so,
1: yeah,
0: right?
1: Yeah, but I was here for 1976,
0: right.
1: All right, anyway, Dana Bash.
0: So Dana Bash asked Westmore this question about the DSA. You saw the elections in New York and Colorado. Are you concerned about the direction, the division in the Democratic Party?
1: The Democratic Party.
0: And Dana,
1: I watched that this morning.
0: I say this about CNN with love and respect. I am very much a fan and have been over the years of Wolf Blitzer. Dana Bash, I have no problem with. Jake Tapper, I love Jake Tapper. Jake is very, very good at what he does.
1: Abby Phillips.
0: I just want to focus on them three, though.
1: Older.
0: Well, they're Jewish.
1: Oh, yeah. Okay.
0: And they come on back to back to back.
1: And they do this.
0: And they do this anti-Semitism. So every day they're pounding us with anti-Semitism is up in America.
1: Right.
0: And I get it. I guess if I was black and I was holding down a spot.
1: We've been doing this forever. People have been helping with us forever.
0: But they don't understand that they are driving people crazy about anti-Semitism by talking about it every damn day.
1: They're driving them towards anti-Semitism.
0: They're driving them toward anti-Semitism. So Dana Bash wanted this answer out of Westmore. And Westmore was like, you know, he basically said this. These are people who are talking about affordability and da-da-da-da-da and all this stuff. And they feel the status quo needs to be disrupted. And he said, I want to be a change agent like that. And I feel like the status quo needs to be disrupted. And then Dana Bash was.

0: yeah. About these younger people.
1: Yeah, he's out of touch, man.
0: What are you? No, he ain't out of touch. He's a Zionist.
1: Right. Now you said I can't say that. Now you're gonna say it.
0: I was making a
1: But see, point. I want to get, you know what, and then there's the definition of Zionist, right? Zionism, that, you well, know, well, there's some people, right.
0: It's extremism it's a slippery slope. Right. If you have a defamation, it's like, oh boy, the Olympic swimmer who's going to jail for the next 10 years because he
1: The pool.
0: He tampered with the Republican.
1: We're going to get him. But here's my point. Let's say, even if Rahm wasn't Jewish, mm-hmm. he's just wrong for being an establishment Democrat, not opening up his arms to these people who have won legitimate elections and that have voters behind them that believe in them.
0: Because they're questioning how much money we're spending with Israel.
1: Exactly.
0: And I can't afford to live in an apartment.
1: Wait, here's the big one.
0: Homeless.
1: You know the main reason why Dan Goldman, a Democrat in New York, lost to Lander. And let me say this, man. I think Dan Goldman, I have absolutely no problem as an African American Democrat all my life.
0: He wasn't repulsive.
1: No, I have no problem with him representing.
0: I mean, he was.
1: But you know what? You know what got him out of office? He couldn't admit Gaza was a genocide. And Lander did. And Lander said it's a genocide.
0: Yes.
1: That and the people in that district in New York.
0: Exactly.
1: That's all it took for them. Dan Goldman has been progressive on issues. There's nothing you and I would dislike about.
0: I agree.
1: But he can't admit a genocide when he sees it.
0: And I can tell you this too about Schlossberg. They're like, what happened?
1: He couldn't admit it. I saw that.
0: You know what I saw that. You know what I said? And he's not a Kennedy.
1: Yep. That's it.
0: And no matter what.
1: Yeah. He's a Schlossberg.
0: A Schlossberg.
1: Why'd you have to say it like that?
0: What do you mean?
1: Perry said, like, he's a Schlossberg.
0: Because I talk like Sylvester the Cat anyway. My father told me that.
1: Oh, man, your dad told you that.
0: He's like, you sound like
1: Perry's father was so funny, man. He was funny. He wasn't even trying to be funny, and he'd be funny, man. Perry's dad used to be like, one time Perry and I were emceeing an event on the West Side, and we in the car driving over there, and Perry's on the phone talking to her father. Was like, y'all get out of that West Side. Y'all get away. We in the car just cracking up. He was like, y'all get away from that West Side.
0: They'll kill you.
1: Oh, man. Perry and I were just like, okay, we're good. I think we were in your car. I think we were in the little death trap that you had.
0: Oh, I thought it was the Lexus. It could be your Avalon.
1: Was it? What were you in Avalon?
0: The death trap wouldn't have made it.
1: It wouldn't have made it. Perry used to have his car, man.
0: I had one of the first damn Hyundai Accents.
1: That car. And wait, the old WVON, we used to come off of the Stevenson, right? You would make a right turn, and then you would come over this bridge, and there'd be a light right there. I remember me and Perry sitting in her car. She came pick me up from home. I remember one time we sitting in the car, and we're sitting at that red light, and I'm in this little car tucked in with Perry, and I'm just thinking, one of these trucks is about to come over this bridge.
0: There.
1: Wouldn't they be flying?
0: And don't let us try to get up that hill to get in BON.
1: Oh, man. I was like, dear Perry, this is a death trap.
0: And it was.
1: The sad news today is Matt Perry, the radio duo.
0: Stepkids.
1: Right. Stepkids of radio.
0: Finally met
1: are no more. They were crushed to death. By an 18, that's what. All right, get out of here.
0: Good time.
1: You can stay if you want, but I know you did 3 hours, and you got some food, I think.
0: Yeah, I know.
1: All right, we gotta do this again, Perry.
0: Go to the dispenser.
1: Okay,
0: all right, I'll talk to you later.
1: Pusher man here. All right, Kelly Redmond's coming on with us, and amazing songwriter, and we're gonna talk about music and 250 years. We're gonna celebrate some Stevie Wonder when we come back. I also want to talk about 250 years of American music. And here's what's interesting, guys. A couple of things. Clive Davis. I just saw a Reverend Jamal Bryant on Facebook with this. Reverend Jamal Bryant was making a very good point about Clive Davis, who

0: passed away last week, and he was saying that Clive Davis died with $800 million for his children to and he was saying, but Phyllis Hyman and a lot of black artists were dying broke because of, and that is a interesting conversation to have. And I got to tell you, my cousin, Narda, gloats over Clive because Clive put him on with Whitney and put him on with Mariah Carey and gave, you know, and he made a lot of money from that. But there's a story there about music, America, 250 years. We're going to try to get into all of it when we return. Love to Perry Small, everybody. Don't go anywhere. Kayla Patton's coming your way next with WVON News.
1: Cloudy skies with possible rain. Good afternoon. I'm Kayla Patton, and here's what's happening. The National Weather Service says more storms could dampen your 4th of July plans. Apparently, we're under a level 2 risk for severe weather today, as new storms could produce damaging winds and flooding. A severe thunderstorm watch has been issued for the entire Chicago area into 7 p.m. This weekend is the 250th anniversary of America's independence, and fireworks shows are expected to take place across the Chicago area. If you're looking to brighten your night, here's what you can do. If you're in Tinley Park, you can head to McCarthy Park around 9:30 p.m. And Oaklawn Richards High School is hosting at dusk. And in Orland Park, there will be a fun show at Centennial Park West at 9:30. And of course, Navy Pier is set to display fireworks at 10 p.m. Chicago leaders are preparing for a 4th of July weekend, which is notoriously known for high levels of violent crime. Perry Williams has more.
2: Mayor Brandon Johnson reacted to recent figures in June that show a slight spike in gun violence.
3: There's no secret here that gun violence is has plagued the country, and Chicago certainly has not been an exception there.
2: The mayor pointed to his newly created Office of Gun Violence Reduction as a tool to help confront crime, along with community investments, which include violence interrupters. In 2025, there were 44 people shot and 7 killed on 4th of July weekend. I'm Perry Williams.
1: This comes at a time when Chicago Police Superintendent Larry Snelling announced his retirement. After more than 30 years, he's leaving CPD July 15th. Well, this Saturday, July 4th, marks 250 years since the signing of the Declaration of Independence in America. I hit the streets to find out what people think is good and bad about the country. Adele from Inglewood.
4: One thing I think America does great is a big melting pot, accepting people from all walks of life, all nationalities. Just a big old melting pot. And one thing I think America can improve on is the way we treat our people, our healthcare system, our education system, our food system. 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
1: Kenneth from the South Side.
5: I think they can improve on getting Trump out of office. 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
1: 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That's a look at our news now on 1690 WVON. I'm Kayla Patton.
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0: All right. What's happening, y'all? Here we are on this 3rd of July. This is the official holiday. Tomorrow, of course, everybody's going to be celebrating. A lot of people are celebrating today, but the big celebration in Washington, D.C. Ooh, it's going to be the biggest ever. The biggest celebration that we have ever seen in the history of our nation and the celebrations that happen in our nation. We're gonna see that celebration tomorrow, and President Trump is going to be the star of it. It's gonna be amazing, and I can't wait to see the crowd that's gonna be bustling and just bursting with exuberance and excitement. Aren't you excited about tomorrow's the 250th anniversary? Kelly Redmond in the house. Hey, get close to that microphone. Pull it up to you if you want to.
1: Good to see you, man.
0: What's happening? You are a social impact activist, music producer, should I say?
1: Yeah, absolutely. All right. Songwriter, content creator, woo-hoo, storyteller, producer.
0: Mm-hmm.
1: It's good to be back in the radio studio.
0: Okay.
1: I had my own show.
0: Did you? Yeah.
1: Years ago.
0: Have you ever been on with me?
1: We have not been on together.
0: So what, really, what were you talking about on your show?
1: So mine was pure radio. It was called KISS before all the KISS stations evolved.
0: Mm-hmm.
1: It was called Kelly's Intense Hour of Sheer Sensual Satisfaction. And I played old school.
0: Did you say sensual satisfaction?
1: I did. That was my college radio show, actually.
0: Man, girl, it's too hot for you to be talking like that in the studio.
1: And Tina Marie, Deja Vu, the instrumental at the beginning was my intro song.
0: What's your favorite Tina Marie song?
1: Oh my God, I have so many. And even in my first song that I wrote, I did a tribute to Tina Marie, and I called out Deja Vu and a few other songs. But I did a tribute to 17 of my favorite songs and artists and components of song, lines and songs.
0: I think my favorite Tina Marie song is Ooh La La La.
1: Yes, that is such a good song. Yes, of course, Square Biz, you know, that's where I really learned to rap in a feminine way. But there's so
0: Ooh,
1: many.
0: La La La. That was such a good song. Oh, yes, my God. Yes. But I will say, Fire and Desire, even though that was Rick James' song.
1: Oh, my goodness.
0: It's hard to kind of get that song out of your brain if you're my age and you grew up listening to music like we listening to R&B. It was just absolutely amazing to hear those voices just go at it. Ooh, go
1: I
0: at
1: loved
0: it like that.
1: Young Love. That was what I was.
0: How was cool. How did
1: and
0: Young
1: I
0: Love go? How did it go? Young. Oh yeah, I think I do
1: young
0: remember.
1: Young Love, grow up on me now.
0: Okay, I think I remember that. Yeah.
1: Yep.
0: What about To Be Young and in Love? Remember that old song?
1: Sure.
0: Remember Michael on Good Times sang it.
1: Oh.
0: Of course, for the wedding song,
1: You and I, Stevie Wonder.
0: Stevie Wonder.
1: Absolutely.
0: But on Good Times,
1: I'm in love with You and I.
0: There was an episode of Good Times where they had a talent show. And I think Lil Michael came out and he sang Young and in Love.
1: Oh, okay.
0: But it was the old, it was, you know, Young and in Love was a song, I think, either from the 60s or the 50s.
1: Okay.
0: And then he did it in the 70s and kind of sped it up. But everybody's kind of sampled that song over the years.
1: I probably know it when I hear it.
0: You know it when you're young.

0: one to fall. Okay. Our love can capture it all, something like that.
1: Okay. Mm-hmm. That's not really
0: when you're good. Young and in love. You never heard that song?
1: I probably have.
0: Many
1: times. I grew up around music. My father was a DJ.
0: I'm getting the words wrong, but that's it.
1: So maybe
0: that's doing. Yep,
1: there it is.
0: Here.
1: Let's see.
0: Everywhere.
1: Okay. When you're young. Yeah. Oh. Yes, and I do remember Michael dancing. I remember.
0: And this was a faster version of it, I think.
1: Okay.
0: But Michael did a faster version like this.
1: Right.
0: Yeah. Yes. And then here we go. Here's the hook.
1: You're taking me back.
2: Each night is just like the 4th of July. When stars sprinkle the sky.
1: Yes, so I'm bringing it around.
0: Remember, Michael was dancing around,
1: and the family
0: was all clapping for him. It was like a one
1: but
0: man.
1: I'm a romantic, so I remembered you and I and Stevie Wonder being
0: the highlight of
1: the wedding for Thelma's.
0: So many. I'm trying to think. What is the line that I like in that song?
1: Wait.
0: Go on. And in love. Here's coming up now.
1: Okay. So many teardrops. Okay.
0: Conquer it all. Yeah. Because when the slower version of it, it sounds so sweet, though.
1: Okay.
0: So many teardrops are bound to fall.
1: Do you know who did that version?
0: I don't know. Because there's so many versions of that song, right?
1: Okay.
0: But I remember little Michael in Good Times. He was just doing his little thing, you know. And everybody, you know, Thelma and everybody was clapping. And Michael was just doing his little dance. He was just a little dude.
1: Yes.
0: But that's when, like, the, you know... I think Michael was impressed that I butchered that song. I know, man. I'm not a singer.
1: You did pretty well. You held your own.
0: Well, you know, being in radio, you got to have a speaking voice.
1: Absolutely.
0: So a speaking voice really isn't that far off of a singing voice, right?
1: True.
0: But you would have to be and trained up a little bit to know how to kind of drive through the notes, right?
1: Absolutely.
0: Because, like, most people when they sing a song, you're just casually going like, but real singers are going like bang.
1: They're
0: hitting notes and it's second nature to them. I was listening to, I'm gonna tell you who can sing. You know, we have so many great singers.
1: We do.
0: I was listening to Genuine the other day. It came up on my playlist.
1: Oh yeah.
0: What's the song I'm thinking of? Shapiro, is it Stingy? That's got to be it.
1: Mm.
0: And Genuine can just,
1: absolutely.
0: On that song, man, he just kills it. His voice is just like, dude, what the heck, man?
1: Yeah.
0: And I often thought, like, if he didn't focus so much, you know, he was kind of like R. Kelly, man. He kind of got into, like, the... Very sensual. Man, we went to a concert.
1: He would have been on my show. Yeah.
0: Huh?
1: His songs would have been on my show.
0: Were they really?
1: Yeah.
0: Well, Pony was a good song, right?
1: But I kind of feel like
0: if he would have tried to be more of a singer as opposed to more like humping the stage, which I went to a concert of his, and he was humping the stage, I think Genuine's got a voice. I mean, he was just...
1: And speaking of concerts, I wanted to mention the Rick James and Tina Marie Fire and Desire tour was my very first concert. I was 12 years old with my best friend Kim, who was 13, got dropped off, and I believe my parents had no idea
0: what
1: I was going to be exposed to. Even though my father was in the music business,
0: I
1: grew up with a record.
0: Who's your dad?
1: Ed Redmond. Did some work with Chess Records.
0: Oh, I thought you was going to say Gus Redmond.
1: Oh, no.
0: Do you know who Gus Redmond is?
1: I've heard the name, but
0: Gus is Gus might be listening to the show, too. Gus.
1: Hey, Gus.
0: Your dad knew
1: I'm
0: Gus
1: I'm willing
0: then.
1: To claim Gus is a cousin. I'm always adopting
0: Is your dad still alive?
1: No.
0: Man, your dad absolutely knows. Everybody knows Gus, man.
1: Yeah.
0: Gus was back in the day with Chess and working around with all those Brunswick.
1: Mm-hmm.
0: You know, Carl Davis, all those guys, those legendary producers that came out of Chicago that was producing the Shy Lights.
1: Walter Jackson. My uncles are great friends with the Shy Lights.
0: Yeah.
1: They're deceased as well.
0: Well, Marshall's still alive.
1: Yeah,
0: he's still.
1: They were very, very tight.
0: What is your favorite Stevie Wonder song? Because I know you're focused. Tell people why you came on today.
1: Sure.
0: Get close to the mic.
1: I really appreciate that you
0: see how different it sounds when you get close.
1: Oh, yes, absolutely.
0: All right.
1: So I remember in my record room that my father had, we had a whole room in our home dedicated to records, thousands of records. I remember holding the lyric book of Songs in the Key of Life.
0: Okay.
1: And going through every song, singing and learning the words, and seeing how clearly, even at a very young age, how Stevie was changing the world through his lyrics and the music. And I knew that I wanted to change the world. I wanted to, I believed that I could do it, but I didn't really know how. But I just believed, and eventually, about 5 years ago, after saying to myself, you know, not only am I a storyteller and a content creator, but I'm a songwriter. I'd been a poet. And I, on September 6th, 2021, I started writing my first song.
0: Mm-hmm.
1: And that was the one I told you was the tribute song. It's called Before It's Too Late. And it's talking about people of our age who have been through things, and we may be a little hesitant about, you know, reconnecting with someone and finding that special love later in life, and saying, you know, let's take a chance on us. Let's take a chance on love. Let's take a chance on forever before it's too late. But Stevie, so Love's in Need of Love Today.
0: It's a good one.
1: Is one that just permeates.
0: It's
1: time.
0: Hard to answer that question. Hold on, let's take a break. We'll come back. It's hard to answer that question. In fact, I'm going to ask everybody on Facebook Live, what was your favorite Stevie Wonder song?
1: Yes.
0: It's hard because there's so many songs to choose from, and you really have 3 decades of songs to choose from, right? 60s, 70s, and 80s.
1: Well, this is 50 years anniversary for Songs in the Key of Life.
0: Key of
1: this
0: Life,
1: year,
0: right.
1: So five decades.
0: But right. But I'm saying like original compositions, I would say, right? Because I don't know that Stevie, has he come out with an album in the 2000s at all?
1: You know, I'm not quite clear on the 2000s, but it's definitely been 50 years and the music is...
0: No, I'm not saying that.
1: You're saying new stuff.
0: Right. Has he come out with any... So we're talking about, obviously, we can say 50 years. There's no, I have no problem saying that with Stevie.
1: And he's worked on so many other songs.
0: Well, that's what I was going to say. One of my favorite songs of his is not even his song. Mm-hmm. One of my favorite. But also, I'm going to try to think this out. Which song of mine is is my favorite? What's your favorite Stevie Wonder song? Brother Wall says makes me weak.
1: And
0: we'll talk about that.
1: Knocks me off my feet.
0: Knocks me off my feet. Yeah. I think Salim said that as well.
1: Yes.
0: All right. 591-1690. Matt McGill's show. We'll be right back after this.
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0: 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What a voice.
1: Oh, my God. That is one of my absolute favorites. But it's so
0: His
1: hard
0: voice,
1: to
0: man,
1: choose.
0: Is just...
1: Yes.
0: Think of that, dude.
1: Oof. That was on my track. Yes.
0: What a voice, man.
1: Yes.
0: Some of the best footage, man. Thank God for Motown, the Motown Review that went around, you know, the Chitlin' Circuit back in the day.
1: Because you, incredible.
0: Man, one of the best footages of history in the music industry is watching that old Motown Review. I think they were in New York at the Apollo. And it shows all of these artists, the Supremes, the Temps, Smokey, Stevie Wonder, all of them just kind of like, you know, doing this huge review, right?
1: Yes.
0: And you see Stevie, a young, very, very young Stevie Wonder coming out on stage, man. And it's just absolutely like just amazing to see him in the harmonica.
1: Yep.
0: He comes out, his guy brings him out and they kind of jumping. Have you ever seen that video?
1: Where
0: his guy's holding his arm and they come out on stage and they're playing the music and they're coming out like this. They're just hopping together.
1: Okay.
0: Right?
1: Okay.
0: They're hopping.
1: Okay.
0: I mean, it is such a cold video.
1: Yes.
0: Stevie's hopping out on stage, crowd's going nuts, and then he just goes the hell off.
1: Yes.
0: Nuts, bananas. Bonkers and just starts playing, just jamming.
1: Yes.
0: Just jamming, man. The killing the harmonica.
1: He
0: man, you can just tell. You can tell, man, especially for somebody that's blind, right?
1: Yes.
0: Obviously, sound is your vision, right?
1: Yes.
0: What you hear is your vision, right?
1: Feel. Yeah, all the other senses.
0: Right, all the other senses,
1: yes.
0: Right? You
1: yes.
0: know, and you can tell for Stevie, I'm sure you could just tell being backstage. And listening to the crowd, mm-hmm. I'm just imagining that Stevie, if you're on Facebook Live, I always say, guys, tune into the show on Facebook Live because I'm like very physical with doing this show. I can only imagine that Stevie was standing backstage listening to this crowd and listening to the Temps and mm-hmm. Smokey and Marvin Gaye and all them just getting this reaction
1: yes.
0: at the crowd. And then I can only imagine he's standing there waiting to go on stage. And I can just imagine Stevie is just like, you know. He's like
1: right.
0: an athlete,
1: amped
0: man,
1: up,
0: a
1: right?
0: pro, a
1: exactly.
0: pro athlete that's ready to go out
1: Absolutely.
0: On the field. See, because that's his senses, right?
1: Absolutely.
0: He couldn't see it, he could hear it,
1: yes.
0: and hearing it probably got into his body even more. So when he came out and
1: yes.
0: started hopping, man, he was so excited. He started playing the harmonica. He almost lost control of the harmonica because
1: yes.
0: he was just trying to ball as hard as he could. And that's what is so amazing. It's really interesting to me that we had in the same generation. Stevie Wonder and Ray Charles.
1: Mm-hmm. Absolutely.
0: It is absolutely amazing to me that we could not have two more prolific
1: yes.
0: music artists and geniuses that were,
1: visually
0: you know,
1: impaired. Yes.
0: visually impaired,
1: yes.
0: black.
1: Yes. So
0: in the
1: powerful.
0: Same generation. Now, I know Ray came out before Stevie. He was
1: yes.
0: older than Stevie Wonder. But it's really interesting to me that they're not that far off. You know, in the same generation that we had these two iconic, visually impaired black recording artists that, I mean, just
1: had vision beyond what most people have with their natural sight.
0: And exactly.
1: I was blown away as a young girl at how clearly Stevie saw the world and interpreted the world, even politically, without having his
0: mm-hmm.
1: Natural vision and sight. And had the answers and saw the answers as well, but not having that. And that taught me a lot. That taught me a lot about
0: mm-hmm.
1: him and a lot about, you know, how we use the gifts that we have. And it's important to make sure that we do that, regardless of what we have. He focused on what he had, not
0: mm-hmm.
1: what he didn't have.
0: Mm-hmm.
1: And it's true to this day. And I'm so grateful for his gifts and his leadership in leading us as a community of black people and people all over the world based and grounded in love.
0: Mm-hmm. And I just, you know, Ray Charles, Stevie Wonder are two once in a lifetime artists.
1: Yes.
0: And we had two of them in a lifetime.
1: Yes.
0: I mean, you know, really and truly. I mean, these are two once in a lifetime artists and we had two of them in a lifetime.
1: And as you were shouting out the Motown Review, I want to shout out our local storyteller Jackie Taylor. I grew up
0: I love
1: going
0: Jackie.
1: To Black Ensemble and Did seeing
0: you?
1: All the musical tributes done, you know, in theater and song, and that was a huge influence on me as well. I went with my parents.
0: Is that right? Jackie's absolutely. She is absolutely a treasure here in the city of Chicago, and what she's been able to do in erecting that theater and getting that new building out there, and her commitment to the arts and telling the stories. The Jackie Wilson story, I think, was one of her latest productions that she had.
1: We saw Jackie Wilson. Is that,
0: She did one on Marvin Gaye as well, which was absolutely amazing as well.
1: Sam Cooke was one of my favorites and one of my favorite stories. Absolutely.
0: Sam Cooke's story, man, is just so heartbreaking, though, right? It's like an amazing story. And then it's like you, when you hear the story, you know the ending, man. And so it's hard to kind of like, you know, listen to the story because you know how it's going to end.
1: Yes.
0: You know, tragedy is like the end part of the story. And it's almost aggravating because as you hear, I watched a documentary on Sam Cooke and learned a lot that I did not know about him. But it only made it more frustrating for me.
1: Absolutely.
0: Knowing that the end was going to be this tragic end.
1: It's really unfortunate that a lot of the themes in musicians, a lot of the themes around the life and lifestyle of musicians and entertainers are very similar. The stories end up being very, very similar.
0: Yeah.
1: Our stories of tragedy and some of our stories of triumph.
0: Mm-hmm.
1: But yeah, the tragedy piece is extremely tough because we've lost so many so young.
0: Well, we lost a lot for a lot of reasons, right? Yeah. Not only have we lost a lot of, and I want to talk about black recording artists, right?
1: Yes.
0: Not only did we lose a lot of them at a young age for various reasons, right?
1: Yes.
0: Somebody you would have thought that was going to die at a young age just died last year. Mm-hmm. I mean, if you would have asked anybody in the 70s, hey, how long do you think Sly Stone is going to live?
1: Right. We thought that when the documentary came out, we're like, wait, he's alive? My mother and I had that conversation. We thought he had been dead.
0: That man defied the odds, y'all.
1: He did.
0: Hey,
1: and I'm so glad they were able to tell the story.
0: Sorry.
1: It's so important.
0: I mean, it's 1973. Yeah. And we're going to just put names on the board here. Stevie Wonder and Sly Stone and da-da-da-da. You know, put these names up there. Michael Jackson.
1: Yes.
0: Now, check this out. In 1975, if you'd have said, you know, Sly Stone, Michael Jackson, I'm trying to think who else would. If you just listed some recording artists and said, now, only one of them is going to be alive in 2025.
1: Right.
0: Nobody would have picked Sly Stone.
1: Absolutely. Because you could add Prince and Whitney to that list.
0: Right,
1: that
0: right.
1: Never
0: like, nobody would have said Sly Stone is going to live until 2025, but he did. All right, it's 1 o'clock. 1 o'clock hour is coming up next. Don't go anywhere. News on the way. It's the Matt McGill Show.

0: tickets now.
1: The Obama Presidential Center will release its next round of tickets on July 8th, covering visits through January 2027. Former President Barack Obama says the center is designed to inspire the next generation of leaders.
2: I hope this center will serve as an affirmation of just how special, how precious our democracy truly is.
1: The Obama Foundation is a nonprofit collaborator of the Black Information Network. A white Florida man, Sean Greer, has been sentenced to 73 years in prison for a 2021 hit and run that killed three black girls. Family members delivered emotional statements in court, with one grieving mother saying she will never forgive the driver for leaving the children to die. And Forest Whitaker's acclaimed crime drama, Godfather of Harlem, will end with its fifth season. It will conclude with a two-hour series finale on MGM+. Get BIN News now on demand 24/7 on the iHeartRadio app. Now back to Terry McCready.
3: President Trump's latest financial disclosure shows his investment accounts made 327 stock purchases a day before he announced his first tariff pause.
4: I don't know what they call closed accounts or something. You put your money in and that's it. I don't talk to them. They're big institutions and they run it.
3: None of the stock purchases had been disclosed before earlier this week. Despite a 45-day deadline to report financial transactions, the disclosure is fueling demands from both Republicans and Democrats for greater scrutiny of his financial interests. Trump's purchases of more than 300 stocks came on April 8th of last year before he backtracked on his aggressive tariff regime, pausing them for 90 days. The White House says neither the president nor his family have ever engaged nor will ever engage in conflicts of interest. Minnesota's Black Attorney General announcing the closure of his office's conviction review unit that looked into potential wrongful convictions. Keith Ellison attributes the decision to funding suspension by the Trump administration. The unit was created in 2020 and began accepting applications for case review in 2021. Ellison said it had received a $300,000 grant for its initial 2 years. The grant was renewed at $500,000 for two more years. Ellison says the Trump administration's DOJ denied the unit's application for extended renewal. Trump has targeted Democratic-governed Minnesota, seeking to freeze federal funding, along with an immigration crackdown that included deployment of thousands of federal agents to unleash deportation actions. Army General Christopher Donahue has relinquished command of U.S. Army Africa and Europe in Germany. This after he was unexpectedly removed by Defense Secretary Pete Hegseth last month. 56-year-old Donahue was considered a rising star in the Army after decades in the military special operations. He stepped down from his most recent role after 18 months. The former Army Ranger is regarded as the last soldier to leave Kabul during the 2021 withdrawal. He's being replaced by his Deputy Major General Christopher Norrie until President Trump names a successor. All right, Macy's is ready to delight the masses with their 4th of July fireworks show celebrating 250 years of America. Head of pyrotechnics, Gary Souza, is looking forward to dazzling crowds as this year also marks the 50th anniversary of the annual fireworks display.
5: The passion that comes out with how the fireworks blend with the music, and then when you add the iconic Brooklyn Bridge, and it just sort of unfolds in front of you, and just a wow.
3: The show begins at 8 p.m. tomorrow. Over the Hudson and East River, a total of 85,000 shells will be launched in addition to a new laser show from the Brooklyn Bridge. 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
14: All right, WVON is on the road again. This time we're taking you to Charleston, South Carolina. 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And I keep telling Rufus I'm going to go with him, because I want to go there. I want to go to Charleston. I always wanted to go to Charleston, South Carolina. Kelly Redmond, househead, in the studio with me. This is one of your favorite.
15: It is definitely one.
14: Tell us
15: my
14: about
15: favorites.
14: This song here.
15: So this song is basically saying, and it's on Songs of Key, in the Key of
14: so
15: Life.
14: So we're celebrating the 50th anniversary.
15: Yes.
14: Of Songs
15: we
14: in the Key of Life.
15: We are kicking off the 50th celebration.
14: So this album is 50 years old.
15: It will be 50 years old officially September 28th of this year. And Stevie just had his birthday May 13th, and I debuted Volume 3, Love and Inspiration, of Songs in the Key of Love Changes. So, yes, this is one of my absolute favorite songs. This is, for me, an act of resistance, is loving one another. This seems love is should be one of the easiest things for us to do, but it turns out it's one of the hardest things to do, and that comes across in some of the
14: You know, it's interesting you say that, because have you watched, or any of you guys watched, the documentary on Maurice White?
15: Absolutely. Yes.
14: Did you watch that documentary?
15: Oh, absolutely.
14: One of the things, the interesting takeaways from that documentary was his relationships, you know, his relationship with, it wasn't his wife, his life partner. Mm-hmm. They never got married, right? He told her from the beginning.
15: He was clear on it.
14: I don't want to get married, right? I love you and I want you to be with me, but I don't want to get married, right? So, and then his children, he had, you know, I guess this is why he didn't want to get married.
15: Yes.
14: You know, Reese had some, you know, children sprinkled around the country, you know, a couple. I don't want to make it seem like what's my man, Ludacris? He had holes in every area code. I'm not trying to put it like that. Reese was Maurice White, y'all. But he had a couple kids out there that the lady didn't know about. His life partner really didn't know about. He had one from her.
15: Mm-hmm.
14: And I think he had another. I don't know. I'm trying to remember as I watched the documentary. But one of his kids, it was interesting because he kind of felt like it was hard for Maurice White to actually love him.
15: Absolutely.
14: Did you hear the part when he said, this is what my mother kind of told me, and trying to explain.
15: Absolutely.
14: And I forget what he said.
15: He was abandoned as a young boy by his
14: mother. Yeah.
15: And so that mother wound, that childhood wound of not having love from your parents, that can affect you if you don't do your work. He was doing some work, but he had a difficult time, based on what they are sharing in the documentary, in terms of translating the love that he knows makes the world go round to interpersonal relationships and close intimate relationships, especially parent-child relationships.
14: Yeah, but you know, it was interesting because his mom did, you know, and I hate to use the word abandoned,
15: but
14: though.
15: But when you leave and go, she went for work, but then she started a whole new
14: family
15: with a bunch of kids, including Verdeen.
14: Verdeen, that's not right.
15: Exactly.
14: That's the beauty
15: in Chicago.
14: Right.
15: And so and then sent for him when he was about to go to high school.
14: I did not know that about him.
15: I didn't know that either. That's a long period of longing for parental connection and love and relationship. So, yeah.
14: You know what's interesting? I'm going to tell you what's interesting, right? What's good is when you watch a documentary and you learn something that you did not know about a person, place, or thing, whatever the documentary is.
15: Or that Reasons wasn't a love song.
14: Right. And that's what Philip Bailey told us, right? So whenever you watch a documentary and you think, especially about somebody like Maurice White or Sam Cooke, you know, because we feel like we know them because they're entertainers. So Maurice White, this documentary on Earth, Wind, and Fire, you learned a lot about Maurice White that you didn't know, right? Like I knew about the Ramsey Lewis stuff and all that. I think I did not know that he grew up in Memphis. I thought he was just a Chicagoan, true and true. So he was born and raised in Memphis for the most part. Yes. His mother left him, I forgot, maybe when he was about 14, maybe?
15: Younger.
14: Was it younger?
15: Yes.
14: All right. And she moved to Chicago because she was just tired of being in Memphis and not making any money.
15: Right. She needed to make
14: she
15: more
14: needed
15: money.
14: She needed to grow, right. Yeah. She
15: wasn't making the money there. So
14: she came to Chicago. So it was about a 10-year gap, right?
15: But yeah, 10 years a long time.
14: Long time. She
15: married a doctor. You know, it's like you could have.
14: She moved up, though.
15: Oh, yeah.
14: She elevated.
15: And left him.
14: Right. She left him, but left him with his grandmother, right?
15: Yes.
14: Right. Left him with his grandma. So I'm assuming she was in touch.
15: Well, it didn't come across.
14: It didn't say
15: that. But let's not go too deep.
14: No. But hold on, though. Because this is important, though. Because I think, and I'm wondering about that, right? Because do we give grace?
15: Absolutely give grace.
14: Because there's one form of childhood abandonment that's just like, all right, good luck, kid. Mm-hmm. You know, it's a tough world out there.
15: Yeah.
14: Peace. I'm out of here.
15: And
14: there's another abandonment that's like what happened here with Maurice White. Your mother comes back and gets you.
15: Yeah.
14: And it's like, dude, I've made it. I've got a stable place for you. We are not struggling. You got some siblings now.
15: Well, that's the thing.
14: Right.
15: That's a huge gap of being alone and being abandoned. And now you've moved on and you have a whole tribe of children who you've been loving on from day one.
14: And they were looking forward to meeting them, though, because she had been telling them about Reese. Yes. And so they were all like, we couldn't wait to, you know, meet our brother, right? But here's what's interesting. So, if he doesn't come to Chicago, he doesn't become Maurice White.
15: No, absolutely. I'm agreeing with you that was important that she came back for him. I'm trying to give some empathy to
14: him
15: and his childhood wounds and why it may have been difficult for him
14: to
15: in
14: love.
15: Relationships and to love, to give and receive love. Because I don't believe it was his biological grand. I think it was a woman in the community who adopted him, I believe.
14: Was it?
15: Don't quote me.
14: Right.
15: But he did have someone who loved him, and that was a beautiful thing that he had that. But I could see, you know.
14: Amazing story.
15: You can't
14: story,
15: give
14: though.
15: What you don't have.
14: Amazing story.
15: You have to
14: story.
15: Pour into yourself. And he was doing that. He was doing his spiritual work, learning about metaphysics and the importance of, you know, that peace and love comes from within.
14: Mysticism.
15: Absolutely.
14: The all the things earth, he talks about.
15: Exactly.
14: Earth,
15: so
14: wind,
15: he had a lot, but there was a lot that went underdeveloped. And this is an era when we didn't do therapy, we didn't understand mental illness, you know, all the things were different then.
14: But
15: so he didn't
14: benefit
15: as much from some of this.
14: I'm gonna try to
15: work on himself and do the work.
14: Mm-hmm.
15: But we all have issues. We all have things that we have to work through and grow through. His time was just cut a little short.
14: Yeah. Which was amazing to me. But what his son was saying, it was and I'm gonna look at it again so I can really respect
15: the text.
14: He was
15: saying his abandonment issues impacted his ability to
14: build. Yeah, but the way his mother explained it to the son was amazing. She put it like, you know, you just got to understand your father, and I'm paraphrasing here, your father, let's say his abandonment, he could not open up his heart.
15: Exactly.
14: To the world, but through music, that door opened.
15: Yes.
14: That's basically what she said.
15: Yes.
14: She said in his personal relationships, he could not open up his heart to love, right? But music, he did. It mm-hmm. That door opened up, absolutely. And he was able to show love through his music. And mm-hmm. if you look at all Maurice's songs, man, for the most part, through the 70s, Earth, Wind, it was all about love.
15: Absolutely.
14: There's a song called All About Love, right? Mm-hmm. He wrote about love, man. And that's why it was so amazing, man, that he was having these struggles about love in his personal
15: life.
14: We
15: all have struggles with love. Nobody does it perfectly. That's why that's the greatest commandment, the greatest call for our life and being is to love. And that's the hardest commandment. I even say that in one of the songs. It's like, why, you know, the thing that's so important to us and the biggest command of all, but we fail in the area of love and loving humankind, mm-hmm. you know, loving our neighbors, you know, loving our families, loving our loved ones completely.
14: Loving our black people.
15: Yes, yes, yes.
14: Black people love.
15: Loving your enemies as the Christian faith.
14: Black people, we love being black, but we have a hard time loving black.
15: We really do. And that's part of why I'm focused on this now.
14: Love.
15: I've spent the majority of my life trying to impact social justice, politics, volunteering on Mayor Harold Washington was my first campaign in mm-hmm. high school. And, okay.
14: All right. Well, you can tell the rest of that story when we return.
15: Yes.
14: And we'll pull up another Stevie Wonder song. How about that when we return?
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17: This is Rufus Williams. Stop scrolling for a minute. If you missed my exclusive interview with Governor J.B. Pritzker, you need to really watch it, because this wasn't just another politician making talking points. This was a conversation about the issues that are hitting our community every single day. I pressed him on the violence that's tearing through Chicago. Where are the illegal guns really coming from? Why hasn't it stopped? And what is the state prepared to do about it? We tackled education, the state budget, the cost of living, voting rights, and I looked Governor Pritzker in the eye and asked him to make his case directly to black Illinoisans as he seeks another 4 years. Don't let social media tell you what he said. Don't let political operatives tell you how to think. Hear the answers for yourself, then decide. That's the WVON difference. We ask the hard questions, we don't duck the tough conversations, and we trust you to make up your own mind. Watch the full interview now on Vine TV or on our YouTube channel. Then tell me where you stand.
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0: right. Stevie Wonder, everybody.
1: Yeah.
0: Another song from Songs of the Key of Life, 50th yeah. anniversary this year. So this song was released. This album was released in 1976.
1: Yes.
0: That makes sense. We loved that song. We're just, you know, look, today is a holiday. Or the work holiday anyway, yeah. not the official.
1: A
0: day off, everybody at work. So we're just having a little fun. We're kind of going, you know, Kelly wanted to talk about this and celebrate 50 years of the Songs of the Key of Life. And, of course, we're just talking about Stevie. But also, I want to, you know, talk about music in America, mm-hmm. 250 years. Here we are. We've seen black artists. I don't know what music was like in 1776.
1: I can tell you, since you told me a little while ago
0: okay.
1: you wanted to talk about
0: Let's
1: some
0: talk
1: of that.
0: About, but we do yeah. know that black musician, artists, songwriters, the story of music is mixed.
1: Mm-hmm.
0: Our African-American, 250 years of African-American history and music is mixed,
1: but
0: right?
1: But it started with the Negro spirituals, for sure.
0: Is that what you're saying?
1: Absolutely. And I mean, when we were brought here,
0: slaves.
1: We had our own music, and then we wrote our own songs and codes to communicate
0: sure.
1: with each other
0: mm-hmm.
1: and to get through what we were going through. So they mm-hmm. became Negro spirituals
0: mm-hmm.
1: as the songwriters.
0: So
1: of
0: wait,
1: our
0: so
1: ancestors.
0: wait. Before we get into that, you were trying to say something though. I think before we went on commercial break.
1: Oh.
0: Were you talking about Harold Washington?
1: Oh, I was saying that I had committed my life and career to affecting systemic change, impacting systemic change,
0: mm-hmm.
1: and ran into some issues, of course, over the decades. We'd make some progress. I say in one of the songs, we take two steps forward, go five steps back,
0: mm-hmm.
1: and we're not going back. There's just so much that we try to do in the work, in every sector, to advance change. But it's amazing how music and entertainment changes the minds, hearts, and souls of people.
0: Sure.
1: Minds, hearts, and souls of people.
0: Mm-hmm.
1: We Are the World. That's mm-hmm. a song that brought us together globally,
0: mm-hmm.
1: you know, around hunger and solving mm-hmm. an issue. And
0: with
1: I believe
0: with
1: it can
0: both
1: be done.
0: Stevie Wonder and Ray Charles
1: exactly.
0: in it.
1: And Lionel Richie and all.
0: And Ray Charles
1: Michael
0: killed
1: Jackson.
0: It, man. I mean, he
1: Absolutely.
0: Killed his part in
1: Absolutely.
0: That.
1: Absolutely. So, you know, music is a force. And so it was in me to want to do it as a young child. I didn't have a pathway to get there. I created a nonprofit around using media and entertainment for social change when I moved to LA 15
0: mm-hmm.
1: years ago.
0: Mm-hmm.
1: That went well for a while. But mm-hmm. when it was clear we had solutions and strategies that would work, the support stopped. And so it was always focusing on others to support them, positive, uplifting black content creators, until I could create my own content.
0: Mm-hmm.
1: And that's where I am now in my journey, and I'm really grateful for it. But it's interesting, all the other doors, I thank this president, because by him closing the traditional doors in the work that I've done in diversity, equity, inclusion, it forced me to focus on my projects that I've had, you know, in mind for myself
0: mm-hmm.
1: for decades.
0: Mm-hmm.
1: And so, and the door started opening up in places that I wouldn't allow myself to.
0: That's good. That's a good angle. I think, you know, I think there's a lot to, as we look at the 250th year, and here Donald Trump is president, right?
1: Right.
0: And this is something that he loves the fact that he's president at this moment
1: yeah.
0: where we're at our 250th anniversary. The story of America is tattered with these extremely amazing victories and things to celebrate about this country
1: that we were always at the center of
0: and
1: the
0: then
1: forefront of,
0: and then tattered with all of these
1: people.
0: Devastatingly
1: yes.
0: horrible stories of capitalism and American
1: being the recipients of
0: nism or whatever we want to say.
1: Yes.
0: I mean, just on the surface, if you look at what we're celebrating, right, the independence of this country from England, right, it's really the Revolutionary War is really an amazing feat, an amazing, you know, without even getting into the slavery part and all that and the racial part, right? If you just look at 13 colonies basically going up against England, Mother England, and the strongest military in the world at
1: mm-hmm.
0: the time.
1: Mm-hmm.
0: All right, England had the strongest military in the world, and you had these 13 colonies here that basically armed up and said we're fighting for our independence. We don't right. No, we're tired of that.
1: Yep.
0: Tired of Mother England.
1: Yep.
0: And we got our own military. We're going to fight. This is almost like in current terms, this is almost like what Ukraine is going against Russia right now. Mm. It's almost like Iran going up against the United States of America.
1: Yes.
0: In current terms. So, I want to value what this weekend is about.
1: To value, Matt.
0: Well, I'm saying put some value. Now, I'm not giving it supreme value because I'm going to play a speech that really kind of hits to the heart of where we are as Black Americans. Right. I hope Titus is still here because I emailed. I'm going to play this speech. Yeah.

0: people.
1: Right, right. No, I hear you.
0: Yes.
1: I hear you. Because I've heard, who did I have on? Oh, my brother, attorney Augustus Corbett, who comes on. In fact, I started to call him and have him come on the show today. He said that the last time I had him on, he said that black people, we need to get our own movement together and be like, this is a black movement that's saying to hell with the status quo. Because that's all DSA is doing. DSA, Democratic Socialists of America, are just saying, hey, we're in the Democratic Party and we're tired of you status quo Democrats. You establishment Democrats got to go. You guys have had a long run and you're not getting things done. We're about to forge ahead. And the energy that's coming from the Democratic Socialists of America is scaring people in this country, right? And so...
0: As if they're not already scared. People are scared every single day based on what's going on.
1: Well, I'm talking about the white establishment.
0: Absolutely. Yeah. Mm-hmm. Everybody's scared, though. That's the thing. And that's why we need to do something different.
1: Mm-hmm.
0: And they're tearing it down. As they're tearing it down, it's our opportunity to build it up the way we want and need it to be.
1: Here's what I'm concerned about, though. Even when Brother Corbett said this last week, he was like, you know, black people, we need to get our own movement. You know, we need voter. Now, all of this is true, right?
0: It is.
1: Because Reverend Jackson was on this, voter registration within our community.
0: Absolutely.
1: So I think all of that, we need to have an effort to get black people focused.
0: And that part we've done. One thing that we've had success with over the years has been voter registration over the past few years. But those efforts and those channels are in place. And young people are creating digital spaces to, you know, recruit and register voters, and reach them where they are with the technology. There was a little lapse because a lot of the old school civil rights leaders weren't as tech savvy, but now we're having both. But we are coming up against resistance from young people saying, well, what good does it do when we vote? But we mm-hmm. still have to work one-on-one as well as in groups to help people understand the value of a vote. But the way this country is right now, even when you vote, they can steal an election and go unchallenged.
1: Sure. So. All right. 591-1690. I've got phone lines open if you guys want to chat about this and a lot more. 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
2: This is Rufus Williams. Stop scrolling for a minute. If you missed my exclusive interview with Governor J.B. Pritzker, you need to really watch it, because this wasn't just another politician making talking points. This was a conversation about the issues that are hitting our community every single day. I pressed him on the violence that's tearing through Chicago. Where are the illegal guns really coming from? Why hasn't it stopped? And what is the state prepared to do about it? We tackled education, the state budget, the cost of living, voting rights, and I looked Governor Pritzker in the eye and asked him to make his case directly to black Illinoisans as he seeks another 4 years. Don't let social media tell you what he said. Don't let political operatives tell you how to think. Hear the answers for yourself, then decide. That's the WVON difference. 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

0: Hi, Kelly Redmond.
1: Yes. You speaking, got me fired
0: speaking,
1: up. You
0: speaking
1: got
0: me fired of Sly up. Stone.
1: Yes.
0: Dun,
1: yes.
0: Da, da, da. This brother got married in Madison Square Garden in the 70s, man. I think this is so funny, too, because yes. Taylor Swift is getting married there. Sly Stone got married at Madison Square Garden. You know, and people were saying, like, well, why would she get married at Madison Square Garden? And what I heard was she wanted it to be private and secure. And people were like, yeah, you want to be a private wedding? You're going to get married at Madison Square Garden? And I was like, yeah, you got a point. But the point is they could secure Madison Square Garden. No helicopters can fly over. You know, like when these celebrities get married outside in California, mm-hmm. there's always like the paparazzi is around.
1: Right.
0: Because they can, you know, it's out in the open, right? A helicopter flies over.
1: Drones.
0: So you got yes. none of that capability. There are no windows
1: yeah.
0: in Madison Square Garden, mm-hmm. right? So there's no access to see anything.
1: Yeah.
0: So maybe that's why Taylor Swift is getting married there. But I love the fact that Sly Stone beat her to the punch and got married there. Of all the people,
1: yes,
0: right?
1: Of Sly, all the people.
0: Sly Stone. All right, what were we saying before we went to commercial break?
1: So we were talking about music and talking about social impact.
0: Mm-hmm.
1: And we are talking about the 250th anniversary of this country, and I think we might be debating a little bit whether or not it's something to celebrate.
0: Right. I mean, I think here's what I think, right?
1: Yeah.
0: I think, you know, look, we're Americans, right?
1: Yes.
0: So I think we have to celebrate the good, the bad, and the ugly, right? You know, now you got Trump, MAGA people only want to celebrate like all the good things and the contributions that white people have made to America, right? Mm-hmm. In particular, white men, right? Donald Trump has basically said that. Stephen Miller has said that,
1: yeah.
0: right? But I think as Americans, I think we got to celebrate the good, the bad, the ugly,
1: yes.
0: right? And I think like the story of the Revolutionary War is great, right? You know, this independence, 13 colonies, da da da da. Of course, black people.
1: 250 years ago.
0: Right. 250 years ago.
1: Yes.
0: You know, that's just putting it in perspective, right? And then celebrating too. I'll give you an example. You think of somebody like former president, and I'm going to go back to that era, John Quincy Adams.
1: Okay.
0: Right. So who did we have?
1: I wasn't going to go back that far. Jimmy Carter, but
0: you can go Jimmy. But I'm just so we had George Washington.
1: Yeah.
0: John Adams. I'm trying to think who was the next president. Was it Thomas Jefferson and then John Quincy Adams, something like that? I think that's right. I don't know.
1: No. What's funny, I realized that our children did not have to learn
0: the
1: Constitution.
0: They don't. What
1: I
0: do
1: just
0: you mean?
1: Realized in that my daughter, like, remember, we used to have to take a Constitution test to pass U.S. history.
0: Yes, to graduate from
1: exactly.
0: grammar school, you had to take the Constitution test.
1: And it was high school for me.
0: Uh-huh.
1: But that was not a requirement. My daughter will be 25 this year, and I'm like, it just dawned on me the other day.
0: So
1: young people are not learning the history.
0: She didn't take
1: the
0: Constitution.
1: And then our history was left out of the history books, which upset me in high school. So I...
0: Where'd you go to high school?
1: I went to Cathedral High School.
0: Well...
1: but I know, where all the guys like to come after school.
0: Well, that might... Where'd your daughter go?
1: So my daughter went in Los Angeles.
0: Uh-huh. Where'd she go? Crenshaw?
1: She went to Millikan. She actually has been studying the arts since she's been there.
0: Mm-hmm.
1: So she was in Performing Arts Magnet at Millikan, which is now actually named after a black icon. I have to make sure I don't say the wrong name, but
0: Ray Charles.
1: It wasn't Ray Charles.
0: I'm playing.
1: It wasn't Ray Charles. It could be. And then she went to Grand Arts High
0: Bill
1: School.
0: Bill Cosby.
1: I still support.
0: I do too. The work of Bill Cosby.
1: The impact of Bill Cosby still deserves to be celebrated.
0: So you're saying your daughter didn't have to pass the Constitution test?
1: Yeah, it wasn't a requirement in California.
0: Right?
1: But it was a state national requirement.
0: When you went to school, did you have to take a Constitution test?
2: I did.
0: You did? In what, grammar school?
2: Sixth grade and eighth grade.
0: Okay. What about Logan? Ask her, did she have to? Because I'm curious if she had to take a Constitution test.
3: They'd have to take the Constitution test.
2: What grade?
3: I definitely took it in sixth grade.
0: All right, yeah. So grammar.
1: But high school, it was a standardized test, and if you did not pass that test, you failed the class.
0: Yeah.
2: Yes, we did have to take it in high school.
0: Is that right? Okay. So I'm sure I took it. So
1: yeah.
0: Maybe that's California. Then.
1: Yeah, and maybe I'm not remembering correctly, but I know.
0: Well, call
1: that
0: your daughter.
1: Not,
0: what is she doing right now?
1: They are not. She actually works at the L.A. Sentinel, so she's all about.
0: You should call her. What does she do? Is she a reporter?
1: She is not a reporter. She supports the leadership there in various capacities.
0: When you say the leadership, are you talking about Karen Bass?
1: Danny Bakewell Jr., who is now the publisher
0: of the Sentinel. Is the Sentinel a black publication?
1: Yes. Okay, it's like our defender. Absolutely.
0: Well, she needs to come on the show.
1: Okay, absolutely. She would love to. She was just here for Juneteenth.
0: I would love to talk to her about what's going on out there with this mayor's race between Karen Bass and Nithya Raman.
1: Yes.
0: But all right, so you're saying you don't think a celebration for Black America, a celebration of the country is worthy.
1: So what I'm saying is, in our current state today, as you open the show with remarks that you were mimicking our president saying that this is going to be the best celebration ever, we should not participate in that celebration. They're tearing down what we've built up over these 250 years. So
0: for
1: this
0: narrative.
1: Year, in this regime, I'm saying we don't have anything to celebrate because what had been built up is being destroyed.
0: Mm-hmm.
1: And we can't get comfortable celebrating. We have to keep working.
0: Agree
1: to
0: with
1: rebuild.
0: That.
1: Absolutely. Right. And what I'm saying is focus inward and celebrate our heroes within our community who have advanced change. That's what we can celebrate.
0: Well, that's what I'm saying. So when I say the history of the United States is tattered, right? There are heroes and people that we can point to and say, like, you know, wow, this is amazing that the country, that we live in a country that even allows for this kind of voice.
1: You got to play my song. You got to play
0: No, I promise you. Don't worry about that.
1: Yeah,
0: we're going to play your song. But I can't play the whole song, though. That's the only problem.
1: No, they said you can play my song. You can't play other artists' full song. But it's a history lesson talking about.
0: We'll play most of your song. We'll do that.
1: Okay.
0: Right.
1: Sounds good.
0: We'll, and this is important.
1: I had seniors tell me this is a history lesson people need to hear.
0: No, I agree with that, right? And but I think there's so many things that we have to learn about the country and understand about the country. And I think
1: I agree.
0: Look, I always say this, no other race of people should be more bitter than black people, right? And so, but we gotta just because we can be bitter doesn't mean we should be bitter.
1: I don't think we choose to be bitter. We have to be at peace with what's going on.
0: Whether we choose to be bitter or not. Mm-hmm. I'm just saying we have the right to be more than any other race just based on our experience of being black and living in America, right? That's all I'm saying. Mm-hmm. But I'm saying just because we can be bitter doesn't mean we should be bitter because sometimes
1: it only
0: that bitter,
1: us.
0: It hampers our progress,
1: absolutely.
0: Right? But I think the country is, so as we talk about 250 years, of course, you think about 1776 and you start moving forward to 2026, right? And it's a journey, like I said, that is tattered with, hey, this was great, this was not great. Hey, this is great, this is not great, right? All through the history, right? So you celebrate, you celebrate the country that even allows for Americans to protest their government. You know what I'm saying?
1: I do.
0: We live in a country, and I'll give you an example. This was interesting, right? John Quincy Adams is somebody that black people don't think about in terms of black history at all, you know? But John Quincy Adams was like either the third or fourth president of the United States. He lost to his reelection to somebody, one of them cats. And then he went and became a member of Congress. And all the time while he's in Congress, you know what he did? He was an abolitionist.
1: Mm-hmm.
0: And he fought. And so what they had was these anti-abolitionist laws.
1: Yes.
0: And that you couldn't file complaints. You couldn't be an they didn't want you to be an abolitionist and be a politician and be able to file these grievances against the government. So they passed a law. I forget what it was called. And John Quincy Adams, despite that, continued to grieve and file grievances and fought that all the way through, right?
1: Absolutely.
0: Now, we understand the whiteness and the white male superiority complex that this country is.
1: Yes.
0: But even with that, there's some interesting people in American history that are really worth kind of saying, damn, that was interesting. And this is what makes America great, that somebody like that. Like I said, I don't think anybody, WVON listeners probably have never even thought about John Quincy Adams as somebody we should celebrate. But his story is actually interesting that he took that on to fight against slavery, and he was an abolitionist after he was president, and he became a member of Congress. That would be like, because that doesn't happen today. That would be like Barack Obama coming back to Chicago and running for Congress or something, right? you know, and then just going straight black.
1: like, can we have that, please? Yes. And sign us up for that.
0: Wait, and Barack coming back and being a congressman and saying, you know what? I'm going back to Trinity.
1: Exactly.
0: In fact, I want Reverend Wright to be my chief of staff.
1: Let's have that. That's what I'm talking about.
0: Or John Brown be this abolitionist, man, that was like, dude, I'm putting my children in harm's way, right? So I think as we think about this relationship, here's what's interesting for us to think about here in 2026. As we're celebrating 250 years of our country in this moment that we're in right here. And this is why I don't think black people, we need to separate ourselves, like create our own movement and push government. I think we need, I like what DSA is doing. You just think about the relationship between John Brown and Frederick Douglass, that they both were abolitionists. Right.
1: Absolutely.
0: And they both, you know, went at Lincoln.
1: We need a replica of that today.
0: What is the version of that? That is black, white, brown, yellow, red, whatever.
1: Absolutely. And one thing, I went to Cathedral. I went there. It was 33 1/3% black, white, and other. So we had a United Nations. I grew up in Hyde Park. I'm used to all of that. But black people do have to get on one accord. That is something that needs to happen so that we can move forward as a people. And what I'm pointing out about the celebrating of this 250 years this year under this regime is that we have so many people who are hurting right now and need solutions desperately. We can't focus on celebrating what they're doing. You know, and I'm not saying you're saying celebrate what they're doing now. Mm-hmm. That was so long ago. And the foundation that has carried us to today is being destroyed. Instead of celebrating what happened so long ago, we need to organize and move forward.
0: I agree with that.
1: Yes, and I know you do. Right. I know, and so I'm just explaining.
0: I don't know. Here's what misheard what you were saying.
1: Yes.
0: What I don't want us is to. I want us to be black nationalists to a degree, but not black nationalists to isolationists.
1: No, absolutely. I'm biracial. So my father is an example of a white man who actually was a civil rights activist.
0: John Brown. And your father was John Brown.
1: My father, in his own way, you know, my parents met working on the school newspaper at Chicago Teachers College.
0: Okay.
1: He couldn't, both of them couldn't afford to go. My mother wanted to be a journalist. My father wanted to be a doctor. They settled for a degree from Chicago Teachers College and met on the newspaper. My mother was the editor. My father was a sports writer. But they knew the importance of the narrative and controlling the narrative. And moving forward, he dedicated his life to black kids, brown kids, helping teach them math and science, and then coaching young black men. And he had his DJ business that he created many proteges and created entrepreneurs. So, I mean, there are so many, but...
0: Your dad was white.
1: My father's Irish.
0: He definitely was not related to Gus Redmond.
1: Exactly. That's what I was like, yeah, no.
0: When I asked you that earlier.
1: I still adopt Gus. Because our Redmonds may connect another way.
0: All right, let's take a break here more with Kelly. We're going to play some more music. Kelly's got a song. We're going to play that. I also am going to play the speech that was
1: Frederick Douglass
0: wrote. Yes. As given by James Earl Jones. Mm-hmm. You guys are going to get a kick out of this.
1: Absolutely.
0: I don't know if I'm going to play it next or at 2. Maybe we'll play at 2 o'clock. We'll do that. All right, 591-1690. 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
10: When you say certain things like that, it's just
11: well,
10: not
11: I
10: right.
11: I know it's your joke.
10: I know. That's why you called me.
11: I'm reading the article right here.
10: Yeah, but
11: article
10: you can read. But,
11: section 2.
10: Yeah, but as you're reading the Constitution, they are moving the goalposts. Bianca, you too old for this.
11: Nobody's moving the goalposts.
10: Oh, nobody's moving the goalposts? Oh, yeah, they are. Oh, yeah, they are. Mm-hmm. They definitely are. And you, that big black hope on the 50-yard line, saying, let me play. Something.
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0: on, Tina.
1: This is your favorite.
0: I love this song.
1: Yes.
0: Listen to her voice, though.
1: It's a good one. There's a woman in L.A. who has her down pat. She's been studying.
0: Is that right?
1: A girl saw her. I've been trying to bring her to Chicago. We should work on that.
0: She sings incredible. Tina Marie.
1: Oh, my God. Just like her. Looks like her. Absolutely.
0: That is so. So, wait a minute. So, you guys want to hear. Oh, man. Thank you, Shapira. So, wait a minute. Y'all want to hear something funny. So, you guys know Herb Kent used to do on V103 the Battle of the Bands, yes. Right? I don't know. Do they still do Battle of the Bands on V103? I don't know if they do or not, right? And so I came on. Actually, Ramonski was either filling in for Herb or this was after Herb passed away. I can't remember which one it was. And so I went on. It was me and Ramonski. And Ramonski had Tina Marie. And they told me, like, all right, I'm at Tina Marie and you're going to have. I'm trying to think, who did I have now? God dog it. I can't even remember who I had. I had somebody that I thought was amazing, too. It wasn't Shaka. God, but who did I have, man? I had some. It wasn't Whitney Houston.
1: How far back was she a match in like age?
0: Yeah.
1: Okay.
0: So what?
1: Stephanie Mills.
0: No, it could have been Anita Baker. Somebody.
1: Okay, yes.
0: That I thought I was like, all right, come on, Ski, let's do this. You know. So then, Ramonski was so
1: Anita Bofill.
0: He knew the game. Ramonski knew the game. So the callers call in and vote for who the winner is, right?
1: Yes.
0: But Ski did it, he played like my artist songs, right? Mm-hmm. But on the front end, he played like my artist's best songs on the front end, right? Mm-hmm. Mm-hmm. So he saved Tina Marie's bangers for the end.
1: Yes, yes, yes, yes.
0: So when the final vote came in, he played like Ooh La La La.
1: It was stacked.
0: We played that as the last song. Oh, man. Yeah. And then all the calls came in voting for Tina. And I was like, you know what, dude? You set me up, man. It was fun, though, man. It was a good time. 591-1690, number to call. Talking to Kelly, my friend Kelly Redmond here. She's got a song out. We are going to play that. Yeah. We're going to play Frederick Douglass's speech.
1: Yes.
0: In fact, you know what, Shapira? Because it's about 4 minutes. Let's play it right now.
1: Yes.
0: Perfect. Let's listen to this. This is
2: Frederick Douglass, once a slave, became a brilliant and powerful leader of the anti-slavery movement. In 1852, he was asked to speak in celebration of the 4th of July.
0: And this is James
3: Fellow
0: Earl Jones.
3: Citizens, pardon me and allow me to ask, why am I called upon to speak here today? What have I or those I represent to do with your national independence? Are the great principles of political freedom and of natural justice embodied in that Declaration of Independence extended to us? And am I, therefore, called upon to bring our humble offering to the national altar and to confess the benefits and express devout gratitude for the blessings resulting from your independence to us? I am not included within the pale of this glorious anniversary. Your high independence only reveals the immeasurable distance between us. The blessings in which you this day rejoice are not enjoyed in common. The rich inheritance of justice, liberty, prosperity, and independence bequeathed by your fathers is shared by you, not by me. The sunlight that brought life and healing to you has brought stripes and death to me. This 4th of July is yours, not mine. You may rejoice, I must mourn. To drag a man in fetters into the grand illuminated temple of liberty and call upon him to join you in joyous anthems were inhuman mockery and sacrilegious irony. Do you mean, citizens, to mock me by asking me to speak today? What to the American slave is your 4th of July? I answer, a day that reveals to him more than all other days of the year the gross injustice and cruelty to which he is a constant victim. To him, your celebration is a sham. Your boasted liberty, an unholy license. Your national greatness, swelling vanity. Your sounds of rejoicing are empty and heartless. Your denunciation of tyrants, brass-fronted impudence. Your shouts of liberty and equality, hollow mockery. Your prayers and hymns, your sermons and thanksgivings, with all your religious parade and solemnity, are to him mere bombast, fraud, deception, impiety, and hypocrisy, a thin veil to cover up crimes that would disgrace a nation of savages. There's not a nation of the earth guilty of practices more shocking and bloody than are the people of these United States at this very hour. At a time like this, scorching irony, not convincing argument, is needed. Oh, had I the ability and could reach the nation's ear, I would today pour forth a stream, a fiery stream of biting ridicule, blasting reproach, withering sarcasm, and stern rebuke. For it is not light that is needed, but fire. It is not the gentle shower, but thunder. We need the storm, the whirlwind, the earthquake. The feeling of the nation must be quickened. The conscience of the nation must be roused. The propriety of the nation must be startled. The hypocrisy of the nation must be exposed, and the crimes against God and man must be proclaimed and denounced.
4: Yes.
0: Wow.
5: James Earl Jones.
0: Yes, that was Earl Jones delivering a speech by Frederick Douglass. And Frederick Douglass, and I'll tell you where that was. He was invited to give a 4th of July speech. And he said, I think in his mind, he was like, I don't think y'all ready for this. Exactly. What I'm about to put together, put down on paper and say to America, I don't think y'all ready for this. And brother, I don't think America's ready for that speech today. 1 o'clock hour coming up next, y'all. 2 o'clock hour coming up next.
6: Now. The Obama Presidential Center will release its next round of tickets on July 8th, covering visits through January 2027. Former President Barack Obama says the center is designed to inspire the next generation of leaders.
7: I hope this center will serve as an affirmation of just how special, how precious our democracy truly is.
6: The Obama Foundation is a nonprofit collaborator of the Black Information Network. A white Florida man, Sean Greer, has been sentenced to 73 years in prison for a 2021 hit and run that killed three black girls. Family members delivered emotional statements in court, with one grieving mother saying she will never forgive the driver for leaving the children to die. And Forest Whitaker's acclaimed crime drama, Godfather of Harlem, will end with its fifth season. It will conclude with a 2-hour series finale on MGM Plus. Get BIN News now on demand 24/7 on the iHeartRadio app. Now back to Terry McCready.
8: President Trump's latest financial disclosure shows his investment accounts made 327 stock purchases a day before he announced his first tariff pause.
9: I don't know what they call closed accounts or something. You put your money in and that's it. I don't talk to them. They're big institutions and they run it.
8: None of the stock purchases had been disclosed before earlier this week. Despite a 45-day deadline to report financial transactions, the disclosure is fueling demands from both Republicans and Democrats for greater scrutiny of his financial interests. Trump's purchases of more than 300 stocks came on April 8th of last year before he backtracked on his aggressive tariff regime, pausing them for 90 days. The White House says neither the president nor his family have ever engaged, nor will ever engage, in conflicts of interest. Minnesota's Black Attorney General announcing the closure of his office's conviction review unit that looked into potential wrongful convictions. Keith Ellison attributes the decision to funding suspension by the Trump administration. The unit was created in 2020 and began accepting applications for case review in 2021. Ellison said it had received a $300,000 grant for its initial 2 years. The grant was renewed at $500,000 for 2 more years. Ellison says the Trump administration's DOJ denied the unit's application for extended renewal. Trump has targeted Democratic-governed Minnesota, seeking to freeze federal funding, along with an immigration crackdown that included deployment of thousands of federal agents to unleash deportation actions. Army General Christopher Donahue has relinquished command of U.S. Army Africa and Europe in Germany. This after he was unexpectedly removed by Defense Secretary Pete Hegseth last month. 56-year-old Donahue was considered a rising star in the Army after decades in the military special operations. He stepped down from his most recent role after 18 months. The former Army Ranger is regarded as the last soldier to leave Kabul during the 2021 withdrawal. He's being replaced by his Deputy Major General Christopher Norrie until President Trump names a successor. All right, Macy's is ready to delight the masses with their 4th of July fireworks show celebrating 250 years of America. Head of pyrotechnics, Gary Souza, is looking forward to dazzling crowds as this year also marks the 50th anniversary of the annual fireworks display.
4: The passion that comes out with how the fireworks blend with the music, and then when you add the iconic Brooklyn Bridge, and it just sort of unfolds in front of you, and it's just a wow.
8: The show begins at 8 p.m. tomorrow. Over the Hudson and East River, a total of 85,000 shells will be launched in addition to a new laser show from the Brooklyn Bridge. Stay informed, stay connected, and subscribe. 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

0: Yes, play it, play it, play it. Thank you. I got more for you. We're not going back. Our red, white, and blues. I wrote that
1: days after
0: the
1: election. We're going to send this to President Trump to play
0: Please.
1: Tomorrow.
0: Yes, yes. And it's going to be at the event I just told you about. And others. So, yes.
1: Okay, that's heavy.
0: Yes. Yes.
1: So you produced this song.
0: I was a songwriter, and I did co-produce
1: arrange it. No,
0: yes,
1: it's a co-producing
0: using AI.
1: So those are your lyrics.
0: Those are my lyrics, 100%, 1,000%.
1: Wow.
0: And I have 5 albums in this tribute to Stevie Wonder.
1: Uh-huh.
0: It's a compilation. The volume 3 is really more like Songs in the Key of Life. It's called the Love and Inspiration Edition. The first one's like a sampler EP.
1: That's a protest song there.
0: Oh, absolutely. I have 3 protest songs.
1: That's like a revolution.
0: Yes. I wrote We're Not Going Back.
1: That's some public PE there.
0: Yes. They're all very powerful. 2 are released. So this is thank you for debuting it for
1: okay.
0: me. It has not been released officially yet, but play okay. it all week. I've been focused. I said when I found out last year that this was our 250, I said, I'm going to write something. And a couple of weeks ago, because I didn't know I was going to be able to publish all 5 of my tributes to Stevie Wonder in 1 month in May. And then I said, okay, I
1: got
0: to get
1: publishing
0: to this song.
1: Rights on this?
0: I do. All well, right. no, this one not yet.
1: Okay.
0: This one not yet. I'm going right. to publish it.
1: Okay.
0: But the 5 are all on every music streaming platform and available for purchase on iTunes and Google Play Store. I had the first person on Wednesday, I was at a CAPI event, who purchased all 5 of my albums right in front of me. That was the first time that that happened. I'm very grateful for
1: you. What was his name? No, I'm just playing.
0: Good guy. We're going to be doing some work
1: together. He took one look at you and was like, damn.
0: Don't reduce it to that.
1: I'm buying all your music. No, I'm just saying. You know what? I hear you, and I'm not reducing it to that. But don't think good looks don't work in this business,
0: okay.
1: The entertainment industry, right?
0: Yes, it's new to me being in.
1: When you have the combination of all that energy and all of that, like I think, you know, you present very well, right? So of course that's part of marketing and all of that, right? To be able to present well, look good, present well. Intelligence, all of that wraps up a package, right? And that's just the reality of human nature and marketing and capitalism, unfortunately.
0: Absolutely.
1: It is part of what it is, right? You know what I'm saying? And so the word, somebody hearing that is going to be motivated, right? There's no question about it.
0: And like
1: the
0: Stevie
1: words
0: Wonder,
1: are, right.
0: It's all designed and it's by intention to motivate, to spread love, to uplift, and acknowledge the pain that we experience as well. So what I call it Love Changes, because I'm talking about the cycle of love from when love hurts to healing, learning to love and prioritize yourself, to extraordinary love coming, and then to sharing God's love with the world, which is the inspirational songs. I have, you know, some spiritual songs and then the political songs like Stevie. So it's
1: Stevie Wonder was here for the Obama Center opening. He was here for Reverend Jackson's funeral.
0: Yes. And he's going to be here for the 100th anniversary celebration of Black History Month. We're doing it in Chicago, kicking it off in Chicago.
1: Stevie's gonna be, all right.
0: Stevie Common and Jay Hood. Are going to be, it's going to be, I believe, on the South
1: Jennifer
0: Side.
1: Hudson.
0: It was supposed to be at the Obama Center, but they've had some scheduling snafu, so they're working through that. But September
1: 19th. John Legend's not going to be part of it?
0: Well, that's just who we're able to
1: headline.
0: Say today.
1: Who's promoting it? Who's the sponsor behind it?
0: So Attorney Robert Johnson is one of the leaders and partners in this effort. And my music is going to be featured.
1: Well,
0: he told me it was
1: okay
0: to say that.
1: As
0: and so we're celebrating 100 years of Black History Month. I didn't realize that was actually that we were at the 100th anniversary for that, the centennial.
1: See
0: that?
1: Right here in Chicago. Well, Black History Week, right?
0: Yeah.
1: Right here in Chicago.
0: Yep.
1: Right? And so there's a lot for us to reflect on about America. You know, that Frederick Douglass speech put, you know, you talk about scorching. He talked about scorching. I don't know if he said scorching the earth, but he said scorching something in that speech.
0: Yes.
1: And you talk about, it's really interesting because in this moment right now where I see DSA, Democratic Socialists of America, mm-hmm. kind of disrupting and really...
0: We need disruption.
1: We need disruption right now. That's why I'm
0: they're tearing it up. They're turning it upside down.
1: Upside down. Where's the status quo.
0: Where's our fight?
1: Establishment Democrats. And right. So black people. So look, I had this sister on the show yesterday, Keena Collins, and mm-hmm. she's with the DSA, Chicago, mm-hmm. right? She ran for Congress against Danny Davis years ago. And she really did well, considering, mm-hmm. you know, she really didn't have a lot of money. She did really well. I didn't realize at the time she was DSA, or if I did, I did not know enough about DSA to celebrate yeah. her, yes. you know, but I'm glad we're kind of at that intersection now, and I get to celebrate her and what DSA is doing because, you know, that disruption is needed.
0: Absolutely.
1: Wes Moore was on TV this morning. I was proud of that brother for saying what he said because we need more black people. I think more of black America should be involved with DSA.
0: Mm-hmm.
1: And because this is a movement that's already generated. See, I think like if black people, if we just started like a black political party or black movement, I think it would be easy for the powers that be to try to dismiss us, mm-hmm, right? Mm-hmm. Or to target us, right? But when you have a coalition, I think what we've Absolutely. Learned from Harold Washington and Reverend Jackson, coalition building kind of gives you, you know, firewalls,
0: Absolutely.
1: Right? That can protect you from just being taken down. You know, because you're just black or you're just Absolutely. Mexican or you know, or whatever.
0: Absolutely. But as Harriet Tubman taught us, we also need an underground movement.
1: And that's cool.
0: We have to do it. It's not a either or.
1: It's not either or.
0: That, I think, has been our challenge.
1: It has to be everything.
0: Absolutely.
1: It has to be attack. It's like war. You got to attack at all angles, man.
0: Exactly. And all our civil rights, historic civil rights organizations, if we would have understood completely before they started assassinating our leaders, that every organization had a role. The Black Panthers had a role.
1: Sure.
0: You know, all of them had sure. a role, and we needed to embrace that it wasn't going to happen with just one tactic, mm-hmm. one way. We needed
1: Dr.
0: all
1: King
0: of them.
1: Dr. King had a role. Malcolm
0: exactly.
1: X had a
0: and
1: role.
0: And as they started yeah. figuring it out, then that's when they started taking them out. And so we need to continue to learn from that and know we need a multi-pronged strategy, mm-hmm. an underground strategy, as well as an above-ground strategy that is a coalition-based for the world.
1: And absolutely. And one of the problems, I think, especially over the last, like, 30 years in black progressive politics, activism, and movements, is not understanding how everybody can have a different role. We don't all have to agree.
0: Exactly.
1: We just have to have a common goal.
0: And we don't need just one leader.
1: We don't need just one leader.
0: We
1: Let's
0: need
1: just make
0: many
1: sure.
0: leaders.
1: Hey, brother, I disagree with what you're saying right now, but we have a common goal. So
0: exactly.
1: that's cool. We're good. Brother, you fight right there where you are.
0: Right.
1: I'm going to fight right where I am. And because we're trying to get to the same place.
0: Absolutely.
1: And I think what white America did good was it pit black people against
0: Absolutely.
1: Each other. And it still does to this day.
0: To this very day.
1: Yeah. I mean, and as all right, 217, let's take our final break because we got Logan and Lexi coming up at 2:30. 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
9: We're up to way over $400 million here. Yeah, giving money back. How about that? 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The city of Chicago's up to $190 million that we have given back to African Americans. Who does that? Nobody does that but WVON.
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0: This song came out in 76. All right.
1: Yes. And by the way, shout out to DJ Dwayne Powell. All year we've been focused on 1976
0: really?
1: In retrospect. You know, because I invited you on Saturday to come to the Land School with us and talk about the Battle of the Bands.
0: You know how I've known Dwayne when Dwayne was working at Wax Records in Hyde Park?
1: Yes, on 53rd.
0: Right. Absolutely. When I first started on VON, I was going in there. Me and Dwayne became friends. Back then, he was working at record. But wait a minute, I think Dwayne was working at it when it was in Harper's Court.
1: Oh yeah. Oh okay. Yeah.
0: Up, you used to go. Remember that little spot, right?
1: Yeah.
0: That's now.
1: Right.
0: Yeah.
1: With my bike shop over there.
0: The bike shop was over all that, right? Dwayne was working over in that space.
1: Chances are, all of that
0: was over there.
1: Yes.
0: And then Dwayne, when I didn't even know Dwayne was DJing back then, and then Dwayne was doing. I used to go up to. Reggie's every Tuesday.
1: Mm-hmm.
0: He used to be on the rooftop at Reggie's, right? And I used to go there and get, you know, the or was it Wednesday? No, it was on Wednesdays.
1: That's when I was gone. You know, I
0: yeah, you
1: I,
0: probably
1: I
0: were
1: come
0: gone.
1: And go. Because
0: Reggie's used to be packed on Tuesdays because they had 20 cents wings, right? And
1: you'd be jammed.
0: So they needed something to bump it up on Wednesday.
1: Yes.
0: And Reggie was doing Dwayne was doing his setup there.
1: Yeah, he
0: on
1: was just
0: Wednesday.
1: At Pier 31 last night.
0: Was he really?
1: Oh, yeah.
0: I started to go by there too.
1: Yeah. I rode my bike back up there for that.
0: Hats off again, Earth, Wind, and Fire, and Maurice White.
1: Oh,
0: that song right there, brother.
1: Oh,
0: I remember that
1: came
0: out. Oh my God.
1: There's so many.
0: Here we are. All right, let's take a couple of phone calls. Mark, welcome to WVON. What's on your mind?
2: Hey, what's happening, y'all? I just wanted to shout my sis out.
1: Hey,
2: what's
1: Mark.
2: Happening, Kelly? How you doing?
1: Good to hear from you, my brother from South Central.
0: South Central.
1: So LA's in the house.
0: You know, I lived in LA for a while.
1: Yeah.
0: Yeah, I was out there. I was doing my thing. I went to Santa Monica College, man. I was living up in Hollywood.
2: Where
1: were you there?
0: I was tripping it. I was there from 81 to like 85.
1: Yeah, the heyday. I was on the late freight. I was trying to get. I knew at 12.
0: Yeah, you were still in high school.
1: I was supposed to be there, but it took me a little while to get there.
0: Man, is that where, Mark, that's where you're calling from now?
2: Yeah, I'm calling from LA.
0: Oh, there you go. Man, I can tell.
2: 79th and Van Ness, homie.
0: Oh, yeah. I don't even want to tell y'all about my life in L.A.
1: Oh, yeah.
0: Oh, man.
1: I can only imagine.
0: The early 80s, oh, Lord
1: absolutely.
0: Have mercy.
1: That's it when really, I was there. I was there in 82.
0: Yeah, I was
1: and
0: there.
1: And knew that I was supposed to be there.
0: I was there.
1: Yes.
0: I was, you know, Jesse Saunders was out there with me.
1: Okay.
0: Me and Jesse had an apartment in Hollywood on Argyle and like off of Franklin.
1: Oh, wow.
0: Right.
2: Oh, wow.
0: Yeah, right, okay. Right over there. And then Jesse came back to Chicago and I stayed and I had an apartment on Sycamore,
1: mm-hmm.
0: right off of Franklin, yep. which is right next to La Brea.
1: Okay.
0: Oh, yeah.
2: Yeah,
0: man.
2: That's the Hollywood area.
0: Brother.
2: Hey, wanted to shout out a congratulations to you, Kelly, and good work once again.
1: Thank you so much, Mark. I appreciate you.
0: There you go, brother. Calling
1: from. My faithful Central brother.
0: Right. Where's Lamerick Park in comparison to South Central?
2: Lamerick Park is in South Central.
0: Yes. It's South Central, right? Okay, that's what I thought.
2: It's at Vernon and Crenshaw.
0: Right.
1: Yes.
0: So do you know Chuck Watson?
1: Yes, absolutely.
0: Chuck's out there.
1: Yes, I've seen Chuck both places.
0: Uh-huh.
1: He's been going back and
0: back
1: forth
0: and going
1: for a little
0: back
1: while.
0: And forth.
1: This past year, I've been going back and forth. But
0: his mom's out there.
1: Yeah,
0: his mom's out there. You know, yeah. And so he's, you know, his grandmother had a house out there in Lamar Park. And I was like, dude, hold on to that.
1: Exactly.
2: Hold on.
1: Exactly.
0: Okay.
2: Please.
0: Okay,
2: please.
0: Mark. Okay.
1: Yep. I
0: Good
1: saw
0: call,
1: him
0: brother.
1: Out there for the documentary of, and oh my gosh, our brother here who put everybody on in the music industry.
0: Who?
1: He's still around. Oh my God, I'm having a
0: here in Chicago?
1: So, yes.
2: Hey, y'all, I'm going to move out the way. God bless you.
0: All right, Mark.
1: God bless you
0: Good
1: too,
0: call,
1: Mark.
0: Brother.
1: Thank you.
0: Who, George Daniels?
1: Yes, George Daniels. Yes.
0: G to the D.
1: Yeah, I saw Chuck at the...
0: out in L.A.
1: Yeah,
0: because he had called me up.
1: In February, the release of George Daniels' documentary.
0: Right. Because he was calling me about it, telling me that he was going to go there and hang out with George there.
1: Yeah.
0: All that was good. All right, so here we are, the 250th anniversary. We played music. We played a speech by Frederick Douglass.
1: Yes. We celebrated Stevie, and thank you for the platform, because the way this started, I asked you if you knew of anyone doing a tribute to Stevie for the 50th anniversary, and you said you didn't know.
0: Right.
1: And I said, it really needs to happen. He said, but who would do it? And I said, I would do it. You didn't know that I already had a five-album tribute, but I still think there's so much more that needs to be done, and I am willing. I've been talking to collaborators in the industry.
0: Do you know Steve McKeever?
1: I don't know Steve McKeever.
0: Yeah, Steve's a Chicagoan. He lives out in L.A. now, but Steve and Stevie are friends. Yeah, Steve and Stevie are friends, no doubt about it. And from Motown days. Steve used to run Motown.
1: Okay.
0: And Stevie was still on the label at the time.
1: I have a few folks. Matter of fact, when I saw you on Saturday, there was someone there who said they have a relationship, they want to connect.
0: With Stevie,
1: you know, I know that it's going to happen the way it's supposed to happen.
0: How old is Stevie? Stevie's got to be what?
1: I think he's 76. Well,
0: Yeah, he got to be close to 80.
1: He's 76.
0: He got to be getting close to 80. I mean, so, you know, a lot of people know and have a relationship with Stevie Wonder,
1: yes,
0: right?
1: Absolutely.
0: You know, but I think penetrating that bubble is a little harder.
1: Yeah.
0: You know, he's got a radio station out in L.A. Look, I've tried through Steve McKeever. I was trying to get him on the show to celebrate his the anniversary of the Dr. King birthday song.
1: Mm-hmm.
0: You know, it was hard, man. I was trying. You know, and Steve was probably about as good as contact as you could get, and we couldn't make it happen. And he owns KJLH.
1: Exactly, absolutely.
0: Which we have a relationship with KJLH.
1: We partnered with them over the years as well.
0: Mm-hmm.
1: Yeah, so I believe...
0: They say he's at the funeral of Khadijah Farrakhan.
1: Run
0: down to Mas Mariam, right?
1: I just might.
0: I know, right? You know, but so that's interesting, though.
1: But
0: he's in Chicago.
1: Other artists to come together to celebrate him. Uh-huh. That's what I want to help be a part of.
0: Uh-huh.
1: I've done it for nonprofit, or like I led the LA Urban League Centennial Campaign for 3 years, bringing all the sectors together to celebrate. I want to do the same for Stevie. He deserves it.
0: You could probably do it out in L.A., right? You would imagine even better than Chicago.
1: I think it should be a believe it or not, Chicago doors are opening faster, but I believe this is going to open the door that

0: got a shot at Karen Bass. And I like Karen Bass. I don't think Karen Bass is a terrible
1: person. Karen is very strong.
0: Right.
1: And all of this stuff is systemic that she's attempting to change. And I've seen her change it. When she was elected, before she even took office, she started working on our unhoused situation. She declared a national state of emergency around mm-hmm. homelessness in L.A. And I lived in downtown L.A. off of Wilshire, just a block west of Figueroa. I immediately mm-hmm. saw a change. And they weren't just taking people off the street.
0: Were you around Koreatown?
1: I was really at the... in the financial district, like right behind the Intercontinental. But yes, Koreatown isn't that far.
0: Right. I stayed in the Intercontinental. Mm-hmm. No, I take that back. I stayed at a hotel in downtown LA. It was where the first Academy Awards show was. Was it the Biltmore? It was an old legacy,
1: yes,
0: like
1: the
0: Intercontinental. Yeah.
1: That's where I launched my nonprofit.
0: There was the very first Academy Awards show was there, man. I had a good time. And because when I lived in L.A., downtown L.A. was a mess.
1: Oh, my God. Everywhere I kept looking for downtown like Chicago. And, of course, there's not like downtown Chicago.
0: Well, New York, maybe.
1: Chicago, it's not... We're cleaner.
0: We're cleaner.
1: Way cleaner. I can't take the rest.
0: But similar, right? Because you got downtown New York. You have water.
1: Yes.
0: Right? You have
1: a big park. Yes.
0: You have, Central Park.
1: Absolutely.
0: You know, kind of remind you of Grant Park a little bit.
1: Yes.
0: And you got the restaurants like Chicago,
1: yes.
0: right? It is
1: what
0: it is.
1: We're accessible for everyone.
0: Everyone.
1: Yes.
0: Kelly Redmond, I love you. Thank you, sister.
1: You too,
0: appreciate
1: Thank you
0: so coming
1: much.
0: On the show today. That was fun.
1: You. It was a lot
0: of
1: fun.
0: Yeah, I had a good time.
1: I want to come back.
0: You can.
1: I've got
0: Ain't no problem with that. Let me know when you want to come back. We can talk.
1: All
0: and
1: right.
0: keep it up, because keep the activism and the conversations going.
1: Absolutely.
0: Okay, my
1: Looking
0: sister.
1: Forward to it.
0: All right, when we return, Logan and Lexi going to join us in station for our regular Friday segment. 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

0: Y'all got drinks and everything. Lexi and Logan in here. I got caught off guard by how quick that break was. I was about to go take a real break.
1: I was about to go
0: buy some tequila and make some margaritas.
1: No.
0: Why, you don't drink?
1: No, I do.
0: No, you don't.
1: Yes, I do.
0: Look, obviously, we got to get this camera situation right.
1: We got to see us.
0: What's happening, ladies?
1: Hey, Slime.
0: What do you drink when you guys go out? What do you drink? We had this conversation before, right?
1: Gin, mezcal, tequila.
0: Everybody, mezcal, tequila. Tequila is the hottest spirit right now, I would say. Gender-wise, right? I would say gender-wise it is. Because men are more locked into bourbon now.
1: I do like a little bit.
0: Of what?
1: Like old-fashioned every now and then.
0: Is that right? Yeah. Man, you know what's interesting about that is I did not realize that women were getting into old-fashions.
1: Yeah.
0: I did not realize that until, where was I in somebody's head? I think last night I was at Sophie in Hyde Park.
2: Mm-hmm. Oh, that's my dad's favorite.
0: Is it really?
2: Yes.
1: Your dad's even taking us there.
2: Yes.
0: The Messler?
2: Yes, we go there for brunch.
0: Your mic's on, too. You can.
3: Okay. Yeah.
0: You go to Sophie?
3: I do, because I'm a mom.
0: Okay, all right. Uh-oh.
2: She's a mother.
0: But I mean, so Messler is the restaurant in the Sophie Hotel, right? Okay, all right. Mm-hmm. So we were there last night. Your dad goes there?
2: Yeah.
0: That's I wonder when does he go?
1: That's why you probably seen him before.
0: Yeah, that's what I'm saying.
2: Maybe
3: it's a nice place.
0: We got a bro code though, so the men we stay. Oh, that's right. You're bumping into my cord. That's why I keep reaching over here. There we go. All right. I'm just trying to. No, you're good. Well, let's make sure that gets close to you, though. Because my headphones go out, and I'm like, looking over here. And it looks like I'm trying to feel on your legs, right? I'm doing this right here. I know Kelly was like, what is Matt doing right here? I'm just trying to jiggle this.
1: Oh, no.
0: All right, so singer right here. Yes, Lexi can sing, though.
1: Thank you.
0: She's a badass.
1: Thank you.
3: I am so excited to meet you, Lexi.
0: Yeah, Lexi can sing. She can sing, though. She lived in London.
1: I did.
0: Uh-huh. And for a while. And who was just on the show and we were talking about that?
1: About London AC and all that?
0: He's living in London. Who did I have on the show yesterday? This is terrible, man, how bad my short-term memory is.
2: You just have so many.
0: Yesterday, all right, God dog it. Shapira, who did I have on the show yesterday?
3: You had the political, the DSA person yesterday. Right?
0: I had Keena Collins on. Yes. She called, I had Haley on with me. Did Haley live in London? No.
1: Haley's brother, Wes.
0: That's what it was. Wesley. That's what
3: I have a friend who knows.
1: And Wesley and I hung out a few times in London because Wesley and my brother are super close. So my brother would come over and visit and we would all go
0: Who's
1: out.
0: Who's Leslie? Haley's brother?
1: Wesley. Yes.
0: Also, you've met him in London?
1: Yeah. And I think that's so cool. I've known him growing up too a little bit here
2: Jack
1: and there.
2: Jack and Jill.
1: Yeah.
0: I think that's so cool, man, to have like young black people in London that know each other from Chicago.
3: Absolutely.
1: It was
3: We're
1: cool.
3: Everywhere,
0: I think that is.
1: There's a big expat community. I made a lot of American friends in London, black Americans specifically.
0: Is that right?
1: It's a whole community. We celebrate Juneteenth and do things together, and we get two Black History Months in October and February. Like, we
0: So did you and Wesley know each other from Chicago?
1: We did, but he's older. He's closer to my brother's age, so there's always been a bit that's my brother's friend. And even when we went out, it was still like I'm hanging out with my brother's friends.
0: I love that.
1: Free
0: man.
1: Drinks. Yeah, free right, Ubers.
0: Yeah. That is so funny. That is so but you know it's interesting. When I was living in LA, we were talking about Los Angeles. When I was living in LA, I had a cousin who was much older. He was more like an age of my grandparent. Right, because he was my grandmother's cousin, so which really made him my cousin, not my uncle. He was my grandmother's cousin. He lived out in L.A. He had a house and everything, and so my grandmother was like, "You got to go over my cousin's house and visit him." I'm like, and he probably lived like in South Central, right around Lamerick Park. I think that's where he lived. So I remember catching a bus from Hollywood and going over his house, and I'm walking down the street, and I hear somebody say, "Matt," and I'm like. And it's a high school friend of mine was out there riding a bike, just happened to be riding his bike down the street at the same time I'm walking down the street, right? And so that feeling of seeing somebody, you know, when you're like 3,000 miles away, no comparison to being in London, of course. I'm like seeing one of my homeboys. I was like, what's up, man? You know, and so that's crazy.
3: There's so many that are there now. We call ourselves Shyla.
0: Shyla, shy in LA. I see that.
3: And because I was in Atlanta, I called myself Shylanta.
1: Yeah. Mm-hmm.
0: A lot of Chicagoans in Atlanta, too.
3: Yeah, oh, yes.
0: What's going on? What are you guys doing this weekend?
1: Oh, I'm working.
0: Are you really?
1: I am.
3: Are you performing?
1: I work at Howl at the Moon. It's a dueling piano bar.
0: You know Howl at the Moon, don't you?
3: I'm still relearning because I've been away for 15 years.
0: How long have you been back in Chicago?
3: The past year, I've been going back and forth.
0: Okay. Nice.
1: But yeah, I'm a little scared of holidays sometimes.
0: Howl at the Moon. Howl at the Moon is this fun spot, right? So how do you describe Howl at the Moon?
1: So it is a dueling piano bar.
0: There's a stage,
1: two pianos face each other. There's a drum kit, guitar and bass. And we all rotate instruments and we do like requests and covers all night. But it's like a big party and everyone's drunk and we're dancing and standing on pianos and mocking people.
0: It really is.
3: I'm so glad that you said Howling at the Moon, because I was trying to think of Howlin' Wolf. Jackie used to tell his story. I wanted to mention his name earlier in the conversation.
0: Ooh, Howlin' Wolf.
3: Howlin' Wolf. Oh, they
0: legend.
3: Did the story of Howlin' Wolf at
0: Black at Jackie Tom Taylor's.
3: Yes, yeah. It was bugging me. I'm like, what is the name? But that's what it was.
0: My buddy, who I'm telling you guys about, that was on a bicycle when I was walking down the street in L.A., his grandfather is Memphis Slim, who is a legendary blues guy. Yo, you guys
2: don't. We love blues.
1: We love blues.
0: Do you guys?
1: Oh. Yeah. Oh, we went to Buddy Guy's club and Logan
2: right down the street.
0: What did Logan do?
2: He got to sing to me.
1: Literally. Wow.
0: Who sang to you?
1: Buddy.
0: I'm sure he did.
3: I bet he did.
0: I'm sure he did, Logan. That's hilarious.
1: Oh, I love our new Wednesday spot.
3: I love seeing him get his flowers while he's still here.
1: Yes.
3: It's so important that we do that for people.
0: It is, right?
3: Everybody.
0: Especially a lot of blues singers, you know, die before their time, too, right? I mean, because it was just... the business was just hard on them, man. And, you know, it was always a late night business, yes. Drinking, heavy drinking, smoking.
1: Yep. I mean, the blues literally is sadness.
0: It is. Yeah. It's the blues.
1: Losing everything,
0: It's the blues. It's the blues, right?
1: It's That's why. It's coming blues. From somewhere, really. Uh-huh.
0: But absolutely. The lifestyle was a lot of drinking and smoking cigarettes. Mm. Back in, if you think about the blues, 50s, 60s, 70s, there's a place called Teresa's. Mm-hmm. On the south side that I grew up right around the corner from, which is a legendary blues hangout.
3: Teresa's.
0: It's called Teresa's.
2: Teresa's still around.
0: Man, this is about as
3: my parents hung out at Budland.
0: Where was that?
3: That was on Cottage.
0: Budland?
3: Budland. Okay. I found a flyer and posted it.
0: Okay.
2: Oh my gosh.
3: Yeah, I think. Somebody
2: archives.
3: Yes, absolutely.
0: Way before y'all. Let me tell y'all, Teresa's, would you walk? It was in the basement, man. And nothing but cigarette smoke came out of that place. Everybody's down there smoking, drinking, and playing loud blues.
3: Yes.
0: So I'm a little kid, and that's where I grew up down the street from it, man. But that lifestyle was rough on a lot of blues singers, man. That's why a lot of them probably, you know, died at younger ages, man. Yeah. So Buddy is kind of like
1: the
0: exception to the rule, man. Mm-hmm. Really, he's exception. But so is Bobby Rush, though, man. Bobby was performing last year. Man, killing it. He's in his 90s, killing it on stage, man.
2: I want to be like him when I grow up.
1: Me too.
0: Okay.
1: He's a free spirit.
2: Walking around.
0: You should do a blues song, Lexi.
1: I would love to.
3: I have one for you.
0: Oh, see there?
3: It's,
0: all right.
3: It's a political blues song.
0: Oh, damn.
3: Our red, white,
1: Angela.
3: And blues.
0: She's already.
1: Little Angela Davis.
0: Yeah, this is a Angela Davis right
3: here. Absolutely. Absolutely.
0: We love Probably. Angela Davis. Man, Angela, let me tell you this, though, man. Do you guys know about Angela Davis?
1: Yeah, we do. We learn.
0: Just what an amazing American. As we celebrate 250
3: Absolutely.
0: Years.
3: Yes. Absolutely.
0: That is somebody that the revolutionary spirit of her academic work, right? Mm-hmm. Well, actually, let me take that back. Let me separate it. She was a revolutionary.
1: Yeah, she was a revolutionary.
4: And academic.
0: She was on the FBI probably most wanted list. Well, not most wanted, but she was probably being surveilled by FBI.
1: Yes,
4: she was.
0: As hard as any person in America Absolutely. Was. Just because they could tell that she was so intelligent and personable. And she was influential. Mm-hmm. Yeah.
3: And you're saying was, like them. She's not with us.
1: She still is.
4: She is. And she's still on the forefront.
1: And she still does Very talks much so. And
0: She was on the FBI's surveillance list, right? Because she was.
4: She probably should still be.
0: Well, but she was considered like a domestic terrorist or something exactly. back then, right?
3: You know. And it's amazing how just speaking the truth, you know, gives you that.
0: Can get you in trouble.
3: Exactly. Mm-hmm.
0: So
3: exactly.
0: what's going
3: Somebody's
0: on?
3: Somebody's got to do it, though, right?
0: So what's going on with our millennials in this holiday weekend?
3: Are you all celebrating?
0: We want to know.
2: That's our debate. Like, are we supposed to celebrate this year
1: or not?
2: Or not.
4: Because good.
1: Juneteenth was Thank up you. And stuck.
3: We celebrated Juneteenth.
1: Yes. Yeah.
3: Absolutely.
2: Mm-hmm. But at least we have two chances to celebrate.
1: I think, you know what? I think we can celebrate being American because our ancestors built America.
3: Absolutely.
1: I think we can honor that and honor the Black American experience. But like, the whole land of the free, home of the brave. Yes. I don't know if I'm falling for that. Yes. I might be singing Lift Every Voice and Sing tomorrow.
3: Yes.
2: Are you?
1: Better. Yes. Right.
0: Mm-hmm. Man, the best.
1: Thank you. Job.
4: We've been struggling back and forth.
0: I'm going to be honest with you, man. When Barack Obama, his first inauguration speech, the best part of the ceremony for me was when Reverend, and I'm forgetting his name right now. God dog it. Legendary, Pat. When he came up and he gave, what's the end of it? Is it benediction? Mm-hmm. One of them's at the beginning, one of them's at the
3: end.
0: Right. Yeah. And he.
3: The invocation?
0: The invocation is at the beginning and the benediction. Yes. So he did the benediction, right? Mm-hmm. And he basically, without putting up the black fist and saying black power on this day that we are swearing in the first black president of the United States. He did it with his benediction, right? Yeah. And he only black people could connect onto it if they were paying attention because his benediction supposed to be this prayer, right?
3: Yes.
0: And he starts it off. God of our weary years.
3: God of our silent tears.
4: Yes.
0: And it was Lift Every Voice.
1: It's the second verse. Oh, right?
0: It's the second voice, man. And brother, it was a moment where everybody's got their head bowed down, right? Because it's a prayer and everybody's got their head bowed down. But it was a moment. Joseph Lowry, Reverend Lowry.
4: Yes.
0: It was
4: SCLC, absolutely.
0: It was a moment where basically this brother was speaking to Black America, right? Because you know, white people don't know the second verse of "Lift Every Voice and Sing," and he started this off.
2: He's like, "I got you."
0: It was like a moment for Black people to actually do this.
3: Yes.
0: If you know what I'm saying, without having to do that.
3: Yes.
0: Right, because his words were doing it, and he was connecting us and saying, "Hey, listen." God, and that triggered every black person. Like, wait a minute, this has lived every voice. And I just thought that was so powerful as we talk about the Black National Anthem. All right, we're going to get back into the lives of our favorites here, young people.
3: Yes.
0: Find out what they are going to be doing. We know Lexi's going to be at Howl at the Moon. Singing,
4: I might be there with her.
0: Wait, singing Lift Every Voice. Wait, she might be singing that song you just played on
4: here. Red, White, and Blues. I'm going to get it to you.
0: Give it to her.
4: That's your blues song.
0: You sing that. Then we can record her, right? 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
10: United about our states, white men.

0: Lexi, you can. Can you do this?
1: I could do it.
0: I think you could too.
2: Do anything,
1: but you, I will. I
0: you
1: will
0: a young
1: say,
0: Angela Davis too.
1: I am a singer-songwriter, so I would love to maybe do more collaborative versus like singing other people's songs written for me. Mm-hmm. I think sometimes that's hard for me to digest as an artist, but mm-hmm. I love co-writing. I love being part of the process. I love producing and playing. I'm really hands-on in my creativity and in my experience, and that's something I really like to honor in my artistry.
0: That's noted.
1: Yeah.
0: I don't think anybody would argue with that as an artist.
3: I've been waiting for collaborators.
1: Yeah.
3: This is just my demos to demonstrate
1: what you
3: the
1: can
3: capacity
1: do. Exactly.
3: Of what I can do as a songwriter, but that's been the goal all along, to collaborate with artists, other writers and musicians.
1: Yeah.
0: There's a lot of talent out. You know what? I think there are a lot of people that are songwriters and they don't realize it, right? Mm-hmm. Because they just haven't been exposed and had access. That's why, you know, when you think of somebody like Stevie Wonder, he's a wonder because he was writing songs when he was a teenager.
3: Yeah.
0: And then we see what the rest of his life was like. To be able to get it at that age, and I hate to say it, but other youngs, I'm trying to think of young songs. I mean, I hate to say like R. Kelly, but you can say somebody like Ne-Yo, maybe. I don't know. Wasn't Ne-Yo a young songwriter?
1: He was a really great
0: songwriter. Wasn't he songwriting at a young age? Frankie Lyman was a teenager. I think Curtis Mayfield was a teenager. You know what I'm saying? So to be at that young age and to be able to understand that you can be a writer, you know, or to have the confidence to try to write a song at a young age.
3: That's what it is.
0: It's normalizing writing.
1: Mm-hmm. Yeah.
3: And pouring out your heart, your soul, your spirit on paper. There's a fear around that for some reason.
1: I teach young kids songwriting as like a part-time job. Mm-hmm. And that's a really wholesome experience to get children to learn how to articulate themselves through emotional intelligence and like be afraid to take risk and be afraid to fail and define what success means. And, you know, music is all subjective at the end of the day, but it's really cool. And it's been really healing to my inner child to relearn songwriting. So
3: same here. Yeah. Same here.
0: So back to what you guys are doing with your lives.
3: Yes.
0: Because really this segment is just about prying into the lives of these two young ladies.
3: Okay.
0: What's important to them. And
3: it's important to us to understand. Those who can help support.
0: That's all it's about. Logan. That's why I brought them on the show. I'm like, they're bored with me. Everybody's bored with me. They get me all week. They want to know what's happening with young Americans, young Black Americans, and celebrate. What are y'all doing this weekend? Are you celebrating the 4th of July? Perry had a good question on her show, and I forgot what it was that she was asking the audience about 4th of July.
1: Tonight is sold out dates, which Logan maybe
0: what
1: can
0: is
1: explain
0: sold out
1: better.
0: Dates?
4: Sold out dates is kind of like everyday people. So it's a Black owned event group and they travel city to city during the summer, during the year. And it's really good. It's really safe. And it's in the salt shed tonight. And it'll be a lot of fun. And it's really safe. Like I said, a lot of people can do like interviews and people like to do dapping up tents, fun stuff like that.
1: We walk up to people on the camera.
0: Dapping up tents.
1: You're like, you walk up and you dap up like someone you think is fine. But you like
3: people do that. We need to bring this over to our generation.
0: Wait.
1: Dapping up tens.
4: How do you do it?
0: Are you saying tens?
1: As in 10 out of 10. Like your looks. Exactly. But you would.
0: I know how to dap up. But no, Lexi. Are they recording it while they're doing it?
1: Yeah. They'll make
0: videos.
1: So
0: it's a viral moment.
1: Exactly. Yeah. Logan's been in a few vids.
3: We'll get it on camera.
0: So a guy comes up to you then. Wow, have times changed, right? I used to be like, damn, what's your name? Hey, what's going on? Now it's like a guy's approaching you with his phone.
3: Like.
0: Hey, what's your name?
3: Right.
1: It's like not as awkward as that. It's a little cuter. It's
4: and
1: like
4: you know what's expected.
1: Yeah,
4: what's going
1: on. You know exactly. You know what's happening. You see someone walking up to you, and you're kind of like flattered that out of all these thousands of people, you're in someone's
4: you've
1: like little
4: chosen.
1: Video.
4: Yeah,
1: it doesn't mean you're gonna talk to them. It doesn't mean you'll ever see them again.
0: Now, do you guys dap up men, or do men are just men dapping up?
1: There are women who do it. Yeah. I personally have never.
3: Mm-hmm. Initiate.
1: Yes.
0: Well, you're a little picky then.
3: I am. Absolutely.
1: I am.
3: Absolutely.
0: You just don't dap up anybody.
1: I don't.
3: Right. Yeah,
0: wait. Right?
1: Wait, I've had like some fun here and there, but you know, that's life.
0: So absolutely. Now, does Logan get dapped up?
1: Yes.
3: Of course.
4: I've been in a couple of videos. I'm like, oh no, that's me. Someone sends it to me on Instagram. They're like, look, it's you.
0: Logan Page, WVON anchor, has just set the world record for being dapped up in one event.
3: Exactly.
1: Quite literally.
0: She was dapped up like a record event, number
1: you were
0: of
1: in, like,
0: times.
1: Three different videos. Mm-hmm. But you looked cute. You always look cute.
3: I bet yours go viral.
0: Yes. Okay, can't you imagine?
3: Absolutely. Absolutely.
0: A Guinness Book of Records were set tonight by Logan Page.
4: Yes.
0: She eclipsed her previous record of being dapped up 100 times.
3: Exactly. You know how
1: baddie tax is hard, Max. Baddie tax just comes with the territory.
0: Mm-hmm. But what body?
1: Baddie tax, like the tax of being like a baddie.
0: A baddie.
3: Yeah. Oh, that's a thing.
1: It's a real thing.
3: All generations.
1: Yeah.
0: Yeah.
4: She knows about it.
1: She knows. Takes one to know one.
0: Yeah. Wait, I'm going to go to the salt shed tonight and check this out. I'm going to walk in like this. Yo, what's up? But to them, they're going to be seeing this.
3: Exactly.
1: They're gonna ask if you need a wheelchair assistant.
3: Right. Like, where's your phone? Where's your recording?
0: Right. You know, hey, Grandpa's here, y'all.
1: Dapping up senior citizens.
0: Right.
4: Your daughter's gonna be like, "That's my dad."
1: Literally.
0: It's my granddad right there.
3: Oh, granddad. It's possible.
0: Speaking of which, my grandson was supposed to come by today.
1: Oh,
0: Jaden. Yeah.
1: Jaden?
0: Huh?
1: From New York?
0: No, my grandson. No, my grandson who was here last time.
1: It's a baby or it's a human?
0: This show gets more and more interesting every week.
3: Yes.
0: You know, it's like, is your baby real? Is your grandson an AI version of your grandson? An actual human being are we talking about here, Matt?
1: Sorry, I have a friend of a friend in town named Jaden who's living in New York, but is in town.
0: She didn't meet Jaden when he was here last time?
1: No.
4: I don't believe so.
0: No? Okay. Yeah. He was here last. He came in on a Friday, too.
1: Is he an intern?
0: No. He's just home from college.
1: Oh, yeah. Period.
0: Yeah.
4: Well, he just has to come back then.
0: Yeah. He was going to come. I told him to come in today, but I haven't really talked to him all week because he's 23 and, you know, he's got other things to do. Right. He's got more important things to do, right? Which I always tell him, man, dude, live your life, man.
3: I think Jada might have gone to school with
0: But he him. Came over there and said, he introduced
3: All
0: himself.
3: All the babies were named Jada, Jaden.
0: Hey, when he was here, he was trying to dap up Logan, of course.
1: Of course. He knows ball.
3: How tall is he?
1: He knows ball.
0: He's about 6 feet, right?
1: But he's a little, that 23 is young.
4: 23.
1: Whatever.
0: Oh, my God.
3: But he's tall.
0: He's 20. You say what?
3: I said my daughter's 24. Jada is 24.
4: Oh, there we go.
1: There we go.
0: How tall is she, though?
3: About 6 feet.
0: Oh, they're about the same height. He's buffed up. He's a football player.
3: Okay,
1: The art of matchmaking has died.
0: It has died.
1: I believe in
3: arranged marriages.
1: You know what?
3: And matchmaking.
1: I used to fight my mom on it, and now that I'm over 25, I'm like, yeah, actually, introduce me to the roster.
4: Let's go to your event.
1: Of the young men who have been overlooked.
0: Well, every week when you guys come on, somebody on Facebook Live is probably trying to set you up with their son or grandson.
1: This is true.
0: Uh-huh. All right, so
1: dapping up tens through the lives.
0: Dapping up.
3: Right.
0: So look, Lexi, tonight when y'all go to Soft Shed, I want you to like turn your phone into a clicker. Every time Logan gets dapped up, just be like this: 1, 2, 3. 4. We're on pace for a world record here.
4: Oh my God.
0: 5. Let's keep a clicker for us. And next week, that's going to be the theme of next week's show.
1: Right, Matt.
0: Segment.
1: I get dapped up too.
0: Right. Oh, yeah, of course you do.
3: Exactly.
0: I know you.
1: Now, wait, hold on. I told you, they think we're actually related.
3: We should be there counting for them.
0: I know, I'm going to be, okay, Grandpa's going to be at the party.
3: Interviewing for them.
0: That's going to be my job, to be the dapper counter. Don't clunk, clunk, clunk.
3: At least you would have a purpose.
0: At least I will have a purpose, right? It's just going to be this old grandpa walking in, like, hey, anybody see my grandkabies?
3: And then I'll interview.
0: Okay, there you go.
3: You count out.
0: All right, anyway, happy 4th of July, right? For what it is, though. for what it is.
1: Happy
0: right?
1: Black 4th of July.
0: Happy Black 4th of July for what yes. it is, right?
3: Happy day.
0: You know, I mean, you know, here's the thing, right?
1: Shout out to our
0: everything bad about the country is for us to reflect. You guys should hear Dr. King, Frederick Douglass speech that I played earlier on the show.
1: Dope.
0: Listen to that. Wasn't that deep?
3: Yes, absolutely.
0: It's almost mind-boggling that this brother was so freaking and back in those
3: version.
0: Right in 18 whenever he gave this speech that he was so like very direct with his words and confrontational with white folks.
3: Absolutely.
0: Like, he wasn't and, dude, this, yeah. I'm talking smack right now. Is this your 4th of July? Let me tell you why, man. This country, you should be embarrassed. He said something
3: voice today. Who's doing that today?
0: What,
3: speaking like that today, speaking to
0: you are
3: like that? Yes, who else?
1: No name. No name is out
3: folks
1: there talking like
3: quiet.
1: That.
0: Well,
1: she
0: like
1: posted
0: black,
1: about it today.
3: Yes.
1: Black,
3: yes.
1: No name posted about it today. How people think Martin Luther
3: how
1: King
3: is it
1: was pro white. Just
3: folks
1: because
3: have been
1: he was
3: in office, people have been quieter.
0: I don't know anybody
3: that's
0: that hardcore. I mean, some DSA people are coming close though.
3: But and I'm saying from our community.
0: From our community, I agree with you. That's
3: and so
0: you got people that are not on the air. I mean, that are not politicians that are speaking like this.
3: Absolutely.
0: Yeah. I'm going to tell you, boy out in L.A. is off the chain. do you know Tariq Nasheed?
3: Yes.
0: Tariq, see, he goes in hard.
3: Yeah.
0: Tariq goes in hard. Yeah. I've had him on the show. Tariq's okay. All right, we're out of time, y'all.
3: All right,
0: 302. I guess Ken
3: Happy
0: Duncan
3: holidays.
0: Is coming in. Who's coming in next? I guess Ken Duncan. I'm sure he's going to try to steal my millennials again.
3: Oh, yeah. I bet.
0: Like he did last week. But I give him grace because Ken's my dude. Anyway, love you guys to pieces. Happy holidays. Share the show on Facebook Live, and we'll be back at it on Monday, y'all. I'm out of here.

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1: The Obama Presidential Center will release its next round of tickets on July 8th, covering visits through January 2027. Former President Barack Obama says the center is designed to inspire the next generation of leaders.
2: I hope this center will serve as an affirmation of just how special, how precious our democracy truly is.
1: The Obama Foundation is a nonprofit collaborator of the Black Information Network. A white Florida man, Sean Greer, has been sentenced to 73 years in prison for a 2021 hit and run that killed three black girls. Family members delivered emotional statements in court, with one grieving mother saying she will never forgive the driver for leaving the children to die. And Forest Whitaker's acclaimed crime drama Godfather of Harlem will end with its fifth season. It will conclude with a two-hour series finale on MGM+. Get BIN News Now on demand 24/7 on the iHeartRadio app. Now back to Terry McCready.
3: President Trump's latest financial disclosure shows his investment accounts made 327 stock purchases a day before he announced his first tariff pause.
4: I don't know what they call it, closed accounts or something. You put your money in and that's it. I don't talk to them. They're big institutions and they run it.
3: None of the stock purchases had been disclosed before earlier this week. Despite a 45-day deadline to report financial transactions, the disclosure is fueling demands from both Republicans and Democrats for greater scrutiny of his financial interests. Trump's purchases of more than 300 stocks came on April 8th of last year before he backtracked on his aggressive tariff regime, pausing them for 90 days. The White House says neither the president nor his family have ever engaged nor will ever engage in conflicts of interest. Minnesota's Black Attorney General announcing the closure of his office's conviction review unit that looked into potential wrongful convictions. Keith Ellison attributes the decision to funding suspension by the Trump administration. The unit was created in 2020 and began accepting applications for case review in 2021. Ellison said it had received a $300,000 grant for its initial 2 years. The grant was renewed at $500,000 for 2 more years. Ellison says the Trump administration's DOJ denied the unit's application for extended renewal. Trump has targeted Democratic-governed Minnesota, seeking to freeze federal funding, along with an immigration crackdown that included deployment of thousands of federal agents to unleash deportation actions. Army General Christopher Donahue has relinquished command of U.S. Army Africa and Europe in Germany, this after he was unexpectedly removed by Defense Secretary Pete Hegseth last month. 56-year-old Donahue was considered a rising star in the Army after decades in the military special operations. He stepped down from his most recent role after 18 months. The former Army Ranger is regarded as the last soldier to leave Kabul during the 2021 withdrawal. He's being replaced by his Deputy Major General Christopher Norrie until President Trump names a successor. All right, Macy's is ready to delight the masses with their 4th of July fireworks show celebrating 250 years of America. Head of pyrotechnics Gary Souza is looking forward to dazzling crowds as this year also marks the 50th anniversary of the annual fireworks display.
5: The passion that comes out with how the fireworks blend with the music, and then when you add the iconic Brooklyn Bridge, and it just sort of unfolds in front of you, and it's just a wow.
3: The show begins at 8 p.m. tomorrow. Over the Hudson and East River, a total of 85,000 shells will be launched in addition to a new laser show from the Brooklyn Bridge. 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

0: All right, all right, all right. Chicago. What up, Mike Burries, Mississippi. A third political party for political leverage. So I complain. I heard that. Mike, what conversation were you having before I got here? I must have missed that. I don't even got my headphones on, but it's all good. All right. Hey, I am Ken Duncan. I'm so used to sitting in for people. So it's like, what the hell? What am I doing here? What are we doing? That is a real question. Let me get adjusted here. All right, here we go. I'm trying to work it out. Today feels like the 4th. Maybe because it is. Yesterday felt like a Friday. And I am like, it's just different. It's like a Saturday almost downtown. Like a late Friday. Feels like a Monday on a holiday, but it's not, etc. Knowing I need a haircut the whole nine, but hey, we're here. It's Friday. And I got a name for this show. And I want the listeners to tell me, Sister Kim watching, what's good, Kimmy Kim, Mike Burris. I'm thinking of a name for the show. I want you all to come up with like a Friday afternoon from 3 to 6, name the show. I have a real good idea. I'm not going to put it out there yet, but I want to hear from you. I want to hear from the listeners, and you pretty much have a sense of my mindset already. So I want us to make sure that we're on the same frequency of truth as it relates to keeping elected officials accountable. Fun things that's going on in the city and the nation, and just very interesting and esoteric, but wonderfully spirited people who have some value add for the human beings, and they're giving us something new, sort of an Aquarian type of positive, life energizing spirit is what I'm interested in. And so to that extent, I want us to make sure that we are just aligned with what's happening across the globe, where we are locally. And again, new enlightenment that people feel real good about, because that's what we want to make the show in the small 3-hour window that we have to move in a direction that just adds so much elevation. Shapiro, we have to go to break. Same break times. All right. Well, it is 3:17. We'll be back here on the Talk of Chicago, 1690 WVON.
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9: But when you say certain things like that, it's just
10: well,
9: not
10: I
9: right.
10: know it's still a killer.
9: I know. That's why you called me.
10: I'm reading the article right here.
9: Yeah, but
10: article
9: you can read.
10: Three,
9: but,
10: section 2.
9: Yeah, but as you're reading the Constitution, they are moving the goalposts. Bianca, you too old for this.
10: Nobody's moving the goalposts.
9: Oh, nobody's moving the goalposts? Oh, yeah, they are. Oh, yeah, they are. Mm-hmm. They definitely are. And you, that big black hope on the 50-yard line, said, let me play.
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Everybody Dance on this Friday here on the Talk of Chicago WVON. I am Ken Duncan. And it is Friday, July 3rd, you know. And Kim Washington, I'm here to tell you, you and I, first off, what's up, correctional officer? My pleasure, my brother. Steven, just one spark starts. What's up? Good afternoon to you, my friend. What's up, Anthony Travis, the tax doctor? The tax doctor is listening to us live. He's getting ready for the con in Illinois for 2028. Get ready. I want to hear from you, brother tax doctor. But in the meantime, in between time, at some point, I am going dancing with none other than Miss Kim Washington. Kim, when you get a chance, we're going to go dancing. And maybe tomorrow, maybe we'll go to the house picnic together. But we're going to dance because you're always in a dancing spirit. Love your energy. We have a pretty interesting segment this afternoon, believe it or not. Believe it or not. So get excited, get ready. And I also want to know in the meantime, in between time, what in the heck are you guys doing for the 4th? And as we shared and talked yesterday, what does the 4th of July mean to your black self? And how? Outside of the barbecue, outside of getting together and playing some beer or some spades, well, maybe that's what it means. I want to know what else it does for you and your spirit. Are there traditions that maybe we're missing? We know tomorrow, 4th of July, God help us, what is up with these firecrackers? These sparkles, these fireworks, OMG. I think Indiana, Northwest Indiana, makes all of his money right about now. People buy all the fireworks that they want, Kim Washington. And it's like, it goes crazy for like another 2 weeks afterwards. And all the paper, all the debris is there. So what are your traditions? Call us at 591-1690, 591-1690. Sure, I don't mind hearing what your tradition is. I do know that it gave me an opportunity as a young person and even as an elected official to move around my district, the city, spend time with relatives, family, but it can get a little hectic, you know, because we do it, and we do it to a level that's like, whoa. And actually, I think the rain is going to help us because, y'all, we get extra in Chicago. We go all out. And what I've had, I didn't have them last year, but my Morehouse brother, prominent doctor here, he used to tell us about all the missing fingers and arms and eyes that were blasted around for the 4th of July. And he used to blow my mind. Then one time, he insisted, and I relented, and he showed me some photographs of people handling these 380 bombs. All these bombs, we call them Dago bombs or M80s, whatever the names were, the street name, the whatever. But it was horrific to see a hand or finger without skin, to see these accidents. He didn't show me the patient's name, but I did see some accidents. And let me tell you, humbling. Because people think, oh, it didn't go off as a duh. They're still holding on to it. Or someone is lighting a rocket, and it pops somebody right in the eye, a kid in the eye, an adult in the eye. You're drinking. No, you're drunk. You're high. Next thing you know, pow. People, if you can hear me from the sound of my voice, leave the fireworks to the professionals for your own good. For your family safety, we need you to have your digits so you can wipe the coal out of your eyes, brush your hair, touch your body, wipe your butt. Fireworks and amateurs, especially when you know you've been sipping on some scissor and you didn't have an accident. So let's not do that. But I want to hear from you in this short period of time. I want to hear exactly
what the deal is. What's the tradition? Is it your, what, who does it remind you of? What music do you play? This reminds me of Herb Kent when he used to jam and battle. Sundays are always reserved for him for the most part. And I battled with him one time, beat his butt. He had Johnny Guitar Walker and I had Curtis Mayfield. I like Cabrini Green, Curtis Mayfield. But we got a nice lineup of guests. Oh my goodness, goodness, goodness, goodness. At 3:30, we're going to have Stacey Holman. She is the director of the new film. She's tough. The new film on WTTW called Declarations, Black America, Black Americans and the Revolutionary War. Now that's going to be a story to discuss. Check that out. Declarations, Black Americans and the Revolutionary War. I'm just curious on that, just to get some new, some special or new and different

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10: When the Declaration of Independence is authored, Black people fought for their inclusion in the country, even at times when the country wouldn't necessarily want them there.
11: The stories of Harry Washington, James Lafayette, Mum Bett, Peyton Skipwith were representative of Black embrace of revolutionary ideals and action about that.
12: And we are Black. All right. Before I bring my next guest on, Kim Washington.
13: Stacey L.
12: No. I'm talking to someone else, Stacey Abrams. Stacey Holman. I'm sorry about that.
13: That's okay.
12: I'm talking to my Facebook Live folk because, you know, it's a whole other world on Facebook Live.
13: Anything Facebook Live, it's a whole new world.
12: So, but in the meantime, Stacey Holman, let me introduce my guest. All right, you know, I got you. All right. Guess what? This is the 4th of July, and if anybody wants to hear the relationship or a relationship or any relationship with Black folk and the 4th of July, it's me, it's us. We've talked about this. I want to know. And what would you know? We have a director of a new film on WTTW called Declarations. Black Americans and the Revolutionary War. Ladies and gentlemen, let's welcome our first guest, none other than director Stacey Holman.
13: Hi, thank you for having me. I really appreciate you recognizing our film.
12: Stacey, did you take a bow? You heard all that. Let me try this again.
13: I took a bow.
12: Did you hear that audience?
13: How's that?
12: Let's do this again. Ladies and gentlemen, put your hands together for director Stacey Holman.
13: Thank you for the love.
12: There you go. We love showing our guests love. How you doing, Miss Stacey Holman?
13: I'm sorry?
12: How are you this 4th of July weekend?
13: I am doing really well, and I'm very excited because I think we have a lot to be excited about.
12: That part.
13: Black folks.
12: Black folks. Look here. You know one thing? If white folk can just give us 5 minutes to congregate by ourselves, to dance on our own, what is it about white folk, before we get into this here? And I'm going to start asking my white friends. I swear I'm asking them all the hard questions now at my age and stage. Why y'all love being in our video on everything all the time? Jeez. Look here. Y'all run all the court systems. You run all the legislative bodies in every state. You run the educational curriculum. You're controlling damn history books. You're running game. You control all the networks.

0: Why y'all keep freaking with us, man? Leave us alone, man.
1: That's because we're powerful people. When you're powerful people, folks are always going to try to mess with you, right?
0: They should just say, listen, mama, daddy, we love you. And we're going to come up with this manufactured, this fictitious superiority game hustle. It's over. We've been lying. We've been running the roost and blase skippy. But here's what I do want to hear. I want to hear from you what drew you to tell the stories of Black Americans during the Revolutionary War of all times, and what gaps in the historical record were you hoping to address with your new film called Declarations, Black Americans and the Revolutionary War? Ladies and gentlemen, Stacey Holman.
1: Well, I have to credit the film to Anjali Moon and Sisha Moon, Dr. Sisha Moon, sisters out of Richmond, Virginia, who are doing a lot of really great work through the Jackson Project. And that's Jackson Ward, which was the Black Wall Street of the South, the Harlem of the South. And it really started with a question when Anjali asked her sister about where did the name come from. And in finding that, they discovered a man by the name of Abraham Peyton Skipwith. And he is, as we would like to say, the founding father of Richard Jackson Ward. At the same time, they were in talks with VPM, Virginia Public Media, who wanted to really recognize the Declaration, the 250, and they thought the story that the sisters were doing was really interesting. So they started collaborating with the sisters, documenting just the work that they were doing. And then they're like, well, what about a whole film about America 250? And that's where I came in.
0: Right.
1: Yeah, that's where I came in. So I had the fun and talking about digging through the archives job of actually researching and finding the other men and women that were clearly overlooked when we look at the annals of history during this time period. So we'd look at records, and as we know, Virginia, or some viewers may not know, but I was reminded of this, but Virginia has a lot of burn records, meaning things that were lost during the fire of right after the Civil War. But one thing that we did have, which was really quite amazing, was Abraham Skipwith's will. And that was really an incredible guide of just knowing how this man lived, knowing the agency that he had and the hope that he had for his family.
0: Okay. So go back with me. Jackson Ward. He's a relative of the researchers out of Richmond, Virginia, or he was one of the vignettes in your production?
1: Well, Jackson Ward is actually a place. It's in Richmond. So it's it was predominantly Black. So Maggie Walker, who was a powerhouse in the banking industry, it was a very thriving community. It was a Tulsa.
0: It was a Black Wall Street.
1: It was a Black Wall Street.
0: Because we had many Black Wall Streets all across the country, actually, in the north.
1: We did.
0: It wasn't just Tulsa.
1: It wasn't. I mean, Tulsa has obviously got headlines because of the violence that happened there. But there are many that were affected by eminent domain when you have highways that are just being thrust in between these the communities.
0: All day. In Chicago, New Orleans, it was like New York. It was just like, these are thriving Black communities. Let's just the hate, the manufactured hate is so treacherous. With white folk here in America. I mean, it is, and to the point where they hated us so much, Stacey Hart Holman, that they had their babies nursing off of Black women's breasts until they were like maybe, I don't know, 5 or something like that. They had us cooking their food. They gloat over us through and through off of the way we looked, our bodies, our beautiful lips, the way we sing, the way we danced, all the medicine, the science that we innovated, etc. So this, I mean, white people, I need you. I'm going to start gathering my white friends and just helping to educate them into a better life. I'm telling you, because there would be no America, but it would not, if it was not for the indigenous Black people of this country, obviously the Native Americans as well. And us coming from Africa by way of force, murder, and rape, they'd be dead from all the disease that they brought over, the smallpox and the other blankets of diseases, et cetera. I'm telling you, America would not be America if it wasn't for Black folk. That's a fact. But
1: Oh, yeah.
0: Carry on.
1: Very much. Yeah. Very much. But I mean, I think what we're excited about the story is that we're just showing another narrative. We all know who George Washington is. We know the Declaration of Independence, that Jefferson wrote it with the assistance of Ben Franklin and John Adams. However, what we don't know is the other individuals, the black men and women enslaved when we meet them, how they were understanding that document, life, liberty, pursuit of happiness, and equality. They knew when they said all men included them, and they knew that those rights pertain to them. Now, the story unfolds how they were able to obtain those rights, and that was through legal measures, it was through running away, it was through fighting, and in some cases spying, in James Lafayette's case, he was playing both sides, so he was spying on the British, but he was also spying on the Americans, but he was actually on the American side. So, I mean, black folks were they knew freedom, and they were very creative in getting their freedom.
0: Yes, of course. 100%. So, that's a very, very powerful revelation that, but many people really learn a very simplified version of the Revolutionary War in school. I mean, actually, it's a very, very juvenile way of the Revolutionary. What were some of the most surprising truths that you uncovered while making this documentary? I'm very interested to know that.
1: Well, I think I really got to understand the document more. I mean, it's a very complicated document, especially as you read through it. I also just got a better understanding that it wasn't really a freedom document. It was a secession document from the British.
0: Yes.
1: And that it was all about state rights. As one of our scholars says. So it's that was enlightening. But also what was just as enlightening was just how black individuals, in the case of, I'll say, Elizabeth Mumbet Freeman, how she was assaulted by the mistress of the house. At the same time, she files to sue them for her freedom, because after the Declaration of Independence, Massachusetts has a declaration which says, you know, all people are free, are considered, you know, entitled to freedom. I'm paraphrasing. Yeah. But the fact that she then was able to go to court, exercise her freedom while living in the house of the home of the person that she was suing, and the home of the mistress that assaulted her, I mean, that's agency, and that's power, and that is courage. I was inspired by just these unsung heroes and heroines that I didn't know about growing up, and just how they understood and how they have just set the blueprint.
0: Yeah, they challenge. They challenge white folk all the time, way before Nat Turner, way before Denmark Vesey, Gabriel Prosser.
1: Yeah.
0: Sorry,
1: yeah. There was Abraham Skipwith.
0: Yes.
1: There was James Lafayette. There was Harry Washington, who is my favorite. I love Harry. I love them all.
0: Harry Washington
1: is my brave. Uncle Harry, he was enslaved by George Washington. And you talked about, you know, what did I discover and learn? George Washington, so we can trace Harry Washington back to Africa. So he came from the Gambia region, and he was brought to America. He was then sold to George Washington through an estate sale. He runs away. He's captured. But what is so fascinating is a lot of these individuals, founding framers at the time, took copious notes. And there is a message note that Harry runs away. So he's trying to get his property. So we have documentation of that. Harry runs away a second time. And this time he is fighting on the side of the British, because the British is promising their freedom if they fight for the British. So, I mean, we talk about, we miss these stories when we talk about George Washington and Jefferson, these men and other founders or framers that held enslaved property. And one of my favorite quotes.
0: They were dirty dogs. They were the wretched of the earth. There wasn't nothing famous about them, but go ahead.
1: There was hypocritical too, because the fact that you were trying to gain your freedom, but yet, as one of our scholars, Leslie Alexander, says, you're restricting someone else's freedom.
0: Yes, another human being.
1: So very hypocritical. Very hypocritical. But history is complicated, and that's why I think documentaries like we're doing, the one that's on PBS, is important, because we need to know the full story and understand it is very layered, and America is not just so black and white. It's very gray. It's a lot of gray.
0: I've heard some profound stories way before. You know, in the 1600s, even before the 1600s, quite frankly, there was a lot of black agency here in America. And we weren't, see, the concept of race is just that. It's a construct.
1: And yes.
0: It's manufactured. And it came about, I forget the detail, like in the late 1400s, 1500s, you know, it was sort of like, you know, sort of manufactured to psych the Europeans out. And even here in the New Americas, I mean, I don't know to what extent your documentary reveals that, but let me do this right here. We're going to take a break, but when I come back, I want to ask you what some of the challenges that you face in bringing these stories to this life, to life, visually, especially visually, because you have to, I mean, you got most of this from print and research, especially when dealing with the limited or fragmented historical records. That's what I'm really interested in. Ladies and gentlemen, we're live on our live line with director Stacey Holman, who just did from what I can tell, I haven't seen it yet. It's on WTTW called Declarations: Black Americans and the Revolutionary War. That's just a revolutionary title in and of itself. I got to see that as a history buff and a truth teller. It's really American truth. So we'll be black here on the Talk of Chicago, 1690 WVON.

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0: Ladies and gentlemen, we are Black, and on our live line is director Stacy Holman, who just cut a film on WTTW called Declarations, Black Americans and the Revolutionary War. Stacy, I don't want to monopolize all the time. We got a couple of callers, 591-1690, 591-1690. I can talk to you all day about this subject. Girl, we got lots to see and do. And you got a question to answer for me, too. Janet, what say you to our guest, Stacy Holman?
1: Hi, it's so nice to hear the Jackson Ward. I learned about that from Maggie Walker.
0: Really?
1: And Maggie Walker said the reason why Black people couldn't meet together in Virginia was because of Nat Turner and his revolt.
0: Mm.
1: But, yeah, I read that in the book. But also, was it that Washington would make his slaves come back and forth to Washington back and forth? Because otherwise they would be free. But more important, I think yours is important, but I wish they'd take every state and tell where the Black businesses were in the state from segregation. You can start before segregation. And then show how much we lost during integration.
0: Yes.
1: I would love to see that. And that would show our children what we did. We had our own schools, our own hospitals. My mother used to tell me about Grady Memorial. And our young people don't want to hear them stories, but I love to speak to old people. And I'm a senior now because you learned a lot. And you couldn't fool them too often. By the time they really realized the Civil Rights Movement wasn't right, it was almost too late because we had lost our hospitals, our insurance companies. We had lost so much, but we can go back in and rebuild them better than before. That's how I feel. I think your show is good, but I wish you all would get together and just go from east to go to Illinois. But go into the South under the worst form of segregation. We took care of our own from the cradle to the grave. That's what I'd like to see.
0: I love it.
1: I think your show is good.
0: Thank you, Janice. We appreciate
1: you. 100 times better.
0: Listen, I'm only as good as my callers and certainly my guests here. Stacy, homie, you wanna speak to that or add some eloquence?
2: I think that would be an incredible project to really bring to light so many of these communities that were thriving, and due to violence, due to eminent domain,
0: yes,
2: due to integration, they are no longer. And it was actually Philadelphia because Philadelphia was originally the capital until they had like a smallpox, that actually changed the location of the capital to Washington. So slaves were only able to stay there 6 months. They were stayed there longer than 6 months, then they would then be entitled to their freedom.
0: Wow.
2: So George Washington would just, right before it hit that 6 month mark, would then take him back to Mount Vernon, except for Ona Judge. So I'll let your viewers look up Ona Judge because she's a beast. She's got a testimony.
0: And wait, who's that? Who's a beast?
2: Ona Judge, because she was enslaved by Washington, but she escaped.
0: Yes, I just read about
2: spent
0: her.
2: The rest of, yeah, he always was continued to look for her.
0: He was in love with
2: never
0: her.
2: Never found her.
0: He was obsessed with her.
2: Well, he was obsessed with his property. That's what he really was. I mean, I think it was all about owning his property. So, yeah, that's what he was obsessed with.
0: A greedy, ugly person, George Washington. That's a fact. So he was, and I heard she enjoyed her freedom for 50 years.
2: Yeah, but no one really knew much because she was concerned of always being caught, that, she lived a life of just, in freedom, but also just very private.
0: Very, very. Yeah, I just saw like an Instagram or TikTok on her, Stacy, and I hear she, and it had a beautiful depiction of her. It was via AI, but I thought he was obsessed with her. I mean, it's so difficult for you not to fall in love with beautiful Black men and women, you know. So, and I'm sure in those big houses, so-called big houses, those white women were going crazy having those big Black bucks, the beautiful Black men slaves. No, that's why they're obsessed with brothers right now. Can you imagine? The white men were
2: a lot going on back then.
0: Man,
2: a lot going
0: here.
2: On.
0: Them white slave owners, George Washington, Thomas Jefferson, man, they were in love with them incredible queens that they had in their possession. Just a sordid, horrific history. So let me ask this, you know, your film explores the idea of declarations.
2: And yes.
0: Beyond the Declaration of Independence itself, how do you define that idea and the content in the context of Black Americans' experience during that particular era?
2: Can I define declarations in that time period?
0: And by the way, just shout out, Cynthia Bowman says she saw your film. She said she saw your film about a week ago. Shout out to Cynthia Bowman. She said it was brilliant.
2: Thank you, Cynthia.
0: Cynthia Bowman said it was brilliant. She's a beautiful sister, too. She said she would have, had she learned that history when she was in school, she would have paid closer attention. So that's what you're doing. Now you got people paying attention.
2: Yeah. Hey, better to know now than never.
0: Right.
2: Well, I think declarations, what are we declaring? And I think for the men and women enslaved at that time, I mean, they were declaring what the Declaration was saying about equality, life, liberty, and pursuit of happiness. And they were determined many were determined to pursue that and also to achieve that. So I think I'm answering your question.
0: Well, I'm trying to just really just sort of explore the idea of declarations beyond the Declaration of Independence.
2: Well, I think declaring is almost like affirming. You know, you're declaring you're going to do this. So declaring is a statement of an action, and that's how I look at it. You are acting on whatever you hopefully is something positive to do. So I think when you declare something, you put it in motion, and I think that's exactly what a lot of people, and I'll speak to the characters in our film, that's what they did. They declared that they deserved and should receive, and they pursued that.
0: Yeah, that's a very, very, very interesting subject matter, especially with us. We're trying to grapple with it. Hell, I've been around the sun for a few times, and now I'm like, what does declaration mean even to this day? Let's go back to Carlos. Hey, Michael M. Mike M., you're on the Talk of Chicago. What say you this afternoon, my friend?
3: Yes.
0: You're on with director Stacey Holman, by the way.
3: Okay. Thank you for Stacey coming on. I appreciate that, and I'm looking forward to checking out her film. My statement and kind of question is to say very little is expressed about the bottom line relating to racism. It's almost always understood as intent, but I think it needs to be more elementary, put out there, power and money, you know, and it's not the color. And a lot of times the line is always blurred, well, because I'm black or because you're black and so on. What the hell does that mean? You know, that you take money from me and treat me bad because I'm black? Or we can reverse that. Because you're white, I can treat you bad and take money from you and have power over you because you're white. You know, so come on. Let's be real express that about the power and the money. Yeah. That's the only main reason you're really doing this.
0: Yeah, but Mike,
3: because at one time in our history, it wasn't, it was still the same thing going on, but it wasn't expressed about the cost of your complexion.
0: Exactly.
3: But that's a way of identifying
0: right.
3: Who we going to mess over.
0: All right, so Mike, I'm following you there. But here's what, and I'll let Stacey Holman respond to that because I got a response for sure. Go ahead, Sister Stacey.
2: No, I'll let you start the response.
0: Well, here's the thing. First off, money and power. Man, I am not giving white folk license to blase this or even sort of have that in our frontal lobe that hatred was not a part of, it was at the genesis. It was at the apex of what it is that catapulted them to subjugate a people, to relegate, and to manufacture a level of superiority based off of them having a gun. Based on them having a military and an organized and a longitudinal, a profound history of Europeans fighting against each other that they transfer to Africa and to us here across the Americas, and them capitalizing through hatred of this thing, this peculiar institution that we call slavery. Stacey. We're at the top of the hour. We got to hold you on. I need you to call in for at least another until after the break. We're not done. You are awesome. I got more questions for you. We're on the live line with Stacey Homan. I'm not going to give her a chance to say no because I'm loving this. And the phone lines like you. Facebook likes you. We'll be back here on the Talk of Chicago, 1690, with Stacey Homan, Director of Declarations, Black Americans, and the Revolutionary War. We'll be back.
4: BIN News Now. The Obama Presidential Center will release its next round of tickets on July 8th, covering visits through January 2027. Former President Barack Obama says the center is designed to inspire the next generation of leaders.
5: I hope this center will serve as an affirmation of just how special, how precious our democracy truly is.
4: The Obama Foundation is a nonprofit collaborator of the Black Information Network. A white Florida man, Sean Greer, has been sentenced to 73 years in prison for a 2021 hit and run that killed three black girls. Family members delivered emotional statements in court, with one grieving mother saying she will never forgive the driver for leaving the children to die. And Forest Whitaker's acclaimed crime drama, Godfather of Harlem, will end with its fifth season. It will conclude with a two-hour series finale on MGM+. Get BIN News Now on demand 24/7 on the iHeartRadio app. Now back to Terry McCready.
6: President Trump's latest financial disclosure shows his investment accounts made 327 stock purchases a day before he announced his first tariff pause.
7: I don't know what they call closed accounts or something. You put your money in and that's it. I don't talk to them. They're big institutions and they run it.
6: None of the stock purchases had been disclosed before earlier this week. Despite a 45-day deadline to report financial transactions, the disclosure is fueling demands from both Republicans and Democrats for greater scrutiny of his financial interests. Trump's purchases of more than 300 stocks came on April 8th of last year before he backtracked on his aggressive tariff regime, pausing them for 90 days. The White House says neither the president nor his family have ever engaged, nor will ever engage, in conflicts of interest. Minnesota's Black Attorney General announcing the closure of his office's conviction review unit that looked into potential wrongful convictions. Keith Ellison attributes the decision to funding suspension by the Trump administration. The unit was created in 2020 and began accepting applications for case review in 2021. Ellison said it had received a $300,000 grant for its initial 2 years. The grant was renewed at $500,000 for 2 more years. Ellison says the Trump administration's DOJ denied the unit's application for extended renewal. Trump has targeted Democratic-governed Minnesota, seeking to freeze federal funding, along with an immigration crackdown that included deployment of thousands of federal agents to unleash deportation actions. Army General Christopher Donahue has relinquished command of U.S. Army Africa and Europe in Germany. This after he was unexpectedly removed by Defense Secretary Pete Hegseth last month. 56-year-old Donahue was considered a rising star in the Army after decades in the military special operations. He stepped down from his most recent role after 18 months. The former Army Ranger is regarded as the last soldier to leave Kabul during the 2021 withdrawal. He's being replaced by his Deputy Major General Christopher Norrie until President Trump names a successor. All right, Macy's is ready to delight the masses with their 4th of July fireworks show celebrating 250 years of America. Head of pyrotechnics, Gary Souza, is looking forward to dazzling crowds as this year also marks the 50th anniversary of the annual fireworks display.
8: The passion that comes out with how the fireworks blend with the music, and then when you add the iconic Brooklyn Bridge, and it just sort of unfolds in front of you, and just a wow.
6: The show begins at 8 p.m. tomorrow over the Hudson and East River. A total of 85,000 shells will be launched in addition to a new laser show from the Brooklyn Bridge. Stay informed, stay connected, and subscribe. 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

0: All right, Chicago, we are Black here on the Talk of Chicago. And on our live line is the director, the famous director, Stacey Holman. She did a piece with WTTW called Declarations, Black Americans and the Revolutionary War. And a really good call. Tim, we see you, my brother. We see you. But, you know, the question that I have for you is really what, Stacey, what challenges did you face in bringing these stories to life visually, especially when you were dealing with the limited or the fragmented historical records?
1: Well, I think it's no secret that there's very little imagery of that time that shows Black people's agency, no images reflecting Black people in that time, other than illustrations of picking cotton, dragging wheat, definitely showing them in servitude. Yeah. And if they are in a painting, you will see them always on the sideline in service to the white figure that is the dominant figure in that image. So we were excited to work with an artist, Hudson Campbell, who is also archival researcher himself, and he recreated, envisioned our characters and painted them. And he painted his process of painting the subjects. And from there, he used AI to animate and use AI in the image of his style of painting. So we use AI animation as well as illustrations to show our characters experiencing the things that they experience throughout the film. So we were really excited AI is another conversation. However, it's a conversation we think needs to be had. And we feel that by using AI in this way, where we're, because of the lack of imagery of that time and imagery that is positive, it was important for us to depict them in that light.
0: Well, so you selected your own illustrator or the AI player?
1: And he's an artist. He's a fine artist. So he drew actual paintings, portraits of Abraham Skipwith, Elizabeth Mumbent Freeman, James Lafayette, and Harry Washington. And then he used AI to create various scenes and imagery from that.
0: Hey, before I let you take the call from Tim, and thank you for responding to that, Stacey. You know, really, I'm going to just ask you straight up. You know, as we approach the nation's 250th anniversary of the Declaration tomorrow, how should Americans rethink what freedoms and independence actually meant in 1776, especially for Black people? In other words, what should white Americans, should they rethink what freedom meant for us, or should they just continue to sort of blase?
1: I think they should. And I think it's more so seeing Black people in another light. I think that's what's the important thing, is to understand that Black folks were, I keep using the word agency because that's what it was. They were determined and relentless in getting their freedom. And I think the story is bigger than what we've been told.
0: Right. Oh, yeah.
1: And there are more characters in the story than what we have learned. And I think I hope everyone will see the broader story and the concept of what freedom meant then and even what it means today.
0: Wow. So I'm going to go straight to Tim since I promised him. Tim, okay. You are on the Talk of Chicago with Stacey Abrams. What say you?
1: Stacey Holman, not Abrams.
0: Holman. Help me, Lord.
2: Yeah. Hey, Ken, you're doing a great job in talking
0: Thank
2: with
0: you.
2: Her. And the information that you have, Stacey, is just absolutely incredible. And I would say, you know, not to sound selfish, but this is what we all need to really be able to look at, to read. So great job. The only, my point is, in regards to, and you referenced this, Ken, as far as a hatred, I don't think it was a hatred. I think it's just like AI. Remember, slavery at that time was a new form of technology. And what they were looking to do is utilize that technology for the best that they could. because, you know, without that, they couldn't go forward in regards to being able to maximize, you know, the labor and the money around that. So it was about money and power, not so much about a hatred, because remember, they tried that with the Native Americans and it didn't work.
0: Right.
2: They tried that with the Irish and it didn't work. However, it stuck with black people because of how we stood out. And we could, and they start bringing them over to this country. And remember where they were ignorant to the land, so they couldn't just go to freedom.
0: Right.
2: Yeah, exactly. So
0: wasn't no Lewis and Clark or Magellan.
2: Excuse me?
0: I said it wasn't some random Lewis and Clark, you know, they were explorers. No, black folk were leading them along with natives. But go ahead.
2: Oh, yeah. But my primary point, it was just a form of technology. But the other point, Stacey, like I said, this information that you're giving to us is what we need. Is we need to see and hear as a collective. So thank you for doing that. And, you know, I looked you up as I was waiting, and what you've done in the past will continue to carry you forward. And thank you so much for doing that. And Ken, and thank you for taking my call.
0: And thank you. Tim, before you
1: thank
0: leave,
1: you.
0: Tim, you know, you're right. The labor, the new technology, AI. Tim, I think we're still giving them a pass or maybe a pat on the head with the hatred level.
2: Look, here's the thing, Ken, and we could talk about this later. Human nature, because people do bad things to people, to humans. We do that. Remember, there's no such thing as race. Race does not exist. But however, if I continue to allow race to be part of a narrative, I can create whatever I want to. I can have you hate me. We can be the exact same. I mean, think about it. Think about North and South Korea. Those folks look just alike. They can't stand each other. That's human. That's human nature to do those things. So that's a different topic. But in regards to black people, our biggest issue is that we have to study our history, and that's why it's so important for them to make sure that we don't, you know, read what Stacey's put together. That's why it's so important that we do, because think about power. Power is with the person who has the knowledge, and once you have the knowledge, you know, people want to destroy you, and then they won't.
0: Oh, yes.
2: And then what they'll try to do is manipulate it to where it's like, well, what you're reading is wrong, it's incorrect. That's bogus. But the point that she's giving us power, and it's up to us to read that information and to go forward. So thanks again.
0: All right. Excellent point. I definitely appreciate you, my friend.
1: Thank you.
2: Take care. Bye-bye.
0: Stacey?
1: Thank you.
0: You want to try to address him, Stacey Holman?
1: I mean, I think, you know, race is a construct. And it's something that never existed until it did. I can't remember when it actually became a construct. But, yeah, I mean, I think as long as that's a factor in things, we're not going to resolve a lot.
0: You're right. You're absolutely right with that. And but you know, listen, Tim is spot on. Michael M. Before him was spot on as it relates to it being something that they ran with. They really couldn't live without us, right? And
1: right,
0: I love the
1: point
0: that Tim made regarding the Native Americans. So, ladies and gentlemen, we're on the live line right now, live with Stacey Holman. Stacey Holman, who is the director of new film, Declarations, Black Americans and the Revolutionary War. We have to take a break. We'll be back here on the Talk of Chicago 1690 WVON.
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1: It's Rufus Williams. 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This fall, the Rufus Williams Travel Club is heading to Charleston, South Carolina, October 8th through the 12th.

0: 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Charleston, South Carolina, October 8th through the 12th. 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

0: All right, Chicago, we are on the live line, and we're going to wrap up with Stacey Holman. She just completed a piece on WTTW called The Revolutionary War, Declarations, Black Americans and the Revolutionary War. Stacey, I know you have to go. Give us some closing statements on what it is that we should expect and how we should get excited. And I'm, you know, charges to the head, not to the heart. You got the lines lit up, by the way.
1: Thank you. I hope those lines that are lit up will view the film. You can check your local PBS listings, but also it's available on YouTube. And we just want to create just more insight and knowledge and just awareness to the America 250, and that the story does not stop or end with the gentleman who wrote the document. It actually is a bigger story. And I would want people to, as Dr. Sisha Moon, who's in the film, talks about, people to look for the, as the first caller said, look for the Jackson Wards in their community, look for the Skipwiths, look for the Mumbets, look for the Harrys and the James Lafayette, because those stories matter. And that's how we will be able to continue to tell the full story of America 250 years from now.
0: That part. And Stacey, Cynthia Bowman asked a great question. Can you recommend sources for continued reading on this subject? Thanks.
1: Yeah. For Mom Bet, there is a children's book. For Abraham Peyton Skipwith, the Moon Sisters have reconstructed his cottage in Jackson Ward, which will be open in the fall. So that is a great destination if you are visiting the Richmond area. For James Lafayette has the most information. There's books written about him. Unfortunately, I don't have these all top of memory. Harry Washington, you got to do a little bit of a deeper dive, but there are some resources. But as people log on to PBS, one thing great about PBS, yes, and Virginia Public Media, which is a local station that sponsored the program, is they have educational links that you can find a lot of this material. And that's what makes PBS great, because the knowledge doesn't just stop when you finish the film. There's resources that you can click and you can learn more about the story and our subjects.
0: Absolutely. Stacey Holman, Declarations, Black Americans and the Revolutionary War. Thank you so much for joining us this morning.
1: Thank you so much for having me. Appreciate your support.
0: All right. Enjoy your weekend.
1: You too. Okay. Take care.
0: Hey, Michael O'Connor, what say you, my friend, on this Friday afternoon?
2: Hi, good afternoon, Ken. How are you?
0: Long time, my friend. I've heard, I'm like, I hear you listen to calling other folks' show. I'm like, he don't even call when I'm on the air. What's good, Michael?
2: Well,
0: O'Connor? Come on, brother.
2: This is this as a special occasion. I don't call as often as I used to. But anyway,
0: well, I enjoy when you do call.
2: Well, thank you. I appreciate that. Let me give a little. The question was asked, where could people go to actually, if they wanted to read a little bit more about what was going on?
0: Yes, Stacey Bowman. Cynthia Bowman asked that.
2: Stacey Holman, I would suggest Civil Rights, a reader on the Black struggle since 1787. The British colonies imported over 2,130,000 Africans from 1680 to 1786 to North America and to Jamaica, which absorbed as many as 610,000 slaves from indigenous people. The book says slaves from 1700 to 1776. And England, Portugal, and Spain, all of the European countries that could get a ship to Africa, came to Africa and took our ancestors. And they knew that it was a moral dilemma. But they got the blessing of the papacy at
0: yes.
2: the time, and that was because of how much
0: of a prophet that they were making too.
2: They could be, mm-hmm. And when Queen Elizabeth found out, she said when she first heard Queen Elizabeth, when she heard of Hawkins Venture, Hawkins Venture was the English guy who had a ship. And she commented on it, and she said it was detestable and would call down vengeance from the heavens upon the undertakers. But when Hawkins came to see her and to inform her of his prosperous success, she changed her mind. She not only forgave him, she became a shareholder in his second slaving voyage.
0: Interesting.
2: So we've had a long history of Europeans who not only prospered their country, but also came to prosper in North America from the system. And it continues in some form or fashion where we are outsiders. And we're dealing with that now in terms of the gutting of the 14th, I'm sorry, the voting rights, and the way that we're dealing, well, this administration is repeating Woodrow Wilson's proclamation and his edict that kept black folks from working in the government. Mm. When the Trump administration took out 630,000 people, most of those individuals were black women who worked for the government. So we are in a situation where that if we don't understand our power in terms of voting, we will be in worse shape again. We have November 3rd, and I think people need to get ready now, which right. basically means look up who your candidate, who the candidates are. Research them. It's not hard.
0: It's not difficult.
2: You can go on your phone and do it.
0: Got it.
2: And you can get their platform. And if their platform doesn't agree with you, take them out.
0: There it is. I'm clear. All right. Thank you, Michael. I'm going to go down the list. First off, I'm getting all the callers. I'm getting Bernard. I'm getting Sunset. I'm getting Jay. I'm getting Tommy. Bianchi, and so the lines are open, 591-1690. I have no problem. This is how I learned. I actually enjoy listening to the callers to the extent that I can. Sunset, you're on the Talk of Chicago. What say you this afternoon? Hey, Sunset. I think you have me on mute. Sunset. All right. God, well, Sunset, that was that. We're going to go to Bernard. Bernard, you're on the Talk of Chicago. What say you?
3: Good day, Ken. It just appalls me when I hear black people saying that it's not hatred or it's not racism. And you got one guy say that there's black supremacy. You can't have black supremacy and white supremacy at the same time. It's only one supreme.
0: Not in America. You're right about that.
3: So you got a guy that would say that. It is just so asinine for our people to say anything. Now, the only way we could be equal is we, with the percentage of us, 15 or 13%, if we had 13% of the banks, 13% of all the wealth, then we can start from there. But if we are not even there, then miss me with that BS. It's about hatred. It's about racism. That's all. The whole country 100%. Was founded under that. It just disappeared into osmosis. Give me a break.
0: No, I think, you know what, and I want to defend, I know it was Mike M and then Tim. You know, we can sort of psych ourselves out of what reality is when it comes to folk. And the reality is, white folk have receipts. They don't want to hear it, but there are receipts.

0: codifying our lynchings by saying, dismissing them as suicides. And the investigation goes no further than that. And I just want to end on this with our sweet sister, Ms. Viola Fletcher, from the Oklahoma Race Massacre. She was in front of the Senate pleading her case. She was 107 years old at the time. Yes, she didn't die until she was 111. And people say, slavery was so long ago. You had people back in 1968 that was some that were just emancipated in 1868. Mm. So I mean, it's not that slavery was not that far ago. They would never try to say anything negative about the Jewish community, exactly, about them, propagating what atrocities that was done to them. And I'll let myself.
1: Hey, Bernard, man, listen. That's how you drop a mic, brother. They don't dismiss or discount the Jews telling their story because they've given you a little far more detail than what was revealed in these books as well. And so, excellent point, Bernard. Love you for that, brother. 591-1690, 591-1690. 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

0: Black here on the Talk of Chicago, 1690 WVON. It is the day before the 4th of July, and we are having a very honest and very black conversation as it relates to the 4th of July, and I love every aspect of it. Brother Jay, what say you here on the Talk of Chicago?
1: Oh, good afternoon, my brother. How are you today?
0: So far, so great, my brother.
1: Good, good. Listen, I'm a senior citizen, and I'm from the
0: Jay,
1: South.
0: You got some background. Are you in the wind? You walking outside or something?
1: Yeah, well,
0: so
1: yeah,
0: you're on your boat. I think you're on your boat. So slow down on your nautage a little bit, okay. Brother, so we can capture you.
1: Yeah. Just wanted to say, I was born in the South and spent quite a bit of time in the South. I know my parents, as well as my grandparents, didn't have the right to vote. So I'm a little confused as to why African Americans are so excited about July the 4th. Are we not aware of

0: right history. The Voting Rights Bill wasn't passed until 1965. So many people didn't have the right to vote. In addition, all the other abuses that were heaped upon our community, and no one was held accountable for that. I guess we don't understand our history, because there's too many people out there celebrating the 4th of July like we've been, we were part of the initial American Revolution. We're part of the initial government that helped establish all this. I mean, right. the abuse is relatively recent. Like I said, I can remember my grandparents not being able to vote and my parents not being able to vote in Alabama. So it wasn't that long ago.
1: Right? Not at all.
0: And so I don't know why we don't understand our history.
1: So let me ask this here, Brother Jay. What does the 4th of July mean to you?
0: It's just a day. It means absolutely nothing to me. I mean, I understand about the fact that this is the day that this country came a part of the international scene.
1: Well, it was a declaration.
0: Right.
1: It became,
0: but I mean, in terms of my getting excited about the July the 4th, I'm not going to do that, because I have vivid memories of my mother not being able to vote. And I remember she cried about that. Mm. So I remember these things. And I'm not going to forget them. So if it happened in my lifetime, what the hell are we doing celebrating 4th of July?
1: Wow.
0: And that wasn't just an experience my parents and grandparents went through. It's many other people. But I don't understand why we're so geeked up about this 4th of July business.
1: So, Jay, what do you tell your kids, your nieces, your nephews?
0: Well, I got grandkids now. So, I've talked to my daughter and my son, but, they understand. You know, I told them about what would be their grandparents and great-grandparents, that same thing I told them the other night. Don't get too worked up about this. It's just a couple decades ago that we got the right to vote. Your great grandparents and your grandparents were not able to vote. So right.
1: You say don't get excited.
0: No. You know, and don't forget your history. Don't forget the history your ancestors had to go through, the hell they had to go through, in order just to put food on the table. Don't forget all that. Don't act like you were part of the Declaration of Independence. You weren't.
1: Yeah, but we here's what we were. We were and still are, but we especially were the economic genesis of America. America would not be America if it wasn't black for black and
0: labor, it was slavery.
1: Right, that's my whole point.
0: Yeah.
1: The cotton movement alone.
0: That's nothing notable about that. That's another form of abuse.
1: 100%. But it is a measure. It's a quantifiable economic benefit that America experienced, and why America is so prominent today. Why do we have all these venture capitalist firms, these private equity, these insurance, investment banking firms? Because of slavery. Brooks Brothers.
0: Right.
1: They made slave clothing.
0: I agree with you. Free labor. And they got rich on free labor.
1: And it went in all directions.
0: We don't hold them accountable. We don't say, very few of us ever say anything about it. Those who are in the position to say it, you know, those who have positions in government or in the theatrics or in entertainment, certainly could say these things, but they're not, because they don't want to offend these people.
1: No, it's not about offending. It's about truth telling. Brother Jay, thank you,
0: man. Yeah, but they would take it that way, so they're afraid they don't want to lose their job. They don't want to lose their income, so they're not going to say it.
1: I get you on one front, but, bro,
0: yeah.
1: Look, hey, man,
0: I'm not agreeing with it. I'm not agreeing with their posturing regarding that issue.
1: Yep.
0: I'm just saying this is the rationale behind it.
1: Right.
0: I'm not gonna mess with my money.
1: I got you, brother. All right, yeah. Get your money, Jay.
0: All right, brother.
1: All right, much love to you, man. Thank you so much.
0: Okay.
1: All right. Hey, Tommy, you are on the Talk of Chicago. What say you on this day before the 4th?
2: Well, on the day before the 4th, this is all I got to say about all of it. If everything that has happened to black people in America is illegal, and we have managed to survive the Holocaust of individuals being thrown overboard, individuals being denied cultural capital that any ethnicity needs to survive anywhere. So if this is the case, I need to ask you, what we need to be on right now is gathering up all these idiots that voted for this insanity, because that's where it's at. And to show you, how determined all of this is for all of us, they're making sure that you'll never have an opportunity to vote again. Now, the way I look at it is, since it's fallen to this generation, our generation, we ought to at least be on record as have done something, Ken, don't you think? Except for get rid of people like yourself. I mean,
1: come on, Tommy, take it easy on it, brother. That was a head shot.
2: No, I'm not taking truth, no but the hell like with that, man.
1: Like, yeah, I got you.
2: Man, I am tired of these. Hey, bro, I am tired of riddles. I'm tired of people talking about, hey, so and so, this, that, and the other. No names. I'm tired of the thousand preachers that can move elections, but can't move the heart and mind to the spirituality to recognize and understand your dumb butt's in trouble.
1: Right.
2: Are you serious?
1: Man.
2: We're not talking barbershop talk. We're talking reality. We're talking decades. We're talking all you got to do is unfold the archive of WBON and listen to the same thing, the tax man, the what's going on in the school, what's happening in your neighborhood and stuff. Now we didn't got to a point right now, as I said before. Hell, man, I'm happy on this on the 3rd of July, come the 4th, I'm going to celebrate like hell, because you know why? I served this country. I didn't die in another country. I came back to this country to recognize and understand my people are stuck on absolute and unequivocal stupid. Goodbye.
1: Whoa. Tommy dropping the mic. Woo-wee. Tom. That's my man, 100 grand. He be bringing it. Pianki, you want to follow up with that, my brother? What's good? What's great?
3: Well, I think people vote for what they consider their best interest. I like listening Yeah, I like listening to what blacks say they experience in the South, because I'm from the North. We never experienced those things. Never experienced any Jim Crow and so forth.
1: Unravel that one now, Pianki.
3: I never experienced that. Never experienced those things.
1: I'm not necessarily speaking of Jim Crowism with blacks only signs. I'm talking about in terms of access to opportunity, to economic opportunity, access to quality housing, access to quality schools.
3: You know,
1: listen, that did not exist in the North?
3: Yeah, no, you have black businesses that go back to the 1600s through 1865.
1: Granted.
3: It was in companionship with, partnership with white businesses. They had manufacturing, transportation, and all those things.
1: Agreed.
3: You had the head tax where you had black landowners or plantation owners, they received 50 acres of land for every white colonist settler that they sponsored to the United States, not only them, but anybody, really. And some of them, you talk about this guy, Johnson, he has over 900 acres for that particular program. So it's, and you know who invented slavery, don't you? Africans invented slavery. They had slavery a thousand. In West Africa, they had slavery going on to the east 1,000 years before they met Portuguese. But like you had one caller say, Tim, that's human beings. That's what they do. You can't name, and people are challenging me on this, you can't name anything that black Americans have experienced that any other ethnic group out in this country or the world has. Maybe not
1: to the extent, Pianki,
3: Pianki,
1: I'm not going to sit here and allow you or anyone to put to soften up slavery. There was no duplicative white American Holocaust.
3: You're going to say there was no chattel slavery.
1: Not to the extent that white Americans put on blacks.
3: Tim. You got chattel slavery today. Have you heard of timeshare?
1: Oh, my. Come on.
3: Don't pay your timeshare. Wait a minute. Don't pay your timeshare. Then who are they talking about has to pay for it? Your kids.
1: Pianki, come on now. Why are we trying to equivocate or mix up and play games with the realism in America? Because we are upside down financially, by and large, disproportionately. And
3: not everybody. That's why you say, who is the we? Tim, who is the we?
1: Listen, first off, there is a I move off of black excellence, and we are superior in our every attribute in every way from birth to death, even to creativity,
3: Tim,
1: to
3: Tim.
1: Ken Duncan. But go ahead, Pianca. You know, I'm going to give Mr. you the floor, Duncan. But I'm disagreeing with Mr. you in part Duncan. Because I think you're sugarcoating. But go ahead.
3: Intelligence don't have no respect for skin color. I mean, that's just the way human beings are.
1: What are we trying to dodge?
3: If you don't
1: America and black its relationship with black folk?
3: If you don't like white supremacy, which I consider as being equity financing, offshore oil drilling, and leveraged buyout, you know what you should do? Compete against it.
1: Okay,
3: compete
1: Tony
3: against
1: Brown,
3: it.
1: Tony
3: and there is black supremacy. Look at your sports clubs and sports teams. Nigerians control 22% of the offshore oil well drilling, which is very formidable. So there's opportunities now that's unbehold. You just need to educate your children, expose yourself to it, and see what it is. Inform your group. One of the mistakes is that we try to look at blacks as being a separate nation in America. They're not a separate nation. You got some African countries that look in that Liberia, the River G, black American. It's written in their constitution that the only people that have become Liberians is the Negro. The River G tribal group offers 750 square miles. You know how far that is from New Orleans to Detroit and coming back again.
1: That's Ghana. Absolutely.
3: Ghana, the 35,000 acres.
1: All right.
3: Mugabe offered black farmers, Tim, that you can have all the land you want. Just come over and farm it. Blacks ain't going nowhere. Would you agree?
1: They ain't going
3: nowhere.
1: I'm a foundation of a black American. Pianca, I have to.
3: Yeah.
1: I have to. We have to take a break. You know, I love when you call, by the way. I love you.
3: Leave me over.
1: You want to stay over? All right, but keep in mind. Yeah. I also have Art. I have Brother Hall. I have Cedric. I have Jim. I have Aki. So we'll hold you over. But I want, when we bring you over from the break, I want you to address any one of these individuals who mentioned your name. We'll be back here on the Talk of Chicago, 1690 WV.
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0: All right, Chicago, we are black here on this July 3rd. It is 4:50, July 3rd, 2026, and Piyaki wants to stay out. He wants some smoke. Shout out to all those who are on Facebook Live. I see you. I see you, Brother Al Stone. Al says, Stone says, he says, he's talking about not witnessing any tangible strides in this country as an elderly man. I remember raking in $100,000 in a month in this country. I guess it depends on how you see it. I feel you. Brother Preston Shank says, black folks are American spirit. Absolutely. Gianna Harrison, we see you, we see you. Us. And Michael Coleman, always a pleasure, brother. The government did create some of these callers. Kim, keep on booging. Yes, Kim Washington, you keep me in stitches on a regular basis. Much love. I love all y'all. So, Shapiro, we're going to keep Piyaki on, and I'm going to go to Brother Art. Art, you're on the Talk of Chicago with myself and Piyaki.
1: Hey, what's going on?
0: So far, brothers.
1: Right. Listen, the brother that's on, I have no problem with what he is saying. At the end of the day, he is trying to share with you all, you can continue to keep the boogeyman up there to stop your progress, to impede your progress. And he's just pointing out different segments of society throughout the world that people have experienced atrocities, even among white folks. When you see in the Civil War, them cutting each other up and killing and burning, and Indian people getting murdered and killed, babies busting people's skulls open, all that stuff. Death is death. I'm not sure why we feel black people, there's a certain type of death that's been regulated to black people. What he's doing is saying is taking the boogeyman out of it. And when a person continues to bring up Jewish Holocaust and they don't forget, you're correct, they don't forget. Guess what they're not doing? Other thing they're not doing, killing one another, sticking together, promoting good eating, good family value, good community codes of conduct. They're not standing around talking about what Hitler did to me, so we can't do this. What Hitler did to me, we can't do that. What Hitler caused this, and that's why we're killing each other. So you all can continue to dwell in what the past is. You don't forget the past. You teach the past, but you should build and learn from the past. And we have not learned anything, because we wouldn't be sitting around in our own community. And people that are in authority do have resources, financial, economic viability. They're not investing in building the black community and the black family. They're doing their own thing. The Jewish people and other ethnicity, they work together and build family, value system, and community codes of conduct. So,
0: we do the same thing, all right? I know two, you know, I don't know everyone's socialization, but I know tons of brothers and sisters who are knee deep in black investment, right? And that's why the issue of property taxes has turned into a major universal issue. And we're grateful for people like Karen and the tax doctor for educating us and enlightening us consistently. We are, most black people get up every day, go to work. We praise the Lord. We detest criminals. We clean up inside and outside of our house. And we respect our neighbors, irrespective of their complexion or their socioeconomic status.
1: Now, this is where the issue comes in, what you said. Absolutely. I do, and a lot of people do it. But guess what? I hate to use the word. It's not popular. It is not trending in our community.
0: But amongst
1: who,
0: though?
1: You know what's trending? I live in Inglewood, so I only can speak for 56 years living on the south side and the west side of Chicago. And I've been everywhere. I am a general contractor. So I've been in all the homes, from the people who got plenty of money to the people who ain't got nothing. And I'm going to tell you again, at the end of the day, when it's all said and done, anytime you have in 2026, you have black women running around with skirts half on their butt and their other cheeks hanging out, and it's okay, and your children are following you around, and there's no man governing our community in most cases, this is where we at.
0: My children
1: may be doing good, all right, but that's not enough.
0: I'm going to let Piyaki address that now. Let me say this right. They've been wearing mini skirts since when, Piyaki?
2: You know who gave that design? That was picked up by young black Asian designers. blacks didn't come up with those designs, going around half naked and so forth. And I've listened to this gentleman before, and what he says about the family is absolutely right. You have to have a strong family system. And then what goes next to that is your grandparents. You got to have for real grandparents, not 35-year-old grandparents, Tim. Grandparents bring intergenerational wealth to the raising and the outlook of a family. And without that, you're going to have problems.
1: Okay. Absolutely. So, you all can continue to play with it, and the brother said it, without a community code of conduct and a family value system, your community will be destroyed. The Bible, the Holy Quran, and all these books are nothing but codes of conduct and family value system, how to govern society. This is what it is. And we have lost our way, and then you get these people who come in who's supposed to know everything. The only thing they want to put in your face is the white man has caused this problem and is the boogeyman. So as long as you all continue to think there's a boogeyman, our community will not be successful. What this brother is saying is very clear. We have
2: done the Ten Commandments is nothing more than the moral and ethical codes of a society.
1: That's
2: you got societies
1: no religious
2: that set the rules and regulations of how the kids operate.
1: Mm. There you go. See, that's all it is. So they put the religious part on it to get you caught up and tricked. This is nothing. The Nation of Islam, the teachings of the Most Honorable Elijah Muhammad, is nothing but a community code of conduct and a family value system, and he used psychology. That's all it was. And you all got so messed up, so tricked in your mind, that you still being tricked to this day. This is why the Spanish person came over and took over and running, and you sitting there talking about what you can't do. That's why that brother, what he's all saying, right, is correct. Because atrocities is all over the place. You ain't the only one. I leave with that. Now, end what now? Focus on rebuilding the black family. God, black man, black woman, and black children.
0: All right. Okay. That was a whole lot. Brother Cedric, you on the top of Chicago. What say you this afternoon?
3: Oh, man, I got to come back, brother.
0: I know, man. That's some heavy brothers. But go ahead.
3: Hey, but check it out, though. Now, the guy got on the phone, Priyanka, he talked about how Africans...
0: He's still on there.
3: He put up this slave. They said Africans... And I agree with that, right? But this is the thing. When they put us on them boats, we was a family. We was a tribe. We was a tribe. We got defeated in wars... And wars on the west coast of Africa, and we were tribes when we were put on them boats. When they came to the shores of America, they separated the black family. That was the first order of business, is when they get on these shores, separate the family. Okay? So Art got out the phone talking about the family, and he said our atrocities are just like any other race on the planet. Listen, what other race has been separated? As systematic to keep them subservient to their oppressors.
0: Come on now.
3: That's what we're dealing with now. That's why they strip you naked. When the Irish do their thing with them feet dancing, they brought that from the homeland. When the Italians came over and they gangsters and they do their dirt in America, they hop a flight and go back to the home, the motherland.
0: Teach.
3: You Negroes don't know where to go if something happened to you. Mm. Where on the continent? Where your family at on the continent of Africa? When you do something dirty over here in America, you can hop on a plane and go to Africa and say, I'm back home because I messed up in America. Nowhere. So stop trying to kowtow to these people who oppress you, okay? Because the thing is that y'all trying to be friends with y'all oppressors. Man, they oppress you. They ain't got nothing in common with you. They got their heritage. They got their traditions. They came from a homeland, and you have nothing of what you done created in this country.
0: Wow,
3: so therefore,
0: all right.
2: Let me make a response.
0: That's a high drive, Cedric.
2: You know, African tribes got rid of their riffraff. If you cause war, mayhem, and whatever, they got rid of it. You either had to pay for the damage you done. You had to
3: and they kept their tradition. You missing what I'm saying. Whatever happened over there, they kept whatever traditions, their names, their cultures, and everything, they kept it with them. And that's the issue right now.
0: All right, fellas. Thank you so much, Brother Peon K. Cedric. Man, I always appreciate both of you all's perspective. We'll be back here on the Turn of Chicago. WVON. Got to take a break.
4: Now. The Obama Presidential Center will release its next round of tickets on July 8th, covering visits through January 2027. Former President Barack Obama says the center is designed to inspire the next generation of leaders.
5: I hope this center will serve as an affirmation of just how special, how precious our democracy truly is.
4: The Obama Foundation is a nonprofit collaborator of the Black Information Network. A white Florida man, Sean Greer, has been sentenced to 73 years in prison for a 2021 hit and run that killed three black girls. Family members delivered emotional statements in court, with one grieving mother saying she will never forgive the driver for leaving the children to die. And Forest Whitaker's acclaimed crime drama, Godfather of Harlem, will end with its fifth season. It will conclude with a two-hour series finale on MGM+. Get BIN News now on demand 24/7 on the iHeartRadio app. Now back to Terry McCready.
6: President Trump's latest financial disclosure shows his investment accounts made 327 stock purchases a day before he announced his first tariff pause.
7: I don't know what they call it, closed accounts or something. You put your money in and that's it. I don't talk to them. They're big institutions and they run it.
6: None of the stock purchases had been disclosed before earlier this week. Despite a 45-day deadline to report financial transactions, the disclosure is fueling demands from both Republicans and Democrats for greater scrutiny of his financial interests. Trump's purchases of more than 300 stocks came on April 8th of last year before he backtracked on his aggressive tariff regime, pausing them for 90 days. The White House says neither the president nor his family have ever engaged, nor will ever engage, in conflicts of interest. Minnesota's Black Attorney General announcing the closure of his office's conviction review unit that looked into potential wrongful convictions. Keith Ellison attributes the decision to funding suspension by the Trump administration. The unit was created in 2020 and began accepting applications for case review in 2021. Ellison said it had received a $300,000 grant for its initial 2 years. The grant was renewed at $500,000 for 2 more years. Ellison says the Trump administration's DOJ denied the unit's application for extended renewal. Trump has targeted Democratic-governed Minnesota, seeking to freeze federal funding, along with an immigration crackdown that included deployment of thousands of federal agents to unleash deportation actions. Army General Christopher Donahue has relinquished command of U.S. Army Africa and Europe in Germany. This after he was unexpectedly removed by Defense Secretary Pete Hegseth last month. 56-year-old Donahue was considered a rising star in the Army after decades in the military special operations. He stepped down from his most recent role after 18 months. The former Army Ranger is regarded as the last soldier to leave Kabul during the 2021 withdrawal. He's being replaced by his Deputy Major General Christopher Norrie until President Trump names a successor. All right, Macy's is ready to delight the masses with their 4th of July fireworks show celebrating 250 years of America. Head of pyrotechnics, Gary Souza, is looking forward to dazzling crowds as this year also marks the 50th anniversary of the annual fireworks display.
8: The passion that comes out with how the fireworks blend with the music. And then when you add the iconic Brooklyn Bridge, and it just sort of unfolds in front of you, and just a wow.
6: The show begins at 8 p.m. tomorrow. Over the Hudson and East River, a total of 85,000 shells will be launched in addition to a new laser show from the Brooklyn Bridge. 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

0: All right, Chicago, we are back here on the Talk of Chicago 69. I am Ken Duncan, and lots of robust discussion. Jim, what says you on this conversation on this afternoon today?
1: Well, it's a very good topic. A lot of good things are discussed. Unfortunately, though, I think sometimes the repetition of history and the importance of understanding history gets conflated into the feeling that it's still going on today. And I think that's not helpful, because history's got to be understood, you know, in things like this. It's not repeated. And I think the lessons and the names and things are all well good. But see, then there's the rhetoric, well, you know, I'm not happy today. You know, America's a bad place, blah, blah, blah. You know, and I think this negative energy isn't helpful because, for example, you know, you've got a great Supreme Court Justice, Clarence Thomas, which is not, unfortunately not supported by the liberal black establishment because he's not a liberal. But here's a man, well-educated, does a lot of great things in his life. He's reached the pinnacle of his life, and he should be celebrated. And people say, they say he's a turning point. Well, you know what? Clarence Thomas realized a long time ago that the only reason why he was admitted to law school was because he was a black guy and not because of his qualifications.
0: Really?
1: You know, and people need to understand. Yes, yeah, he wrote it in his book. You know, and you know, you're going to have pretty soon Governor Byron Donalds. You know, a guy from Jamaica that did well in Florida in the legislature and U.S. Congress, and now he's going to be replacing DeSantis, which, by the way, DeSantis, you know, the Florida is doing so well. They're eliminating property tax for people's primary residences. There's so many businesses going there, like you know, Ken Griffith at Citadel, you know, and all the local businesses then, you know, benefit from that.
0: So
1: and we don't benefit.
0: So let me ask this right here.
1: I mean,
0: look, Jim.
1: Yes, sir.
0: We know you. WVON knows you. I would address some of this. You hit a lot of subjects, and so what is the ideal black person you like, or that you think is
1: I mean, I don't look at an ideal black person. I said, let's look at the person's quality and character. For example, I don't know if I sent you a video, but there was a guy. I think he's Peter Woods. I was at Gibson's last week in Rosemont, and there was a guy there playing guitar. This black guy. He's in the music. I've talked to him.
0: Yeah,
1: since.
0: Musician.
1: And he had beautiful music. You know, Sha Sha Day and some of these beautiful songs.
0: Yeah, that's actually, a lot of wonderful black musicians and athletes.
1: So well, this guy was fantastic, and he listened to WVN, so we knew some common things in common.
0: Sure.
1: But you know, this man was so talented. You know, that's the kind of person that is a talent. You recognize a piece of the talent. Now, if he was a white guy doing the same thing, it wouldn't matter.
0: No, Jim, name me, because it's already established that blacks are great entertainers and athletes. Name me.
1: Okay, well, right.
0: Name me three.
1: How about Thomas Sowell?
0: Thomas Sowell. What about Thomas Sowell?
1: He's a great guy. You know, there's, you know, Dr. Ben, the surgeon.
0: What surgeon?
1: You know, that's
0: Dr. Ben Carson. Okay,
1: Ben Carson. Yes. Now look at what this guy's done in his life.
0: So,
1: neurosurgeon.
0: Right. Absolutely. First person to successfully separate Siamese twins. But so Jim, again, you're naming like very talented individuals and all. But what I'm saying is,
1: but they should be celebrated, but they're not. Because they're not liberal
0: people.
1: That's
0: not true.
1: That's the problem.
0: Dr. Ben Carson has always been prominent in the black community.
1: How many people diss Thomas Sowell?
0: You know what? I'll let the callers talk with you on that right here. Keep Jim on, and I'm going to go to Aki Shapira. No, Shakira.
2: Hello?
0: I need to have Jim back on.
2: You're having a great show.
0: Thank you, Aki. How you doing, my friend?
2: I'm doing okay, Ken. You know I'm going to tell you something. It's a sad situation. When you have to waste your time talking to people that just don't know. So you're talking about us.
0: I wanted him to stay on, Aki, just for you.
2: No, I'm talking about Pewaukee and him, all these people that call in. I'm talking about they don't even understand. Let's take the historical aspect out of it. Let's just talk about economics. We're trying to build an economic base. Like, let's just say, for instance, everybody talk about Black Wall Street that was destroyed.
0: Well, there was lots of Black Wall Streets outside of Tulsa.
2: Yes. Let's talk, Let's talk about other townships that were destroyed. Yep. And they were destroyed because the fear of black people not going to their area shopping with them.
3: Mm.
2: We're talking about passing the black dollar 36 times through our community.
0: Say that.
2: I'm going to tell these people something real quick. They closed the Walmart down on 83rd and Stewart for one specific reason. Yeah. They said it was because of violence and all this other stuff. But if you look at it, you got a Walmart on 95th and Evergreen that was losing foot traffic, that was losing money because of the black shoppers was shopping primarily on 83rd and Stewart.
0: Yes, good point.
2: So now, let me finish this up. You take that foot traffic out of that community and put it back in 95th and Evergreen. Now we can pay teachers higher salaries. We can pay our police officers. We can give our library. See, some black people are not even educated on how government and how economics work together, Ken. So, I mean, it is a wasted conversation because these people think you're just talking about all this stuff deals with resources and economics. That's why you got people in your community. I looked at a program, and they was talking about the south side of Chicago. And I'm talking about in its heyday. I'm talking about when you had black-owned stores. These people do not want, they fear that. All these people calling your show, oh, see, and you go back to Liberia. We can go to South Africa. We can go to Tanzania. No, we living right here, right now in the United States of America. We just want a fair opportunity to compete with us. Look, I'm going to tell you something else. I'm going to get off the phone. Black people right now got Hispanics cutting their grass. Now, if I wanted to open up a landscaping business and compete with them, my own community, because of lack of fear, and I'm talking about every community, every ethnicity has a lack of a fear with one another about their dollars. But I would be told, no, they would shut me down if I went and got my license to try to do this. And a lot of people call in, he can go get his license. He can go get. But by the time I get the license, all through all the blocks and roadblocks and ups and downs that I would have to go through, if I wasn't strong enough, I would just say, no, forget it. I'm not going to even do the. They don't even understand, Ken. Yeah. And I'm going to leave it right there.
0: I appreciate you, Ken. I sincerely do. Thank you so much for calling. And I wanted Jim to stay on. Because I don't have to educate everyone. One thing I know about the listening audience of WVON, and I don't necessarily agree with every aspect that's addressed, but I do know that, whether I agree or disagree, the average caller, 85%+ of the callers are at a high intelligence level. To me, and most of us know that intelligence does not correspond or align with the type of school you went to, whether you grew up poor, whether you grew up rich, but intelligence is how to navigate, how to improve and educate yourself, and using common sense with even a modicum of intelligence. And what I do know, that's why I wanted Jim to stay on so he can learn. First off, we're talking about the 4th of July. We're talking about the Declaration of Independence. Declaration of Independence in America from the British. We're talking about historical context. And it is perfectly fine, Jim and others, to talk about the history of America, of where it was, and why we're here today at 200, and why we're reflecting on 250 years today, and what the economics look like today, Pianchi and Brother Art and others. There's nothing wrong with that. Zavioli Coleman knows, Leroy Bridges knows, Rebe Ryan knows, Gianna Harrison knows, Michael Coleman knows, Fred Johnson, you know, I know, you know, et cetera. Tommy Nelson, Michael Hughes Sr. And so I'm going to constantly put that challenge in front of us. And you know what? Jim has a perspective that some of us admire, some of us don't. But if you're part of the WVON family, it is okay to agree and disagree. I got coming up next, we're going to go straight to Chris, Karen, William, Jim. Tax Dot. Jim is back on. We'll be back here on the Talk of Chicago, 1690 WVON.
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0: All right. Hey, Jim, I'm playing that song just for you, brother. Just for you, Jim. Stay on. Hey, Shapiro, we want to keep Jim on as he helped me get through these phone calls. Up next, Jim, that was a shout out to you, brother, as well as the song. Welcome to the OK California. Chris, you're on the Talk of Chicago. What say you this afternoon, my good friend?
1: Brother Duncan, hope you're well. Shout out to the WVON family.
0: Thank you, brother. We appreciate you.
1: You said where I stand, or what was the question?
0: Well, you know, Jim has been educating me on all of the, you know, the good blacks. Let me stop. He's on the line with us right now. He's bragging on Brother Clarence Thomas. He has a good friend that plays at Gibson's over out in Rosemont.
1: Is Jim currently on the line now?
0: Yes, he is with us. Do you mind?
1: Oh, I do not.
0: Okay, Jim?
1: I just had
2: a few
1: questions.
2: How are you?
1: Hey, good afternoon,
2: we got to get together, all of us. It'll park at Port Phil's and have a drink.
0: Let's go ahead.
1: I'll get back to you on that, Jim. I'm a grown man. I make my own decisions, but thanks. I had a question.
0: Go ahead, Chris.
1: I had a question. I know you were saying the accolades of Clarence Thomas. Did you have any issue with Harlan Crowe paying to have Clarence Thomas's mother home renovated, paying the tuition for Clarence Thomas's the child he took in, and Harlan Crowe having business in the court? Did you have an issue with that?
2: Well, if you can educate to me exactly what you're referring to, tell me what happened.
1: Harlan Crowe is a billionaire donor. It was found out that Clarence Thomas, don't take my word for it. You can, you know, do, you're a smart guy. You can do your independent research. It was found out that Clarence Thomas' mother, Harlan Crowe, somehow was paying to have her home renovated, was paying the tuition for the stepchild or whatever child Clarence Thomas took in, and also having cases before the court, before the Supreme Court, that Clarence Thomas ruled in. Do you think that's above the fray, Brother Jim?
2: Well, I'm sure that's been well vetted. But as far as Clarence Thomas initially, like I said before, Clarence Thomas is against things like affirmative action because he was only accepted because of the color of skin and not because he was qualified. And this is, and he resents that, which rightfully so. So when I discuss things like, well, let's have short Chinese guys play on the Chicago Bulls, it's only fair we have certain representation because they're a population, percent of the population. We've got to give these guys a chance. But obviously, they're not going to be as good. That's why I want these tall guys in the NBA, because they can do the job better. They're qualified. So that's why Clarence Thomas and a lot of clear-thinking people are like this.
1: Do you accept the ruling, the dissent Clarence Thomas wrote about birthright citizenship? Do you agree with that?
2: Yes, I sure do. Yes, in fact, he gave a great post where he said that directly hurts black people. I'll send it to our friend, and he can share with you.
0: All right, thank you. Let me find you, Chris.
1: What do you think his ruling would be if they struck down the Loving case? What do you think his ruling would be on that?
0: Woo wee!
2: Well. Yes. What is the Loving case about?
1: The Loving case is about interracial marriage. Clarence Thomas has a white wife. Do you think he would rule as being? Say it again.
2: Well, I don't think anybody in today's common world would do that.
1: So why the dissent on the birthright citizenship when it was supposed to be?
2: Well, because when that was, first of all,
1: etched in law.
2: You know, okay. Well, at the times back then, they didn't have jet airplanes. They didn't have internet searches and things like this where people could go and do things. And they didn't have busloads and plane loads of Chinese people and people from other countries coming over here just to have babies to get these citizenships. Things are different back then. This was directly.
1: What about us potentially opening the door to the South Africans? And you stated about 3 weeks ago they were being murdered, and there's no evidence of that being factual, Brother Jim.
2: Oh, there's plenty, my friend. The South African government, even other. Hold on, bro. Let me finish. Okay,
1: yes,
2: other
1: sir.
2: Countries
1: yes,
2: in South in, other African countries are also telling their citizens to get out of South Africa, because South Africa doesn't want anybody, even other fellow black countries, in their country.
0: All right, hey Chris, thanks so much. We're gonna go straight to Karen. We got some callers, brother. Thank you.
3: Hey Karen. Thank you, Ken. Well, now this is Karen.
0: I got Jim on the line.
3: I know, and I love Jim. And Jim, you a cool cat because I've been to cuss all of them out. But listen, this is what you call the voices from the nation because you're giving everybody the opportunity to listen. The only thing I don't like is this. I love you, Ken. But to ask Jim what's a good black person, man, we're all good. Even the bums on the street. Let me just say this. Nobody's doing anything to us wrong. We're doing stuff to us wrong. We're keeping up the discrimination and the hate. Yeah, it took place, but it's over with. Let's be real, Kenny. You know I'm telling the truth. Majority of these people that have an issue with what's going on have been getting paid. Let me go to college. Let's go up to college. That the Rockefellers created. In college, most of our young people go off to school not knowing their identity. Majority of our people have went off to school and became Greeks. And they have a bond with Greeks. You know it. You're a Greek. I'm not knocking what you all do. But let's keep it real. You can identify your Greek brother and sister wherever you go. Can you do that with your African brother and sister?
0: Absolutely, I can.
3: Because you didn't travel. You didn't travel because you became a politician that gave you open door. But my point is, we do a lot of ignorance. Like with this station, I ain't mad. This is a business. This the station of WBON is a business to sell commercials. So, yeah, you got to have conversations to get people to tune in, like Super Bowl. The main thing on Super Bowl is commercials. So this right here, what you're doing right now, it's called the voices of the nation because it's not just somebody who got a letter in front of them or because somebody said they was an expert on it. These are people who with lived experience. And you know some of the most intelligent people out here are the bums sleeping up under the bridge. And you know why Absolutely. They walked away from Maine society? Because of this. We divided ourselves. Nobody else. Ain't no white man doing this to us. Every culture has come here to be exactly what they were created to be, except for the black man. We want a copy out for everybody. The Rockefellers said it many moons right. ago. I want to... Let me just finish. Yeah, you right, have to right, speak all the time.
0: The Rockefellers said,
3: I want a world of workers, not thinkers. We don't think no more. We just follow. We've been trained to obey. I'm a this, I'm a that. Learn who you are and get along with everybody else and quit the division because the people that benefit are the people listening to the station that need us ignorant. Today, you did the voice of the nation, baby.
0: Thank
3: Have
0: you,
3: a good
0: Karen.
3: Day.
0: Appreciate you. All right. Before we take a break, I want to hit Patan real quick.
4: Hey, thanks for taking my call, bro. Shout out to Sister Karen.
0: Yes.
4: Brother Art, Jim, of course. You know, the subject is about Independence Day, man. And we know that black people at this time, 250 years ago, were slaves. Okay? We advanced, you know, beyond that now. And, man, you know, to my own personal opinion, man, we, at this point right now, we are in a bad situation as black people, man. We want to sit up here and protest Walmart. You know, a caller was talking about the Walmart on 95th and Weston. That ain't black owned. So even if the 83rd Street Walmart did close down and more traffic went over there, it's still owned by

0: I'm talking about owning the whole damn thing, and it's ours, bro. All right. We don't have that in our community, man. And one more thing before I get out here,
1: yeah,
0: man.
1: We gotta go.
0: When you got callers like Tommy calling in, talking crap about people, you know, how the way they voted. Negro, you went over to Vietnam and killed innocent people. That white man told you to bring your ass over there, and you did it. Well, shut the hell up about talking about people and how they vote. You went over there and killed innocent people, man. You ain't got no credibility.
1: Oh my, okay, on that note, ladies and gentlemen, we're going to break. We got to take some bills. We have a great guest coming on as well. Carlos, I see you. We'll be back here on the Talk of Chicago, 1690 WVON.
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0: Up Black. It is the 3rd of July, 2026, one day before the Declaration of Independence. And we were talking about what the hell's that have to do with black folk. On our live line, and I see you, Dr. Tex, Doctor, I see you, William. On our live line is Rodney Freeman. Now, check this out. This brother's a librarian and director of Are You a Librarian? The Untold Story of Black Librarians. And he just launched Voices of the Colored Librarians, an interactive journey through history, a digital preservation project that brings the untold stories of segregated African-American librarians to life through interactive GIS mapping and oral histories. Ladies and gentlemen, this as a former assistant law librarian when I came out of Morehouse, let's welcome Rodney Freeman. He's joining us from all the way from North Carolina. What's good, Rodney Freeman?
1: Thank you. Thank you. I appreciate it.
0: Man, I love this subject of, Voices of the Colored Librarians, an interactive journey through history. Brother, talk to us. This is phenomenal because Gloria Simmons, law librarian.

0: Loop College, a.k.a. Harold Washington College here in Chicago, was a anchor of intelligence and radicalism when I was in student government at Harold Washington, a.k.a. Loop College. I love what you're doing already, brother.
1: That's what's up. I appreciate it. Yeah, so the MAP, the Voices of Color Libraries Project, is basically telling the stories of these black libraries that, you know, they basically revolutionized how we use the public library today. A lot of them don't get the credit that they deserve. People don't know the story. And we wanted to make sure that we did this MAP. And we launched it along with our documentary to really, because that actually was a foundational research that we used to create the documentary about black librarians, which the documentary tells the history, and then it talks about contemporary black librarians and what we're doing today. But yeah, I mean, there's so many different like avenues. Like, people don't understand that the way that we use public libraries today as a community resource center started from black librarians, and like how important black libraries were during the Harlem Renaissance, you know? So yeah, it's a lot, and it's not finished. It's, you know, we just launched a project, so it has about 5 maps. One has an overarching map that talks about the history, and then the 4 maps go into detail about, Savannah, Montgomery, Jacksonville, and, Nashville, and that's just to start, and then we're going to expand from there.
0: Wow. Listen, for those of us who are over 45, maybe over 35, over 30 even, before the iPhone, before this, mm-hmm. you know, this digital device that most people under 35 or under 30, I'll say, think that it's connected to an appendage to our body. Mm-hmm. Librarians were the everything. And to get an intelligent, conscientious brother or sister in particular to walk us through the dual decibel system, I'm drawing a blank now, just knowing how to navigate through the catalogs, or just anybody. Actually, librarians in general are a different breed, man. This is a very, very powerful and prominent and melancholy disposition that most of us have, because to have a great librarian, really white, black, or whomever, a great librarian is a great librarian, but especially having black librarians, you got a different flavor, a different taste of it. Mm-hmm. Why is it so important right now, Brother Rodney Freeman?
1: Yeah, you know, and I'm glad you said that, because it is, right? You know, I think librarians are special in general, but black librarians, you know, we bring a special, you know, experience that not necessarily some of our counterparts have. And in the film, we talk about, you know, having just the struggle in this country to just be able to read and write, right? You know, you had these anti-literacy laws back in the day that basically banned black folks to read and write. So, I mean, and then we couldn't collect books and certain type of information. So, you know, coming from that, it's always going to be different, right? We see the value of information as resistance and resilience to some of this oppression, right? And so that's why I really think the story is unique. And, you know, sometimes I hear from people, it's like, you know, librarian of any color should be, and I agree with that, but I do feel like, you know, telling this story about black librarians, like we talk about what's going on today with book bans, right? But do we tell the full, complete story about, like, well, back in the day, it was book bans that talked about black history and stuff like that, how that stuff was being banned, and now it's happening again. So I think opening up people's eyes just to see, you know, where this stuff that we're dealing with in America is coming from. Yeah, and I think black librarians, you know, we've been there even with the struggle with civil rights. You know, black librarians were on the forefront.
0: Yes.
1: Sometimes they were leading NAACP chapters. Sometimes they were, you know, they were in the libraries fighting for library sit-ins and stuff like that. So, yeah, I think it's just a story that needs to be out there.
0: Man, listen, you are so spot on. Sister Gianna says, OG Information Highway. That is,
1: yeah.
0: She said,
1: yeah,
0: OG.
1: Exactly.
0: She is spot on, yep, with that. Leroy Bridges on this Facebook Live says, he says, I am Dewey Decimal System and Card Catalog Certified.
1: Did
0: Leroy Bridges say that? I'm about to fall out. Fred Johnson said, I spent many days doing research papers at Woodson, Carl G. Woodson Library. Mm-hmm. Let me tell you, man, I was an assistant law librarian when I came out of Morehouse. When I was in grad school at the University of Chicago, my winter break, I was cataloging and Dewey Decimaling books back in the 90s. So this is very, very, mm-hmm, this is very, very personal. It gives us sort of a pensive perspective, but a great deal of respect for librarians. And again, yeah, tell us, so what are some of the untold stories of Black librarians here in America?
1: Oh man, it is numerous. So I do want to preface this that, you know, the documentary is 1 hour and 50 minutes, and we couldn't fit all the stories inside the documentary. Is really like a starting point for people, but I do want to highlight three important ones, yes, and then one that's actually, you know, still going on to this day. But the first one is Arturo Schomburg, and which the Schomburg Center that is in New York is named after. He was a Black collector, and he basically started collecting Black history because when he was over in Puerto Rico, he was told that basically the Black man has no history, and he was like, oh yeah, challenge. And so basically he built his own library in his house. He would lend out books to people. Again, like I said, he was really good friends with Marcus Garvey. It was, you know, and so a lot of people don't know that history about Black librarians coming from Black book collectors. So that's one story. Other story, you talked about the Dewey Decimal System. So Dorothy Porter Wesley, who came out of Howard, she basically decolonized the Dewey Decimal System because, what, it really only had two places for Black folks in it, and that was 325 and 326, which was slavery and colonization. So basically, if you were a Black author that dealt with poetry or engineering or whatever you want to think of, they still put it in those two spots, wow, colonization and slavery. So she opened it up and she expanded it. So
0: she and then decolonized the Dewey Decimal, yep, System.
1: Exactly. That's exactly. And so the last one is Thomas Fountain Blue. So I tell people all the time, you know, American Library Association had their annual conference there in Chicago. And, you know, Thomas Fountain Blue is, you know, well known for being like one of the first Black branch managers out of Louisville, Kentucky. Mm-hmm. But he was more important than just being the first Black. He actually wrote American Library Association and spoke at their conference back in 1922, what, about how we can use the library as a community center. And so that was some of the foundational research that I found, the paper that he wrote, and I actually put it in the documentary because I like to have my receipts so people know I'm just not making this stuff up. Mm-hmm. But yeah, he basically was like, look, we can use the library. It can be more than just coming in and checking out books. We can be able to offer resources, do programs, and all that type of stuff. And so those three stories right there. Now, I mean, and also, you know, if you want to talk contemporary times, you got to talk about Dr. Carla Hayden, you know, who was the first Black person to be in charge of the Library of Congress. That's a,
0: wow,
1: that's a,
0: yes, yes, that was very story, recent. So.
1: Right, right, right, right.
0: That is, so, that is, so yeah. Brittany Freeman, librarian and director, yes, of Are You a Librarian? The Untold Story of Black Librarians. Tell us how and where we could see what you just launched, you know, Voices of the Colored Librarians, an interactive journey through history.
1: Right. So you can go on to our website, History's Playground, and I will say give it after this weekend. So on Monday, you should be able to click on our GIS maps, and then it should actually pop up where you can see Voices of Color Libraries. You can see the maps. We also, in our main map, we have like a 20-minute segment, like we taken the movie that we have 1 hour and 50 long, and we chopped it all the way down to 20 minutes so people can kind of get a special glimpse of of the movie as well. So yeah, I definitely would love for people to check it out. You know, I think and again, if they know have information about this, please let me know, because you know this is like a crowdsourcing project. You know, yeah. So yeah.
0: That's powerful, brother. That is powerful. And you know, I love Facebook Live, just celebrating you and talking about the prominence of what librarians meant. I mean, Leroy Bridges says that librarians have helped many black people get through school and advance. Michael Coleman said librarians are a hidden gem in the community. And we got to see this. Ladies and gentlemen, let's thank Rodney Freeman. He's a librarian and director of Are You a Librarian? The Untold Story of Black Librarians. And he just launched Voices of the Colored Librarians, an introspective journey through history, a digital presentation presented by the Untold Stories of Segregated African American Libraries to Life through the Interactive GIS Mapping and Oral Histories. Rodney Freeman, we love and thank you and appreciate you, brother.
1: Thank you, sir. Thank you for having me on. Appreciate it.
0: Excellent. Anytime. Come back. All right. That's heavy stuff right there. We'll be back here on the Talk of Chicago, 1690 WVON.
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0: Yes. Shapiro, you like my playlist? She's like, yeah, all right, Duncan, we got you. She can't wait till this 10 minutes is up. All right, I'm going to go straight to callers right now. Tax doctor, what says you, my friend?
1: Well, I've listened patiently to the show.
0: Man, a whole lot of calls.
1: And I am so glad you guys do Facebook Live because you can sit there and watch you guys.
0: Yes. Sorry to put you all through that, too, by the way. And by the way, yes. before I go on, thanks, Brother Slater. It was on the top of my head, and he is 1,000% correct. I forgot to mention World Now Chicago librarian Vivian Gordon Harsh. How could we forget Vivian Gordon Harsh here in Chicago, one of the preeminent librarians who played a major role with educating an entire community? Thank you for that, Brother Slater. Go ahead, tax doctor.
1: Also, we need to understand that we have to learn how to think. And I think that's one thing the tax doctor does. He thinks.
0: Yes,
1: and he thinks outside the box. If you don't know, the 1970 Constitutional Convention did a hell of a job on taxpayers. And folks, 2028 is going to be the next time we can have a constitutional convention, and it's going to be on the ballot. The Secretary of State have to put it on the ballot by law. And in order to get it passed, we're going to need 1 million votes. 1 million votes. And that's just part of that process. The other part of the process is we need 118 delegates. Where do they come from? Well, there's 59 senatorial districts. So there's 2 times 59 equals 118. So each of the senatorial districts get 2 delegates from those districts. Now, we have to make sure that the 118 delegates that get selected, they on the same page we are. Matter of fact, we're talking about the word reform. The leadership in Springfield have told us they do not want to get the schools off the property tax system. And if you listen to all of the pundits, they will tell you, if we want businesses to thrive in Illinois, if we want folks to be able to own their homes in Illinois, you've got to get property taxes under control. And the only way to do that is to get the schools off the property tax system. And you hear the tax doctor come on VON all the time educating the community, because folks, the folks in Springfield, even though we send them there, they don't truly work for us. And the reason they don't truly work for us, because we don't help finance their campaign. It takes money to finance a campaign. And folks, we're going to have to understand that if we want to keep this system, then we got to work within that system. I don't like that system. I don't think a lobbyist should go to my state rep and pay him, wine and dine him or her, to vote against our interests. And see, that's one of the cool things that could happen at the convention. You can outlaw lobbyists.
0: Ooh-wee. I'm fighting words there. That in school districts.
1: Now, another issue, too, outlaw them having a pension. Why should we give these elected officials a pension with a part-time job?
0: Well, they just got a raise. They're over 100K now. I need to get married. Maybe I should go back in office with a part-time job like that.
1: But the problem is, I wouldn't have a problem with that, Brother Ken, if they was voting on issue that would save our community. But they're not doing that. They're working on behalf of corporate America and not us. Now, the CONCON is very important because we get to make key decisions that could overturn a lot of the bad decisions that came out of the 1970 Constitutional Convention. And let's talk about education. Since the delegates could not agree upon the state funding education at 90 to 100% percentile, one thing that we all need to be mindful of, the state told the delegates to vote to keep the judiciary out of their business. And they did that. When you read the father and son analysis of the convention, they told you that the state did just that, and the delegates obliged the state. And that's why, even to this day, when you sue the state, you cannot hold the state responsible for funding education at 100% or at 51% because of the fact the language was so, as they say, unrealistic from their perspective, or they didn't want to hold the state responsible. And the courts always rules with the state. But the problem, Ken, is here it is 2026. How come none of our legislators ever went back to address that issue?
0: Right. Hey, Tax Doctor, I'm going to have to cut you off because we have an important announcement to announce here. And I have someone on the live line. So I appreciate you. And I appreciate you, Brother William. I will get you the next time, but I got to take this call. This is from one of our very own. All right, so let me grab her. Hey, LaDonna Ray, how are you? Dr. Donna, LaDonna Ray, LaDonna Ray, what is going on with our brother Atiba?
2: Look, I couldn't wait to call you, Ken, as yesterday I said we had a big, huge announcement.
0: Yes.
2: But we couldn't make it yet because we wanted to wait until he was out of surgery. That's right, surgery.
0: Yes. Wow.
2: Atiba Buchanan has received a kidney from a donor, and he was able to undergo surgery yesterday.
0: Excellent.
2: He is doing well. He gave me the thumbs up that he is able to walk. The doctor gave him a thumbs up that everything looks good.
0: Wow.
2: He is so happy. When I asked
0: him,
2: how does he feel? He said, I feel blessed, and there's no better way to put it.
0: Oh,
2: so I just wanted to give everybody an update. He's going to be out, okay, for the next couple of months, maybe a month or two.
0: Celebration.
2: Yes, it's a celebration.
0: Y'all God so, rising.
2: Yes, yes. So continue to pray for Atiba and his healing, speedy healing. He did say he wanted some applesauce to the doctor.
0: Uh-oh.
2: I said he's still bossing people around. But I'm so happy that he was able to, you know, give us an update.
0: Yes.
2: And he gave us, you know, permission to share it with everyone because I know everyone was concerned.
0: LaDonna Ray, that is very, very, very strong and powerful information. In the words of Zaviola Coleman, blessings, blessings on top of blessings. We're happy. In the words of Kim Washington, God is good, good all the time. And that, thank you so much for sharing. I am elated to hear that information about our brother Atiba Buchanan and for him to want to share it, to receive a new kidney, and he's up in up spirits, positive energy. Thank you.
2: That's right. This man has been on dialysis for 17 years.
0: Oh, shut the front door.
2: Uh-huh. And his lead surgeon is a black Dr. Ashley Swa.
0: Shout glory!
2: Yes!
0: Wow!
2: It just keeps getting better and better. But I know it's the end of your day. Ken, thank you for allowing us to come on.
0: You made a great day, a great ending, and a great start to a weekend. Brother Atiba Buchanan, we are praying for you. Much love in your healing and process. You, LaDonna loves you to life more than I do, because, you know, that's LaDonna Ray and it's the LaDonna Ray and Atiba Buchanan show. Really, really elated to hear that information. Thank you so much.
2: But we'll be back on Monday, you and I.
0: Oh, my goodness. She got a gig for me. WVON family, let me thank you. Let me thank all the callers as we celebrate. As we celebrate Atiba Buchanan's new lease on life. Shalom, shalom. Until next time. WVON.

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8: Welcome to Hope Has an Address. I'm Bree Wood for the Black Information Network. Today, we're wrapping up a historic moment on Chicago's South Side, the grand opening of the Obama Presidential Center, a space designed to inspire, educate, and empower generations to come. I had the opportunity to be there on the ground, witnessing not just the unveiling of a center, but the continuation of a legacy rooted in community, culture, and hope. The energy throughout the campus was undeniable, from the architecture to the storytelling woven into every corner. This is more than just a presidential library. It's a living, breathing hub for civic engagement. That sense of purpose was felt throughout the day, especially among those closest to the Obama family. I caught up with Craig Robinson, former First Lady Michelle Obama's brother, who reflected on what this moment means, not just for their family, but for communities across the country.

0: youthful place. It's a public place. And even if you can't afford to live in Hyde Park or go to the museum, you can come and use this place. So that's the number.
1: And while the center honors the past, it's also about policy, progress, and the people shaping what comes next. Congressman Ted Lieu of California was among those in attendance, and he noted the broader national impact of this space and why its message resonates far beyond Chicago.

0: Center is a huge campus.
1: Of course, culture plays a vital role in storytelling, and that includes the food. Chef Cliff Rome, the culinary mind behind the Obama Presidential Center's dining experience, is bringing flavor, history, and identity to every plate served on campus. I asked him about the vision behind the menu and how food connects visitors to the story being told here.
2: Being here,
3: yes,
2: being part of history, I couldn't accept anything better.
3: I just want to know what you feel is the best part about the Obama Presidential Center. Is it going to give people the hope?
2: The best part about it is that it's here.
3: Yes.
2: Right, that's it.
1: From the exhibits to the conversations to the cuisine, every detail is intentional. And as the celebrations continue, one voice in particular captured the spirit of the moment in a powerful way. Hip-hop legend and actor LL Cool J shared what the Obama Presidential Center means to him and why he believes its opening is significant for people across the U.S.
4: People in the United States of America come in here to see something that is profound and inspiring in perpetuity. And it's not about nostalgia, it's about moving forward. And I think that's important because leadership isn't only about leading today, it's about inspiring the future leaders, right?
3: Yes.
4: And getting them to think more, dream more, learn, want to learn more, want to do more. And so that's what I think this is accomplishing.
1: At its core, the Obama Presidential Center is about access. Access to knowledge, access to opportunity, and access to a vision that reminds people, especially young people, that their voice matters. It's a place where history isn't just remembered, it's activated. Where stories aren't just told, they're lived. And where hope truly has an address. And the door is finally open. For those who walk through its doors, the message is clear. You belong here, and your future is worth building. Tickets for the Obama Presidential Center are completely sold out, but more tickets will be available beginning in July. 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The Obama Foundation is a nonprofit collaborator of the Black Information Network. I'm Bree Wood for the Black Information Network.
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6: Welcome to the journey around America where we visit iconic locations connected to Black history. 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
9: I'm Mike Stevens on your home for Black news first. The Black Information Network. Black gospel music singer Reverend Timothy Wright sang "Trouble Don't Last Always." But when it's here, many of us know the struggle is real. And speaking about the lives of many Black people, African-American Philadelphia City Councilwoman Cindy Bass is painting a very real picture of the daily struggle in the lives of people she feels are going through it, through no fault of their own.
10: Wake up before sunrise, work all day, and still struggle to make ends meet. Imagine doing everything right. Imagine paying your rent, paying your mortgage, your taxes, your gas bill, your electric bill, and then waking up one morning to find a boot on your car.
9: She spoke at her city council meeting on a personal level, knowing of the financial challenges so many are experiencing, especially senior citizens living on a fixed income.
10: I know what it means to struggle because I've struggled. I know what it means to carry debt trying to build a better future. I know what it means to watch our neighborhoods fight every day against violence, poverty, addiction, abandonment, and neglect.
9: The comments come as affordability continues to be a key word in this year's election cycle. An extreme heat warning continues in the Chicago area and other places where Black people live. Correspondent Perry Williams reports on how they're coping.
0: some residents took to nearby pools to cool off.
11: I was just at home burning up, so I had to get out.
12: It's really hot, but I'm glad they opened the pool today.
0: Health and city officials are reminding people to check on neighbors, stay hydrated, and use cooling centers if needed.
9: And in many cities, you can call 311 or 211 if you need additional help to cool down in what can be a dangerous health situation.
13: Happy 4th of July, celebrating 250 years of freedom, diversity, and the courage to keep perfecting our union.
14: This is Rufus Williams. 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Pritzker, you need to really watch it, because this wasn't just another politician making talking points. 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I pressed him on the violence that's tearing through Chicago. Where are the illegal guns really coming from? Why hasn't it stopped? 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
1: Welcome, welcome, welcome to the Kendall Moore Show, only on WVON 1690 AM, the talk of Chicago, the voice of the nation. It is I, once again, yes it is, Westside Will, cracking the mic, keeping it tight to make it all right on this beautiful Friday night. What's up, y'all? How y'all doing out there? This is the 4th of July holiday weekend. How y'all doing? Y'all getting ready to barbecue? Have some of you barbecued already or grilled? You know, we don't call them picnics anymore. No, we call them cookouts because we know what picnics mean. You know, this United States of America, July 3rd, of course, but July 4th is tomorrow. Do you have fireworks in your hand? Put them down. You're going to hurt yourself. What you say, Reverend Rich? How are you?
2: Well, Will, I'm good, man. As you have said at the top of the hour, this is the Kendall Moore Show.
0: Yes,
2: and
0: it is.
2: Kay, we're missing you, and we're happy that you decided to take off. And, man, just try to enjoy the family, enjoy yourself. We're looking forward to seeing you again. And, Will, how you been, man?
0: I've been all right, man. It's been a busy weekend. It's been a busy week coming up until today or tomorrow. You know, I had a lot of things I had to do professionally and personally, and I'm just happy to be here in the studio with everybody. You know, it is a 4th of July weekend, and it's another way to celebrate something meaningful in this country.
2: Uh-oh.
0: You know, yeah, something meaningful in this country. We had Juneteenth 2 weeks ago. And you know what that means for us as African Americans. But of course, I wonder, does it have any meaning for people who are non African American?
2: Oh,
0: you know,
2: well,
0: there are some people who I know, even Juneteenth, they just got up, went to work. If they had them a private office, and I'm talking about the corporates, some of them, or the law firms, even though it is a national holiday, there are people who work on holiday. They still work on national holidays. But, you know, companies and stuff like that, mm-hmm. corporations still do have to, they give you time off depending on the occupation. But the offices and stuff like that, there are some people, man, they come to work.
2: Well, you know, they don't have that value that we are trying to generate for June 19th. We're going to definitely get into that, I understand, right?
0: Yeah, we're going to get into it.
2: And, you know, I want to shout out to our guy on the 1 and 2s.
0: Yeah, I forgot. Oh, how can I forget?
2: No, you didn't forget.
0: The main man. What's up, Turbine? What's happening, man?
3: What's going on, fellas? How are we feeling?
0: I think I'm just a little bit too relaxed up here. I'm about to kick my feet up here at the table.
3: Yeah, he's so into that chair. You're almost on the ground, bro.
0: Yeah, man. I'm just chilling. I want to make sure everybody's doing okay. What's been going on with you this week, man?
3: A couple things, you know, between the World Cup, working, July, we got a couple things going on here. By the way, I owe you this.
0: All right. That's right. Hey. The meter is now running. But you know
3: just
0: what?
3: Make sure.
0: For my main man, Kendall, I give him a rain check this week.
3: Okay, okay.
2: Oh, man. That's
3: but
2: nice
3: you got something there. You got something
0: there. It's free of charge. Yeah. What's up, man? I hope you're doing well, brother.
3: Thank you.
0: Yeah. So, interesting week that has been happening in the news. Snelling, Superintendent Snelling.
2: Oh, man.
0: I know people have heard about it. We've spoke about it. I think he's such a young man, though.
2: Well, you know, that's a stressful job, Will. That's
0: it
2: a
0: is.
2: Stressful job, and he's got 30 years on his belt.
0: Yeah.
2: But, you know, as you know, people, and I don't care who says what, Soup and I were friends and are
0: Still friends.
2: And the thing is that I appreciate how he was handling us as a community. You know, you can't stop crime when people have their minds made up to do crime.
0: But I got my mind made up, Rich.
2: I got my mind made up, man. Come on now. But you know, the thing is that I think he tried to put things in the right perspective and look at things as a separatist and those offenders who were basically determined to do what they wanted to do in society. Society has to be a collective effort, and the police can't do it all. But he did a very good job for the time he was in. I'm just, in a way, sorry to see him go because we were getting used to his way, his force. Yeah, we saw the numbers drop, and that was a continuation. At least when he got into that position, the numbers did not go back as far as crimes being committed. They kind of shift from murder rate went down, but theft went up. Okay. You know, but now we got a state's attorney who's saying she's going to raise the bar on the amount that they will look at that is stolen from 1,000 to 300.
0: Okay.
2: If you're caught with 300, isn't that the right number?
0: I believe so. But let's talk about that. We have to take a break right sure. now. But on the other end, we'll see you again. This is Kendall Moore Show.
4: 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He'll be back in a moment.
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0: Welcome back to the Kendall Moore Show on WBON 1690 AM, the talk of Chicago, the voice of your nation. That's right, your nation. A happy 4th of July, even though it's July 3rd right now. You will not hear me tomorrow, but happy 4th of July to you all. Yes, I celebrate the 4th of July, and that's something we'll talk about. We'll talk about it in a moment, but right now, before we go back to the subject of Superintendent Snelling,
1: yes, sir,
0: getting ready to step down in a couple of weeks, I want to send out a huge congratulations to my brother, Atiba Buchanan. Now, I know for a moment we have not seen Mr. Buchanan on the radio, heard him on the radio for a while, and I want to give him a shout out and say, hey, brother, we are with you, because Atiba had to have some surgery, and he's given us permission to talk about it. He had to have a successful kidney transplant. Yeah. So, hey, brother, hurry up and get well. We're with you. We miss you. You know,
1: sure do.
0: We miss you, brother. Yeah, and we're happy for you, and man, God bless you, brother.
1: Yeah,
0: you know that's not easy, man.
1: And Tiba, it's such a good thing that you were just here, and you know, that came about, and you know, it's hard to get different organs.
0: It's hard,
1: Will. I mean, that is just a blessing into his life. Shows you're living right, Tiba. Shows that you're doing everything right, and he has always kept up the greatest of spirits.
0: Yeah,
1: even knowing that there's a chance of anything that could happen until he had to transplant for a new kidney.
0: Yeah.
1: So God bless you, man. We're going to keep you always in prayer.
0: Yeah, I know. I hadn't seen him in a while. And, you know, I just assumed he was on vacation or he was taking a leave. But, you know, of course, he was taking a leave for something very important, his health. So, man, we want you to just get healthy, man, and come on back in here, because he is such a knowledgeable brother. And his delivery of the information is so great.
1: Yeah,
0: I listen to that 3 o'clock to 6 drive, man. Yeah. Him and LaDonna, they break it down.
1: Yeah, we smart over here at WVON.
0: That's right.
1: We smart.
0: We got degrees.
1: We smart, man. We smart.
0: For all them people out here that don't like edge people with degrees, we got degrees, and we show that we got degrees. And it doesn't mean that you're not smart if you don't got a degree, but you study something. Yeah. You know, and it does count for something.
1: Yep.
0: Okay.
1: Yep.
0: And, you know, me and Rich talk privately a lot of times when we are discussing
1: kicking,
0: stuff,
1: man.
0: social issues. And I want to just say this while we talking about degrees and education, because you know how I feel. Look, we got to start running toward them books rather than running away from them. Inside those books are knowledge. It's not just about sociology, but it's about business practices. It's about engineering and science. Okay, how are we going to keep up with the other groups if we're not studying what they're studying? And these sciences are building. Engineering is building buildings, and that's money in that, you know.
1: Yeah.
0: We got Phil, the Batman. He comes on here a lot with Kendall, and he's a builder. You know, it's money, it's opportunity in that, you know. And you engineering degrees work, math and science, man.
1: Yeah.
0: We've contributed so much to the formation of this country, the success of this country, which is another reason why we should celebrate the 4th of July, because, you know, a lot of this stuff, we make it move.
1: Yeah, Will, you're getting into that.
0: I don't want to go right into that right now. Let's talk about Snelling.
1: Yeah.
0: Because, I'm kind of jumping.
1: I know.
0: But I had to make that statement.
1: You had to talk about that, too. Because I got something to say about that. But let's talk about our guy. No.
0: Okay.
1: Because, you know, they're going through this process. I had the opportunity to talk to the president of the CCPSA, who is Miss Ramel Terry, and the great work they're doing.
0: Hey, Ramel Terry, I talked to her the other day.
1: Yeah, making that selection process work is a difficult thing. Now they have to start over because, I mean, Superintendent Snelling's been in the job just a little under 3 years. And now, and having made that selection for him, as it came by the death of Mayor Brandon Johnson, he was a good choice. So we're hoping that this new search is one that will bring a person who's concerned about the African-American community. Because I got to say this, that the soup Larry Snelling was very concerned
0: yeah.
1: about this community. And, mm-hmm. you know, he was approachable. He wasn't what we had in the past where, you know, you see the four stars on the shoulder.
0: Right.
1: And you feel like, uh-oh, you know.
0: Right.
1: It's going to be a cocky and arrogant person. No, he was down to earth. And yeah. I think that in order to be a

0: Yeah, I mean, Rahm is the only one that has won consecutively, but then he left, and then we had Lori, and now we have Brandon.
1: Yeah, Mayor
0: And
1: Lightfoot.
0: I am supporting Brandon Johnson. I think we should give him I know Rich.
2: Oh, I ain't
0: I
2: saying
0: think we
2: nothing
0: should
2: yet. I
0: give
2: said
0: him
2: I'm gonna wait.
0: another opportunity. I do. Let's give him another opportunity. Nobody gets it perfect the first time, because the city of Chicago is a major city, man. It's hard to run a major city. Chicago, LA, New York, you're not gonna learn everything in 4 years. But I think this will be his graduation. I think if we give him one more shot, I think he could do better. I do. I'm just saying, I think he can do better. But I know y'all out here disagreeing with me, saying, "Oh, well, you just saying that, you this." Look, man, I'm just kind of tired of playing musical mirrors. I'm willing to give somebody another chance. Okay. And let's do it. Let's
2: Well,
0: give it
2: there's a
0: to
2: lot
0: him.
2: of dynamics not in place yet. That's
0: It's a
2: why I
0: lot of
2: got to
0: dynamic.
2: wait.
0: Right,
2: I
0: I get
2: got to
0: you.
2: wait.
0: But
2: Having
0: hey,
2: been
0: if
2: in
0: you
2: politics
0: disagree,
2: all those years,
0: I
2: working for
0: feel you.
2: 3 mayors, I've seen it. Well,
0: Yep.
2: you know it's up and down, so I'm just gonna say
0: Yep.
2: I'm gonna wait.
0: 773-591-1690. But I'm just, I just think, man, I just don't want to play musical mayors. Let's see what happens. Okay? So we got to take a break. Yes, we got to take another break. But when we come back, we'll finish up O'Snelling. And then I want to ask a question. I see you online, Derek. I want to ask a question. Why should African Americans celebrate the 4th of July? Why shouldn't we? That's the question I want to ask. Because we have a lot of people out here who feel like, man, I ain't celebrating the 4th of July. Why shouldn't you? And that's my question. So with that being said, we are taking a break. This is the Kendall Moore Show.
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0: to the Kendall Moore Show. What's up, everybody? How you doing? Are you enjoying your Friday night? You having a good time? I hope you are. It is still, regardless of the heat, because it's been extremely hot this week.
1: Ooh.
0: Hasn't been a whole lot of activity. But let me ask you this. Why is crime still surging in the heat? Why are you out here committing crime in the heat? It's too hot, man. Go sit down. Go sit in the air conditioner under the fan, man.
2: The weather can't change the coat of an animal, man.
0: It's too hot, man.
2: Yeah.
0: Look, have a seat. It's too hot. Leave Miss Jones' purse alone. Leave her car alone.
2: You're right.
0: Stop it. Okay, so I'm going to take a caller really quick. I know Derek is on the line. What's up, Derek? What's going on? Derek? Give us 1 second. Hold on. Hold on, Derek. We got you. Derek, you here?
3: Yeah, I'm here.
0: What's up, man? How you doing?
3: Yeah. The gun violence, man, it's all over the country, but it seems in Chicago, they say it's dropped 40% from last year, and I can't see it.
0: You can't see it? Well, are you out there doing the shooting, Derek?
3: No, I'm not doing the shooting.
0: How you
3: I'm
0: seeing?
3: Not here. How

0: Am I feeling it?
1: How are you not seeing it?
0: I see it and I hear it on the news, and my granddaughter works out here at this Amazon out here matching, man, and it was just ridiculous.
1: Well,
0: you know?
1: This time of the year, though, it's fireworks. So are you hearing shooting or are you hearing fireworks?
0: I'm hearing shooting.
1: Okay. Okay.
0: Yeah, but let me ask you, brothers, this thing.
1: Mm-hmm.
0: How can we stop these guns coming into Chicago? I was listening to a program about 2 weeks ago, and they, you know, them guns is coming up through the south to Chicago.
1: Mm-hmm.
0: But I don't know how we can stop that. But the citizens need to do, if you see some, say something,
1: mm-hmm.
0: call somebody. But we not doing that now.
1: I think, we are reluctant. That's another problem with the crime, too, though. For too many years, we have been reluctant to call the police or not get involved because we don't want it. The police are not there to help us if we get retaliated on. You know what I'm saying? And we've made people frightened. And I think it has a whole lot to do with the family dynamic as well, too. You know,
2: we're not
1: protectors anymore. Mm-hmm. I think the black male has been neutralized in many ways, and there are black males, of course, commit the crime. That's the highest number is committing the crime. But the black male in the family has been neutralized, and I think that's where you get the crime from. Now that's another subject in itself. Me and Rich talked about that.
0: Can I say this? Yes, I'm a grandfather, 73 years old, man. I got 14 grandkids.
1: God bless you. Congratulations.
0: But I don't need to be taking care of six of them on a weekly basis.
1: Mm-hmm. I get you.
0: You know what I'm saying? And my granddaughters, their choice of men, man. I hate to put it that way, but they got look, you know, bad guys is something that they admire.
1: Okay.
0: You know, but a nerd, man.
1: Yeah.
0: One of my granddaughters had a boyfriend. He was working at WG, and this is about 20 years ago.
1: Hmm.
0: And he was a nerd.
1: Okay.
0: But this guy come back asking to see where's my daughter, and I said, man, keep moving.
1: I hear you. Well, you know, it's funny you say that, Derek. I'm gonna probably start something tonight. Maybe I'll get Turbine to play this clip from this personality, a YouTube personality. Her name is Priscilla. And she, you remember what I sent to you, Rich, sometime ago?
2: Yeah, I do.
1: She was talking about the nature. She was talking about the nature of women and what she feels is going on because she's a woman. But it's funny you say that, the element. And, you know, maybe that's the danger. Maybe they attracted to the danger. I don't know.
2: Well, Derek, would you rather have a nerd or would you rather have the gangster?
1: Well,
2: which one would you rather have, Derek?
0: I want the nerd, man. This guy worked at WG, and, man, he could have been with my daughter 20 years ago.
2: How is it right now between the nerd and your granddaughter? Are they still together?
0: Oh, no, the nerd went on to do big things, man. He's in D.C.,
2: so
0: man.
2: Grandbaby let the nerd go?
0: Let her go.
2: No, well, you know what? The woman is always in charge. Believe it or not, men, the woman makes the decisions because if they get pregnant, they're the ones going to have to be responsible for raising that life.
1: Yeah.
2: Men can just slip around and circumvent the whole situation. But if we could get our women to just do the right thing and basically do the right thing, choose the right person.
1: Uh-oh.
2: Don't get caught up on all that loving kind of stuff.
1: Uh-oh.
2: And, you know, definitely size don't work, baby.
1: Uh-oh.
2: So I'm just telling you, Derek, as we are about to take another caller, you're in good shape if you got a man who's about something. Females out there, you got to have a man who's about something.
1: Yeah.
2: And remember, it's your choice.
1: That's right.
2: It's your choice.
1: Yeah.
2: As
0: Steve
2: Harvey would say, you control the cookie.
1: Yeah, I know Taekwon got long braids and everything.
0: Okay, brothers, I thank you for taking my call, but
1: right.
0: Hey, the brothers need to step up, man. Talk to you later.
1: Okay. Thank you. Thank you, Derek.
2: We've been
1: appreciate
2: saying
1: that
2: for years.
1: Look
2: man.
1: Here. I know the brothers need to step up, but I think the brothers have stepped up as far as they can be stepped up. You can't make no woman
2: well,
1: do
2: we
1: nothing.
2: Could do better. We could do better.
1: We can do better to improve ourselves, but you can't make no woman do nothing she don't want to do. And,
2: no.
1: And if they
2: no.
1: understand that, then you know what you got to do.
2: And we could thank America for that.
1: So if you have kids by a woman, you need to take care of her.
2: Happy
1: you know what I'm saying?
2: 4th of July.
1: And so, yeah, 4th of July. See, we done went into that. We
2: no,
1: went
2: no,
1: from
2: we
1: Snelling.
2: Going
1: but
2: there.
1: This
2: I'm
1: will help.
2: Saying.
1: This will. This could help Snelling. This could help what we're talking about. Could help Snelling. It could help the next superintendent. It could possibly lower crime. But, you know, hey, this is not an assault on my sisters. You know, no. Hey, I love all of y'all.
2: No, saying you're
1: we
2: in control.
1: Just, we just kind of has
2: not an assault.
1: Has men who
2: it's
1: are
2: good
1: more.
2: Advice.
1: What do you say? We are more seasoned. We see things now. We understand things a little bit better. Of course, you're my senior. Mm-hmm. My, you know, and of course, Chris, who was online. Well, brother Chris was online too. But Derek, you know, you guys see stuff and have experienced stuff that I have yet to experience. But we know more than mm-hmm. you know. So give us a listen. But let's take another caller. What's up, brother Chris? How you doing, man?
3: What's up, family? Happy Friday. Happy 4th to y'all.
1: All right. You What's celebrate the 4th of
2: Thank
1: July,
2: you.
1: Right?
3: Huh?
1: You celebrate the 4th of July?
3: You know, I'm gonna do my thing and be grateful. You know, my father was a vet.
1: There you go.
3: My uncles,
1: God
3: all,
1: bless your father.
3: All them. Yeah, all them was, you know, in the military. I went to college. I went to trade school route. So,
1: right.
3: corporate. So, you know, but I give them everyone, you know, who sacrificed and, you know.
1: Yes,
3: but
1: thank
3: I'm
1: you very
3: a
1: much, Reverend Richard. Reverend Richard was in the military as well. Thank
2: yeah,
1: you very
2: thank
1: much,
2: you very
1: sir.
2: Much. I'm
3: thank,
2: a vet.
3: Thank,
2: yes,
3: thank you. Thank you for your service. I'm a little dish and lose with the country. The country's right now with the leadership is in decline. Can we bounce back? Need some paradigm shifts, you know, where we care about the people, not just the richest 1%. America needs to look at itself, you know, hard, and they still ain't take care of the original people. You know, I'm thankful for the benefits of the country. I work hard, pay my taxes. Mm-hmm. Thank the Lord, you know, I was healthy enough, take care of my kids, stuff like that, myself, and, you know, when I had a wife. But America needs to look itself in the mirror and try to be a more perfect union, which has been doing for hundreds of years and kind of failing, you know, a little bit miserably. Like I said, the richest 1%.
1: Right.
3: The current guy, the trillionaire, he got more wealth than the lower half, the lower other 52%.
1: You're talking
3: brother.
1: About Elon, Cylon Musk.
2: Well, you're talking, yeah, you're talking, yeah. Apollo, you're Cylon talking about Musk. Another Lord, because I know where you're at. You mean a man Lord, not a God.
1: Yeah.
3: Yeah, no, I'm just saying we got to do better, spread the wealth. You know, the CEOs, the average worker, their pay is 12,000 times more. We can do better.
1: But Chris, let me say this, bro. Let me ask this.
3: Yes.
1: Why you pocket watching? If somebody offered you $200 million or $2 million to run a company, you ain't gonna take it. Why you pocket watching?
3: But I'm not gonna. I want everybody to benefit. So I want my people under me to do. I want my people under me to do well, so they want to come to work. They want to. Do, you know, bust their butt, do a good job, get them bonuses when they're doing good, and correct them when they're not. I don't think, because when we die, everybody going the same place. You might have a $500 million yacht. You're going to see my black butt up there, too. I'm like, oh, nice yacht when you was on Earth, but now we up here, same place. I don't think you need all that. That's just my opinion.
2: Well, you're hitting it right, though. That's a good opinion.
1: See, here's my thing, and I get where you're going. But what I'm saying is somebody's going to always have something that somebody doesn't have and may not be able to afford
2: more.
1: It. And you look at name a country that's greater than America, that's doing better than America. And I'm going to show you something. I'm going to show you. Name a country.
3: Well, hello.
1: I'm here. We're here. We're listening.
3: America's in decline. I'd say some other countries like China. China is at our doorstep.
1: China is a communist country. and you don't have the rights and privileges that you have over here in China. Trust me, you go over there talking all this stuff against the government like we do over here.
3: Let me ask you a question.
1: You're going to be strung up.
3: Let me ask you.
1: Yes, sir.
3: Aren't we tethering with that here? Voting?
1: Nope.
3: Certain people can vote. Certain people can't vote. Protesting in the street where Americans get killed.
1: Yep. They're tampering with it, but they're not going to succeed with it if we stay vigilant. Not only has a group of black people, but has in connection with all the other groups that vote too in America,
3: no one should be hungry in America. All the money we send to Israel to fight their wars, their people have universal health care.
1: Okay.
3: Their people go to the best colleges.
1: Yeah.
3: And we send them money, and we got the politicians with allegiance to them versus American people. We need a paradigm change in this country.
2: We need a shift, Chris. You're right about that.
1: But let me
2: say this also. As of now, America is probably the country that is a better country because of its laws and freedom of speech. But you are so right. America is in a decline around the world. What runs the world is currency, money, big money. And there are countries much richer than America. And they are the smaller countries that we don't even hear about in the news. Let's remember media also run the direction and cultures of countries. So in what we hear in America news doesn't always reveal the true state and status of us as a country. And I'm just saying and watching what is going on with this present administration, who is making certain laws. Supreme Court has busted so many rights under this current president. It is just horrible that we are fighting the same fight over and over again as black people here. This country is only for a select few. It's not for everybody, but we do have those freedoms that they don't have in other countries. So you're right. America is in decline.
1: Hey, Chris, I thank you very much for your call, sir. Okay. Look, folks, we have to take a break, another break again. We're going to see you on the other end. Tommy, I see you, brother. Okay. This is the Kendall Moore Show.
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21: 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No singing birds, no lush canopy, and water and food in short supply around the world. 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
23: The inherent right to work is one of the elemental privileges of a free people. 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
22: Your stuff can be more powerful than you think. 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

0: Kendall Moore Show. What's up, y'all? Y'all enjoying the show? I hope you are. We were just wrapping up. We were talking about a lot of things. We were talking about the violence rate going back up, and Snelling retiring, and the 4th of July, which we still haven't really gotten to that conversation yet. But we shall visit this conversation. Right now, I got Tommy on the line. You know I got to take Tommy.
1: Got to take Tommy.
0: What's up, Tommy? How are you, sir?
2: First of all, let me say hey to both of you. And there's only one reason why I'm calling, because some of these idiots out here don't seem to recognize and understand what D-R-A-F-T means. And I'm quite sure if they don't understand it, they don't understand spelling even, which means draft. Mm-hmm. And so the first time I got in trouble and went to jail is when I came back from Vietnam, and an individual had the audacity to spit on me and call me a baby killer. I whooped their ass right there in that terminal, and any and everybody else that was trying to get in it, to the point that the only reason why I'm still alive today is because they drew weapons on me, because I went crazy. And let me try to explain this the only way I can. Individual going to say on the radio today that I have no credibility because I was over there killing children. I wasn't over there killing anybody that wasn't trying to kill me. And so now that here I am back here in the States, the thing that has crushed my heart, the thing that has made me more disillusional than anything, is lawlessness amongst us when it comes to our history. When it comes to our history and the things that we have been through, what the hell are we talking about? Why we keep talking about for decades? Don't listen to me. Pull out WBON's archive. Pull it out and play it for yourself. And you'll hear these same individuals that are absolute haters to the point that now they have a tag team. Now when they come on and self, and one of them call, five or six of them, or the rest of them call. And
0: I just want to ask
2: you people. I just want to ask you people a question. And here's my question. At what point do you recognize and you realize that everything that has happened to black people is illegal? Skip your mysticism, skip your world religion, skip whatever the hell you believe in. We were brought over here illegally. We were denied human rights illegally. We have been denied cultural capital illegally. And you still didn't even get the damn 40 acres in a mule. They were going to give you an animal that couldn't even make a damn mule.
1: But you got to watch your language.
2: I
1: know you get upset, brother.
0: I also came back from Vietnam, Reverend.
1: But I also came back from Vietnam. I know what you mean, man. But I'm just
2: I know what you're talking about. They didn't call us boys. In fact, when I got over there, guys, I'm telling you the truth, man. You can look this stuff up. What I'm tired of is individuals not recognizing and understanding all those that went before us that made it possible that we could even sit up here and talk on a phone to one another. That's a reason to celebrate right there. A reason to celebrate is the fact that other people went through hell while your lazy bum self ain't done nothing. Okay. Nothing.
1: Man, all you running around here doing is talking trash. You got a
2: talking
1: point.
2: Crazy, and I'll end with this because I am upset, man. I'm upset to the fact that we can't even be happy for the fact that no matter what you think about Obama, he was from the South Side, and guess what, guys, as I close, when I get discouraged or when I get mad as hell as I am right now, guess what I do? I'm going to drive right down Stony Island, and guess what the hell I'm going to see? I'm going to see my stinking thinking, because I believed in my heart and my mind that a black man could never be the president of the United States of America. And not only that, not only was he the president of the United States of America, but white folks voted for him twice. Now run and tell that.
1: Hey, Tommy, let me share a story with you as we go, and we're getting ready for our guests, but when I got back, I was on leave, and I was walking down the street, my brother and I, and there was about five brothers on the corner, and as we were approaching them, they all kind of turned our way, and